0: Levi's, and they, God, that's when Nick Mullins was the starting quarterback.
1: Torched him.
0: Yep, and the Niners won like 34-3. That's where I sat in the press box and was like, I think I'm done. I think I'm done as a Raiders fan.
1: Yeah. And that was when Greg was still calling Raider games. Yeah.
0: No, that was his first year.
1: Oh, that was 2019?
0: No, 2018.
1: 2018,
0: He was the pre and post host NBC that's Sports
1: right.
0: Bay Area.
1: Yeah, that's right, 2018.
0: Yeah.
1: Yeah, because 19 was his first year and they went to the Bowl.
0: Yes,
1: that's
0: exactly. Right. Yeah.
1: So you were watching Nicky Mullins torch there. Then after the game, he got that phone call from Brett Favre. They both went to Southern Miss.
0: What do you mean?
1: War number four, Nicky Mullins.
0: Oh, yeah, that's right.
1: It was on Monday Night Football, wasn't it?
0: No, that was on Thursday Night Football.
1: Thursday Night Football, okay.
0: Yeah.
1: Yeah, but he said he had a big game. Might have been their player of the game. He helped Kittle set the record for tight end receiving yards that year. But I believe after the game, he had a phone call from Brett Favre.
2: Oh, they both went, Brett Favre
1: they both went to Southern Mississippi, and he wore number four. Yeah, there was this whole thing where Favre was like, hey, if you ever need some advice on how to steal money from the state of Mississippi, let me know.
2: Who's Brett Favre?
1: I'm your guy, dude. I can help you. Yeah, dude. Anyway, that's where they go. Raiders week nine at home. Then they go, and we thought this might be the Thanksgiving game. It's not.
0: No.
1: Week 10, the Niners go to the Dallas Cowboys to take on the Cowboys in Dallas. Niners own the overall series record against the Cowboys all time, 21-19-1, including 9-9-1 on the road all time.
0: This is where things get interesting, though, Copes, because, yes, they go to Dallas, a place where they've won many a time, but then the following week, week 11, going to Mexico City to take on the Minnesota Vikings on Sunday Night Football. This is concerning to me because me and Krug went through it yesterday. Week 11, they have to go to Mexico City, come on back home. Week 12 to take on the Seahawks.
1: So they go at Cowboys,
0: yeah.
1: Mexico City against Minnesota. So it's really back-to-back games on the road. They probably will just go from Dallas to, like, Colorado or whatever.
0: Probably.
1: And then train there for the week and then go out to Mexico City. Then they come home for Seattle.
0: And the Seattle Seahawks have a bye week 11.
1: Oh!
0: So the Niners have to do all that travel going to Mexico City and take on the Seahawks. Seahawks are kicking their feet up and have a good time.
1: Damn, dude.
0: Yeah.
1: I don't like that at all.
0: Yeah, it's not good. It's not favorable.
1: So the Seahawks got a late bye. Seahawks got a week 11 bye.
0: Yes, they do.
1: And the Niners have at least it's a Sunday night. So it's not a short week for the Niners.
0: Right.
1: But it is a Mexico City week.
0: Yes.
1: So they'll travel back. They get the week. Then they'll play Seattle week 12, which is a huge game. Almost as big as the game they're going to have 2 weeks later against the Rams week 14 at home.
0: Yep, they got that game in between is the New York Giants. That was a scene of the crime last year where Michael Williams tore his ACL. And then week 15, they travel to the LA Chargers, short week, and that's a Thursday night football game. And then, going to Kansas City week 16. They usually play the Chiefs early on in the season in recent years, but have to go. And Mahomes will be healthy for that game.
1: Yeah.
0: The Chiefs, they've had their struggles. Kyle Shanahan and the 49ers against the Chiefs.
1: I might try to make it to that one.
0: It's going
1: to
0: be cold as hell. So
1: that'll be a cold one in Kansas City.
0: And wear four pairs of socks, Copes.
1: Yeah, then they come home to take on Philadelphia, take on the Eagles, and then they finish either that Saturday or Sunday against Arizona. So after the bye is where it gets really funky.
0: Yeah.
1: Because really they get one, two, three, four home games after the bye. It's Raiders, Seattle, who's coming off of a bye, and the Niners are coming off of Mexico City.
0: Yep.
1: Against the Rams and against the Eagles. Those are your only home games. Technically Minnesota's a home game, but it's not. It's on the road. So your road games are at Dallas, Minnesota and Mexico City, at the New York Giants cross country, at the Chargers on a short week,
0: yeah.
1: At the Chiefs, at Arizona.
0: It's going to be hell for the Niners coming out of the bye week, but that's why I said they got to capitalize on the early schedule where, yes, going to Australia is going to be hell, but Miami at home, Arizona at home. Denver's going to be tough, but, yeah, you have to capitalize on that. And just moving over to the Rams schedule, just how things start off for them. So, obviously, week one going to Australia, take on the 49ers. Week two, Monday night, taking on the New York Giants. Then week three.
1: Wait, who is this?
0: This is the LA Rams.
1: This is the Rams, okay.
0: Then week three, short week, they go to Denver on Sunday Night Football. Then week four, they play the Eagles in Philadelphia. So back-to-back weeks where they go to Denver and Philadelphia. Then they come home on Monday Night Football to take on the Bills.
1: Wait, I'm sorry. Back me up really quick. So the Rams go Australia, then what do they do right after that?
0: They're home in LA against the Giants.
1: They get the Giants at home, but then right after that they go on the road for two?
0: They go on the road to Denver, and then they go on the road to Philly back-to-back weeks.
1: So they did not get the three straight home like the Niners did. The Rams come off of Australia, one home game, and then they go Denver and Philly back-to-back?
0: Back-to-back, and then they're home against the Bills, which is not an easy opponent.
1: What a brutal schedule.
0: Yes, week six, they're home against the Cardinals, okay. Then they go to Las Vegas, take on the Raiders, okay. Then they're home again, take on the Chargers. Not an easy opponent. Week 9, they go to Washington to take on the Commanders. Week 10, they go to the Arizona Cardinals. So they don't get their bye week until week 11. Then week 12, very short week. Oh, well, they have a bye week in between there. But week 12, they on Thanksgiving Eve, they take on the Green Bay Packers at home.
1: Wednesday, Thanksgiving Eve, they're playing Packers at home. Okay.
0: Yes. Then the following Thursday, they take on the Chiefs on Amazon Prime. Then,
1: of course.
0: Yes. Then
1: that's just a regular Thursday night the week after Thanksgiving.
0: Yes.
1: Okay.
0: Then week 14, they take on the San Francisco 49ers at Levi's.
1: So they're coming, by the way, that means the week 14 game where the Niners get the Rams at home week 14, the Rams are off of what we call a mini bye. They play a Thursday night the week before.
0: Yeah.
1: And then they get the Niners on the Sunday.
0: Yeah, exactly.
1: So the Niners get Seattle off of a bye and the Rams off of a Thursday night game.
0: So then week 15, they're home against the Dallas Cowboys, and then this is tough for the Rams. Week 16, they play the Seattle Seahawks in Seattle. Week 17, they play the Buccaneers in Tampa. Week 18, they play the Seahawks once again at home. So they play the Seahawks twice in 3 weeks. So
1: well, and here's
0: that is a hell of a schedule for the Rams.
1: There's a couple articles out there talking about there's one on SportsIllustrated.com that is titled "The 8 Teams That Got Screwed by the Schedule." The Rams are listed as number one. Yeah. Here's what it says. The schedule's absurd. 7 primetime games, a season opener in Melbourne, Australia, one of the worst net rest differentials in the NFL.
0: Yeah.
1: I mean, they have one of the worst net amount of off days or rest days of any team in football. 4 of the 2025 playoff teams they play in the first 5 weeks. They play on Thanksgiving Eve. They play Christmas in primetime against the Seahawks. 2 Seahawks games in the final 3 weeks to end the season for a team with a 38-year-old quarterback that couldn't get through training camp last week and doesn't have a lot of room for error or margin for error this season. So yeah. The Rams, on paper, look like they've been hosed one of the worst. The Niners, be it 2 games or 2 international games, nobody's ever done that before. They're not even listed on this as a team that got screwed. Of the 8 teams. So while I do think the Niners schedule, if you're making a team play in Australia, it's automatically going to get funky. Relative to what the Rams have in front of them, I don't know that it could have gone much better for the Niners.
0: No, 100%.
1: In terms of how this lays out.
0: No, I agree. I think the Niners, you know, benefited from the early portion of the schedule, but then it gets daunting as the season goes on. Real quick, the Seahawks schedule. Opening up against the Patriots at home, and they go on the road to Arizona. On the road against the Commanders. They're home against the Chargers and 49ers back-to-back weeks. Then they get the Broncos in Denver on Thursday Night Football. Then they're home against the Chiefs on Sunday Night Football. The following week, they're home against the Bears on Monday Night Football. They're home against the Arizona Cardinals the following week. So 3 straight weeks, they're home. Then they go to Las Vegas to take on the Raiders. Their bye week's not until week 11. And as we said, then they take on the 49ers. Then they're home against the Cowboys and the Giants back-to-back weeks. They go to Philadelphia on a short week on Saturday. And then, as I said before, with the Rams, they face the Rams the last 3 weeks of the season twice. On Christmas Day, they take on the Rams. Week 17, they take on the Carolina Panthers. And then week 18, they are at L.A. So, tough schedule for the Seahawks here.
1: Well, let me just give you some notes, because it's a lot to hear just a bunch of teams coming at you. But just some notes on the Seahawks. How about this? I'll give you the strength of schedule, right? Because we were big on this. We talked about it a lot last year. Niners playing a third-place schedule or whatever it was, right? So every year, it's based on the opponent's winning percentage from the previous year. For example, the team that entered last year with the toughest schedule was the New York Giants. The year before, it was the Browns. It's based on your division opponents and your opponents this year. This year, 5th-ranked schedule difficulty based on last year's opponents or record. The Cowboys have the 5th toughest schedule. The Chargers have the 4th. When you jump to the top 3 most difficult schedules in the NFL, they are the other 3 NFC West teams.
0: Wow.
1: Based on records and of opponents and win percentage from the previous year. Toughest schedule in the NFL is listed as the Arizona Cardinals.
0: Oh, I got it right here, man. You let me know when you hear a win. You ready?
1: Well, hold on real quick. The number 2 most difficult schedule in the NFL is the Rams, and the number 3 is the Seattle Seahawks. Now, again, this is all based on what happened last year, but it's also based on Rams and Seahawks are playing a first-place schedule. Arizona's playing in a division with 3 playoff teams from last year. So that's what it's based on a lot.
0: Okay, Arizona Cardinals 2026 regular season schedule.
1: So I'll tell you when I hear a win.
0: Yes.
1: Who's their quarterback?
0: Either Jacoby Brissett, Gardner Minshew, or Carson Beck.
1: So they went 3-14 last year?
0: Yep.
1: Okay, you run it down. Tell me when I'll tell you when I hear a win.
0: At the Chargers, week one.
1: Loss.
0: Week two, home against the Seahawks.
1: Loss.
0: Week three, at the 49ers.
1: Are the Niners still, have they gotten their rest yet? I'll go loss for the Cardinals there.
0: Week four, at the New York Giants.
1: Loss.
0: Week five, home against the Detroit Lions.
1: Loss.
0: Week six, at the Rams.
1: Loss.
0: Week seven, home against the Broncos.
1: Loss.
0: Week eight, at the Dallas Cowboys.
1: Win.
0: Seriously?
1: If I got to pick somebody to beat, the Cowboys, but not okay. Really. Not really, no. Probably lost.
0: Well, they did beat the Cowboys last year, but I don't think so this year.
1: Didn't they beat them a couple years ago with Josh Dobbs, too?
0: Yeah, they did.
1: 2 years ago.
0: You might be onto something there.
1: Dude,
0: okay.
1: I'm rooting against the Cowboys. It would be a Cowboys-like thing to face an 0-18.
0: Okay, you got them winning. Okay, so they're
1: 0-7. They're 1-7 after the Cowboys 1-7. Game.
0: 1-7. Okay, at the Seattle Seahawks.
1: Loss.
0: Okay, home against the Rams,
1: loss.
0: Week 10. Week 11, at the Chiefs.
1: Loss.
0: Week 12, home against the Commanders.
1: I'll take a W there.
0: Okay. Week 13, home against the Eagles.
1: Loss.
0: Week 14,
1: bye, loss.
0: Yep.
1: Yep.
0: Week 15, home against the Jets.
1: Ooh.
0: I'll say they get a win there.
1: You know what?
0: That'll be their first win,
1: I'm going to take back my Commanders win, and I'm going to give them the Jets win. How about that?
0: Okay, fine.
1: So still two wins at that point.
0: Week 16, at the Saints. Saints are going to be good this year.
1: Yeah, no.
0: Week 17, home against the Raiders. I could go either way.
1: Tie. We'll go tie.
0: All right, tie. Well, I hate ties.
1: Yeah, I know.
0: Week 18, home against the Niners. So this team went 3-14 a year ago. I count like maybe two wins, three wins for the Cardinals.
1: Will they win more than like if we set the win total at 2.5, what would you take it?
0: I would say under.
1: Yeah, I might lean with you on the
0: and
1: under.
0: You know what? They're kind of...
1: Nice, dude.
0: Don't. Oh, no.
3: Ty?
0: He's got a coughing fit now.
1: You can't do that, dude. Can't do that.
0: Yeah. But the 49ers, the Cardinals, I mean, they're probably in the Arch Manning sweepstakes or Dante Moore sweepstakes, so they'll be fine with two wins this season.
1: I think I'm going to take under a 2.5. All right, there's your schedule release, a little breakdown on the NFC West. How about that, though? Entering the season, the hardest schedule in football on paper, the Cardinals. Number two is the Rams. Number three is Seattle. So there you go, 49er fans. 808-KMBR is the number to call and the number to text. We got Giants pregame in about 25 minutes. I want to get to the dial, but it's Tim's last show with us today. He's moving to the midday show on Monday. Walter moving to the morning show. Danny Dunn is going to become our full-time board op. And we've been taking some flowers and some love from Tim here, from the callers and the listeners. The Mexican-American Dream, from parts unknown, is hanging out on the line, and he has been for a while. Dream, what's going on, man? Normally you've got promos to cut, but I feel like you're calling with some love for Tim. What you got, bro?
4: Welcome back, fellas. I'm glad you're feeling better. Tim, baby, I know you're not leaving, but they're breaking up the band. They're messing with the formula, just like when they tried to introduce new Coke. I don't understand it. I don't understand it. I'm glad you're still with us, though. That makes me feel better. You're just moving down to the next time slot, and we got Dirty Danny Dunn, the Packet Man, taking your place. At least he's appropriately named. But knowing how that man likes to consume his condiments, I'm not going to be giving him any bottle of orange sauce anytime soon, baby, because I don't want to see that, and neither do any of us. But, Tim, whether you're making mistakes coming back from the break, or you're tripping later at the remote broadcast with the cabling, or you're trying to pawn off oatmeal to the next unsuspecting victim of taking care of a 100-year-old turtle, baby, you're the heart and soul of Dirty Work, and we're going to miss you here on the program. So we get to the show next week. Make sure you zip it down, whip it out, and flop it on the table and say, this is how we're going to make things successful, baby. And I'm talking about your backpacking, your business plan. Get your mind out the gutter, baby. Focus. Focus here. And don't, whatever you do, don't go begging and pleading for your own segment. Just say, we're going to do my takes on Tuesday, and you're going to like it. And let me lead you to the promised land. Then, Tim, baby, I always got your next bottle of orange sauce. Just send up the bat signal. It's coming your way. I love you, baby. Have a good one, daddy.
1: Rack 'em, dude. The Mexican-American
0: Dream,
1: unknown. Have you cleared it with Silver that you can whip it out and flop it on the table like he was talking about?
5: We'll negotiate. I'm not going to pee my pants.
1: Well, it'll be on the table once you flop it out, whip it out. All right, Dirty Work on a Friday. Giants pregame coming up in about 25 minutes or so. We got Giants and the A's pregame at 5:40. When we come on back, dude, I went down to the first thing I did when I came in after missing 3 days was hit the Cambier storage facility. And you know what was down there, dude? It was this big old wheel this giant wheel that I wheeled on down. It's easy when you got a wheel because you don't.
0: Not
1: to
0: a potato sack looking thing.
1: I didn't run into one of those this week.
0: Okay, okay.
1: I saw this big wheel down there though, and it had a bunch of like pie slices on it, and had different topics. It's really more of a dial. It's okay. Nothing like.

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17: 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Giants pregame in about 15 minutes here coming up at 5:40 for the start of a three-game series, the Giants and the Sacramento A's. 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We do it most weeks

0: 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It's the Dirty Work Dial. We spin it, we talk about it, and it's nothing like the NBA grab bag.
1: It's the Dirty Work Dial, and it's absolutely nothing like the NBA grab bag.
0: Did I hear you guys did a grab bag with Tittle?
2: We did. Tittle grab bag.
0: What did Tittle think about it?
2: He's a fan of the show, and he knows the grab bag.
0: He was familiar. You didn't have to explain the bag to him?
2: No. Tittle knows all about the grab bag. I just don't know how we obtained it this week. I forget, actually, the story I told, but...
0: Forget how you obtained it?
2: I did.
0: So you told a fake story?
2: Well, I'm not going to say it was fake. I just forget the story of how I got it.
0: I forget it. I was going to riff on something with Tittle, but I'm just going to move on here.
2: All right.
0: Why don't we spin the dial round and round and round it goes, wherever it lands... That's what we get into.
2: Yes.
0: So,
2: those are the rules of the game.
0: Did Tittle know the difference between an initialism and an acronym?
2: I'm sure he would. He's kind of a grammar Nazi in that way.
0: Careful. what it lands on here is nothing night. Nothing night is what it's landed on.
2: Let's see here. Nothing night. Did I have that? Yes, nothing night was last night for the Louisville Bats. They hosted a nothing night last night where there was no music, no ad reads, no videos, or no on-field promotions. It was literally just you go to a minor league baseball game and you hear the crack of the bat, you hear the roar of the crowd. No announcers, no PA system, nothing.
0: So it's the equivalent of just like going to watch your little brother's little league game.
2: Yes.
0: You know what I mean? Which is, as a player, you're like, dude, you hope to get to a stage where there's a crowd roaring and announcing your name and walk-up music and this beer batter is brought to you by so-and-so. They went nothing.
2: They went nothing, and you'll like it.
0: It's like, I mean, could have made it Seinfeld night and just made it a game about nothing.
2: Exactly. And I believe there was an organist that was like, you know, playing a little walk-up music, but for the most part, nothing. This reminds me of years ago, TV networks have experimented with having no play-by-play in games. This is something I learned in broadcasting school a long time ago. In 1982, there was a broadcast between the Jets and Dolphins where there literally was no announcers. It was literally just you get the broadcast as far as the game, but no one's telling you what's going on in the field. No first and 10, nothing, no setup. It's just literally Jets, Dolphins, you figure it out yourself.
0: I want to say thank you, Tim.
2: A game of nothing.
0: It's a game about nothing. So it's the fourth time they've done this.
2: Oh, really? Okay.
0: The Louisville Bats is their fourth annual nothing night. AAA affiliate of the Cincinnati Reds. As you said, dude, that means no ad reads, videos, or on-field promotions. The International League team explained in their social media post, just baseball in its purest form, they said.
2: All right.
0: They said, you're going...
2: Pure baseball.
0: We're throwing it back to old school baseball. Nowadays, everyone is going the Savannah Bananas route, trying to do as much as possible, so why not go the opposite? It's like the laziest comment you could put out.
2: Yeah, yeah.
0: I want to go the opposite route. That was what our thought process was when bringing this here. Bringing what here? You just stopped
2: less
0: doing...
2: Less glamour, more substance, Coach.
0: I love that, too. This was an idea in our boardroom. I got an idea. How about we don't do anything? You're on to something.
2: Yeah.
0: How about nothing? None of us show up? We get
2: nothing
0: a night off
2: something.
0: Of work. We can do both ends of the spectrum.
2: Everyone's doing something. We'll give them nothing.
0: So let's do it. Let's have fun. They tried this, I want to say, in New York? Was it at Madison Square Garden?
2: Did they?
0: A few years ago, they did a game where they didn't have any music being played, anything.
2: And a Knicks game?
0: No in-game announcements. It could have been during a Warriors-Knicks game. Mm. But it made it for like a really weird environment. No light changes. No nothing going on.
2: Did not see that.
0: Pure basketball.
2: You're probably right. That sounds vaguely familiar, but I can't recall if that actually happened.
0: All right, moving on here in the Dirty Work Dial.
2: Pre-game
0: coming up here in about 12 minutes. It's on QB Show, Derek.
2: Oh, well, we did get to this with Tittle a little bit in another segment that's not related to this. But the QB Show is coming back. You and I have loved it for years on Netflix.
0: I love that show.
2: For a third season. And this one's going to feature Jaden Daniels, Joe Flacco, Baker Mayfield, and Cam Ward. Now, in years past, we had, I think, Kirk Cousins in two iterations of the program.
0: So season one was Mahomes.
2: Cousins. Who was the third?
0: Do you remember the third one?
2: Marcus Mariota.
0: It was Mariota.
2: And I didn't think very highly of Marcus Mariota after that. I didn't think he was a hard worker.
0: And then season two, we went Cousins again. We went Burrow, which was great.
2: And Goff,
0: which I also thought Goff was great.
2: And I kind of wanted, you know what? I'm kind of used to Cousins. You know, belting out some show tunes, listening to some Celine Dion.
0: But my favorite part about Cousins was, remember when he was going to let loose and he had his buddies came to visit him?
2: Roy Rogers,
0: and he's
2: man.
0: Like, I'm going to let loose after the game. They sat and they had Roy Rogers. And he goes, you know what? Shucks, I'll have two.
2: Yeah. I had that good of a game. Did you see, by the way, we're talking about scheduled releases. Did you see him and Fernando Mendoza going full Step Brothers?
0: Yeah, they did a little,
2: I'm telling you, man, they're going to move in together.
0: Dude, they're not going to move in together.
2: Yes, they are.
0: Why would that happen? He'd have to move in with me. He has a family, does Cousins.
2: And Cousins like, bring him on. Come on, let's go.
0: Can you imagine the end of season three's episodes? He's reading Goodnight Moon to his two boys and Mendoza's like tucked in.
2: I can see that.
0: Mendoza's on like a third bunk on top of him.
2: Dude, I can see all the Mendozas and the Cousins, you know, having a bonfire in the hot Vegas sun.
0: So who is it this year? You said it's...
2: It's Shaden Daniels,
0: okay.
2: Joe Flacco, Baker Mayfield, and Cam Ward. Now, with Joe Flacco, that's interesting because he started the season off with the Browns, got traded mid-season to the Bengals.
0: Well, that's what you got
2: to
0: point out here is these are all recorded last season. So it's whatever their storylines were last year.
2: Right.
0: Jaden Daniels off of the Rookie of the Year NFC Championship game.
2: In a down year.
0: In a down year.
2: Where he got hurt.
0: Where he got injured.
2: Yes.
0: That's so interesting stuff. Joe Flacco, where he starts with one team, gets traded to another team, becomes a starter at one point, tries to keep the Bengals' playoff hopes alive in a building where they were already there a year before with Joe Burrow.
2: And then Cam Ward in his rookie year.
0: Cam Ward in his rookie year and Baker Mayfield, who started the year like an MVP.
2: And then got hurt with that shoulder injury.
0: Yeah, so these are four interesting, different points in their careers. Quarterbacks. Now, we don't get the superstar-type quarterback in this one.
2: We don't. I think that's probably...
0: That before.
2: Yeah, I think that's the case because a lot of quarterbacks just don't want to be followed for a whole season. I want to say I heard a rumor that Matthew Stafford's name was attached to this for a little bit of time, but no star quarterbacks, except I think Jaden Daniels, you could say, maybe is a star quarterback, but yeah, not a huge name attached to this season of quarterback on Netflix.
0: It's funny that like we don't know who it is when the year starts. You know what I mean? Like that means somebody this year, if they're doing a season four, there are quarterbacks going into this year that have
2: but
0: given
2: it's a secret coach.
0: Well, that's what I mean. I'm wondering who it is, who's been given all access.
2: Could it be Fernando Mendoza? And we see Kirk Cousins as the mentor.
0: I mean, wouldn't Purdy be a good storyline to follow?
2: You think so? You think so?
0: Kyle's like, hell no, dude, you can't do that.
2: Yeah. Well, you know what? That may be the reason why they're going to Australia is because Kyle says no to a lot of things. Hard knocks, hates that stuff. That may be a reason why they get pushed in these situations.
0: Yeah, I hear that. I also, again, say there's only a few teams you can do it with.
2: Right.
0: They're already in the pool of if you're going to go to Australia, it's got to be a West Coast team.
2: Yeah, you're right.
0: So it was already, to me, going to be Niners, Rams, Chargers, Seattle. Is there anybody else in California even that I'm missing now? No.
2: No, you got them all.
0: In Seattle, just because they're here, but even they would have to fly down first. So I always felt like it would be Rams and Niners. Once they announced Rams,
2: yeah,
0: I'm like,
2: it makes sense.
0: I don't think it has anything to do with saying yes.
2: Yeah.
0: You know? Because you used to not even be able to say yes or no to Hard Knocks.
2: No.
0: It used to be you were assigned. Now
2: well,
0: it's,
2: really, it's where you can't say no. And I don't even know if Kyle said that in the past, but it's clear that something's going on there with the 49ers have never been asked to do any of that
0: stuff.
2: They've
0: never qualified for what the traditional
2: Hard Knocks. There are no qualifications anymore.
0: Yeah, but that's new as of last season.
2: Yeah.
0: So, I don't know. That's going to do it for your Dirty Work Dial for Friday, May 15th, 2026.
2: We'll save all the rest of these for next week, too.
0: We'll save the rest for next week. There's a lot in there. We got to get ready for Giants pregame. Giants and the A's coming your way at 5:40 right here on the Sports Leader. Tyler Malley against Aaron Civale of the A's. He's 4-1 with a 2.59. Giants got some work to do here as they are at 2-2 on this road trip. When we come on back, we will put the show to bed. Get you over to Giants pregame only here on the Sports Leader.
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0: putting the show to bed on a Friday evening. Adam Copeland, D-Pop, Tim Webb with you. Giants pregame coming up here in just a few minutes at 5:40. We're having some changes, though, here at KNBR, and there's a board op shuffle happening. Walter is moving from the midday starting Monday to the morning show. Tim is going to move after today to the midday show, and then Danny will become our board op on Monday. But this is our final note to self and send off with Tim, who's been with us since day one of this show, December 2nd of 2024, and with me since I started with Tom in February of 2022, and since you started on the show with me, Tim, and Tom. And so, Tim, I think it's all for all of us. It's a change, and it's something that we're all gonna get used to over time, and we're gonna have to get used to. But dude, it's been a really special time getting to do this show with you, man, and be able to start something that was our own from the ground up and build this with you is something that will always belong to just us, dude. It'll just be the three of ours, and so we're forever grateful and thankful for the work you put into the show, brother.
1: Well, I think that the most appropriate way to do this is to quote our favorite movie.
2: Hindsight is 2020, my friend.
1: When looking back on this time, I will look at it with nothing but love and respect. This is the most fun I've ever had working at the station. And I know that you guys are going to be a bigger success than you are right now because of the talent that you both have. And I'm just so lucky to be part of it. So again,
2: hindsight is 2020, my friend.
1: Love you both.
3: Love you too, man. Tim, I love you, man. And I've been through a lot of different board op changes through the years. But this is just different because you've been here from the inception of the show. And we call it Dirty Work for a lot of different reasons. We all love the movie Dirty Work. But you have done the most dirty work out of all of us. And I commend you for everything you've done. And I know you're taking this role on to help Greg Silver. I know we're running out of time here, but I just want to say that you helped me out a ton in this new role. It was you and me in the back when Tom was on the show, and you've helped me out so much. The days where Copes isn't doing the show, and you helped me out, man. So I just want to tell you I love you, and good luck on the middays.
0: We love you, brother. Let's get a little note to self for the final send-off here. Tim, you got a note to self for us?
1: Yeah, note to self. Evidently, I'm like new Coke.
0: According to Mexican-American Dream. Yeah, yes. What you got, Derek?
4: Note to self.
3: Note to self, the Oakland Athletic Club is back. Can't wait for that in June.
0: How about that, dude? Oakland Athletic Club making a return. And a note to self.
4: Note to self.
0: For Tim, fairy tales do not end, nor do they start in the dark forest, brother. It's something that only happens smack dab in the middle of the story. It will all work out. And for anybody who needs to hear it, it gets easier every day. It gets a little easier. You just got to do it every day. That's the dirty work, but it does get easier. Giants and A's start right now.
5: I'm a fool to do your dirty work.
6: Next stop, Sacramento, California. It still sounds a little strange, but the Orange and Black find themselves in our state capital to take on the Athletics in what used to be the Bay Bridge Series.
7: The Giants have defeated Oakland, and Tim Lincecum with his second Major League shutout.
6: Time for a history lesson, kids. Did you know that Sacramento's the sixth state capital in the Golden State? Past capitals include Monterey, San Jose, Vallejo, Benicia, and even our fair city of San Francisco, which served as a temporary state capital due to flooding in Sacramento in the winter of 1862. But since 1854, River City has been our permanent seat of government. And while it might not be the permanent home of the A's, the Giants made some history of their own in their first visit to Sactown on 4th of July weekend last year.
7: It is gone! Willie Adames has come to life at the plate.
8: Chapman and the defense gets it done. And the Giants win this game 6-2 to take the series 2-1.
6: Live from Sutter Health Park in West Sacramento, let's head to the booth on The Sports Leader.
9: Welcome to Sacramento for game one of this three-game weekend series between the Giants and the A's. After a four-game split with the Dodgers, the Giants are looking to win a weekend series here in Northern California. In charge of getting this thing off on the right foot, it's Tyler Malley for the Giants. The A's will counter with Aaron Civale. I'm FP Santangelo alongside Joe Rizzo. It's the Bay Bridge Causeway I-80 Construction Series.
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12: Swung on, hit deep to left. That one is way back, way back, way back. Tell it goodbye, number 600 for Willie Mays and the bye-bye Baby Bonanza.
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3: Hey, everybody, it is May 15th in Giants history. We're going to go back to the year 1996, mid-90s, when Matt Williams was a premier slugger for the Giants, and he's probably going to hit a home run. Why not? They're in Philadelphia on 5-15-96. Mark Leiter is pitching for the Giants. I do believe he won a Willie Mack Award for the Giants. He's taking on former and future Giant Terry Mulholland. Yeah. If you know Terry Mulholland, yeah, he was a Giant. Then he was going to be a Giant again. But he's a Philly on this day at Veterans Stadium on that old AstroTurf. Top of the third. Phillies are up 2-0. That's bad. But Stan Javier, one of Dusty Baker's favorites, ropes an RBI double. Makes it a 2-1 ballgame. Next up, Sean Dunston. Everybody loved Sean Dunston. RBI single ties it up. How about Barry Bonds not homering, instead lacing a single to get Dunston all the way to third? So now there's two on, and here he is, Matt Williams, number 9, slugging third baseman, Mulholland the lefty, a little rattled, throws a wild pitch, Dunston scores. Matty Williams still up with Bonds on base. Take it away.
17: Pitch on the way, and Matt hits a high drive to left center field. Incavelia back to the wall, but this is gone. Matt Williams crushes the 3-1 pitch into the seats in left center field. He hits number 10, and the Giants have a 5-2 lead.
3: Yeah, listen to Ted Robinson 30 years ago making that call. Giants go up 5-2 on the road. Boy, Matty Williams as a righty loved that lefty Mulholland. He wound up hitting 6 homers off of him in his career. And the Giants would add another one, by the way, on Glenn Allen Hill leaving the yard. Another run in the fourth inning. This one would not end well, unfortunately, as Leiter in the bullpen coughed it up. Giants lose 7-6, but we're not emphasizing that. We always like to get a Matt Williams home run from the 90s into your lives, and we did it on May 15th, 1996. And this has been Brian Murphy with this date in...
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0: All right, after a 4-game series split in L.A., the Giants come back north to take on the Sacramento A's. And here to talk about this one is FP Santangelo. FP, what's going on, bro?
4: Copes, how are you?
0: I'm doing well, man. I've been following your thread or story on social media. I saw on Twitter, you got your mom throwing out the ceremonial first pitch tonight for her 80th birthday. Is that true?
4: It's going to be tomorrow night.
0: Tomorrow night, yes.
4: I want to thank the A's. They were really helpful in organizing this whole thing, and I didn't know what to get my mom for her 80th birthday, so it just hit me one day sitting on the couch watching a Giants game that'd be cool if she could throw out the first pitch. So I told her this morning, and she's been playing catch with me in the backyard and my son in the backyard all day. She might have to have Tommy John surgery after practicing today because she's been practicing so much.
0: Well, good deal, man. That's pretty cool. So she'll be out there tomorrow throwing out the first pitch. Do you get to catch it? Will you be back catching it?
4: I am.
0: That's awesome, man. That's a pretty cool moment, a special moment for you and mom tomorrow for the Giants and the A's. So I guess first, let's just wrap up that four-game series. Started great. I mean, I didn't think the last two games were terrible by any stretch. I know a base-running mistake by Willy Adames the other night, but they were putting up runs in the first couple of games, 15-5 in the two games that they won. What did you see from the Giants offensively in the last series?
4: Well, I mean, you were starting to feel good about it, right? You win the first two games against the Dodgers. It's a four-game series. You had Ohtani going in game three, but they didn't beat Ohtani, but they beat Ohtani the night he pitched at Oracle Park. So you're thinking just run up his pitch count, right? Get him to a high pitch count, get in the bullpen, and just tread water until you can do that. And that didn't happen. He was so dominating. So that one, you know, we talk about the eight shutouts for the Giants. That one was a tip of the cap for me. That's a freak on the mound for the Dodgers, whatever.
0: Yeah.
4: But last night, you saw Sheehan pitch, and I didn't see anything spectacular. And generally speaking, Copes, when you face a guy that's really good one night and a guy that's pretty darn good the next night, the ball looks a little bit bigger just because. And that just didn't happen last night. Two hits, and, you know, they were both bloopers, a double from Devers, and the inside-the-park home run from Jung-Woo Lee, which was really exciting. And all of a sudden, they're doing nothing. You think, it's tied.
0: Yeah,
4: you got ambushed with a score. It's tied. Wait. You got a chance, but it didn't work out. So when you win the first two and then lose the second two, that's kind of a buzzkill.
0: Yeah, I'm with you. It's kind of how it felt even when they won the 2-of-3 against them at home earlier this year. It's like you win the first two. You weren't asking for a sweep out of the gate, but you want it when you get the first couple there. It would have been nice to take that series. What did you think of Landon Roop's outing last night? He got into that jam in the sixth against, I want to say it was Pittsburgh. His start before that, he got pulled a little bit early only because he got deep into a pitch count kind of early in that game, and the bullpen things got away from him. What did you think of Roop last night?
4: I thought he battled. You know, the walk to Baez was big, and then he got in some trouble. I saw a lot of people saying he should have gone out for the six or whatever, but, the bullpen's been taxed big time, especially Matt Gage, who's been awesome all year. And he was going to have to pay the piper. That's just kind of the way this game works when you're pitching every single night. Landon lately has been having those innings where things just don't go right for him, whether he loses a release point or his command. But you like his mound presence always. He's going to fight you no matter what. No matter what he's got in the arsenal, he's going to come after you. Those guys don't swing at balls, man.
0: Nothing.
4: Everything they challenged was like a tenth of an inch off the plate. We could talk about the money they spend or the players they have. Their two greatest attributes are they swing at strikes and they take balls and they play the game the right way. They move leadoff doubles. They pick up runners from third. They're selfless at the plate. They pass the baton to the next guy. They play a good brand of baseball, and you saw it the last two nights.
0: Yeah, there's no denying that. I mean, that's where you see good teams and great teams. They can do it game to game, and even when they lose, they can pick up the bad mistake, or they can, you know, they weren't going to go five straight games of getting beat by four more runs, I guess, and that was kind of alarming that they'd even lost four by that amount. But they play long enough in a series, the Dodgers are a dangerous team. Talk to me about some more of the Giants' offense. Does it feel like Devers has turned a corner for you? Because his start to May has been fantastic.
4: Well, you know how this whole thing works. If you're not a threat at the plate, they just come right after you. And we were all talking about the Giants' walks, and they don't walk enough. Well, there wasn't a presence in the lineup or a threat to do damage. So if Devers is swinging through 95 consistently, they just come right after him. And all of a sudden, Devers has shown the league that he can hit the fastball again, and now he's getting into 2-0 counts, 3-1 counts. It seems like his head is a little bit more still at the plate because he's hitting the ball hard, he's doing damage. Same thing with Willy Adames. He's turned it around a little bit, and now he's getting into counts, and he's seeing more pitches. Where if this is how this whole thing works, it's kind of cyclical. If you're doing damage, now as a pitcher, I got to be careful to you. I can't just throw it right down the middle. I have to shave corners. I have to mix it up a little bit, and that's how this whole thing turns around, where once you start to do damage, and I'm talking about just hitting the ball hard, Copes, then the next time up, a guy's going to be a little more careful, and then you get into counts, you take your walks, and that's how you turn things around offensively. And I think I don't want to be too definitive on it, but I he's hitting the fastball now, and they're not throwing the fastball by him. We'll see how he does with the off-speed.
0: Well, we got game one for the Giants and the A's coming your way at 6:40. We'll take a quick break and come back with more.
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0: Back here with FP Santangelo ahead of game one between the Giants and the A's coming your way at 6:40. Giants did make one roster move today, FP. Daniel Susak comes back off of the 10-day injured list. Excited to have him back. And they send down Christian Koss. So the Giants are going to hold three-ish catchers. Jesus Rodriguez, of course, catches a whole lot. He's not in the lineup today, but Susak is. What does the roster change mean to you? How do you think they'll navigate this with three catchers?
4: Well, I kind of feel bad for Christian Koss. I feel like we should give him a little shout-out. He really didn't get an opportunity. And I think Giants fans know that this kid can play the game, and he plays the game the right way. He makes the plays wherever you put him. He's got a good arm, and he was always clutch in big situations at the plate. So, you know, he had a great spring training, but when you sit on the bench for a while, you could lose your swing. And the kid didn't play at all, and he's one of my favorites. So I kind of feel bad for him. I think we'll see him again this year. So he didn't really get an opportunity. But as far as Susak goes, I'm filling out my lineup card tonight. And I put a 4-7 and an 8 by his batting average, and that kind of felt good to write that in the lineup card. He's got the elbow thing. I'm going to pay attention closely how he throws the ball to second between innings. But excited to have him back. He's from the 916. He's playing in his hometown. He's done it before in AAA, but this is the big leagues. This is different.
0: Yeah, a lot of time spent in that ballpark, too, I'd imagine, just over the course of his minor league career. But not only is he in 478 in the bigs, in his five games in Sacramento, FP, 529, he had two homers in that first start that he had. He was 9-for-17 in his rehab stint.
4: Yeah, we were keeping an eye on that, and we were wondering, is his arm okay? Is he ready?
0: Yeah.
4: Let's call him up, but he's here tonight, and I'm excited to watch him play.
0: Yeah, and then just a thought from you on tonight's pitching matchup, Tyler Mahle against Aaron Civale. Mahle has not been great on the road this year. He's going to make another start here tonight on the road. Savali's a guy who uses a heavy cutter. That's what he gets away with a lot of the time. Giants do not have a great OPS this year against the cutter. How are you? Are you looking at this matchup?
4: Well, last time out, Mahle was pretty good. I think he deserved a better fate. That was a 12-inning walk-off win against the Pirates on getaway day. Struck out a season-high 8. He's been good. He's been not so good. They're going to need a good Mahle tonight. I'll tell you what, Copes. The ball flies in this ballpark. It's a warm night. And if the Giants are going to win tonight and in the series, they're going to have to slug. They're going to have to put up some runs. And when you look at the A's, you know, they've been in first place for 19 straight days. And they've allowed 115 runs at home. That's sixth most in the majors. But the Giants have scored 147 runs. That's the lowest in the majors. So something's got to give in this series. And I think when you talk about Civale, he's got a great curveball. He's allowed just one run over his last three starts. That's 2-0 with an 0-5-6. So here we go again. We'll see what happens tonight. But it's a great night to hit. The wind's blowing out a little bit to left. It's a warm night here, and pop-ups have a tendency to get out of here. So the Giants have to get right offensively and put up some crooked numbers here tonight.
0: Well, FP, have a great call. Have a great moment tomorrow with your mom, too. That's really cool, man. She's throwing out the first pitch to you tomorrow before the game. And enjoy the series. We'll talk to you soon.
4: All right, Copes. Thanks for bringing that up. I appreciate it. Man. I'm excited about tomorrow.
0: Yeah, man. Have fun. Have a good time. All right. We got award-winning Diamond Notes.
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0: Ahead of game one of this three-game series between your San Francisco Giants, who interplay today at 18-26, fourth place in the NL West, and the home Sacramento Athletics, who are in first place in the AL West at 22-21. Let's get right into it with today's starting pitchers. 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The Giants send Tyler Mahle to the hill, looking for his second win of the season. He's 1-4 with a 5.18 ERA on the year. It's going to be his third career start against the A's. He's gone 0-2 in his previous two starts, though. He has a 1.50 ERA, just two earned over 12 innings pitched, with 14 strikeouts and a 0.3 whip in those outings against the A's, and something to look for today. Malley is 5 strikeouts shy of 800 for his career. He'll be opposed by a right-hander, Aaron Civale, who comes into play today at 4-1 with a 2.59 ERA. He's only given up one earned in his last 2 starts. That was a win against Cleveland and a win against Baltimore at Baltimore. 13 innings, 1 earned over his last, 11 innings and 1 earned in his last 2 starts. The keys to the game are sponsored exclusively by Stevens Creek Lincoln. Experience luxury on your terms at Stevens Creek Lincoln. Buckle up and drive safely. Well, one of the keys to the game is a note FP was just talking about. The A's have allowed 115 runs at home this year, 6th most in all of baseball. The Giants have only scored 147 runs this season in total. That's the fewest in all of baseball. One more note here. Tyler Molly, a 0-2 record and 8.16 ERA in 2 previous opposing starts this year. Excuse me, 3 previous road starts this season. On the road, opponents are hitting .964 against him. 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When you succeed, we succeed. Visit us today at goldenstatelumber.com. How about this? Luis Arraez leads the Giants with 49 hits on the season. That's not a surprise. But he's already led 3 different franchises in a season in hits. He did it in all 3 previous stops, Minnesota, Miami, and San Diego. His 49 hits in the first 41 games are the most by any Giant in their first 41 games of a season since Tyro Estrada had 52 in 41 games to start the 2023 season. 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Casino Matrix progressive jackpots are here. Where are you? Just drop in. Call 1-800-GAMBLER. Here's the X Factor for today's game. A's starter Aaron Civale, his most used pitch is a cutter. He throws it 33% of the time. The Giants have just a 694 OPS against cutters in baseball this year. That's not good. It's 25th in all of baseball. He's got a 48.1% hard hit rate against, does Aaron Civale. That's the 8th highest, though, among all starters in Major League Baseball. 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We'll go with Daniel Susak, who returns to the lineup today from the injured list. He was hitting .478, 11.23 before he got hurt in 5 games in Sacramento in a rehab stint. He went 9-for-17. That's a .529 average with 2 homers and 5 RBIs. We'll take a quick break. We'll come back with a road trip update, your Who's Hot, and an out-of-town scoreboard when award-winning Diamond Notes continue right after this.
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0: 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Big league travel starts here. Step up to the plate with SFO. Your road trip update, the Giants have played 4 on the road to start this three-city 10-game road trip. They're 2-2. They're 8-14 overall on the road this season. By the way, just a note for tonight, as the series opener is upon us, they are 8-6 in series openers on the season. 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Your pest control match. Rafael Devers has been hot since the month started. He's hitting .385 with an OPS of 1057. How about that? An OPS over 1,000 over his last seven games. He's hitting a .354 with three homers and eight RBIs and a 1057 OPS. That's over the last 14 games. He's also hit safely in 13 of those 14 games. Stay hot, Rafael Devers. All right, let's go places right now with the Toyota out-of-town scoreboard. A Friday across baseball means everybody is or will be in action. Bottom of the eighth from Pittsburgh, where the Pirates lead the Phillies 8-5 right now, with a runner on second. Pirates looking to add on in that one. The Blue Jays are taking on the Tigers in Detroit. It's the bottom of the eighth in Detroit. That game is tied. Riley Green at the plate. 2-2 is the score. Joe Mantiply is on the hill for the Blue Jays. The Orioles trail the Nationals. That's a little geographic rivalry in D.C. right now. 3-0 Nats over the Orioles in the top of the ninth inning. Tyler O'Neill is at the plate right now. The Reds lead the Guardians in Cleveland in the battle for Ohio. Top of the seventh, 3-1 Reds from Progressive Field. The Marlins trail the Rays in, I guess it may be rivalry kind of weekend here, as that game's going on in Florida. Rays up on the Marlins 7-2 right now in Tampa. The Twins, in a geographic rival with the Brewers, lead that one 2-1, top of the eighth. The Red Sox trail the Braves 2-1 from Atlanta, top of the seventh. Yankees over the Mets 4-0 in the top of the sixth inning in the Subway Series. White Sox trail the Cubs 4-1, and that's it. Around the Park is next on the Sports League.
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9: 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We're in Sacramento. We're going to continue, though, today, our conversation with Giants bench coach Jace Tingler. We had the first part of the talk yesterday. Today, part two, right after this.
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9: 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Adrenaline pumping, unstoppable passion, and looking good while doing it. I think we've got a winner here. This summer, show your team love and show up in a car you love. There's nothing like a Mustang. And now is the time to make it happen. It's game time. It's winning time. It's drive time. This is Dave Fleming. Until next time. It's Around the Park with Dave Fleming, and we're back today with Giants bench coach Jace Tingler. Yesterday we talked about sort of your duties as a bench coach, how you're trying to help the manager during the game, your thoughts about coaching in the big leagues in general. It's what you and I were chatting before we hit the record button. You were almost born to do. Your parents are both coaches, right?
12: Yeah, both parents are high school coaches. My mom coached 30-plus years women's basketball track. She's actually in the Missouri State Hall of Fame for both her coaching. She's actually in there twice, once for basketball, and she just got inducted this last offseason for her 1990s women's track team at Smithville. So, and then my dad's a coach as well, who did basketball, track, and softball.
9: Wow, so growing up, that must have been a cool childhood, right? Playing all different sports, your parents involved in sports?
12: I literally grew up in a gym. I probably thought I was going to play basketball more so than baseball, but then I got capped off at about 5'8". And so, you know, realizing, you know, going and playing high school ball, I probably had more opportunities to play college baseball than I did basketball.
9: I bet you were a good point guard.
12: You know, I did fine. I had really good players around me. We had some pretty good teams and had a lot of fun.
9: Talking to Giants bench coach Jace Tingler, did your parents, do you look at them as coaches and yourself as coaches and sort of see maybe what you learn from each of them?
12: Yeah, I definitely remember growing up, you know, probably took away like mom's work ethic. I remember, you know, being in, you know, probably middle school, 7th, 8th grade, somewhere in there. And I would get up at, you know, maybe 1 a.m., 2 a.m. to go to the bathroom. And my mom would be up, and that was the, you know, old school VCR, and she's hitting pause, writing notes down from the game, et cetera, et cetera. And so, you know, her game planning, her attention to detail, but certainly her work ethic is something that I hope to have with me in my coaching.
9: Oh, wow, what a cool thing. Last couple minutes with Giants bench coach Jace Tingler. You and Tony have known each other for a long time, right?
12: Yeah, I want to say the year 2000. That'd be correct.
9: And when you were talking with him about this opportunity, not just for you, but also for him, you don't have to give away any secrets, but what were the kinds of things that you guys talked about as he thought about making this jump?
12: You know, I never really talked to him about it, you know, with any regards to myself. I remember maybe a couple years ago, I think the first opportunity came up to potentially do this and manage in the major leagues. And so he was picking my brain. And the one piece of advice I gave him early on is if they're calling now, they're going to be calling later. And it's important for you to pick the right organization, an organization that has support on the ownership side, the front office side, kind of all the things that you're looking for in an organization. And I think he found it here with San Francisco.
9: All right, last thought. Yesterday, you and I had a brief word about this Giants team and where they are right now, where you guys are right now. A couple things that you're the offense is the easy answer, but a couple things that you're looking for some upside from this Giants group.
12: Yeah, I mean, you know, you kind of said it. I think first and foremost, we have the ability, we have the players to get this offense going. And the other thing that we have to improve on offensively is the way we're running the bases. We had a great spring training. We did a lot of drills. We haven't carried that over into the season. So you kind of look up at all the things that we're doing. We're pitching fine. Our defense has been fine. We're third in DRS defensively, but I think on the hitting side and base running side are the two big components right now where we've got to take significant steps going forward.
9: A lot of good stuff. Really enjoyed getting a chance to chat with you.
12: Thanks for having me today, and let's hope this brings us some good luck, and let's get on a roll.
9: Indeed. That's Jace Tingler. We'll continue on with our pregame right after this.
33: Around the Park with Dave Fleming.
9: Devers swings. It's a high drive. Deep right field. This one is gone!
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9: And into San Francisco Bay. There's the first one for Rafi Devers.
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0: What, when you win the first two, you start to think that, you know what, this is going to be a good trip. But against that team, two's not bad.
1: Yeah, no, it's not bad. I mean, what you probably would like to do is hold serve at 500 on the road, and you'd hope with your home field advantage, in particular with our fans, that you're above 500.
0: Right.
1: And in the end, you hope that math adds up and you're in a great spot. So to be above 500 on this road trip would be ideal, because we're playing a little bit of catch-up from earlier in the season. But it's not a bad start, and it is a little bit of a confidence boost for our guys to do what they did. And even though we didn't have a lot to show for it against Ohtani, the at-bats and the swings at times were really good. The pitching is not going to get better than what we've seen with Schlittler and a variety of other guys.
0: And your pitching has been very, very good.
1: Yeah, no, I think the bullpen has benefited from a group of starters who, for a lack of a better term, man up. They go out there, they take the ball, and some days are going to be worse than others. But if you can grind and get your team in the middle of the game and at least have a chance to win, it benefits the offense, but it really benefits the relievers too, where they're not being overly taxed. And we are at a point in the season now where a couple of the guys that are, you know, main sticks or go-tos, you know, they've been worn down a little bit, but we got some fresh troops coming with guys like Miller. And again, I think that combo of the relievers being effective but the starters carrying their weight, those two groups have really fed off each other.
0: All right, we'll visit more with the Giants skipper right after this.
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0: 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More with Giants manager Tony Vitello. And Tony, a couple of transactions today. Christian Kos, he goes back to AAA. He activated Daniel Susek. A little bit about Susek and how his rehab went.
1: Yeah, I think other than the hit by pitches, he kept getting hit, in AAA. But it kind of speaks to actually to how he's, pretty dang strong at getting on base. But all kidding aside, the catching part was, picking up right where he left off. He really throws well, handled our pitchers, and some of them have since come up with us. But the one thing you were curious to see is how would the at-bats go? And the at-bats were consistent, and he performed really, really well. So I think the main thing was the time. We knew he was going to stay the same type of player he was. It was fun to follow. He did do very well. But the biggest thing was to give him time so we feel secure about where he's at health-wise and then get him back in the mix of this thing.
0: Right away in the lineup tonight, correct?
1: Yeah, he'll be hitting for us tonight and be able to catch Malley, and he's caught him before. And I think it'll be good, breath of fresh air for us, and also good because we got in so late last night to have two guys that were here yesterday. Malley flew in yesterday afternoon ahead of the team, and of course Susek was already here.

0: So hopefully that provides a little bit of boost. And then, you know, Susac is a former A, too. I know it's always fun to play against your former right. team for a variety of reasons.
1: And Koss, I'm assuming you feel like he just has to play.
0: Yeah, I think that's the biggest thing is he's been, I don't mind using the word cheated a little bit. Yeah, he could have done better with some opportunities, but they weren't, you know, he wasn't in the best position to succeed. Coaching staff, I could have got more creative to get him in more, but I think he was just a slow start and also a start where we were scratching and clawing to find ways to score runs, kind of handicapped his efforts to get innings out there consistently. So he just needs to go play, and I can't always predict accurately about anything,
1: right.
0: but I would expect, you know, this is a short-term thing, get him in a rhythm, and he really is a great Swiss Army knife to have on your team and is a great teammate.
1: All right, last question. This is not your normal A's team. They're pretty good.
0: No, they're excellent. And I grew up watching the A's when Canseco and McGuire and you go on at Carney Lansford. I mean, they were damn good. So used to seeing them win some games. And I know Wash is, too. The guys they have in the lineup are guys I'm familiar with, too, whether it's Kurtz being a college guy in the ACC. And then Rooker was a guy that saw for four straight years at Mississippi State do his thing. Shea Langeliers is a kid I recruited. So the guys at the top of the order are guys who have been around baseball having success for a long, long time. And they did a good job of putting the team together, and I think they're reaping the benefits. They've got a strong start going on, and this will be no easy test. But it will be a fun test because yep. this is kind of their park and our park.
1: Right. All right. Thanks, Tony. That's Giants manager Tony Vitello. We've got more Giants baseball coming up.
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0: The front office has done an incredible job at making sure some holes are filled and being aggressive about making sure there's as much talent as possible in the locker room. And there is enough talent to compete.
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10: Hey, very pleasant good evening and welcome to Giants Baseball on the radio tonight from Sacramento, Sutter Health Park. The Giants continuing their road trip and getting ready to begin a three-game weekend series against the A's. The Giants looking to bounce back after consecutive losses the last two nights in L.A., the club having to settle for a split in that four-game series. And going up against an Athletics ball club, this team can really hit. This is a live yard, and the A's are currently in first place in the American League West. It'll be a matchup of veterans on the mound as Tyler Mahle will make the start for the Giants. The Athletics counter with Aaron Civale, who has been very tough on the Giants over the course of his career. I'm Joe Rizzo alongside FP Santangelo and our producer-engineer Darren Chan. John Miller and Dave Fleming both on assignment. When we come back, FP will be by. He'll have the national anthem and tonight's starting lineups. That's next.
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15: Alisa Bonaobra is a powerhouse Filipino singer who gained international recognition as a finalist on the X Factor UK in 2017. Often called the Golden Voice for her soaring vocals, she first rose to fame as the runner-up on The Voice of the Philippines Season 2 in 2015. Take it away, Alisa Bonaobra.

0: All right, nicely done. We're moments away from baseball here at Sutter Health Park. The crowd's still filing in. You think it's going to be a big crowd tonight. Maybe everyone's stuck in traffic, but we're ready for baseball here in Sacramento. It's Armed Forces Weekend. We're celebrating Armed Forces Weekend. So the Giants have olive green hats on with military-style U.S. flag patch on the side. And the A's have the same. 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First for the visiting San Francisco Giants, they're 18-26 on the year, fourth place in the National League West, eight games back of the Dodgers, who jumped into first place again last night. Here's Tony Vitello's lineup for game one of this three-game weekend series. Leading off in right field, Jung-Hoo Lee, 4-for-17 against the Dodgers with the inside-the-park home run last night that was electric. Batting second, playing second, Luis Arraez. Hitting third at third base, Matt Chapman. He was 1-for-12 against the Dodgers. He just missed one in his last at-bat last night. He is my pick to click tonight. Batting fourth at first base, Rafi Devers. Batting fifth in left field, Elliot Ramos. Hitting sixth at shortstop, Willie Adames. 5-for-16 in the Dodgers series. Batting seventh, the designated hitter, Bryce Eldridge. Batting eighth off the 10-day IL with the right elbow issue is Daniel Susek, and he's doing the catching tonight. Batting ninth, back in center field tonight, Harrison Bader. He hit a home run in that Dodgers series. So that's Lee, Arraez, Chapman, Devers, Ramos, Adames, Eldridge, Susek, Bader for the Giants. On the mound tonight for San Francisco, Tyler Malley. Last time out, he received a no decision and that 12-inning walk-off win against the Pirates. He struck out a season-high eight. All right, time for the starting lineup for the Athletics. They are 22-21 on the year. First place in the American League West, half a game ahead of Seattle. Here is Mark Kotze's lineup. He's taking the night off tonight for his daughter's graduation. Darren Bush is the active manager for the Athletics. Leading off at first base, Nick Kurtz. He was 5-for-10 in the Cardinals series before the Giants came to town with a couple of homers, so he's hot. Batting second, doing the catching, Shea Langeliers. He had a double and a home run against the Cardinals. Hitting third in left field, Tyler Soderstrom. Batting fourth, the designated hitter, Brent Rooker. Hitting fifth in center field, Henry Bolte. Batting sixth at third base, Zach Geloff. Hitting seventh in right field, Lawrence Butler. Hitting eighth, the shortstop, Darryl Hernaez. He was 4-for-9 against the Cardinals, so he's swinging a hot bat. And batting ninth at second base, Jeff McNeil. That's Kurtz, Langeliers, Soderstrom, Rooker, Bolte, Geloff, Butler, Hernaez, McNeil, the starting lineup for the A's. And just running out there, getting ready to take his warm-up pitches for the A's tonight. Aaron Civale, right-hander, has allowed just one run over his last three starts and is 2-0 with an 0.56 ERA over that span. So he is throwing the ball really well. The umpires for tonight's game, behind the plate, Alex Tosi. At first base, Corey Blazer. Second base, Steve Jachinski. And at third base, Jansen Visconti. The A's in their all-white uniforms, the Giants with their road grays. We talked about the celebrating Armed Forces Weekend uniforms already. So while Civale finishes his warm-up pitches, I'll read this to you. 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Justice takes more than a fighter. You need a champion. 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This copyrighted broadcast is presented by authority of the San Francisco Giants and may not be reproduced or retransmitted in any form. The accounts and descriptions of this game may not be disseminated without the express written consent of the San Francisco Giants. Jung-Hoo Lee in the on-deck circle. Ball's in, coming down. We are ready for baseball here from Sacramento. And once again, with the play-by-play for this series is Joe Rizzo. Joe, how you doing?
1: I'm well, FP. Good to see you again. Yeah, we'll be together here all weekend. It was a late night. Giants played the evening game in L.A. They arrived at their hotel here in Sacramento about 2 a.m. And right back at it here at Sutter Health Park. Of course, the A's share this park with the Giants AAA affiliate. Now, what a great crowd here on this Friday night. Fireworks after the game. And we are ready for baseball. The Giants and the A's meeting for the first time this year. And away we go. First pitch to Jung-Hoo Lee, and it's a called strike. Jung-Hoo hitting at 267 on the year. 10 doubles, 3 home runs. Of course, the inside the park home run yesterday as he swings and misses. It's 0-2. The leadoff batter is Jung-Hoo Lee. When you've been injured in an auto accident, you don't just need an attorney. You need a heavy hitter. Contact Ayala, Morgan, and Bizard. 0-2 is very high from Savale. Aaron Savale is off to a great start this year for the Athletics. 4-1 record, 2.59 earned run average, making his ninth start of the year. Has been giving up a fair number of hits, but is doing well to scatter them as Lee swings, lines it into center, but a hanging for Bolte in and to his right and reaching out chest high. He'll make the catch. Out number one. Pretty solid contact there from Jung-Hoo Lee, but he's retired. Giants historically have not had a lot of success against Savale. 5 previous career starts against the Giants at a 2.05 earned run average. As Luis Arraez takes a strike. Those 5 previous starts for Savale against the Giants coming over the course of pitching for 4 different teams. He has bounced around all over the place as Arraez leans back out of the way of an up and in fastball. And the count levels at 1-1.
0: Shadows are tough right now. They're probably right behind second base, and then the sun appears.
1: 1-1 pitch, and Arraez takes strike 2.
0: So it's bright out in center field, and the ball gets dark as it comes. You can't see the seam. So your first at-bat in this ballpark is always a tough one.
1: This is normally a good place to hit. And we'll see if that's something the Giants can take advantage of here over the course of this weekend series. It is a warm night, 84 degrees, the game time temperature. As the 1-2 to Arraez, very high, a fastball. 2-2 now the count. Only 325 feet to the right field foul pole, 330 down the left field line. There's some room in the gaps, 380 to both power alleys, 403 straightaway center. As Arraez sprays one foul to the left, and the count will hold at 2-2. Unique setup in that the clubhouses here are out beyond the fence in left center field. 2-2 pitch, and a big curveball outside, and that'll run the count full.
0: So if you're DHing, you have nowhere to warm up. Bryce Eldridge is DH tonight. You just sit in the dugout and grab a bat and go up there. Usually DH is sitting in the cage.
1: There's the 3-2. Arraez swings, pulls a ground ball foul past first. Yeah, there are certainly some oddities about this ballpark, just kind of the nature of the deal with this being a AAA stadium. Built back in 2000, longtime home of the Giants' AAA affiliate. Arraez in a battle right now. And another 3-2 pitch. He swings, lines it into right. Butler, though, is there in, and he'll make the catch. Out number 2. That was hit hard and on a line, but right at the Athletics' right fielder. So some good at-bats here early, but nothing to show for it for the Giants. Now the former longtime Athletic, Matt Chapman. Chapman, who had some great years in an A's uniform, obviously not playing here. Steps out of the box, takes his helmet off.
0: Well, the home plate umpire, Alex Tossi, said he had something on his helmet. He walked around the catcher, got in the left-handed batter's box, and Chapman was looking like something was hanging off his helmet.
1: Clearly, he didn't notice it. Chapman now takes a cutter in for a strike. Giants desperately trying to get Chapman going at the plate. It was just 1-for-12 in the Dodgers series. Struck out in 6 of those 12 at-bats. A 1 pitch, and that just misses a little bit low. Two down, bases empty here in the top of the first. Just underway from Sacramento. Giants and the A's opening up this three-game weekend series. Another night game tomorrow, day game Sunday. As the 1-1 to Chapman, and that's up and in. And the count moves to 2-1.
0: It's been a while since Matt's had a 2-1 count. Let's see if he can do something with it right here.
1: Adding third in the order for the Giants here tonight. Devers on deck. 2-1 pitch, and Chapman takes a strike. That was the cutter from Savala. He's going to throw that pitch a lot. Certainly a borderline pitch. Just did catch that outside corner.
0: Could have challenged it. It looked like it was outside.
1: So 2-2 now to Chapman. Savali comes home, and Chapman fouls one back over the screen and out of play. Fifth game of this 10-game road trip for the Giants. Another three-city trip. Giants have had a couple of these long road trips already. The first 2 months of the season. Here comes another 2-2, and Chapman takes strike three. And he knew it. The cutter came back and got that inner half of the plate. And so for Aaron Civale, a 1-2-3 top of the first. Tyler Malley heading to the mound now for the home half. It's the Giants nothing. The A's coming up on the Liberty Group. Protect your assets. Giants Radio Network.
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1: A start for Tyler Malley here tonight in Sacramento. It's nothing-nothing, bottom of the first. He'll face Nick Kurtz to lead off, and the first pitch is a called strike. No chance to just kind of ease into your start when one of the top sluggers in the game bats leadoff here for the Athletics. Kurtz, the reigning American League Rookie of the Year, takes outside, and it's 1-1. Kurtz off to another nice start this season. 7 home runs thus far. He's also drawing a ton of walks as he takes that pitch in the dirt. A splitter, it's 2-1. It's a 428 on-base percentage. That is second best in baseball. He's reached base in 37 consecutive games. That is the longest active streak in the game. Alley with a new baseball. The 2-1, a swing, and a grounder pulled foul just past the Giants dugout. First base side, and it's 2-2.
0: He's also struck out 57 times in 153 at-bats. That's fourth most in the American League.
1: All right, so you're more glass half full on this.
0: Well, I mean,
1: like that.
0: He's a three true outcome guy.
1: 2-2 the count as he digs back in. Upright stance, slightly open, holding the bat very high. The 2-2, a swing and a miss. Struck him out, a challenge fastball. Foul tipped into the mid of Susak. There you go, one away.
0: 58 strikeouts. He's a good player. He's wearing number 16. That was Jason Giambi's old number, and he kind of looks like him standing up there.
1: So that'll bring up Shea Langeliers. Langeliers is having an all-star caliber first half. The A's primary catcher leads this team with 12 home runs. He's got a wide open stance from the right side. Takes a fastball outside for Malley. Ball one. Not only hitting for power, but a 340 batting average for Langeliers. That leads the American League. One out, bases empty, the 1-0 pitch. And it's ball two off the plate away.
0: And he can run, too. I was told before the game, he's one of the fastest A's, and he's a catcher. Henry Bolte, the center fielder, is the only one that's faster than him on the whole team, so he can fly.
1: Batting in this second spot in the order, the A's, they score a lot of runs in this ballpark as Langeliers swing and a high pop-up foul over near the Giants' dugout. Lots of room. Devers is there, and he'll make the catch. There is a lot of foul territory here behind home and in front of the dugouts. Devers able to pretty easily put that away, out number two.
0: Not quite as much as at the Oakland Coliseum.
1: That's very true. Two down for Tyler Soderstrom.
0: Could run for 100 yards on a foul ball there if you were a third baseman or a first baseman. And still not get to it.
1: He would never give up on a foul pop-up in that part. There's a called strike. Soderstrom at only 195 on the year, five home runs. Coming off of a breakout season a year ago, trying to replicate that success as he takes another strike from Malley. Threw him a cutter there. It counts nothing in two. That was probably Malley's best pitch in his most recent start. FP mentioned the season high eight strikeouts in 5 2/3 against the Pirates. 0-2, a swing and a liner out towards the left field corner, angling back Ramos. He won't be able to get there. It's out of his reach, bounces off the warning track and up over the wall for an automatic double. So the A's have their first hit of the ball game.
0: Yeah, they had a funny sound off the bat. Didn't sound like he squared it up. Exit velocity 89 miles an hour on it. But it was just slicing away from Elliot Ramos the whole time. He couldn't catch up. And I say that, and the ball hit on the warning track and almost hit the wall on the fly.
1: Here's Brent Rooker, veteran for the A's, their cleanup hitter. Takes a cutter outside for ball one.
0: I think the ball's carrying to left. He didn't hit that well.
1: Like we said, a good place to hit, a good place in which to hit home runs. A's usually do a lot of that in this park. Giants are going to have to keep up as Rooker takes a strike. Count now at 1-1.
0: I think you're right, Joe. I think if the Giants are going to have a good weekend, they got to slug in this park. They got to find a way to put up some crooked numbers big time.
1: Nothing here in the bottom of the first. Alley set the 1-1. And that's right there, a fastball strike at 92 miles per hour. 1-2 now to Rooker. A's come in first place in the American League West, although only one game above 500. Here's the 1-2 pitch, and that's in the dirt with a splitter.
0: And they've been in first place for 19 consecutive days.
1: It's a team they've shown steady improvement. They were a 100-loss team just 3 years ago. Improved to 69 wins 2 years ago, up to 76 wins last year, 76-86. Taking some big steps forward this year as Rooker swings and misses. Strike three. Got him to chase that cutter. A good pitch early once again here for Tyler Malley, who's able to pitch around the two-out double. Giants will have Devers, then Ramos coming up in the second. It is nothing-nothing on the Liberty Group. Protect your assets, Giants Radio Network.
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1: Top of the second, nothing, nothing. Rafi Devers takes a strike from Aaron Civale. Savali set down the side in order in the first, although Giants did hit a couple of balls pretty hard against him. Devers, that wide-open stance from the left side, coming off of a nice series in L.A. A one pitch and a big curveball drops low. Devers was 6-for-15 in the Dodgers series, included a double and a home run. Up to 5 home runs now on the year. And batting at a 354 clip in his last 14 games. Here he starts to swing on a pitch just a little bit high. And the count moves to 2-1. Ramos waits on deck, then Adames, middle third of the Giants lineup. Here's the 2-1. And Devers takes ball 3 off the plate away.
0: He's seeing it now. He's getting it accounts. His open stance is so open right now. From our vantage point, his right foot is on the chalk line, closest to the Giants dugout.
1: 3-1 pitch. Devers swings, hits one high and foul. Out of play along the left field line. Getting into those better hitters' counts, it's been key here for Devers. Now we'll use his timeout.
0: Well, there's fear now when you're facing them. You have to be more fine with your pitches.
1: Here's the 3-2 pitch, and Devers takes up high, ball 4. So that's a leadoff walk. Great at-bat from Devers. Giants have their first base runner. Let's pause now for station identification. 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
1: Now Elliot Ramos with a runner on at first, nobody out. First pitch to Ramos, and he takes a strike. Coming to you live from the Chukchansi Gold Resort and Casino broadcast booth, Joe Rizzo, FP Santangelo. Giants baseball on the radio here on this Friday night. 0-1, and Ramos with a high foul. Out of play, back behind home. Count quickly at nothing and two.
0: Also, this is a Taco Bell second inning. Stop by your local Taco Bell to try their new Cantina Chicken menu. And remember to live Moss. Do you like that dramatic pause?
1: You've been practicing?
0: I have.
1: Here's the 0-2 pitch, and it's up and in for a ball. Ramos 3-for-15 in the Dodgers series. A couple of those hits were doubles, up to 12 doubles now on the year. That's second most in the National League. Here's the 1-2. Ramos swings. It's a high fly ball out to center. It's got some carry. Going back, Bolte now onto the track and reaching up. He'll make the catch. Right in front of the 403 marker. Out to the deepest part of the ballpark. Bolte able to haul it in for the first out.
0: Exit velocity on that, 97. So it was well hit. That went all the way to the 403 sign. Boys, get the ball in the air. Let's go. We're playing in Coors Field, it seems like, tonight.
1: There's Willie Adames. Devers still at first, one out. And Adames takes a curveball high for ball one. Giants have hit the second fewest home runs in baseball this year. Only Milwaukee with fewer. Giants look to change that here this weekend. There's a called strike over the inside corner. A's pitching staff has a earned run average here at home up above 5.5. That's the worst home ERA in the league. 1-1 pitch. Adames swings and hits a pop-up very high in the air, right around home plate. It's going to be Kurtz coming far down the line and right in front of home. He'll make the catch. Called off the catcher Langoliers there at the last moment. So Adames is gone for out number two.
0: Adames and Kurtz almost collided. Willie Adames had to plant his left foot almost like a running back and cut back sharply to the right to miss run into Kurtz. I think Kurtz wins that battle.
1: That's not a collision you want to be a part of. Here's Bryce Eldridge. Powerful left-handed hitter. Eldridge takes a ball. Nothing here in the top of the second. Giants have Devers over at first with two down. For Bryce Eldridge, a lot of experience playing in this ballpark. He's put up some big numbers here as he swings and grounds it weakly right to first. Kurtz there will glove it. And he'll take it himself for the unassisted putout to end the inning. So a leadoff walk, nothing else for the Giants to the bottom of the second. It's still nothing on the Liberty Group. Protect your assets, Giants Radio Network.
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1: Giants nothing, A's nothing. Bottom of the second, Tyler Mahle here to Henry Bolte. First pitch is a splitter in for a strike. Getting their first look at Henry Bolte, who made his big league debut just 2 days ago. So he fouls this one straight back. Counts nothing in two.
0: Bolte walked up to the batter's box, and he's wearing number 33, and the first thing I thought of was Jose Canseco. Wasn't that his number? I have to look that up to make sure.
1: Is that because of the number or because he looks like it?
0: Both.
1: Big, strong right-handed batter, runs well, lots of power. 0-2 a swing and a high fly ball along the right field line. Lee moving over towards the line, reaches out to his side and makes the catch. Ended up in foul territory. In that part of this yard, you quickly run out of foul ground. Jung-Hoo Lee, obviously not a lot of experience playing in this ballpark, but he handled that perfectly.
0: Well, he's been playing a great right field. He made the over-the-shoulder catch on a Will Smith sacrifice fly the other night. It would have led to three runs. Yeah, Canseco is 33. I looked it up.
1: Just had to be sure. Geloff now fouls one back. Lee caught that about waist high, reaching far out to his side just before grazing up against the side wall. Good play. Giants infield several steps around to pull here for Geloff. Takes a pitch outside and the count moves to 1-1. Entire infield now covered in the early evening shadows. Most of center field and right field, though, still in the sunlight. As the 1-1 to Geloff, and that misses high, ball two. This was a very one-sided season series a year ago. Giants won five of the six head-to-head matchups, including two out of three here. 2-1 pitch. And there's ball three, just missing. This is part of what Major League Baseball is now calling Rivalry Weekend. All of the kind of the geographic rivals that you would expect. They're all playing one another here this weekend. Is the 3-1 outside, ball four. Geloff draws a five-pitch walk. Gives the A's a one-out base runner.
0: Well, you used to get the, you know, the beautiful Babe Ridge Series trophy if you won this. I think now you just get a chunk of Highway 80. Just a piece of the freeway, the winner gets that.
1: Yeah. Pick it up on the way back to San Francisco. Stop on the side of the road. Here's Butler, batting left-handed. Butler a check swing, and he went on the appeal. Says Jansen Visconti, third base umpire, strike one. We don't really have a name anymore for this matchup. As that pitch up and away, 1-1.
0: I think the Causeway Classic's already taken. That's when Sac State plays UC Davis.
1: All right. So cross that one off. Here's the 1-1. And that's low and in, ball two. Well, you've got elsewhere around baseball this weekend. You've got the Subway Series, Yankees and Mets playing each other, the Freeway Series, Dodgers and Angels, the Beltway Series, Nats and Orioles. There's a turn, a throw to first. The Ohio Cup is at play this weekend. The Reds and the Guardians. Crosstown Classic between the White Sox and the Cubs this weekend. Here's the 2-1. And that's outside to Butler. Make it 3-1 now. I think they do call the Cardinals Royals the I-70 series, something like that.
0: They did in the World Series, I know that.
1: Yeah. Two Texas teams are playing each other this weekend. The Florida teams are playing each other. The Pennsylvania teams. Here's a swing and a high fly ball out into center, not very deep. Harrison Bader's coming in. He's under it, and he'll make the two-handed catch. A nice comeback there for Malley. Now with two down, the runner's still at first. Here's Darryl Hernandez. Nothing here in the bottom of the second. Hernandez, the eighth-place hitter, batting at .242 for the year. One homer. Kind of the all-everything versatile utility man for this Athletics team. Takes ball one, low and outside. A's are without their outstanding shortstop right now, Jacob Wilson, put on the injured list a few days ago. The Giants won't see him in this weekend series. There's the 1-0, and Hernandez off the end of his bat. Cues one foul on the ground. One ball, one strike. Giants and A's, they'll play another 6:40 game here tomorrow. Trevor McDonald will start for the Giants. Adrian Hauser is going to get the ball on Sunday. Sunday, a 1:05 day game. There's the 1-1 pitch, and Hernandez fouls it. Out of play to the right, off the facing, right above the level where all the luxury suites are, and then it bounces back into the crowd. Part of the charm of this park, there's really just two levels here. As the 1-2 up and in, Hernandez bending back out of the way. It is a very intimate, cozy setting. Probably fit about 14,000 people into this park. Here's the 2-2. Hernandez swings and bloops one out in a shallow right. Arise going out. He's not going to get there. It'll drop in for a hit. Arise the one to pick it up right along the right field line. As Geloff off on contact, he'll get all the way to third. And Hernandez has himself a bloop two-out single. He's have runners at the corners now for Jeff McNeil.
0: Hernandez 4-for-9 against the Cardinals in the previous series, so make it 5-for-10. A lob wedge to right. Exit velocity 64 miles an hour.
1: So back-to-back innings here to start things off against Malley, where the A's have put a runner into scoring position. Malley was able to escape in the first. Now the veteran second baseman, Jeff McNeil, longtime New York Met. Left-handed hitter, takes a fastball high for ball one.
0: Do you think he thought when he came over from the Mets that the A's would be in first place and the Mets would be scuffling like they are?
1: Here's the 1-0 pitch. McNeil fouls it straight back. Well, he has always been tough on the Giants all those years in New York. Jeff McNeil's won a batting title, a couple of all-star teams. He's a career 339 hitter against the Giants. 1-1 pitch, and that's ball two low and in. And yeah, it's working out pretty well for him right now, coming over as a free agent. Athletics, a veteran presence, right now batting at the bottom of their lineup. Geloff, the runner at third. Hernandez being held on at first. Malley throws, and McNeil a check swing. He did not go on the appeal. A high fastball, now the count 3-1.
0: From here, it looked like he went. Watching the replay on the monitor, and he didn't.
1: Well, it's a big call. They've got Nick Kurtz on deck. Here's the 3-1, and a swing, and a hard ground ball past the diving Devers and down the right field line. Scoring Geloff. Hernandez to third. He's being waved in. Giants have a shot. Arise, the relay man, throws home, and he's out at the plate. One run does score, but that second runner gets cut down. Hernandez lead to Arise to Susak, and they got him at home.
0: Susak with a great pick on the Arise throw. It was a short hop. He picked it with his glove and then reached back and got the runner. What a play by Daniel Susak. My goodness.
1: And he's going to lead off in the third. Giants trail 1-0 on the Liberty Group. Protect your assets. Giants Radio Network.
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1: 1-0 A's, top of the third. Daniel Susak on the first pitch. It's a high drive, deep center. Bolte back onto the track, reaches up, makes the catch. Right in front of the 403 sign again. Daniel Susak in his first at-bat since his activation from the injured list. And he nearly got one.
0: Well, you know he wants to show the A's what they're missing this weekend.
1: Yeah, there are a few storylines surrounding Daniel Susak in this series. One, of course, being that it was the A's who drafted him in the first round. Here is ball one outside to Harrison Bader. Giants trail 1-0. Story's been well documented, but the A's didn't protect Susak on their 40-man roster in the offseason. As Bader swings and grounds it to short. Hernandez there to glove it, and he'll throw on to first to get Bader out number two.
0: After saying that, the A's catcher is hitting 340 with 12 homers. So. But still, you always want to show the team that got rid of you what they're missing.
1: Yeah, I mean, Susak hit 275 with 18 home runs last year in AAA. I mean, he was only a draft pick 4 years ago. Not like he'd been toiling away in the A's farm system. As Jung Hoo Lee takes a strike. Giants obviously were happy to end up with him in the Rule 5 draft. Earned a spot on this team with a great spring training. And off to a great start. Giants are very happy to have him back. Activated today as Lee takes high 1-1. To make room for Susak on the active roster, Christian Cause was optioned back to AAA as Lee takes strike two.
0: Feel bad for Christian Cause. He was a good Giant. Got a lot of big hits for him. Could play defense at any position. Never really got a chance here this year.
1: Cause with only 14 at-bats. This is the Giants' 45th game of the season. As Lee swings, grounds one towards second to his right, McNeil. He'll field it, straightens himself up, and throws on to first to end the inning. Three up, three down for Savali, who's now retired six straight Giants. Bottom of the third coming up. It's 1-0 A's on the Liberty Group. Protect your assets, Giants Radio Network.
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4: A's lead at 1-0, bottom of the third inning, top of the order for the Athletics, as Nick Kurtz takes a ball low from Tyler Malley. 40th pitch already thrown in this game by Malley. He's had to deal with a lot of traffic on the bases here early. Three hits plus one walk issued. As Kurtz takes high, it's 2-0. He's getting that run on a two-out RBI double off the bat of Jeff McNeil in the bottom of the second. Giants, though, did cut down a runner at the plate on that play. As the 2-0 called strike to Kurtz. And you were especially impressed with what Susak did on that play at home.
5: Yeah, it was in between hop. The ball stuck in his glove like it had Velcro in it. And all in one motion, he reached back to get the runner.
4: There's the 2-1. And it's a called strike right at the bottom of the zone.
5: Very athletic play.
4: I mean, you got a runner bearing down on you. You're wearing all that gear. Throw coming in from shallow right. Just perfectly executed. As Kurtz, a check swing, foul back. Now it remains at 2-2. We're coming to you live from the Chuck Chansey Gold Resort and Casino broadcast booth. Warm evening here in Sacramento, California. As Kurtz, a check swing. Did he go? Yes, he did. Jansen Visconti, third base umpire, indicating the swing. Malley gets him with the splitter. One away. Kurtz has now struck out twice in his two at-bats. Three strikeouts overall for Tyler Malley. Shea Langeliers now popped out in his first at-bat. First pitch is a ball. 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That's Cars for Kids with a K. Your car, running or not, can be picked up as soon as the next day. You'll get a vacation voucher and maximum tax deduction.
5: And then let your kid drive it.
4: It's not what it says. Ball two up and in. 2-0 the count here to Langeliers. And he takes ball three a little bit high. A's ahead here in the bottom of the third inning. See if Malley can come all the way back here against Langeliers. A 3-0 pitch, a swing, and a foul pop-up. This will be out of play back behind home.
5: I mean, Langeliers is headed for the All-Star game. 340, 12 home runs, 27 driven in.
4: OPS over 1,000. That is elite territory. As the 3-1 popped up. Right side of the infield. It's going to be Devers calling for it. Still on the dirt over near the second base position. He'll make the catch. So Malley, after falling behind 3-0, does come back to get Langeliers. Giants are going to take on the Arizona Diamondbacks. their next homestand at Oracle Park, May 25th.

0: through the 27th, the Memorial Day game on Monday, May 25th, is a special 2 o'clock start time. Get your D-backs Giants tickets at sfgiants.com/tickets. Soderstrom swings and misses. High fastball. Giants are going to see that Arizona team next week first. And they wrap up this road trip. They'll play the D-backs again at home a few days later. Soderstrom fouls it back. And it's nothing in two. Nothing, A's ahead. Two down, bases empty. Malley looking for his first 1-2-3 inning of the night. And the 0-2 is a little low. Good pitch there with a splitter. 1-2 to Soderstrom, who hit a double down into the left field corner in his first at-bat. 1-2 delivery. And again, low with a splitter. Two balls, two strikes. Brent Rooker on deck. He'd be next. Malley trying to end the inning right here, though. Out of the windup. And his 2-2 is swung on and missed. Right back to that splitter. That time he got Soderstrom to swing over the top. Malley with his fourth strikeout over the first three innings of this ball game. Giants have a rise. Chapman, Devers coming up in the fourth. It's a 1-0 A's lead on the Liberty Group Protect Your Assets Giants Radio Network.
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0: Inning number four here in Sacramento as Luis Arraez takes a strike from Aaron Civale. A's 1, Giants nothing. Giants still looking for their first hit tonight against Civale. As Arraez swings, drives a high fly ball down the right field line. Back into the corner. It's way back. It is gone! A towering drive down the right field line off the bat of Luis Arraez. His first home run of the year ties this game at one. And listen to these Giants fans here in Sacramento.
6: Got to get him that ball. It's his first home run as a Giant. He held onto the bat three quarters of the way down the first baseline and then flipped it into the air. And then jogged around the bases like he was Reggie Jackson. That was awesome.
0: Matt Chapman now fouls one back for strike one. That was at bat number 164 on the year for Luis Arraez. And home run number one. That ball was in the air for a long time. As the 0-1, Chapman swings. He drives one out to right center, but in the ballpark. Bolte back and to his left. And shy of the warning track, he'll make the catch. One out. 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Launch angle was 43 degrees. As Devers swings, he blasts one into right center. Butler back into the gap, reaches to his side, and he makes the catch right on the edge of the warning track in front of the 380 marker. Giants are hitting balls hard in this inning against Savale. Nothing to show for it there for Devers. Two down.
6: Well, you can see now if you're a hitter. I know the A's put up a run with the Jeff McNeil hit, but he plays here every night. And as a visiting player, sometimes it takes you a minute to adjust.
0: Elliot Ramos now, a 1-1 game here in the fourth. First pitch to Ramos, and it's a called strike.
6: The shadows are gone. No more bright center field. Pick up the baseball, go to work.
0: Well, Luis Arraez, I mean, he's not known, of course, as a home run hitter. But he's got it in him. Ramos swings and misses. There was a World Baseball Classic game this year back in March. He homered twice, one game. Here's the 0-2 to Ramos, and that one bounces in, a curve.
6: That was the 37th career home run for Luis Arraez. I'll tell you what, no matter what you think about how the Giants have started this season, Luis Arraez is worth the price of admission, whether he's hitting or whether he's playing second.
0: 1-2 pitch. Ramos swings, ground ball, right side, and that's through, a base hit. McNeil, a diving effort, but well out of his reach. Elliot Ramos has himself a two-out single. The inning will continue. Well, I mean, can we start the All-Star campaign?
6: Start the Gold Glove campaign. I know that.
0: Arraez top 10 in the National League in batting average and hits. Of course, the great defense. Now he's got a home run. Lee Adamas, the batter, swings, line drive, base hit into left field. Over towards the line, Soderstrom will pick it up on a bounce. Ramos will stop at second. Clean single to left there off the bat of Willie Adamas, the third hit of the inning for the Giants. And now Bryce Eldridge with two on and two out.
6: You'd love to see Bryce just come out of his shoes here on one of these. Just let it rip. Helmet fall off. The whole deal.
0: Giants are getting some good swings off here in this inning against Savale. The ball is flying here tonight. Eldridge grounded out in his first at-bat. He takes a curve in for a strike. Eldridge, only two hits in 22 at-bats with the Giants this year. But one of the hits, a home run. Now the 0-1 pitch. Eldridge swings and misses. Went after a high cutter there. We haven't seen that much from Eldridge chasing pitches up above the zone. Teams have been attacking him below the zone often. 0-2 now. Runners take their leads. Savale delivers, and very high, climbed the ladder there. Eldridge lays off, one ball, two strikes. Eldridge's last at-bat, of course, a lot of experience playing in this ballpark. Park that doubles as the Giants' AAA home. 1-2 delivery, Eldridge swings, and a foul right off the catcher, Langoliers. Another cutter from Savale, throwing that pitch a lot tonight. Hit him right off the top of that shin guard. The Giants have tied the game here in this top of the fourth on a Luis Arraez home run. Back-to-back two-out singles from Ramos and Adames. They're the base runners. One and two here to Eldridge. The pitch. And it's a ball. Low and away. Try to backdoor curve. Good take there from Eldridge. That was a very close pitch. Left side of the infield. Several steps around to pull. Outfield straight away. Wind blowing out. The 2-2. Eldridge swings. A line drive right to second. Caught by McNeil. And the inning is over. So it goes right now for Bryce Eldridge. That was 106 miles per hour off the bat, but right at the A's second baseman. Giants do tie it on the Arraez home run. To the bottom of the fourth, it is 1-1 on the Liberty Group. Protect your assets, Giants Radio Network.
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0: Giants won and the A's won. Bottom of the fourth, Malley to Rooker. The first pitch slider is outside, ball one. A's getting their run in the second inning on a Jeff McNeil RBI double. Giants tying it in the fourth on a Luis Arraez solo home run. First homer of the year for Arraez as Rooker takes a strike. Malley's pitched well thus far. Four strikeouts in his first three innings. 1-1 pitch. Rooker swings and misses. Back to that splitter. Strike two. Well, he's averaging right about a strikeout per inning on the year. His highest strikeout rate in three seasons. As Rooker swings and misses. Strike three. Foul tips it into the mid of Susak. One down here in the bottom of the fourth.
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0: Giants and the A's, everyone around baseball, wearing the Armed Forces hats all weekend. Some going with the socks as well. Thomas has that look out at short as Bolte takes ball one up and in.
6: Giants have olive green hats on with the gold SF.
0: One out here in the bottom of the fourth. Now a swing, a ground ball up the middle, and that's through. A base hit. Harry Bolte's got himself a one-out single. He's got four hits in his first eight big league at-bats. I mean, they're trying to take advantage of a red-hot hitter. Bolte was hitting .595 this month of May down in AAA.
6: slow pitch softball numbers. He can run. You got to pay attention to him at first. He's got two bags.
0: He's got a big lead right now, being held on by Devers. Here's Geloff. Geloff swings and a foul right off the glove of Susak. Strike one. Mention the A's. They can hit. Fifth best batting average in baseball, sixth best OPS. They hit a lot of home runs, especially in this park. Owen won the count. Malley delivers. Geloff hits a pop-up foul. That'll be out of play to the right. Our leaderboard update, sponsored by Bank of America, proud sponsor of the Junior Giants, helping inspire tomorrow's leaders on and off the field. Game tied at one here in the bottom of the fourth inning. Holte, the runner at first with one out, 0-2 to Geloff. Malley delivers, and it's swung on and missed, strike three. Elevates the fastball there at 92. Another strikeout for Malley. That's number six. And of the six, all of them have been swinging strike threes. Brings up Lawrence Butler. Left-handed batter. First pitch to Butler. Check swing. Pitch was high. He did not go on the appeal. Ball one. Butler's been a struggling hitter here early in the season for the A's. Now a turn, a throw to first, and safe there is Volte. He was leaning. Giants are going to check with their video room. Looked like they were going to get him.
6: I thought he's going to be out. He started to go. And he dove back. It was a quick throw by Malley. And then Devers had to dive across him for the tag.
0: Throw was a little high. And I think that's what allowed Volte to just get that hand back in there. Still has that sizable lead over at first. There he goes. The 1-0 is a strike. Susak's throw to second. It is there. He is out at second base. Daniel Susak is doing it all defensively here for the Giants in his first game back. That was a perfect strike down to second. And Volte caught stealing to end the inning. And hey, it'll be Daniel Susak leading off in the fifth. The game tied at one on the Liberty Group Protect Your Assets Giants Radio Network.
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0: Game tied at one, top of the fifth, and Daniel Susak on the first pitch hits a towering pop-up over to third. Geloff down the line a few steps. He'll make the catch.
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0: Harrison Bader now with one out. He goes after the first pitch and pops one foul back our way. Strike one. Daniel Susak, by the way, he's seen two pitches tonight. He's 0 for 2. He flied out to the wall in straightaway center. First time as Bader lines one deep down the left field line, way back. It is gone! Harrison Bader with a line drive, home run to left. Home runs in back-to-back innings for the Giants, who now lead this game 2-1.
6: If you saw his home run against the Dodgers, that was the exact same swing, the exact same trajectory, a low line drive out of here, and a hanging curveball, and he got on top of it. It was letter high when it crossed the plate, and he tomahawked it to make it 2-1.
0: Jung-Hoo Lee now takes a ball up and away. Third home run for Bader this year. As you mentioned, his second home run on this road trip. He was just activated on Monday after his lengthy stint on the injured list. As Lee bounces it foul behind home.
6: When you walk into Sutter Health Park, the buses are out past left center field fence, and there's a little batting cage for the guys. And I saw Harrison today before the game. I said, "You in there tonight, dude?" He said, "I better be." And so I love the confidence, and he just backed it up.
0: 3 for 9 since coming off the injured list, and all three hits for extra bases. Two home runs and a double as Lee swings and lines it into right field, a base hit. First hit tonight for Jung-Hoo Lee. Went down and got a low splitter. Giants have a one-out base runner, and here's Luis Arraez, who homered in his last at-bat. 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Bader's home run, 372 feet. 101 off the bat down the left field line. As Arraez taking all the way, looks at a strike. Giants 2, the A's 1 here in the top of the fifth. Lee, the runner at first, being held on. Now a turn, a throw over. He's back with a dive.
6: With the inside the park home run last night, watching Jung-Hoo Lee run around the bases as grandson of the wind, the thought occurred to me today that you'd love to see him steal more. He's got so much speed, and he doesn't have an attempt this year.
0: Rise now hits a pop-up foul, third base side. Geloff over to the railing, and he'll run out of room. It's high off the netting. That is kind of hard to believe that here we are, the middle part of May. Jung-Hoo Lee's in there just about every game. Has not even attempted a stolen base yet this season. And two here to Arraez. Giants lead it 2-1. We're in the top of the fifth. Savale, a high set. And a two-strike pitch. A swing. Line drive. Left field. Base hit. And to pick it up on a bounce, Soderstrom. Another great at-bat from Luis Arraez. Pitch that was up and away. Went right with it. Picks up his second hit of the night. Giants have runners at first and second now with one out for Chapman.
6: Love watching Luis Arraez hit. When he gets a clean single, he gets so wide at first base, almost like a home run trot. He's fired up right now. He's clapping toward Matt Chapman from first base. Let's go.
0: lot of good energy tonight for the Giants. They've got six hits these last two innings.
6: I mean, Luis Arraez plays the game how a 12-year-old plays the game. There's a certain joy and passion the way he goes about it every night. It's not just when he's going good. He went 0 for 4 last night, made three great plays at second base. He's just like a little kid that puts the glove on the handlebars and is riding his bike around looking for a ball game.
0: Well, he's got two more hits tonight, including his first home run of the year. The Giants looking for more in this top of the fifth. First pitch to Chapman, and Chapman goes around, could not hold up there on a cutter, strike one. Chapman struck out looking in the first inning, and he flied out to deep center in the fourth. Slightly open stance as he waits. The 0-1, and it is a little low with a curve. Chapman's struggles in recent weeks have been well documented. He's still one of the Giants' best hitters overall this year with runners in scoring position. Finding himself in that spot right here. The 1-1, Chapman swings, pops it foul. Back into the crowd on the first base side. Chapman's season average is down to 221. But with runners in scoring position, the average is at 368. Let's see if he can come up with a big hit here. Two on, one out. Next pitch. Chapman, did he go? It was up and in. He held up. Corey Blazer, the first base umpire, on the call. Chapman's trying to just get out of the way there at the last moment. Two balls, two strikes. Runners take their lead. Savale's set. He throws, and Chapman swings and pops it up. First base side, foul ground. Kurtz is over, and with room, he'll make the catch. Just beyond the Giants' dugout. So more frustration for Matt Chapman. He's out number two. That'll bring up Devers. Langeliers now out in front of home, going through some signs. Devers walked in his first plate appearance. Last time up, he lined out to deep right. Hit it very hard. Facing Savale for the third time now. First pitch, and Devers takes a strike. These are getting their bullpen going now. Joel Kuhnel, a right-hander, beginning to loosen up. Savali's at 71 pitches. Throws very high to Devers. Now levels at one ball and one strike.
6: The Giants can get in the A's bullpen. They have a 6.64 ERA in 12 May games.
0: It has been a weakness of late for this A's team. 1-1 pitch. And again, very high. Easy take. Ball two. Well, he's got an open base over at third here. Of course, Devers has been hot. 2-1 the count. Savale delivers, and Devers takes a pitch high, and the A's are going to challenge. First challenge of the night.
17: Pitches a strike. The Athletics have two challenges remaining.
0: And that just, and I mean just barely, caught the corner of the strike zone up and away. So it evens up now to Devers, 2-2. Lee at second, Arraez at first. Now Savale will spin and look the runner back. Elliot Ramos is on deck. 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Right now it's Devers. The 2-2 is outside. Off the plate with the cutter. So now it's a full count. Giants base runners will get a head start. Giants lead it 2-1 here in the top of the fifth. A high set, The 3-2, Devers swings and misses, strike three. Got a cutter, foul tipped it into the mid of Langoliers. Perfect pitch right around that outside corner. And the strikeout ends the inning. Giants, though, do take the lead on the Bader home run. To the bottom of the fifth, it's 2-1, Giants ahead on the Liberty Group. Protect your assets, Giants Radio Network.
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0: Lawrence Butler is going to lead off for the A's here in the bottom of the fifth. Takes ball one from Tyler Malley. First time tonight that Malley is pitching with the lead. Giants 2, the Athletics 1. Chapman in at third, well off the line. And Butler takes one in the dirt. 2-0. He's getting their run in the second inning. Giants with a couple of solo homers. One from Arise in the fourth, one from Bader in the fifth. Alley's 2-0. Butler swings, grounds one right side, and that's going to get through. A base hit right between first and second. Didn't hit it all that hard, but finds the hole. Leadoff man on here for the Athletics. Let's pause for station identification. 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
0: Joe Rizzo, FP Santangelo, Darren Chan here in Sacramento tonight. First time the A's have gotten a leadoff man on in an inning. And now Hernandez with a bunt out in front of home plate, a good bunt. Susak with a bare hand, picks it up and throws off balance to first for the out. Got him by a step and a half over at first. Good bunt from Hernandez, the sacrifice. Moves Butler to second.
6: I'll tell you what, Daniel Susak has played third base somewhere in his career because he fielded that like a third baseman fielding a bunt. He barehanded it, threw it underhand to first base all in one motion with a little crow hop afterwards. He is put on display behind the plate tonight.
0: He had the great tag at home, a relay. The Giants getting the out on Hernandez to end the second inning. Susak's thrown out a runner at second, trying to steal in this game. Handled that bunt beautifully. Now Jeff McNeil takes ball one high. Giants missed him, Daniel Susak. Two to one, Giants ahead, bottom of the fifth. It's a big half inning for Malley. As McNeil takes a strike, not only did the Giants just take the lead, but after McNeil, you're going to go through this lineup for a third time, and you've got the two hottest hitters in those first two spots, Kurtz, who's on deck, And Langoliers right after him. Possible tying run at second here for the Athletics. The 1-1 pitch. And it's too high to McNeil. 2-1. Neil knocked in the A's run in the bottom of the second, hitting a double down into the right field corner. 2-1 pitch is inside, ball three. Very close. Was just off the corner. Looking at the computerized strike zone. Hitters count now for Jeff McNeil. Three balls, one strike. Malley delivers, and there's a called strike. A splitter on the 3-1 as McNeil takes. So full count. Wind still blowing out towards left. It's a warm evening here in Sacramento. 3-2, a swing. Little bloop, shallow left towards the line. Ramos in to a slide, and he trapped it. Over to third, Butler. He'll stop there. He really couldn't be sure that that one wasn't going to be caught. Ramos' throw coming in towards third base. It is a single for McNeil, and now they're on at the corners with just the one out.
6: A number of the A's six hits tonight have been of the bloop variety. Sound like they're ripping the cover off the ball against Tyler Malley. They're just placing it well so far. Habislaw mound visit. Daniel Susak out there.
0: Neither hit in this inning has been hit hard. Butler's was 82 off the bat. That was 69, the exit velocity for McNeil. But hits nonetheless. Now the A's have it set up for the guy they want at the plate. This kind of situation, Nick Kurtz, who has yet to put the ball in play tonight. He struck out swinging in the first inning and then struck out swinging again in the third. Giants middle infield back. Chapman in a couple of steps at third. Devers holding the runner at first as Kurtz swings and launches one deep left center. A good ride. It is gone. The 380 sign out where they parked the buses near the clubhouses here. Nick Kurtz, first pitch swinging, launches a three-run homer, completely turns this game around, and the A's now lead it 4-2.
6: Well, if you strike out your first two times up, you don't want to get into a two-strike count again your third time up. You knew he was going to be aggressive right there. And just like that, it's 4-2.
0: 417 feet as Langoliers hits a pop-up, shallow right, angling in is Lee, and it's going to fall. Has to pick it up on a bounce, another bloop. Lee playing deep out and right. Hayes trying to restart the rally, get a one-out single from Langoliers.
6: What a weird-looking play. That ball was in the air for a long time, and Junghoo Lee just stopped. It looked like he had a beat on it, and then all of a sudden he just hit the brakes and played it on a hop. And if he keeps running through that ball, he might be able to catch it. That was weird.
0: Four hits now in the inning for the Athletics. Soderstrom, the hitter, and he takes a strike from Malley. Malley was cruising right along, but a couple of singles. And this is what the A's do, especially in this ballpark. Get some guys on and then knock one over the fence. Soderstrom takes strike two. Home run number 8 on the year for Kurtz. He's homered in 3 consecutive games now. As the 0-2 is swing and a high pop-up foul to the left, out of play. Ideal. You come into a series against the Athletics and you see Nick Kurtz going through his best stretch of the season. And he keeps it up here tonight. 0-2, a swing and a fly ball right center field. Lee angling back, now running laterally in front of the warning track and reaching up high. He'll make the catch. Not quite enough carry on that one off the bat of Soderstrom. So the second out of the inning. The batter will be Brent Rooker. Rooker a couple of strikeouts in his two at-bats. We'll see if he's going after the first pitch against Malley. Here it is. And it's outside with a fastball, 1-0. Home runs at times have been an issue for Malley this year. That's the ninth home run that he's given up this season in only 46 innings. As Rooker fouls it to the right. So that's right about one home run every five innings pitched. He's right at that average tonight, giving up the long ball here in the bottom of the fifth. Three-run blast has given the Athletics a 4-2 lead as Rooker calls time. Wranglers a lead at first being held on as Rooker swings. He lifts one into right. Fairly shallow coming in Lee, and that's going to drop a base hit. Picks it up on one big bounce. Langoliers off on contact. He'll make it all the way to third. Just another shallow fly ball that falls in. Rooker's first hit tonight. And now they're on at first and third for Henry Bolte. Justin Message, the Giants pitching coach. He's going to go out for a Habis Law mound visit.
6: I wonder if Jung Hoo Lee's okay, because he had a beat on that one, too, and he hit the brakes and let it drop in front of him. So two in a row that it looked like he had a chance to catch, decided he couldn't, hit the brakes, and let the ball bounce in front of him.
0: Lee made a fantastic running catch going into foul territory on the ball that Bolte hit back in the second inning. Are going to get their bullpen going now for the first time as Sam Henches, one of the three lefties Giants have in their bullpen. He's going to start to get loose. Bolte is the eighth man to bat in this inning for the A's. Runners at first and third, two outs. Malley's pitch, and it's a slider that hangs high, ball one. Pitch count's getting up there now for Malley. That was pitch number 86. Giants right-hander sets just above the belt. The 1-0 is swing and a line drive base hit into left field. Right between short and third. Wranglers trots home. The fourth run of the inning for the Athletics. Rooker stops at second and now it's 5-2.
6: Now that ball was hit 108 miles an hour, so not a cheapie that time. Fastball in, pulled his hands in and hit it right by Matt Chapman. There was nothing he could do on that one. That was roasted.
0: That is six hits in this inning now for the A's. As Geloff swings and misses at a splitter for strike one. And you just had a feeling that this was a pivotal half inning in this game. The lineup turning over for the third time. The Giants having just taken the lead in the top half. And it, unfortunately, has just not gone well at all here for Tyler Malley. Bounces that one into Geloff. One ball, one strike. Geloff is the ninth man to bat in this inning. Two on, two out. The 1-1, a swing and a high pop-up. Shallow left center. Adames backpedaling. He's under it now. And Adames makes the catch. The inning is over, but a four spot put up by the Athletics. Giants have work to do as they come up in the sixth. A's 5, Giants 2. On the Liberty Group, protect your assets, Giants Radio Network.
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0: Inning number six here at Sutter Health Park in Sacramento. A's now have a 5-2 lead, and the Athletics go to their bullpen. Joel Kuhnel, a right-hander, has come in. Savali pitches five innings, gives up two runs on six hits. Both the Giants' runs coming on solo homers. As Elliot Ramos takes a pitch in for ball one. And now we'll see what the Giants can do against this A's bullpen, which, again, has been a trouble spot for this Athletics team, especially lately, as Ramos swings and fouls it off his foot. Ball rolling up the third baseline.
6: It's all Kuhnel features is a sinker, a cutter, a change, a fastball, a slider, and a curve.
0: So that's it.
6: That's it. And the rosin bag.
0: These have four different relievers that have multiple saves on the year. Kuhnel is one of them. They really go closer by committee. Guys in different roles seemingly on a nightly basis. As Ramos fouls one out of play, right side, strike two. A's yesterday were one strike away in the ninth inning from finishing off the Cardinals, but couldn't do it. St. Louis rallied for a couple of two-out runs in the top of the ninth right here. 1-2, and Ramos strikes out swinging. High fastball there at 96. Well, Star Wars Day, it's approaching at light speed. Mandalorians and Jedi will visit Oracle Park on Sunday, May 24th. Giants host the White Sox. 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Adamas now takes a slider outside for ball one.
6: Well, these are the very situations that Tony Vitello, Giants manager, wants to see some fight in his ball club. You just got kicked in the stomach with a big inning. How do you respond?
0: Adamas a swing and a miss. Chased a cutter there. Giants have not been a great come-from-behind team this year. They did have a real nice comeback late in a homestand finale against the Pirates. As Adamas swings, grounds it sharply fair past the diving Geloff on a backhand. That's down the line, headed into the corner. Soderstrom digs it out as Adamas on his way to second, and he's got himself a stand-up double. See if that can start a rally here for the Giants.
6: A big high leg kick from Adamas there. He caught it out front. That was 104 off the bat. Excuse me, 103 off the bat. Either way, it's a one-out double. And we'll see if Bryce Eldridge can pick him up.
0: 13th double of the year for Adames. That's second best in the National League. So he's in scoring position with one out. Pitch to Eldridge. And it's outside. Ball one. Eldridge hit a ball 106 in his last at-bat, but into and out. Lining out to second. 0 for 2 in the game tonight. Kunal's 1-0. Eldridge swings, grounds it off the mound, but it slows up, and on one big bounce, right to the shortstop, Hernaez gloves it behind the bag and throws on to first for the out. I say the mound, but it may have also gotten a piece of Kunal. Adames is over to third on the play, now with two down, and a member of the A's training staff is coming out, along with their acting manager tonight, Darren Bush.
6: For a Habislaw injury visit.
0: Kunal says he's fine.
6: Another good swing by Bryce Eldridge. That's two in a row. He hit that ball. That was ticketed for center field until it hit either the pitcher, the mound, or all the above. It looks like it hit Kunal in the foot, in the heel, and shot straight up in the air, but that was going to center field. Tough luck for Bryce Eldridge.
0: Kunal's trying to communicate something with the dugout right now as he's up top the mound. Umpires are all looking in there. I don't know what the deal is. These infielders are all confused. Are they appealing something at second base? Kunal just threw the ball to the second baseman McNeil at the bag.
6: Well, if it hit his foot, it was caught in the air, then that's a line out. They're trying to say that Willy Adames should be doubled up at second base.
0: Okay. Darren Bush, the acting manager. He wants an explanation right now. He's going to talk with the home plate umpire, Alex Tosi. Third base umpire, Jansen Visconti. Now the crew chief, the first base umpire, Corey Blazer's coming in.
6: I don't think you can review that. Anything in front of the umpires in the infield. Could be wrong on that, but the shortstop, Hernaez, just fielded it and threw it to first like it hit the rubber, which is what I initially thought. But if that did hit his heel and ricocheted to shortstop, that's an out. And the replay looks like that's exactly what happened. Maybe the Giants caught a break there.
0: So, thus some of the confusion, but we'll resume action now. Susak, runner at third, two down. And he takes ball one, low and in. Giants are trailing 5-2. It'd be big to get something on the board here after the four runs the A's just scored last half inning. 1-0 to Susak, and there's a called strike. We mentioned how, because we're going to get a challenge here.
6: It gets down. Oh, barely caught the bottom of the
2: screen.
0: Mentioned how this is such a big series for Susak, not only because he's going up against the team that drafted him and basically just let him go in the offseason. But Susak's playing at home this weekend. He's from Roseville, just a few minutes down the road. 1-1 pitch, and he swings and pops it foul, first base side. Kurtz will give it a look, but this one's about 10 rows deep.
6: In this ballpark, after it gets dark, the wind blows from first base out to left field. So if you're playing on the right side of the infield and there's a pop-up, you saw Nick Kurtz go over that, it's clearly in the stand, sometimes they blow back. And you said before the game there's supposed to be big winds coming this weekend.
0: It could be a factor, a real factor, as we go on in this weekend series.
6: The shorter the ballpark is with the stands, the more the wind affects the ball, and this is a single-deck ballpark. Nothing to block the wind once it gets up in the air.
0: There's the 1-2 now to Susak, and it's a ball up and in. Not something that big league players normally, of course, have to deal with. playing in parks that are usually three, four, or in the case of L.A., five decks. The Giants just were. As Susak swings and misses, strike three. Got him with a sinker. And that'll end the inning. One hit, one left to the bottom of the sixth. 5-2 A's on the Liberty Group Protect Your Assets Giants Radio Network.
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3: Bottom half of the sixth inning, Giants have made some changes here. The A's have a 5-2 lead. New pitcher is the big left-hander, Sam Pinches. Places Tyler Malley, who gives up 5 runs on 10 hits in his 5 innings of work. The other change is Elliot Ramos is now out of the game and has been replaced out in left field by Casey Schmidt. Schmidt is playing in the outfield now for the Giants, as Lawrence Butler, leading off, takes a ball.
4: Casey was shagged in left field during batting practice today, and Elliot Ramos, we watched him walk from the Giants dugout out to center field, and he wasn't walking well.
3: There's a called strike.
4: You know, the difference in this ballpark is if you're hurt in a normal dugout, you just go down into the training room or into the clubhouse. But we watch Elliot walk all the way out of here, and it didn't look good.
3: Yeah, the clubhouses here are out behind the wall in left center. As Butler fouls one back. Ramos struck out in the top of this inning, leading off. He's been busy out in left field tonight. He was walking alongside Yo Watanabe, one of the Giants' trainers, as Butler fouls one out of play to the left.
4: Can't remember who hit it, Joe. There's a lot of hits left, Sandy, but there was a ball down in left field that he went after kind of funny.
3: One, two from Henches is fouled back, a slider. Elliot Ramos, I mean, he has been such a durable player since really becoming an everyday guy for the Giants. Third season as an everyday player. Here is a ball to Butler. Counts 2-2.
4: It might have been on the McNeil blooper to left.
3: 2-2 pitch. Outside, full count. Ramos played in 157 games last year, all but five. He's played in all but one game so far this year, 44 of the 45 Giants games. 3-2 is strike three call. Fastball there from Henches at 93 gets Butler looking. Out number one here in the bottom of the sixth.
4: Funny story about Casey Schmidt. When they told him he might start playing in the outfield, he told me this story the other day, and we talked about it on the podcast, that he panicked and ordered a glove on Amazon.
3: Hernandez takes a strike.
4: Because he didn't have an outfield glove. And when it got there, it was a left-handed glove. So he was in such a hurry that he didn't check if it was left or right. So he had a left-handed glove sent to him from Amazon.
3: Here's a pitch inside. So Casey's just like all of us, trying to figure out the Amazon return policy.
4: He finally got a regular glove from his agent.
3: Here's the 1-1, and it's hit in the air out to right straight away. Lee now in a few steps, and he's got it, out number two.
4: He also told me that the cleats that he usually gets from Nike are a little bit too narrow, so there's this one pair on eBay that he buys up every time he sees him on there. So glove from Amazon, cleats from eBay for Casey Schmidt. I told him, Casey, what's your agent doing? Like, do you think about firing him maybe? He gets me stuff.
3: McNeil takes a ball. It might not be stuff I could use, but it's stuff. First time.

0: he's ever played in the outfield as a professional. The great Giants PR staff is also telling us he never played in the outfield in college either at San Diego State. As McNeil bounces one weakly to first, Devers there to glove it, and he'll take it himself for out number three.
1: Well, he did a good job at it. Keep it up, Casey.
0: Three up, three down. We'll go to the seventh. It is 5-2 A's on the Liberty Group Protect Your Assets Giants Radio Network.
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0: 5-2, A's lead at top of the seventh. After this half inning, it's the seventh inning stretch. Sponsored by Supercuts, real smart hair. Jose Suarez, a left-hander, is the new A's pitcher. Throws to Harrison Bader, who homered in his last at-bat. Bader takes a pitch low for ball one. Suarez, the third pitcher of the night for the Athletics, and this is his A's debut. He was just acquired from the Seattle Mariners yesterday. Acquired for cash considerations. Just outside for a ball.
1: He hasn't pitched since May 9th.
0: Well, and the A's are his third team this year. He began the season pitching out of the Braves bullpen. Was designated for assignment. Picked up by the Mariners. As Bader takes a strike. Designated for assignment yet again. And then traded here to the Athletics. Facing the Giants now, the top of the seventh. Pitch to Bader. And it's a called strike two to even things. Two balls, two strikes.
1: Began the season with the Braves, had a 6.61 ERA.
0: Well traveled, three teams, and it's only May 15th. 2-2, Bader swings, hits a looping line drive out into left field, a base hit. Went down, got a low changeup there. Pitch below the strike zone. It's a two-hit night for Harrison Bader.
1: 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Got lucky sevens in your future? Here's a pitch for your next weekend getaway. 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Giants could use some lucky sevens right now.
0: Good start to this seventh inning. Now back to the top of the lineup and Jung-Hoo Lee. He is 1-for-3 with a single tonight. As far as his pitch is called strike. Giants have 8 hits now in this game. But they do not yet have a hit tonight with a runner in scoring position. 0-for-5. Both of their runs coming on solo homers. As Lee, a swing and a miss. Contrast that to the Athletics. who have four hits with runners in scoring position. They are 4-for-6. That's the difference in this game. Two-strike pitch. Lee's swing and a high fly ball out to straightaway center. Bolte now is in under it, and he'll make the catch.
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0: Luis Arraez now, a check swing. He did not go on the appeal. Another nice night for Arraez. Two hits, including his first home run of the year. Solo shot back in the fourth inning, which got the Giants on the board. Giants very briefly enjoyed a 2-1 lead after the Bader fifth inning home run. Suarez, a check of Bader over at first. But that four-run bottom of the fifth for the Athletics. The big blow, the three-run homer from Nick Kurtz. A's lead it 5-2. Here's a line drive over the leaping Kurtz and down into the right field corner. Giants are going to run for a while. Bader to third. He's going to be held there into second. Luis Arraez, his third hit of the night. And here come the Giants now in the seventh, two in scoring position with one down. And Matt Chapman coming up.
1: Arraez with a single, double, and a homer. He's a triple shy of the cycle. Three hits on the night, and that was a laser beam. When you look at the numbers against Suarez, lefties are only hitting 179 against him, 5-for-28. But righties, 19-for-44 for a 432 average against. So if Matt Chapman's ever going to get well, it's going to be right here, right now.
0: A Habis Law mound visit as Scott Emerson, the A's pitching coach, out for a chat. Matt Chapman 0-for-3 tonight, has struck out looking, has flied out to center, and has fouled out to first. Looking for the big hit here, a hit that could possibly knock in a couple of runs. Infield is back for the A's, and Chapman takes a strike. Fastball there at 93. Counts 0-1. Pitch was right down the middle. Giants trail 5-2 here in the top of the seventh. The 0-1. And it's inside. Just missed with another fastball. Chapman representing the possible tying run. Still sitting on only the one home run this year, which came way back in late March. Here's the 1-1. Chapman, big swing and a foul back. Over the screen, out of play, strike two. Giants looking for something productive here from Chapman. He can make an out and get a run in. A hit could mean a couple of runs for the Giants. 1-2 from Suarez, and it's high. Chapman laying off that fastball. 2-2. It's been four straight four-seam fastballs here from Jose Suarez. Rafael Devers is on deck. Outfield shaded Chapman a few steps the other way. The 2-2, a swing and a fly ball slicing down the right field line. It is a foul ball, just foul, as it bounces around in the corner.
1: Chapman did a nice job of staying back right there, but it just, ooh, and I mean just, ooh, was foul. When you're going good, that's fair. When you're not, I mean, it couldn't have been any closer.
0: Maybe a foot. Foot and a half.
1: I think he's going to get a fastball now after belting that curveball down the right field line.
0: Back in there with a 2-2 count. Suarez from the stretch. A long pause. Still holding. Now he throws. And it's inside. Did get another fastball, but that was well off the plate.
1: Sure, they're showing the ball mark on the replay. It was about 3 inches foul.
0: Wow.
1: We can't see the corner down there from where we're sitting.
0: Three balls, two strikes. The payoff pitch. Chapman swings and misses. Strike three. Got him with a high fastball as he foul tipped it into the mid of Langoliers. Out number two. That was a fastball up and in. Had to go after it. So now with two outs, it's up to Devers. Tying run still at the plate. First one to Devers, and he swings and misses. Late on that fastball, strike one. Giants have Bader at third. Arise at second. Two down. A's lead it 5-2 here in the seventh inning. 0-1 to Devers. And another swing and a miss. Back-to-back fastballs. Nothing fancy here from Suarez. That was center cut right down the middle.
1: 93.
0: 0-2. Suarez from the stretch. He delivers, and Suarez, fastball that's fouled straight back. Got another fastball to hit. That was over the plate. It was up. So the at-bat continues. Devers having a real nice road trip at 6 hits in the Dodgers series. The 0-2, he swings and pulls a ground ball right to first. On one hop, Kurtz will glove it, and he'll take it himself to the bag for the unassisted putout. The inning is over. Giants had it set up, but Suarez able to strike out Chapman. It's Devers on a ground ball. Giants still do not have a hit in this game. The runner in scoring position. Seventh inning stretch. It's 5-2 A's on the Liberty Group. Protect your assets. Giants Radio Network.
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0: Another pitching change for the Giants as we're into the bottom of the seventh inning, 5-2 A's. One lefty replacing another. Ryan Borucki comes in. He'll face the left-handed bat of Nick Kurtz to lead off. And a first-pitch slider swung on and missed. Strike one. We're coming to you live from the Chukchansi Gold Resort and Casino broadcast booth. Opening game of this three-game weekend series. Giants and the A's. As Kurtz fouls one back. It's 0-2. Part of the rivalry weekend around Major League Baseball. On the Toyota out-of-town scoreboard tonight. The Yankees were a winner in the Subway Series opener, 5-2 over the Mets. As that one comes in, and it hits Kurtz. Ball ends up all the way at the backstop. A sinker kind of headed towards Kurtz's midsection. And it got him. And one of the A's trainers is out. Kurtz is walking down to first. So that's a mistake from Baruchy, who was ahead 0-2. Kurtz aboard, and now Langoliers will hit. Starting the freeway series tonight in Anaheim, Dodgers have a 6-0 lead over the Angels. In the eighth inning, Andy Pages and Max Muncy hit back-to-back home runs. L.A. building that lead. As Langoliers goes around on a splitter, strike one. Wild game in Pittsburgh tonight. The Battle of Pennsylvania, the Pirates and the Phillies. Phillies came back and won it in 10 innings. Here's a hard one hopper to short. Snared by Adames to his left. Flips to second for one and over to first. A double play. That was spectacular by the Giants, started by Willie Adames at short. And just like that, two down, the base is empty.
1: 107 off the bat. And it was a one-hopper to Willie's left, and he reached out as far as he could with his back to second base. He just flipped it barehanded. Nifty double play and arise. We all know how quick he is. Turned it nicely.
0: Now Soderstrom on the first pitch. Hits a little roller foul up the first base side. Strike one. We have gotten word, by the way, on Elliot Ramos. Ramos leaving the game last inning. The Giants are telling us right quad tightness. Casey Schmidt replacing Ramos, playing in left field. First outfield action for Schmidt in his career. As Soderstrom takes a slider way outside, all the way to the backstop. One ball, one strike.
1: Well, I hope Casey gets some action. Builds confidence. You want the ball hit to you. Maybe he wouldn't tell you that out loud right now, but...
0: 1-1, and Soderstrom goes around. Could not hold up on another slider. So it's Schmidt, Bader, and Lee left to right in the Giants' outfield. 5-2, A's in front, bottom of the seventh. Two down, bases empty. Borucki's 1-2, another slider, another check swing. This time, no swing. The game in Pittsburgh, by the way, 11-9. Phillies in 10 innings. They tied it with a three-run ninth and then won it in the 10th. 2-2 pitch. Soderstrom swings and misses. Strike three. Borucki staying with that slider. Soderstrom was never comfortable. It ends up being a pretty quick inning. We'll go to the eighth. AC Schmidt's going to lead off for the Giants. It's 5-2 A's. On the Liberty Group, Protect Your Assets, Giants Radio Network.
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0: Inning number 8, 5-2 A's. Casey Schmidt's going to lead off, and he'll be facing a new Athletics pitcher, Luis Medina, right-hander. Schmidt's first at-bat tonight. Right-handed hitter takes a strike. Sinker there at 97 miles per hour. Medina has been one of the high-leverage relief arms the A's have used in the late innings, having a good year. That one low, gets away from Langoliers. 15 and two-thirds innings, and Medina has only allowed 9 hits and 3 earned runs. Can get a little wild at times. 7 walks plus a hit batter. On one pitch, the fastball is low. 2-1 to Schmidt. Willy Adames on deck. Bryce Eldridge due up third in the inning. Giants need a rally. Down by 3 runs here in the 8th. 2-1. Schmidt swings. Grounds it sharply, but right to third. Picked up by Geloff. Slings the throw across for out number 1.
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0: Willy Adames, a two-hit night, has singled and doubled. 2-for-3 officially. And he takes a big curveball in for strike 1. Elsewhere on the Toyota out-of-town scoreboard, Braves win again. Walk-off in 10 innings, beat the Red Sox 3-2. Pitch up and away to Adames. It's the 31st win of the year for Atlanta. 31-14. Best record in baseball. 1-1 pitch, and Adames fouls it straight back. Cubs beat the White Sox on the south side, 10-5. White Sox have been a surprising team. They've been playing very well, even with that loss. Still at .500, which is a significant improvement from the last few years. Giants are going to see the White Sox their next homestand next weekend. Adames takes a ball up and in. It's 2-2. Got a walk-off in St. Louis tonight as well. The Cardinals in 11 innings beat the Royals 5-4. Two-two pitch. Adames swings, hits a fly ball foul out of play along the right field line. The Giants' next stop on this road trip will be down in Phoenix against the Arizona Diamondbacks. Diamondbacks put up 6 runs in the top of the first inning tonight in Denver. Ended up cruising to a 9-1 win. Adames takes strike 3. Got him looking with a high curve. Willie's shaking his head. Computerized strike zone did have that at the very top of the zone. 2 down here in the 8th. And now Eldridge, our Toyota out-of-town scoreboard. Toyota, let's go places. Giants trail here 5-2. First pitch to Eldridge, and a curveball is in the dirt. Giants two runs tonight, coming on solo homers. Arise in the fourth, Bader in the fifth, as Eldridge takes one low, 2-0. We talked about at the top of the broadcast how you feel like this series, this ballpark, Giants are going to have to hit home runs to have a good weekend, and they've got the two tonight. Problem is they both came with nobody on base. The A's won a home run. Well, that came with a couple of guys on base. That's the difference in the game, as Eldridge takes ball three inside. Susak would hit next. 3-0 pitch, and Eldridge takes a strike. I'd call it an encouraging 0-for-3 tonight for Bryce Eldridge. He's hit two balls very hard. Just nothing to show for it. Left side of the A's infield in a pretty dramatic shift as Eldridge swings and hits a high, towering pop-up first base side. Kurtz coming down the line to the railing, and it's into the Giants' dugout. Full count now to Eldridge. This defensive alignment, and you've got Hernández, the shortstop. He's as far over as you can get. He's really pushing the limits. Geloff, the third baseman, playing short, kind of a double play depth shortstop. 3-2, Eldridge with a looping liner along the right field line. It is a foul ball up against the side fence. We'll do it again here, still at 3-2.
1: Nice, another good swing from Bryce Eldridge. You talked about it first. Well, the second time up in the fourth, he lined out to second. Then he hit a really hard, what looked to be a ground ball up the middle off the mound, but I think it hit the pitcher's foot. And that was a good swing, too.
0: Battling here at 3-2 with two outs. Medina's pitch, and it is low, ball four. Another good at-bat from Bryce Eldridge. Takes the walk. Didn't go after that changeup. And so Susak's going to hit with a runner on. We're going to have another Habis Law mound visit as the A's pitching coach, Scott Emerson, out to talk with Medina.
1: And this is exactly what he's telling him right now. 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I think that was the trick.
0: That was the whole conversation. Good information. Susak's 0-for-3. In his first game back. Been a standout defensively, though, for the Giants tonight. Right-handed hitter takes a ball. The A's are going to challenge.
18: Catcher's challenge.
0: Very close here with a first pitch slider. And I mean, again, just barely. A's have been pretty good with that tonight. Still have their full two challenges remaining. Here's the 0-1. Susak swings, lines it out to left. Soderstrom back. He leaps and he makes the catch right in front of the warning track on a high backhand. Little jump there from Soderstrom, and he takes a hit away from Susak. 105 off the bat and nothing to show for it. We'll go to the bottom of the eighth, 5-2 Athletics on the Liberty Group Protect Your Assets Giants Radio Network.
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0: 5-2 A's, bottom of the eighth inning, and Tristan Beck comes in to do the pitching for the Giants. Giants' fourth pitcher tonight. Just his second appearance at the big league level this year. Throws a fastball strike at 94 to Brent Rooker. It was just a week ago that this was Tristan Beck's home ballpark. Pitching for the Sacramento Rivercats as Rooker takes outside. Beck recalled first outing, pitched two scoreless innings. That was in the Dodgers series as Rooker swings and misses. Count moves to 1-2. Obviously, the Rivercats right now are on a road trip sharing this ballpark with the A's. They're in Round Rock, Texas.
1: You mean they don't have a 10 o'clock start here tonight?
0: Wouldn't that be
1: after
0: something?
1: This one?
0: As Rooker fouls it back. How about 10 a.m.? You could do that. 10 a.m. Make it a doubleheader. Here's the 1-2. And a swing and a miss. Struck him out, a high fastball. One gone here in the bottom of the eighth. Let's pause now for station identification. 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
0: Henry Bolte now with one out. Takes the Beck sweeper in for a strike. Difference in this game, a four-run bottom of the fifth. A big hit was the Kurtz three-run homer. Gave the A's the lead. Bolte a foul to the right. Tyler Malley was pitching well up until that fifth inning. He had only given up one run. A's ended up scoring four runs on six hits off of Malley in that bottom of the fifth. And the Giants just have not been able to recover. Next pitch. And Bolte skies one out to right. Drifting to his right a few steps is Jung-Hoo Lee. And he'll make the catch. So two down quickly for Tristan Beck here in the bottom of the eighth. Giants tomorrow will turn to Trevor McDonald. We look forward to his starts. He's pitched two games prior with the Giants this year, a couple of starts, which he's thrown well both times, including in L.A., which opened up the road trip. First pitch to Geloff, and he gets under one. A high, soaring fly ball, shallow center. Bader is there, and he's got it. For Tristan Beck, a 1-2-3 inning. We'll go to the ninth. Last chance for the Giants. Bader, Lee, Arise, due up. It's 5-2 A's on the Liberty Group. Protect your assets, Giants Radio Network.
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0: We've reached the ninth inning here in Sacramento. Giants are down 5-2. They'll be facing a left-hander here in the ninth. Hogan Harris is with this closer by committee approach. Harris has been one of their options late. Two saves, a 2.57 ERA, 24th appearance. He throws a high fastball right by Harrison Bader. 96 miles per hour, a swing and a miss for strike one. Two hits for Bader tonight, including a home run. He swings and misses again. Home run was a solo shot in the fifth, which at the time gave the Giants the lead. Our call of the game, sponsored by Ring Central, voice of your business. Right now, the Giants need Bader to get on and start a rally. 0-2 is strike three call. Three fastballs. Bader went after the first two, and that two strike pitch was right down the middle. So Harris begins the ninth with a three pitch strikeout. And now back to the top of the lineup in Jung Hoo Lee, 1-for-4 with a single. Lee takes a fastball in for ball one. Road trip that started for the Giants with back-to-back wins in LA. Lee swings, and it's a bounding ball to second to his left, McNeil. He'll glove it on a short hop from the edge of the grass, throws on to first for out number two. It's lost the final two games to the Dodgers and in danger now of dropping the opener here in Sacramento. Down to their final out. Luis Arraez needs a triple to hit for the cycle. He's batting, and on the first pitch, it's a foul pop-up out of play for strike one. Arraez homered in the fourth, his first homer of the year, singled in the fifth, doubled in the seventh, 3-for-4 tonight. Makes that pitch low, a slider, it's 1-1.
1: A's right fielder Lawrence Butler is playing Arraez way into right center. If he pulls something down the line, could be a triple.
0: There's the 1-1. And it's ball two, low and outside. Trying to keep the game going. Matt Chapman is on deck. Devers following Chapman. As Arraez, it's a pop-up foul. Back into the crowd, left side. A sellout crowd here tonight of 12,348. A lot of Giants fans here. Right now, it's the A's one strike away. 2-2 pitch. That's in the dirt. Curveball. And Arise has worked a full count. Trying to get on any way he can here. Two outs, bases empty, top of the ninth. The 3-2, Arise with a foul right at home plate.
1: He fouled it in the glove. Jogged over toward the A's dugout to get the ball, like almost in a half sprint. Then he did a golf swing and hit it into the A's dugout.
0: Back in there now. 3-2. And the payoff pitch. Arise swings, grounds it off of Harris's glove. Back behind second, a sliding try from Hernandez. It's off his glove. Karam's over towards the second baseman, O'Neill. And Arise is on. Picks up his fourth hit of this game.
1: The body language throughout the course of that at-bat was like Game 7 of the World Series for Luis Arise. Four hits on the night, and he was flying down first, and now it's up to Matt Chapman to get Rafi Devers up there as a tie and run.
0: Chapman 0 for 4. Arise not being held on. Chapman takes in the dirt with a curve, ball one. So if Chapman can get on, Devers would hit as the tying run here in the ninth inning. Giants trail 5-2, still down to their final out. 1-0, Chapman a swing, little tapper out in front of home, picking it up in fair ground as Langoliers as he turns and throws to first for the out. A little dribbler 10 feet in front of home plate. And that is how this game ends. The Giants get just the two solo homers, and they fall here to the Athletics. A final score of 5-2 for the Giants, their third straight loss on this road trip. We'll come back with a game summary on the Liberty Group Protect Your Assets Giants Radio Network.
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0: 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Their big inning was that 4-run bottom of the 5th, the big hit, the 3-run homer off the bat of Nick Kurtz, his 8th home run of the year. No errors for the A's tonight. They ended up with 4 left on and were a very efficient 4-for-6 with runners in scoring position. Giants with 2 runs on 10 hits. Their 2 runs, a couple of solo homers. Arise in the 4th inning, his first of the year, And Bader in the fifth inning, his third of the season, and second on the road trip. But that was it. No errors, 10 left on, and the Giants were hitless, 0-7, with runners in scoring position. Savali the winner, the A's starter, he's 5-1. Harris picks up his third save. Malley takes the loss for the Giants, his record now at 1-5. 2 hours, 27 minutes, the time of the game, and a sellout crowd here at Sutter Health Park of 12,348. Our on-site producer and engineer has been Darren Chan. Thanks as well to Ryan McCarthy, our network coordinator. Tomorrow night, same time, Giants and A's, game two of the series, as Trevor McDonald makes the start. Giants will try and even this series up at a game apiece. Our pregame coverage begins at 5:40 before another 6:40 first pitch here from Sacramento. For FP Santangelo, I'm Joe Rizzo. Postgame show is coming up next. Once again, the final here from Sutter Health Park. It was the A's 5 and the Giants 2. 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
15: All right, post-game wrap time here in Sacramento, and a disappointing Friday night. Well, we had a nice, enthusiastic crowd. A lot of Giants fans, obviously. And when you think about Nick Kurtz, he's the guy that hits the three-run home run, and that's what the Giants needed out of one of their big guys. And they didn't get it, and I know Joe has mentioned it a couple of times, 0-for-7 and runners in scoring position. And there's your game.
1: It could get the big hit. And this is a ballpark that's conducive to hitting. You saw a couple of exit velocities in the mid-80s that went all the way to the wall early in the game, and you're thinking, there's going to be a lot of crooked numbers tonight. It's playing like Coors Field. Well, it didn't for the Giants.
15: And also, I mean, look, I don't think Malley gave up a lot of loud hits. I mean, he gave up the one, obviously, that knocked in three runs, but he got dinged up a little bit, and consequently, and this is coming from a Giants announcer, I thought the Giants did have some balls that were hit hard, but unfortunately they couldn't find any holes. The foul ball by Chapman was really part of the difference in the game. Another 2 inches and maybe we're still playing.
16: Yeah, that's a one-run game if that drops in, and it totally changes everything. This is an A's team. They're built for that swing of the bat. In this park, get some guys on, hit a three-run homer. And it's something the Giants need to figure out a way to do, especially in this ballpark. They have two more games here, and this is a great place to hit. They got to hit some more over the fence.
1: Yeah, Kurtz is a 3-2 outcome guy. 58 and 59th strikeout of the year, his first time up, and then Oppo Taco.
15: So he wins. You strike out 10 times, you hit a 3-run home run, you win. All right, we'll pick our players when we come back.
17: 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We became the Tuesday Night Baseball Club. 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
15: All right, time now to pick our players after this 5-2 loss. Joe?
16: All right, I'll take Harrison Bader. I think we were all feeling pretty good after his swing of the bat. The Giants overcame the early deficit, a home run. He's got two on this road trip. He had another hit as well after that. Good to see him get going. He's healthy. He's got his legs back. And I think he's going to have a real nice rest of this road trip.
1: Man, his home run was identical to the one he hit in Dodger Stadium. Low line drive right down the line. Tomahawk swing on a hanger. Yeah, Giants need some pop.
15: Frank.
1: I'm going to go with the easy one. I'm going Luis Arraez. Not because he got four hits. I just love the way he goes about it every single day. That last at-bat, the Giants are down. He's fouling pitches off, running around the plate, hitting the ball in the dug. I mean, he doesn't give up one pitch, one at-bat, ever. And he's playing with so much emotion and so much passion and so much intensity. You're hoping that rubs off on a lot of other guys. Not that they're not, but he's just really standing out right now for that.
15: Yeah, I totally agree. And I'm going to take his double play combination Willie Adames. Look, Willie had a couple of hits, but he really made a great double play. He speared it off to his left, a little backhand flip, and Arise made a great throw. So, anyway, Willie Adames. Time now for What's on Deck, sponsored by your California Ford dealers. Well, Trevor McDonald. I mean, right now, he's the Giants' best pitcher. Bring him out, and let's see if the Giants can score some runs tomorrow. I want a five-game out of here is what I want out of this group. Jeez.
2: We're all in.
16: I'm in.
2: They got to dig
15: anyway,
2: deep.
15: And anyway, we had a big game tomorrow. Your mom's throwing out the first pitch.
2: She is. She practiced today, and I think she's going to have Tommy John tomorrow, but we'll see if she makes

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2: Unstoppable passion and looking good while doing it. 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There's nothing like a Mustang. And now is the time to make it happen. It's game time. It's winning time. It's drive time. 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Until next time.
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5: Joe Rizzo back here in Sacramento after the Giants fall 5-2. We'll get to a few of the highlights in a moment. First, let's go places with the Toyota out-of-town scoreboard. Rivalry weekend around Major League Baseball and some of the finals from earlier in Chicago. The Cubs beat the White Sox 10-5. Subway Series in New York. Yankees were a 5-2 winner over the Mets. Had a walk-off in Atlanta. The Braves with a run in the bottom of the 10th beat the Red Sox 3-2. The D-backs scored 6 runs in the top of the first, cruised to a 9-1 win in Denver against the Rockies. Padres shut out the Mariners in Seattle tonight to 2-0. And in Anaheim, Dodgers trying to close out the Angels 6-0. LA's ahead there in the bottom of the ninth. Well, the game here in Sacramento tonight played in front of a sellout crowd. First meeting of the year between the Giants and the A's. The A's struck first on a Jeff McNeil two-out RBI double in the bottom of the second off of Tyler Mahle, although the Giants did cut down a runner at the plate. Hernandez also tried to score on that play. Nice relay and a scoop at home from Daniel Susak to get that out. So Giants able to limit the damage in that inning. They were still down 1-0 when they came to bat in the top of the fourth, still looking for their first hit of the game, and they would get it from Luis Arraez. As Arraez swings, drives a high fly ball down the right field line, back into the corner, it's way back, it is gone! A towering drive down the right field line off the bat of Luis Arraez. His first home run of the year ties this game at 1. And listen to these Giants fans here in Sacramento. Yeah, great a moment for Luis Arraez, part of a four-hit night for him. An inning later, with the game still tied, the batter was Harrison Bader. First time as Bader lines one deep down the left field line, way back. It is gone! Harrison Bader with a line drive, home run to left. Home runs in back-to-back innings for the Giants, who now lead this game 2-1. And that our hit of the game, sponsored by El Cerrito Honda. More than just a car dealership, we're family. The lead, however, wouldn't last. The A's answered, and in a big way in the bottom of the fifth. A couple of singles against Mahle put two on with one out for their big slugger, the reigning AL Rookie of the Year, Nick Kurtz. Devers holding the runner at first as Kurtz swings and launches one deep left center. A good ride. It is gone. The 380 sign out where they parked

0: 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Nick Kurtz, first pitch swinging, launches a three-run homer, completely turns this game around, and the A's now lead it 4-2. 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A's would add another run in that bottom of the fifth, and that was the final. Giants had some chances, but 0 for 7 tonight with runners in scoring position. Did not score after the Bader home run. 5-2. The A's take the opener of this weekend series. Thanks again to Darren Chan, our on-site producer and engineer, Ryan McCarthy, our network coordinator. Tomorrow night, same time, 6:40, first pitch. It'll be a Trevor McDonald start as the Giants try and even up this series with the Athletics. For FP Santangelo, Dwayne Kuiper, I'm Joe Rizzo, reminding you once again our final score here from Sutter Health Park tonight. It was the A's 5 and the Giants 2.
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2: Holding the runner at first. As Hurts swings and launches one deep left center. A good ride. It is gone. Up over the 380 sign. Out where they parked the buses near the clubhouses here. Nick Kurtz, first pitch swinging, launches a three-run homer, completely turns this game around, and the A's now lead it 4-2.
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12: Welcome into Sports Phone KNBR on a Friday night with Bill Lasky, and the Giants went up to Sacramento and played the Sacramento Athletics. And would you believe, in 154 games these two organizations have played on a regular season, they were 77-77 going into the next game. Well, it didn't go well for the Orange and Black. At one time, they were winning 2-1, but four runs in the bottom of the fifth inning, and that's all the Athletics needed as they pull out the game one of three-game series up in Sacramento 5-2 tonight. And one of the things that I looked at, the Giants are now 18-27. 18-27. They now have a three-game losing streak. They lost the last two in L.A. and, of course, tonight's game. In those 27 losses, the Giants have scored two runs or less. Two runs or less in 20 of those. And they're 0-20 with scoring two runs or less. 0-20. That's right. That number is a big, big zero on it. They are not getting key hits. Once again, runners in scoring position, 0-7. Opportunities in the 4th, 5th, 6th, 7th. And all they got were two solo home runs. One by Luis Arraez and one by Harrison Bader. The key hit disappeared. They had it the first two games on this road trip when they beat the Dodgers 9-3. And then they came back and beat them again 6-2. And then all of a sudden the offense dried up. And this is what we've been seeing most of the year so far. This up-and-down offense. No key hit. Somebody gets hot. Somebody doesn't. But they can't come up with a key hit. All of a sudden, in the last two games, they get shut out by Otani. No runs, six hits that game. And then last night, they lose two. They only had two runs on two hits. And tonight, they had 10 hits. Two solo home runs were the only runs they got. But 10 hits, you'd think they'd score more than two runs. But they didn't. The Athletics came in today with one of the hottest averages in Major League Baseball. They're fifth. Fifth in Major League Baseball with a 252 team batting average. What gets me is they're just fantastic on the defensive side. They've only committed 13 errors. 13 errors. They're second in Major League Baseball with gloves. The Athletics have a pretty good young team, and they've been playing pretty well. They're two games over 500. They're 23-21. They're leading the AL West. So this isn't just a cakewalk. This isn't just another team you're just going to go steamroll. They have a good team, and they've been playing very good baseball. I figured, you know what? They'd probably be playing a lot better up in Sacramento. And today was their 10th win. They're 10-10 in Sacramento. They have a better road game. They have a better road record, 13-11 on the road. The Giants, on the other side, they're struggling. They are again struggling. Three straight games. Three straight games in a row. And you start looking at how many runs they scored. Well, they've only scored four. And you're not going to win too many games. And this is what the troubling part is. They played some good defense today. A nice relay from Lee to Arraez to now Susak. Great play. Great play in the second inning. They end the inning. They had a nice 6-4-3 double play in the seventh. Arraez flipped it to, or I should say, Adames flipped it to Arraez, and he bulleted it through at first. Nice play. Good defense right there. A caught stealing in the fourth inning. Susak blew out Bolt at second. There were some good defensive plays in this game. But then you turn it over to Maley in that fifth inning, just giving up hit after hit. A couple chinkers, no doubt. Just a bloop hit here and there. But the bomb, that was no cheapie. Eighth home run for Nick Kurtz. First pitch he saw, 417 feet. He didn't miss that pitch. He punched him out in the first and the third. But in the fifth inning, nope. He jumped on that first pitch fastball. And if you watch Maley's reaction as a pitcher that I did, I pitched so many years, once you throw it, once they swing, you know it's going to go out of the ballpark. Once in a great while, it doesn't. But that ball was smoked. And Nick Hurts, you know, American League Rookie of the Year last year. This guy's got good numbers. 275, 8 home runs, 30 RBIs. You know, that's pretty good. And they got him leading off. They got him coming up every time. Had 4 at-bats today. Of course, he got hit by Baruki, but that was nothing. It's a fastball in. But I tell you, I was very impressed with this team today. I've watched them. No question. I've watched them here and there. But they come at you with a nice, solid lineup. And Maley was throwing the ball well. I really felt for 4 innings. He was dialed in. I mean, the pitch count was low. He had a little trouble in the second inning. The run that scored was on a walk. A base hit for Hernandez. And then the next thing, a double by McNeil. But, you know what? I felt that he had a good rhythm going. I really did. And then the fifth inning, boom, boom, boom, home run. And all of a sudden, 3 runs score. He couldn't put the fire out. 9 hitters came up that inning before he left. He goes 5 innings, giving up 10 hits, 5 earned runs, 1 walk, 6 strikeouts. And he really threw the ball well at times. The bullpen ended up shutting him down. But the Giants just couldn't catch up. They had opportunities, as I said, 4th, 5th, 6th, 7th, and they had opportunities with runners on first and second in the 5th inning with 1 out, couldn't do anything. They had a runner on 2nd with 1 out, couldn't do anything. They had runners on 2nd and 3rd with 1 out, couldn't do anything. That's what I'm saying. This is what frustrates us. This is what frustrates the fans. This is what frustrates Giants fans. It's got to frustrate this team because you're getting hits, you're getting on base, you're getting runners in scoring position. 0 for 7, this is not going to cut it. And that's why you're losing. That's one of the reasons why you are losing. 18 and 27 right now, and you're back to 9 games under 500, and it's not going to get any easier. 2 more games in Sacramento, 3 more games in Arizona. This 10-game road trip, now you're 2-3 when you started 2-0. So let's talk about it. A lot more to talk about in this game, dissecting this game a lot more. 415-808-KMBR if you want to get on the phone lines. Let's take a quick break, come back. Got a couple on hold. Let's get on to the phone calls. Let's talk about this Giants team. Last 3 games, right back to lackluster offense. I'm Bill Lasky. This is Sports Phone KMBR. We'll be right back right here on Sports Leader.
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23: Right quad on the plate. He's kind of selling out to try and make a play there on the ball that was a flare to left field. So, you know, just with some discomfort in there, probably will get looked at either post-game or tomorrow, at least to follow up and check up on how he was doing. But with where we were at, it didn't seem like the right thing to send him back out there.
12: Back on Sports Phone KNBR with Bill Lasky, Tony Vitello talking about Elliot Ramos. His injury got taken out of the game, and Casey Schmidt ended up putting on the outfield glove. First time in his career as he's playing left field, trying to get his bat in this lineup. And we might see him back out there tomorrow, because it doesn't sound like Elliot Ramos will be bouncing back too quickly. Little injuries like that, boy, if you don't take care of them, they could linger, they could get worse. And that's one thing this Giants training staff does. Boy, they knock you out. They just take it down for any worse injury, and they're looking at 45 games saying, hey, take a couple days off. It means more down the road than just a couple games in Sacramento. Giants lose tonight 5-2. They've lost now 3 in a row after opening this 10-game road trip, winning the first two in L.A. and then dropping the last three. And again, we keep talking about runners in scoring position. This thing has been killing us as Giants fans for many years, and they just can't come up with a clutch hit. Once again tonight, 0-7. And the only two runs they got were two solo home runs, one by Arise's first home run and one by Bader, his third home run. And boy, what a game Luis Arise had today. 4-5. Beautiful hitting. I just love watching him hit. He's up to 317 right now. So, all right, 415-808-KBR. Let's get on to some calls. Let's go out to Hawaii and talk to Bert. Bert, aloha. How are you, my friend?
24: Hey, hi, Bill. I'm doing fine. I haven't talked to you in a while. So, any good news regarding the Giants? Anything?
12: Yeah, there's always good news, Bert. It's always good news, but the problem is we can't get anybody to score. You know, we score early on this road trip. They score 9, they score 6, and they win 2 games. And now it's 2 runs or less, and I threw that stat out to Bert. They're 0-20. 0-20 with 2 runs or less scoring, and you got to do better than that. And this team does. When they score 3 or more runs, they're 18-7, but it's trying to get that third run, fourth run, fifth run today to get back in this game, Bert. They had opportunities. They just couldn't do it.
24: Yeah. I mean, I kind of just can't see the light at the end of this tunnel here. I mean, I just think the biggest problem with the Giants to me is their bullpen, actually. I mean, I think the biggest mistake we made was giving up on Rogers again and the fall. And we just don't have that end game right now. And that's kind of what kept us in the games.
12: Well, you know, Bert, I'm going to disagree a little bit with you, Bert. I think the bullpen's been doing good. I think the offense is what we got to look at. They are putting good numbers on. I mean, they've been pitching pretty regularly down there, and they put 3 zeros up there tonight. It's this offense as well as some of the starting pitching giving up those middle inning runs. And today, Maley gave up, you know, 4 runs in that fifth inning, and the big crunch, the 3-run home run by Kurtz, just sunk them. Those are some of the things I'm looking at. I just don't look at that bullpen and say that's the major problem. I think the offense with some of these key hitters just are not getting key hits. I was just talking to my producer. I was running numbers on Matt Chapman, and they are not good. 6-for-60 in his last 60 at-bats. On this road trip, just brutal numbers. He was 1-for-12 in L.A., 0-for-5 today, 1-for-17 on this road trip. That's not Matt Chapman. And if it is, then he's got to sit and let Casey Schmidt play third. You can't keep running him out there with these kind of bats. And today, you know, he's batting third, and he went 0-for-5. And some of those at bats, Bert, he just looked really lost on what he was swinging at.
24: Yeah. I agree. I mean, but Matt Chapman's been like that kind of the past couple of years as well. I mean,
12: yeah, he has.
24: He'll get hot. He'll
12: and that's kind of what you and I have talked about, Bert. You know, Bert, you and I have talked about runners in scoring position, the 4 letters that this team continues to go backwards. When you look at 0-for-7 today, and then you look at the Athletics, they were 4-for-6. So you can see some of the young hitters, they did get key hits. Some of them were bloop hits. They made contact. On the side of the Giants, they did not make contact.
24: Yeah, and one other thing, the thing that when the Giants won the 2 games in against the Dodgers and in that 3rd game, I think that Adames situation with that running with 2 out, with 1 out and all of that, I think that kind of brought some life out of the Giants. After that, it was, you know, 2 more losses right after that. So, I mean, again.
12: Yeah, the running play you're talking about when he was at second base and he thought there was 1 out. And he thought the ball wasn't even going to be caught. He that was a bad base running blunder. It really, really opened up a lot of things right there about him and how he should have been taken out of the game right then and there. But, you know, I'm not managing the team. Tony V took it care of him by himself, and they did it inside the clubhouse. And that's all I can talk about because there's nothing we can – it's in the past. It was a blunder. He spoke about it in a post game, and we move on from it.
24: Yeah, but, you know, you were mentioning about him always talking the story with the other team and all of that. I mean, that comes into play, too. I mean, you know.
12: It sure does.
24: Part of the
12: it
24: reason
12: sure
24: why
12: does.
24: You don't do that kind of stuff. It looks bad, and it's not bad you're playing
12: in
24: defense and you make that kind of mistake.
12: And you know what, Bert, it's if fans are seeing it and fans are starting to see it more and more, it's starting to take effect. It's starting to show. And that's not what you want to do. Hey, hi, how are you? That stuff. But when you're having conversations on the field and joking around and shouldering guys, you're 18-27. That has to stop.
24: Yeah. Okay, Bill. Nothing good on my end. So.
12: Yeah. Well, take care, my friend. Thanks for calling. I always appreciate you, Bert. Let's go to Modesto and talk to Brian. Brian, you're on a sports phone with Bill Lasky on a Friday. How are you?
0: Angry to the bone, Bill.
12: Well, Brian, let me talk you off the cliff. What do you got for me?
0: Well, Willie Adames says he's ashamed of his base running the other day. I just saw a photo of Rafael Devers with his hands over his head after an out in tonight's game.
12: Mm-hmm. I remember, you know, at home plate. At home plate, he did that.
0: Being emotional about outs is one thing. Having professional pride is totally another. Because when you have professional pride, you go to that other gear.
12: Mm-hmm.
0: You just go there, and you execute. In the meantime, right now these hitters are looking unprepared and stupid.
12: Well, I don't know about that. I can't go that far because some of them have come out of their slump. It's just putting it all together, Brian. When you get opportunities in four innings with runners in scoring position and you don't score anything, that's where I'm saying it. They have to come up with a clutch hit, and that's what hasn't happened this year. And the last three games, it hasn't. And the first two games, they hit well. They win two out of three in their last homestand. They come in, they take two out again in L.A., and everybody's all happy. Everybody's like, okay, this is going to be a great road trip. And then three clunkers in a row. That's the stuff that, as fans, as analysts, you just scratch your head. You're like, why? How did that happen? Sure, Ohtani pitched one game, and Sheehan pitched the next game, and today's Savali pitched. But you had these guys on the rope, but you just couldn't come up with a hit. You could not come up with a run. And today you're up 2-1, and Maley just falls apart in the fifth inning, and a three-run home run by Kurtz. Why don't you just put it on a tee for him? That pitch right there was right there for him, and he didn't miss it. 417 feet to left center field, way over, almost hit the bus. That's uncalled for a starting pitcher. That's just terrible pitching right there.
0: Here's what I have figured out. If the Giants are going to play like this, then Buster better be a seller. He had better be a big seller. Because if they're going to play like this and Buster wants to sell off Chapman and Devers and Arise and all that, fine. Personally, I can be patient. If you get really good prospects for Arise, Chapman, mm-hmm. I don't know if Schmidt's tradable, but, well, anybody's tradable nowadays. But you know what I'm saying? There has to come a time when you have to blow it up somewhat.
12: But let me say this to you, Brian. Yeah. Let me just say this to you, Brian. Who wants these guys in their contracts? Who's going to pay this kind of money for this kind of play? Who's going to pay for these guys like a Matt Chapman 6 for 60? Who's going to pay $20 million for him? He's 6 for 60. That's what I'm saying. Yeah, everybody says trade him, sell it out. Well, who now wants him? This is baseball. This is where another team's going to pay that kind of money. Well, I want him to help me. I don't want to put him in a hole. What am I going to pay for? So this is where I'm saying when people say, oh, trade him, get rid of him. And my question back to you is, who in the hell wants him?
0: Well, the way Chapman is swinging, I don't want it. You know,
12: there you go. It's that easy. All right, let's go to Dino. He's in Pacheco. Dino, how are you on a Friday night?
1: Bill, always good to talk to you, man. Good to talk to you.
12: Thanks, buddy.
1: You know, I've talked to you plenty of times here in the last couple of weeks. You know, let's just keep it simple again. You know, I was a former pitcher at a high level before an injury. And like I said, you were a great pitcher. You made it all the way to the bigs and you had a good career. You know what's going on, Bill. It's just real simple. Okay. There's a bunch of 200 hitters on this. I mean, that's just as simple as that. Okay. The pitching, you mm-hmm. can't blame the pitching, the coaches. I mean, it got so bad, Bill. It got so ridiculous early in this season that we were blaming third base coaches for one little mistake here and there. It's just terrible. These guys, there's a lot of dead weight at the plate, and we just got rid of a ton of dead weight. Just, you know, and I hate, and yeah. I'm not, and I don't like to be negative. I don't like to be negative. I wish Mr. Bailey well. And I wish all these other guys.
12: Let me ask you this, Dino. I looked at the lineup today, and I do my numbers through series and stuff. And I'm not picking on Matt Chapman. Matt Chapman's struggling. We know he is. He's 1-for-12 in four games in L.A. 1-for-12, and you got him batting third. And my biggest question is, why would you put him at third? Why would you even hit him in the top five when he is struggling? And it's worse than that. 3-for-19, his last homestand. This guy should be down at the bottom and move everybody up one. And they put him in that position, and you know what? He came up to the plate twice, and he didn't come through. First and second, one out, he pops out weakly to the first baseman. He punches out with a runner on second base with one out. That's what I'm saying. You're putting him in positions where he is key point of the game, and he's struggling. Why would you put him there? That's the question I would ask Tony V in writing this lineup today.
1: Hey, Bill, I got one more question for you, okay? I've been listening mm-hmm. to you for years and years, obviously, you and Vida and everything else, and you're always a straight shooter. You've always been a straight shooter. A lot of hosts on KMBR, and I understand it. This is their job, and they work for the company. They work for the company that represents the Giants.
12: Well, so do I. So do I. I mean, I do too, but I'm just a truthful kind of person. I played. You talk about me as a pitcher. I'm telling you what I'm seeing as an ex-player, ex-big leaguer. I'm watching these games differently. I watch them as a pitcher. I watch them when they lineups come in. I do my homework every day. And when I'm looking at things like this, Dino, it didn't make sense to me. It really didn't. You put pressure on this kid. Now, I shouldn't say kid. He's 32 years old. But you put him right back into the pressure point of the game when he knows he's not swinging the bat like Matt Chapman. And the numbers don't lie. 6-for-60, Dino? And you're putting him in the third spot? That makes no sense to me.
1: But, Bill, what I was trying to get to was, this has been going on since all of last year, okay? Like I said, I just used Verlander to you one time as an example. That guy should have had mm-hmm. 10, 11 wins. I think he only had two or three wins, okay? There were so many
12: right.
1: all last year. There were so many two to one run losses or 2-0 losses. It was incredible. Or 3-0. 3-0 is a good mm-hmm. pitch game, okay? But anyway, right. what I want to get with my point is, Bill, was – I can take the heat if I deserve it, and like I said, I love you. You're the best. You are the best, and you have been the best for a long time. Just like tonight, you're telling it like it is. But last mm-hmm. year, Bill, I'll never forget this. You kind of let me down for one night. And you remember this. I love you, man. I love you, but last year.
12: What did I say? Tell me what I'm doing, Dino.
1: Yep. No, not what you're doing.
12: All right.
1: You did this one time, okay? And,
12: okay.
1: You know me, Bill. Like I said, I'm going to make it plain clear. I love you, and just like tonight, you're straight shooting it. Now, you're telling it like it is, and you have been all the time. But last year, it got so bad. And it was bad most of the year. I mean, in the big picture, okay. Obviously, they're going to have their moments here. But anyway, one night, a bunch of nights actually, it started getting ugly, and fans were calling into you, and a bunch of fans were calling out Buster. They were calling out Buster, and they were calling out Bomel. And a couple nights, Bill, before it got really bad in the end, a bunch of nights, you were saying, "Hey, Bomel's my friend. I know Bomel, and I'm not going to say nothing bad mm-hmm. about him. And Buster's my friend, and I'm not going to say nothing bad about him." And that kind of let me down. That was just last year. You're past.
12: I'm going to tell you why, because I know what this was all about. Because I said instead of blaming Buster Posey and Bob Melvin, blame the players. And that was the point I was making there, because I remember saying that. I also stuck up for all the coaching staff, because I kept saying the coaches can get you prepped for a game. The coaches can't put you in that box to hit. The coaches can't have you pitch off that mound. That's what I was saying, Dino, because I remember saying that. And I did take flack from that, because people said, "Oh, you just don't want to talk about Bob Melvin." No, I was. There were some negatives I talked about Bomel, but I think what I wanted to generalize around those comments is let's not work about the production. Let's look at the players, and the players, just like today, the players are not producing, so it's okay, Dino. Hey, I take it both ways, buddy, but hey, you listen, you call in all the time. And you do agree with a lot of things I say. And you know what? I'm not perfect, and I'll never doubt you, Dino. And, you call in, we always have good conversations. So we'll leave it as that. How's that, Dino?
1: Phil, you are perfect, man. You're telling like it is, man. You always do.
12: Well, thanks, buddy. Well, I'm on all weekend, so we can continue the conversation. Dino, how's that? All right, we're going to take a quick break on Sports Phone KBR. Got a few callers up there, 415-808-KBR. Get on the phone lines. I'm Bill Lasky. This is KBR.
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2: when you have Rafi, which I don't like any day, Rafi's not a first. If that means Bryce is going to be DH, and it leaves you with a little bit of a puzzle to solve with Casey. And obviously Ramos has been good for us, but just, you know, guys are going to need days down. Unfortunate things pop up, like what happened with Ramos. So at least he was ready to go. And it was a perfect runway for us. I think he's fully capable out there, but it is a little bit more of a comfortable runway when we're down and you need offense, not defense.
12: Bill Lasky back on Sports Phone KMBR. Tony Vitello talking about Ramos being injured and Casey Schmidt now getting an opportunity to play left field to try to get him in this lineup. You know, he just hasn't been hitting that well either. 2-for-11 through that L.A. series. And then you're talking about Bryce Eldridge. Man, he hit a couple rockets today, and he ends up going 0-for-3. He's 0-for-10 on the road trip. These young guys got to get in and play regularly. And, of course, Tony's trying to do that. You look at Eldridge. Now Rodriguez hasn't played that much anymore. Of course, Daniel Susak's back. Boy, he hit a couple bullets today, too. And I loved his throw out. He threw out Bolt in the fourth inning. That thing was a pearl down the second base. But you know what? It's just got to get a rhythm again. This offense got to get back in a rhythm. We saw it, you know, in the two out of three games they won in the last homestand. We saw the two games in L.A. There was a nice rhythm about it. Some good hitting, some good timely hitting. A couple home run balls today. Two runs on two solo home runs. This isn't going to make it. And especially playing at Sutter Health Ballpark. That ballpark is made to get runs, and you can't be happy with two runs in the first game. They'll go at it tomorrow. And the same time, 6:40 start. Trevor McDonald's going to get a start for the Giants. He's 1-0 with a 2.9 earned run average. Two good outings, pitched against San Diego and the Dodgers. Against Luis Severino, of course, Severino's their ace. He's 2-4 with a 4.07 earned run average. He's been pitching well lately. He gave up four runs against Baltimore, two against Philly, and two against Kansas City. In Sacramento, though, he's 1-1 with a 4.9 earned run average. You heard him last year when he first was there. He did not like pitching there. He thought it was a minor league ballpark. Well, we'll find out tomorrow and see if the Giants can jump on him for some early runs and get in this Oakland, or I should say Sacramento Athletic bullpen. All right, let's get back to the phone lines. Let's go to Martinez and talk to John. John, you're on with Bill Lasky on Sports Phone Friday. How are you?
11: Hey, am I talking to Bill Lasky?
12: You are, John. I'm live. How about you?
11: Well, I'm alive and listening, and it's a great privilege to be talking to you, sir.
12: Well, I appreciate your call, John.
11: I'm a first-time caller and a long-time Giants fan, and I am a what can I say? I'm a big-time Giants fan. I was there all the way through the '60s, the '70s, and those droughts. And then when we got Buster Posey and Bruce Bochy to put together this dynasty that we had, and it was unstoppable because these guys had it together. And I remember back in those days, they would get maybe a couple of hits, enough to win the game. And they stopped them by pitching. But nowadays, it's just not working. So I'm wondering why our team cannot hit the damn ball. Or, excuse me, the ball.
12: Well, I mean, you know, John, it is. They hit, but it's not consistent. And I said this time and time again, they get, you know, some good base running, they get some good base hits, they get timely hitting, and then the next three games, like you did that three games in a row when they won Sunday, Monday, Tuesday, and then, sure, Ohtani pitch, yes, he's a tough, he's a master on the mound. But then again, you have a clunker against Sheehan, and then you have a clunker today, and today was hurting more. They were 0-for-7 with runners in scoring position that they could have got back in this game once Maley gave up the three or four runs in the fifth inning. But they had the opportunities to do it, John, and they just didn't do it again. 0-for-7 with runners in scoring position really tells a story.
11: Hit the ball, okay?
12: Put the ball in play, right? Put the ball in play.
11: Right now has the effort and the personnel to go all the way. They have got a fantastic team. These guys are hot. I mean, they have all the players in place. All they have to do is hit the ball. Okay?
12: Make contact, right? John, make contact.
11: Yeah, contact.
12: Put the ball in play.
11: They don't have to hit it over the fence. They just got to get it in the infield or outfield, whatever. Just hit it. What does Kruger say? Hit it where they ain't. Okay? And they're not doing that.
12: Well, and they're out of ballpark, Sutter Health Ballpark, John, where they can't hit the ball anywhere. That ballpark is made for offense. They got 10 hits. No question there. They got 10 hits, four of them by a rise. But they just couldn't put them together. And it all happened in the fourth, fifth, sixth, seventh inning. Those were the innings where they had runners in scoring position with one out, second and third, couldn't score. First and second, one out, couldn't score. And that's what makes a good team. That's what makes a good team to bounce back. You're behind. You were ahead 2-1. Now you come off the field, and you're down 5-2. And here we go. Home run ball to get back in the game. Boom. And next thing you know, there it was, and it was taken away. Not by great pitching. Sure, Athletics threw some good relievers, but it was the main guys that couldn't come through in that possibility of scoring a run.
11: They're playing against the best players on the planet. Okay, that's why they're there. Okay? These are the best. So they're going to be playing against the guys like that every night. And these guys
12: and this road trip's like that, John. This road trip is tough. Four in L.A., they're in National League West, first place. They come to the Athletics, first place in the AL East. And guess what? Arizona D-backs ahead of you in NL West. So this is a tough 10-game road trip.
11: It is, but these guys can do this. And all they have to, I'm just saying, my complaint is, I'm just talking to you right now on the air, saying,
12: sure.
11: Why can't they hit the ball? That's it. That's all I can say.
12: Well, John, that's a valid point. I wish you'd call in a little bit more. You have a valid point on this one, and let's find out tomorrow if they can. Let's see if they can bounce back. John, thanks for the call. Pick up that call and call in more. Let's go to Roger. He's in Gilroy. Roger, we're on Bill Lasky on a Friday. How are you?
13: Hey, good, Bill. How are you? Good to hear your voice, and thanks, as always, for, doing the weekend gig and keeping our spirits alive here.
12: Well, you know, Roger, it's the points of the game where you're watching it, and I'm watching it like a fan, and I'm writing a lot more notes down than you would be, but, you know, you see this go on and on and on every inning, and you're like, when are we going to get a key hit here? We got, all right, second and third, why not? Why can't we drive him in with a fly ball? There's certain parts of this game where you say to yourself, this is where we need to get another run, add on. That's how you get closer. You fell apart in the fifth inning, so you got to piece it together, and they just couldn't do it today. Two solo home runs, 0-for-7, and I'm going to continue to throw that. That's seven runners in scoring position that none of them scored.
13: Absolutely. And someone who played a little bit, I know it's not that easy, as you know, up there, but these guys are, you know, it, just like John said, they have the lineup. They have solid pitching. I'm having a real hard time putting my finger on what's going on here, and one of my inclinations is the easy ones, is to blame the new manager, Vitello, or, you know, but I don't think that's fair. There's an apathy, Bill, that I've watched the team, you know, for 35 years, and I can't put my finger on it. I do know Adames seems to be having a little bit too much fun losing, I would say. After he turned that double play tonight, he
12: sure
13: got a kick out of himself. I mean, and they're down three runs,
12: I agree, and there's nothing we can do about it. There's nothing we're going to stop about it. Fans are seeing it. Fans are talking about it. Tony Vitello's talked about it. Buster Posey's talked about it. Buster is an old school kind of guy like me. And you've probably heard me many times, Roger, when I pitched or even when I sat on the dugout when I wasn't pitching, my managers would not let one player talk to that opposing team. That was the enemy. You take them to lunch. You take them to breakfast. You take them anywhere you want outside this ballpark. And that old style, to me, is the way you should play. Again, this is a new wave of baseball. It's hi, how are you? Chubby, chubby, chubby. But to me, hey, that's the enemy, man. I'm not your friend today. I want to beat you today. And that's the mindset we had back then.
13: I agree. We need to bring Jim Barr back from Granite Bay, maybe, to, you know.
12: There you go.
13: throw you and him in the mix there and stir some things up here.
12: JB, my man. Yes, sir.
13: I just don't think that's the overall problem, though, still. So my question
12: is... No, it isn't.
13: Take this off the air.
12: It's not the problem, Roger. It's not the problem, but... We're seeing this with a team that's 18-27. You got 27 outs on the field. You know, quit laughing. Quit smiling. Sure, have fun. But win the damn game. Win a game. Play hard the whole time. I think that's what we want to say. That's what we want to feel. But I think the chirpy, smiling, joking around, I think it has to stop or slow down or mellow out a little more.
13: And I think Chapman... Though he's not hitting, he can't be happy because he is that type of player who is not. I don't know. The chemistry has to be a little weird with that.
12: Yeah, I agree there. Chapman's a bull. There's no question. I would never want to get in a brawl with him. He'd tear your hair off. He's like a Matt Williams to me back in my day. That's the kind of guy he is. And let me tell you, 6 for 60, this guy is not sleeping at night. He's looking at video. He's hitting off tees. He's doing everything he can to get that swing back. Today, I just didn't understand why Tony put him in that three spot to put more pressure on him. And he came up in pressure situations, and he just looked like he was lost at the plate. I didn't think that was fair to him.
13: Well, I'm trying to ride the 162-game wave, and I'll continue to, but it's a little rough.
12: I know, but you know what, Roger? We all are. All we got to do is get on, you know, get this team to 500, and let's see what they can do. It's still early. We always talk about it, 45 games into it, but we want to see better. We want to see more consistency out of the offense. And, Roger, it's always great talking to you. Thanks again for calling. Let's go to San Francisco and talk to John. John, you're on a late night post-game show with Bill Lasky. How are you?
7: Hey, Bill. Great to be on the phone with you, really. Listening to you for many, many, many, many years.
12: Thanks, John.
7: So, Chapman, I'm with you.
12: Mm-hmm.
7: And I'm yelling at the radio because I listen to the games. I'm an old-fashioned guy. It's like, Chappie, what are you doing? The other day, Miller was like, you know, when the great Mickey Mantle got into a slump and even the mixer slumped, he started bunting, and he became a proficient bunter. I'm not telling
12: what
7: happened to bunt, but what are you doing? Like, what is the – and so when you said, well, he's hitting off the tee, he's doing something. So, you know, I don't want the guy not to sleep, and I don't want the guy to be tortured. But
12: well, that's what happens, though, John. That's what happens with players, and I'll tell you right, that's what happens to players. You don't sleep. You're so boggled up in the at bat, or why did I swing at this? Let me look at this video again. You want to be perfect. You want to get better. You want to do things different. And today, and I'm going to continue to say this because this is the way the game played out, I didn't understand putting Chapman in a third spot. I just didn't understand that. And to get out of a slump, you've heard many analysts say, go to right field. Watch the ball come into a little longer. Go to right field more. Chapman was hitting the right field the whole spring training, and he hit 400 in spring training. We've seen a little bit of it, but they're playing him to pull second base is wide open. And I would love to see him push the ball to right field a little bit more to get out of the slump.
7: In Little League, we used to say, you know, take one for the team, buddy. Sometimes, you know, put your elbow in the way, boom, ouch, that might have hurt. But sometimes it's anything, right? It's like a curse, like in that great movie Major League. I don't know if you remember that one, but the guy worshiping his bat and doing all these crazy things. And I imagine, I wonder if your players do that. Like,
12: oh, there's players that do it. I'm going to tell you, don't touch their game bat. Don't even look at their game bat. That's their bat. Don't even pick it up thinking you're going to just take a swing with it. Oh, yeah, that happens. It still happens.
7: A different bat. You know what? Pick up a 38 for the hell of it. You'll swing, you'll miss, but you'll change your trajectory.
12: Yep.
7: You'll change balance. Who knows? Change your batting stance for a couple of days.
12: Mm-hmm.
7: You know, you've been...
12: Well, you heard Kipe. John, you heard Kipe say when he came up in a ninth inning, Kipe said, hey, here's a perfect scenario. Get a base hit. Forget about everything in the past. Here's the time you could do it. This is, and he was kind of talking like that. He was like a coach talking on the airways. This is a good time for Chapman. And he got a little gribbler out in front of the catcher. And I guess Kipe, I bet you Kipe's like, oh, my goodness. But you know what? That's what we all are saying, right, John? That's what we're all saying when they come up in these situations. Come on, here's a good time for a hit. Here's a good at bat coming up right now. Devers coming up. Oh, we got the guy up. We got the guy who we want up.
8: Yeah, Buster brought him on the team to literally build around him. And so everyone's kind of looking at him like, and so I don't want to blame him

0: give the next guy or the guy before him better pitches. And so it affects the entire lineup when you've got a guy who's clearly slumping. And so, again, just to round it all up, I know that you said in your day there were strategies. I just don't know if Otello is approaching him and say, hey, Matt, you know, when I was coaching college, we did this. You know, whatever. Who knows what it is? Wear a wig when you go up the bat.
1: Something just clicked, you know, and I think that's what every hitter is. Just something that clicks, something that just clicks, and then the next at bat clicks again, and the next one clicks again, and you're like, oh my God, I got two hits. Oh my goodness, I did it again. And next thing you know, you got four hits, five. And somehow that just takes, and I say this all the time when Bruce Bochy said, you know, pass it on, a domino effect, keep the line rolling. That's what this team did when they won. They won three games in a row and they did that. And it was fun watching that offense. Today, I was bummed because there were certain scenarios that came up in this game. And just like my last caller said, put the ball in play and they didn't do it.
0: Stop swinging for the fences. Just be a Pete Rose for the day. You know what I mean?
1: Amazing
0: that way. Whenever Pete Rose get into a slump, he did something crazy. Beat down on the ball again, took one for the team, got all crazy, knew that it's like a curse. It's like a fog over you, and you've got to.
1: And let me tell you, John, knowing him in the on-deck circle when I was pitching and having Pete Rose in the on-deck circle, you had to get that guy out in the box. And it did put pressure on you. It definitely put pressure on with that hot guy in the on-deck circle and your hitter up front. Just like you said, the guy at the plate, if he's slumping, the pitcher's going to go at you because the next guy's a little better and you don't want to get to him. But we'll find out, John. Tomorrow's another day. Turn the page. We'll be right back at Sutter Hill Ballpark, and we'll be talking tomorrow on the Extra Inning Postgame Show. So, John, give me a call tomorrow. I'll be around. Thanks for the call. All right, we're going to take a quick break. Bring my buddy on, Dave Tomner. He's up next from the SF Gate. Once again, Dave and I are going to talk on a Friday, and I hate to say it, once again, we're going to talk about a loss. Dave Tomner and I mix it up next right here on KM.
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9: All right, back on Sports Phone KNBR with Bill Lasky on a Friday night. I'll be doing the extra inning postgame show tomorrow as well as Sunday. Sat down with Raleigh Fingers, the Hall of Famer. Got a great interview with him. And how about this one? The tugboat. That's right. I got an interview with Mark Willington, and I'll be doing that on Sunday. The tugboat and I sat down today and talked about 10, 12 minutes. You get to know him a little bit, but those interviews will be on Saturday and Sunday. All right, coming up next, my good friend Dave Tobner from the SF Gate. He and I are going to talk each other off the cliff as the Giants lose another one 5-2. Let's bring in Dave. How are you, Dave?
11: Oh, I don't know if I'm the right guy to talk you off the cliff, Bill, especially after this one.
9: Well, this one, you know, I've been saying it the whole day and the whole night, I should say, the whole show, I should put it. You know, four innings in a row where they had runners in scoring position, and at times second and third with only one out, and they don't score. The only score they had, Dave, were two solo home runs, and to me, that's just not good situational hitting.
11: No, not at all. And like you said, they set the table a lot tonight, and they only come away with two runs is pretty disappointing. They looked like they had found something on offense, you know, last week and those first two games of the Dodgers series, and just the last three games, it's more of the same, lacking situational hitting, not getting the big hit when they need it. You know, Chapman and Devers both had the opportunity to come through there with two men on and one out, and Chapman strikes out and Devers grounds out. So it was just just bad situational hitting all around, and they need a little bit more from their big guys, and that's kind of what we've been saying all year long.
9: And some of them have been hitting good. You know, when you look at what Devers did in L.A., 6-for-15 with a home run, and Adamas is kind of waking up. He was 5-for-15 in L.A., and he was 2-for-4 today. But we got to go back to Matt Chapman here. And I said it earlier, and I'm going to say it again. Putting him in a three spot today really put a lot of pressure on the kid. I say kid because he's 32. 6 for 60, though, Dave, is telling me a lot that this guy is not hitting the ball. He's not focused on his swing. And I would have never put him in that three spot. Am I right or wrong here?
11: Oh, that was a bit of a head-scratcher, too. I didn't really understand that. I mean, maybe it's a way for, maybe Vitello thinks that's a way to get him going. But, you know, look at how many times he came up today with an opportunity, yeah, and he just couldn't do it. And, you know, Chapman runs hot and cold, just like Adames does. And he's just in a really, really bad funk right now. So, you know, is batting him third the right thing to do? Yeah, I'm not sitting in the dugout. I'm not making the lineup card, but I definitely, you know, it makes you think, because he just is not the kind of guy that right now that you want up with the game on the line. He's just not performing. He's not hot. He's not on. And we saw it tonight. So, you know, I can see, you know, part of me can see why Vitello maybe thought that it could get him going, but maybe just put him down in the lineup a little bit and see if he gets going first. Because, you know, we've seen Chapman for a couple of years now. He gets on hot streaks and he hits everything, and he gets on cold streaks and he can't hit anything. And right now he's just been cold for so long. It was a little bit of a surprise to me.
9: Well, let's talk about somebody you and I love to watch hit, and that's Luis Arraez. Man, Arraez was just nails today. Yeah. 4 for 5. He finally got a home run right down the right field line. He was so pumped up, jacked up. And he's just a professional hitter. I mean, Kruk and Kipe talk about it all the time, and you and I have talked about it a lot, just watching how he goes up to the plate, how much fun he has at the plate. The one time a ball was out in front of him, he kind of putted it over there. I mean, he's loose. He's electric, you know, and maybe that needs to come off to some of these other guys. Maybe Chapman's just too, you know, tight in the wrist, holding the bat so tight. Luis Arraez, he don't care. You know, he's just like swings it. He points this way. He points that way. I really enjoy watching him hit.
11: You know, he's such a throwback, too. Those type of hitters just aren't prevalent anymore. You know, baseball has kind of dismissed batting average as an important stat over the last few decades. And, you know, guys like Arraez, you know, 25 years ago, he would have been a perennial all-star. And, you know, now it's just, you don't see a guy like that with his approach. He's never afraid to get behind in the count. You know, he doesn't grip the bat too tight, like you said. And, you know, I think a lot of these guys are feeling it, and maybe looking to a guy like Arraez and copying his approach. Not everybody can do what he can do, obviously. But I mean, having a little bit more of that looseness, a little bit more, just going to the plate with more of a plan rather than reacting. Maybe a lot of guys could benefit from that. But man, he is fun to watch. I'm so pleasantly surprised by him. Especially on defense too. I mean, he's really shown a lot.
9: He has. That's what I was just going to bring up, Dave. I was going to say 45 games into it, and he's impressing me even more now with the cutoff today, where he got the ball from Jung-Hoo Lee and threw a bullet to Susak. They got the runner at home. And then a double play ball with Adames going up the middle and kind of flung it to him. He threw a pellet over to first base for a double play.
11: Yeah.
9: He's definitely impressing, and he's doing it more and more each day.
11: Oh, I will freely admit that I was not on the Arraez at second base bandwagon at the beginning of the year, just from the, you know, from all the talk of how bad he was defensively and how he couldn't move. And, you know, he might not get to every ball, but he gets to anything that's hit in front of him. And he made some really great plays in L.A., too. He's really impressive. I don't know how much of that is working with Ron Washington every day. I'm sure that has a lot to do with it, but he's really put in the work, and he's just been a really pleasant surprise. It feels like you can see him being a Giant for, it's the type of guy that I think Posey likes. And I wouldn't be surprised if they try to bring him back and get him to an extension because man, he's been such a really pleasant surprise, really fun to watch.
9: Dave Tomner from the SF Gate joining me on Sports Phone KBR on Friday. They get Daniel Susak back today. Of course, Christian Kost goes down to AAA. Man, we really feel bad for him. He only had 15 at-bats in 6 weeks, and I saw him a couple times when I was up at the ballpark. He always had a smile on his face. He's that type of guy that is a teammate, all in. He never complains about anything. Got hit in the head, you know, on the one pitch, and he's out in the ninth inning right. pitching. I mean, he's that kind of guy you want on your lineup and on your roster, but they had to make a move today, and I thought that was about the only thing they could do. They're not going to send Bryce Eldridge down, especially this fast. And I think that right. was the right move to do, to send Susak, or to bring Susak back up. And, boy, he impressed me behind the plate once again.
11: Yeah, I mean, you know, they caught a lot of flack for trading Bailey when they did, but I think they the people who gave the Giants flack for that kind of maybe didn't know who Susak was or hadn't seen him play. I mean, he's not going to hit 400 all year, but he's a solid receiver behind the plate. He can hold his own at the plate. He's fun to watch too, and you know, like you said, it's a shame that Kost never really got a chance to get his feet under him the first two months, and there just wasn't, the way the roster is constructed, there just really wasn't a lot of spots to get him in, especially with the way Arise is playing. And you know, it's much too early to platoon or bench a guy like Adames or Chapman. They're not going to do that anyway, but you know, there weren't a lot of opportunities for him, so that was a shame. But you know, like you said, it's probably too early for them to send Eldridge down. They probably want to give him a little more run. But you know, somebody's got to go. And like you said, that's the move that made the most sense.
9: Well, Dave, Tony Vitello was talking about Elliot Ramos and an injury that he had during the game. They took him out, put Casey Schmidt out in left field. He's never played the outfield all the way back to college, or even high school. What do you think? This is going to be an experiment. I feel he's going to play left field tomorrow. They're going to try to get him in this lineup to hit. And this is going to be another experiment, just like when they had Casey Schmidt play first base. A lot of pressure on a young kid like that. And again, playing a position that he's never played before.
11: Yeah, and you know, I know they want to get his bat in the lineup as often as they can, however they can. And unfortunately, the two positions he plays best, third base and second base, it seems like they're pretty much locked down. So it can never hurt to have that kind of ability to play multiple positions. But like you said, you know, just throwing a guy out there in the major leagues and just expecting him to be able to play the outfield is a tough ask. You know, the Giants have, it's not like they don't have a history of this. They won a World Series with Travis Ishikawa playing left field. So
9: you took that thought right out of my head. I thought the same thing. Good job, Dave. Travis Ishikawa did it.
11: Yeah, Travis Ishikawa could do it. I mean, I think Schmidt, no offense to Travis Ishikawa, but I think Schmidt might be a little more athletic than Travis was. You know, a middle infielder usually has a little bit more bounce than a first baseman does. So, you know, Schmidt's a talented guy, and you know, left field, it's not right field, and right field at Oracle, you know, if he does have to play out there, it's probably one of the tougher outfield positions to play in baseball. So putting him in left field is a little bit, I don't want to say easier, but maybe a little less of a learning curve out there. So it's going to be it's going to be interesting to see. And you know, he's been struggling a bit at the plate, so maybe, you know, moving positions around isn't the best thing for him either. But the Giants are kind of in a bind just because they don't have enough outfielders, and it's hard to take Schmidt out of the lineup. So trying to find a place for him, I understand what they're doing, but boy, it's going to be an adventure out there.
9: Well, Dave, I'm going to put your GM hat on. You ready?
11: I'm ready.
9: Eric Miller's coming off that IL. You got three lefties in that bullpen. You got Hedges, you got Borucki, and you got Gage. Which one of them is going to go down to AAA?
11: Ooh, that's a tough one. I don't think it's going to be.
9: It is.
11: I don't think it's going to be Hedges, just because you know, they've been waiting for him to come back all year, and he's looked really good in his only, you know, his one or two appearances this year.
9: I was impressed with him. I really was. You know, when you look at Hedges, he's really tall, lean, you know, throws good, got a good breaking ball. He throws the off speed when he's ahead or behind. So far, I'm like right with you. I've been impressed with what I've seen. I looked at his numbers up when he was with Cleveland. He was pretty good. He was a starting pitcher back then also.
11: Yeah, and he's got really good stuff. And, you know, and then you look at Gage, and Gage has done everything that the Giants have asked him to do this year. He's been one of the better relievers on the team. And, you know, with Borecki, he's had his troubles, obviously. But then, you know, he comes out and I don't think he's given up a run in his last three outings against Pittsburgh, against the Dodgers, and today.
9: Well, that extra inning game was awesome. When he pitched that extra inning game with all the ghost runners, he got out of it time and time again. Today, he got a nice double play ball they got for him, but he got out of it. 1-2-3, similar.
11: Yeah.
9: He has been throwing good, but again, we go back to that Philly series when he walked Schwarber and Harper, when he was supposed to get lefty-lefty out, and he ended up blowing that game. I mean, there has been good and bad. We both agree with
11: definitely.
9: That.
11: Oh, definitely. And as far as, you know, if you're going to go by that, I think that he's probably the choice to go down just on his overall numbers, even though he's had some success here recently. But, I don't envy that choice. I mean, it's a good problem to have.
9: That's going
11: to
9: be a tough one.
11: Yeah. It is going to be a tough one. But if I had to guess, I would probably say Borecki. But you know, it could be, who knows, but I can't see them getting rid of Gage. He's just been way too valuable. And, as far as Hentges goes, you know, I think they want to see more of him. Just by process of elimination, I think that leaves Borecki out in the cold, unfortunately, but you know, some, like
9: yeah,
11: because
9: Miller's got to come back, right? Miller's got to be back. He's ready to go. He's thrown a couple times in the minor leagues. He went to San Jose because they didn't want to make him travel long. But I think he's back in his roster tomorrow. I thought he was going to be at today. And then when I saw both lefties thrown, I'm like, okay, here we go. Showboat time, one or the other. That's what I thought. Hey, I've been in that situation before, Dave. It's tough because you know what they're doing, and you're trying to put a zero on the board to make it harder. And then when you walk out, okay, I put my zero up. You got to put your zero up now. And that's what happens in these situations. It's like that. So that's what happened tonight. But, you know, a pleasant surprise, and you've known me for years. I just really respect Tristan Beck. He's gone through a lot of troubles, of course, coming out of spring training, having surgery, had to sit down. And then, of course, he pitched in a WBC this year. I thought he pitched really well in L.A., and the inning he threw today, I thought he was really electric today.
11: Yeah, he looked really good today. I mean, he's looked, his last couple of games, like you said, the inning in L.A.,
9: two innings in L.A. and one today. Yeah.
11: Yeah.
9: It looks like he's got more pop on the ball, doesn't it? He's got a little more velocity on it. The sweeper's nice, quick. It's like crisp, more crisp now.
11: Yeah, and, you know, he's always been a guy that's had the talent. He just hasn't had the luck. He's had injury problems. So it was nice to see him back. And, you know, he was part of the Mark Melancon trade, if I'm not mistaken.
9: Right.
11: So, you know, he's been in the system for a long time, and he's always had, you know, intriguing tools. So, you know, they have a lot of guys. It goes back to what we've been talking about all year, that bullpen. They have a lot of guys who are effective, but just can't, you know, they still don't have anybody that has really claimed that eighth, ninth inning role yet. So a lot of guys with the stuff to do it, but, you know, it sure would be nice if one of them could emerge. But again, the Giants need to have a lead in the ninth inning for that to happen. So the offense has to do their part too. But yeah, a lot of really intriguing arms in that bullpen.
9: Dave Tomer from the SF Gate. Read his work. He's fantastic. Does a great job over there and writes some great articles. I read them all the time. He's going to be on a few more minutes with me. Let's turn the page and look into tomorrow. Trevor McDonald, a guy that really didn't pitch well in AAA at all, and he gets up here and he throws two gems for the Giants, one against San Diego, and I thought he threw well against the Dodgers. Tomorrow, a different type of lineup he's going to go against. But he definitely knows the mound at Sutter Health Park. That helps him.
11: Mm-hmm. Yeah, I mean, he's been really impressive. I was impressed with him last year and that little cup of coffee he had towards the end of the year. He's a guy that, it's one of those things where with the money that they spent in the offseason on the rotation, Hauser, a guy like Molly tonight, it makes you think, would they have been better off just going with McDonald to begin mm-hmm. with? Because he's shown that he can hold his own up here. I thought he pitched really well against the Dodgers, considering he only gave up 3 runs. And then the Padre game, he was incredible. So, what do you have, 8 Ks, I think, in that game? So
9: his he had 8 Ks against the Dodgers. Yeah, 8 against the Dodgers, 4 against the Padres. He only gave up 2 hits against the Padres. What was that, home run?
11: Yeah.
9: He settled in nicely in that game. And that's what I say when I look at a sinker-slider pitcher, because that's how I was. You get into a situation where you get in a roll like that and you get a rhythm going, man, you can dot the corners left and right. You can go up and down. And that's what I look at him. Once that first inning gets over, and you and I have talked about this many times, that first inning, just to get in, get out, get a little rhythm with your catcher, and you get on a roll like that, and this is the kind of guy that can do that and put 6 zeros on the board.
11: Oh, yeah. He's fun to watch. He's got really good stuff, like you said, and the way he can just spot all his pitches. It's nice to see a guy come through the system and have some success, because the Giants, for the longest time, their bread and butter was homegrown pitching. And, watching Root pitch and watching McDonald pitch, it's nice to see. He's those last two starts, man, he's really shown quite a bit. And, he's going to make a case to stay here even when Webb comes back. So it would be nice.
9: It'll be interesting, won't it? It'll definitely be interesting when Webb comes back and see what they're going to do, because that's going to be a big rotation move.
11: Well, especially if McDonald is still pitching well, and then you have a Molly and a Hauser who just can't seem to get through 5 innings without giving up four, five runs. What are they going to do? And two of them make a lot more money than the other one.
9: Yeah.
11: That's going to be
9: that's the only problem, sure. Dave. You've been covering baseball for many years. Money talks. Money makes that rotation. Money makes that roster spot, and that's why that money's paid. It's difficult to look at a young kid and go, hey, I'm sorry, you're hitting 300, 350. You got to go down. A pitcher got a 5-6 earned run average, and I got a 2.4. You got to go down. And that's the business side of baseball. And that's the business side fans don't understand, but that is business.
11: And especially with a team like the Giants, who, they have their self-imposed limits as far as their payroll goes. So, they don't like to waste money, and they're not gonna move off of a guy who's making that kind of money that easily, regardless mm-hmm. of what the stats show, especially not this early. So, it's gonna be interesting to see. McDonald has proven that he can hang up here, and maybe he gets another 2-3 starts before Webb comes back. So
9: I think Webb's talking about the next homestand. I think the homestand when they come back for Memorial Day. I think that's when they're kind of triggered it. But Dave, thanks for joining me again. I appreciate it. One of these days we'll talk wins, but at least we had a good chance to kind of dissect this team a little bit more. But it's always a pleasure talking to you, Dave.
11: Likewise, Bill. Maybe next time we'll talk after a win. We can get back on track.
9: We'll have to schedule that one. All right. That was Dave Tomner. Read his work at SFGate. We'll be right back on Sports Phone KBR on The Leader.
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19: For years, scientists have been studying the association between depression and dementia. As you might expect, the relationship is complicated. But there's this new study out of the UK which found it's not just broad strokes. There are six symptoms of depression that are especially correlated with dementia risk years later. Number one, losing confidence in yourself. 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Three, not feeling warmth or affection from other people. Four, feeling nervous and anxious all the time. Five, not being satisfied with the way tasks are carried out. 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But dementia takes longer to manifest. If you notice these symptoms, talk to your doctor about it. I'm Dr. Sanjay Gupta, helping you live a better life.
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9: All right, back on Sports Phone KNBR with Bill Lasky as we wind down a Friday show. Of course, in Sacramento earlier tonight at Sutter Health Ballpark, the Athletics beat the Giants 5-2. Five runs, 10 hits, no errors for the Athletics. Two runs, 10 hits, no errors for the Giants. The Athletics now are 23-21 on the season, and the Giants are now 18-27. We're going to do it again tomorrow. 6:40 first pitch right here on KNBR. Trevor McDonald, 1-0 with a 2.92 earned run average going to Lynch. Luis Severino, 2-4 with a 4.07 earned run average. And the Extra Inning postgame show will follow that. A great guest, Mike Davis, is going to join me tomorrow. Of course, Mike played with the Oakland A's back in the day when Tony Armas, Ricky Henderson, Dwayne Murphy were all in the outfield. A great, great conversation with Mike Davis. I want to thank my producer tonight, Ryan McCarthy, did a great job. Thank you, phone, for all the phone calls today. Great Giants talk once again after an L. Let's hopefully tomorrow we'll have a W, and we'll move on. So I want to thank Dave Tomner. Great time talking to him. You can read his work at the SF Gate. That interview will also be on the KNBR All Podcast. For Bill Lasky, have a great rest of Friday night. And we'll do it again tomorrow right here on KNBR.
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19: You know, it's interesting. For such a long time, I think people thought about diseases as something that mostly happened later in life. Just in recent years, however, we as a society have really begun to think about preventing certain ailments much, much earlier. Case in point, new study out of Northwestern University School of Medicine found the mid-30s are a major turning point for men's heart health. For women, about a decade later. But for the men, this is the time when you really need to be thinking about your heart health seriously. At a bare minimum, start seeing a primary care doctor once a year just to get your blood pressure and cholesterol checked. You can also look up and then do your best to follow what is known as the American Heart Association's Life's Essential Eight. These are things everyone can do to decrease the risk of heart disease. I'm Dr. Sanjay Gupta, helping you live a better life.
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0: So the schedule. Thanksgiving Eve, the opener against Seattle, and in our exclusive interview with the VP of broadcasting with the NFL, Ani Bose, he said that might be something they explore in the future. It might not be a one-off with the Australia game opening the season on Wednesday. Who knows? Maybe they look at having a game on Tuesday as well. How far is too far? It's the last hour of the program, 310-840-4910, if you want in. As we take your calls on that, let's hand out some picks because it is time for Graham's Gambling.
1: It's time for Graham's Gambling. Let's make some money.

ugly. Starting with the good, we had the Detroit Pistons plus 4.5 and the Detroit Pistons on the money line. Profitable with how that ended up. The bad, we had the T-Wolves as well. The T-Wolves lost by 30 to Oklahoma City. Not so great. The ugly, our baseball bets. Angels team total over 3.5 runs against the Dodgers was feeling good when Blake Snell was scratched and unfortunately put on the IL shortly after returning to make his season debut just a few weeks ago, or maybe even just last week. The Angels had two hits and were shot.

0: wasn't good. That wasn't very smart. So those were our bets tonight. All right, just let it finish up. Thank you. Thank you for that. How about we go to the futures front? We were talking about winners and losers from the NFL schedule. One of our winners, the Chiefs, with how the season started. D-Day, can I interest you in Kansas City over 10.5 wins at plus 115 odds? Can I interest you in Kansas City to win the AFC West at plus 160?
1: No.
0: Who do you like in the AFC West?
1: This is the year. I'm taking the Chargers.
0: I do have a future with the Chargers.
1: This is finally the year. It's been 20 years, every year since 2006. I thought the Chargers were going to win, but I'm claiming it. 2026 is the year of the Bolts. No more what-ifs for the king of what-ifs. He's graduating.
0: Okay. There you go. Graduating. But I like those odds with the Chiefs. I think the Chiefs are going to be back. Getting to some bets for this weekend. We have odds. Have you seen the odds yet, D-Day, for the Game 1 of Spurs-Thunder. That's an 8:30 tip on Monday. And Game 7, not a Game 1, Cavs-Detroit. Have you seen these odds yet?
1: I have seen Game 7. I have not seen Game 1.
0: Would you like to guess the odds for Spurs-Thunder Game 1?
1: If I had to guess, that game's on Friday or on a Monday, so the Monday. Spurs have 2 days of rest. One of those days is going to be a travel day. It's in OKC. I'm going to say Thunder minus 5.5.
0: Minus 6.5. Pretty good. And Detroit's, according to our friends at DraftKings, a 4.5-point favorite against Cleveland. So you know what I'm going to do here. I'm going to take the Cavaliers plus 4.5 points. Don't trust either of these teams. If you're going to give me more than 3 points with either of these teams, I'm going to take those points. Just going to do it. And I'm going to take Cleveland plus the 4.5 points in Detroit on Sunday. And D-A, call me a sucker, but I think there is a disadvantage for sitting out as long as OKC's had to sit. I think there's a disadvantage there. This isn't like a long travel situation. You're right. You have a couple of days in between here. I think the Spurs, well, we know the Spurs won 3 out of 4 in the regular season. Spurs are damn good. Jadon Williams is just going to be working his way back in, apparently. OKC hasn't played in a while. I think San Antonio could steal Game 1. And I think 6.5 points is too many. So I'm going to take San Antonio plus 6.5. Sprinkle some money line there, too. And I'm going to take Cleveland as well. Am I a sucker for picking both the underdogs here?
1: No, this happened to Oklahoma City in the NBA Finals last year. Massive favorites over Indiana. Indiana takes game number one. Also, on top of that, it's like the cherry on top. Shai Gilgeous-Alexander had a goofy-ass Instagram caption about them being 8-0 in the postseason, so now they're destined to lose. So I
0: for sure
1: like this play.
0: Right. I already said that. I feel this way even about my own team. Like, the Carolina Hurricanes are 8-0, and I'm going, if Montreal wins tomorrow and I'm going to game one on Tuesday night, I'm going to bet on Montreal. I think Montreal's going to win that game. Going to win game one against the Hurricanes. Just because I think the layoff matters. I do. And I'm also going to bet, by the way, at minus 115 odds, the Spurs plus 1.5 games in this series. Did I tell you? Oh, you had that Celtics ticket, didn't you, to win the finals?
1: Allegedly, yes.
0: Ugh. I have a plus 1,400 ticket for the Spurs to win it all still.
1: I wish I could trade. Thank God Jaylen Brown streams, though. Love that.
0: Right now, the Spurs are plus 320. Plus 1,400. Just going to throw that out there. And while we're talking about, briefly, hockey and talking about Vegas and such, John Tortorella and the Vegas Golden Knights broke a golden rule last night in the NHL. This is the part that's nuts about this, by the way, D-Day. This is crazy. So, you have national reporters at this point covering all these playoff games. And Vegas clinched the series. Vegas clinched going to the Western Conference Finals. They're advancing. Yet, John Tortorella does not make himself available, does not do a post-game press conference. And John Tortorella does not allow for the locker room to be open, which is something that is collectively bargained. And, you know, the media has open locker room in the playoffs. You just do. And national reporters like, we've never seen anything like this. This happened after a win. John Tortorella doing this. So how does the NHL respond to John Tortorella not doing a presser, John Tortorella not allowing for the locker room to open up after the game, violating media protocols? They hit John Tortorella with a $100,000 fine. And they docked Vegas a second-round draft pick. Could you imagine if this happened in the NFL? Could you imagine if the NFL said, because Mike Vrabel didn't want to talk to the team or didn't want to talk to the media, it didn't allow for the locker room to open up, if the next day they said, yeah, guess what? You know, your second round draft pick, you don't have one anymore. We're going to hit you with a $100,000 fine. That is stiff punishment from the NHL. But, here's the thing. It's appropriate. They violated the golden rule here. The reason why these coaches and players make the skrilla they make, the money they make, the scratch they have, is because of television contracts. It's because of the media. And when you prohibit the media from being able to do their job, hey, we don't get to talk to the coach when you're supposed to, collectively bargain with your media partners, again, that pay your salary, pay your contract, and they, you're not, you don't let them go into the locker room, that's going to cost you. That's a big deal. The NFL, the NHL, or any sport needs promotion. Promotion is very important. The relationships, the media relationships and how you're covered, they are important as well. Don't let anybody tell you different. The other part that makes this interesting, D-Day, John Tortorella is an interim coach with Vegas. If you're the owner of Vegas, did this just end John Tortorella's hopes of getting the full-time gig, if he wants it? Or does Torts realize, is this Torts saying, you know, I'm not going to be here anyway. I'm only taking this gig for this run. I didn't want it full-time. Like, if you're the owner, is this for sure like a done deal? Or are you at least trying to have him keep the job, given the fact that they are in the Western Conference Finals?
1: Well, if he don't want it, he got all the power. Because what are you going to do, fire me? I don't want the job.
0: Correct. What are you going to do, fire me? It's like the meme on the internet. What are you going to do, stab me? Says the guy who was stabbed. Last words. What are you going to do, stab me? Quote, stab man. Justin writes in, is losing a second round pick too harsh a punishment? Couldn't they just fine him without losing a pick? Well, they could. But no, the NHL wanted to send a message. And then, did John Tortorella write this statement? Or is this Vegas's PR? Because the reaction from the Vegas Golden Knights was this in a tweet. Quote, the Golden Knights are aware of today's announcement from the NHL regarding the post-game of media availability following Game 6 in Anaheim. The organization will have no further comment. Yeah, that tracks. Well, that's the reason you got fined in the first place. This is the exact opposite, D-Day, of the manager in baseball getting his money's worth after he's already been thrown out. Well, you already threw me out, so I'm going to kick dirt on you. I'm going to yell in your face. I'm going to get the crowd fired up. Vegas has already been punished, and their coach been fined. So there's no need to give you a comment now. We already been fined for the lack of the comment. We've already been fined for the lack of a comment. So there you have it. John Tortorella, never change. That man's coached so many teams. I'm trying to think if I could even list them all. Like, he's had to have coached five, maybe six teams. Obviously, the Rangers and the Lightning. But I think there was a stretch where he was in Philly, Vancouver, Columbus, and Vegas. Still, I'm probably missing a team in there as well. John Tortorella, still at it. Still coaching. Wishing him the best of luck. Because remember, Bruce Cassidy, who's now doing media stuff, he was fired, and then Tortorella took over. So that happened just a couple of months ago in March. Torts, the head coach at Vegas. Let's go to Tony, who's in Montreal. 310-840-4910. Hey, Tony, what do you think about this?
2: How you doing?
0: Well,
2: can you hear me?
0: Yeah.
2: Well, I mean, I heard what you said, and I didn't hear about this fine until just now. And I told your call screener, I played against John and his brother Jimmy when they were playing for the Maine Black Bears under Sean Walsh. And I can tell you one thing, that playing against John Tortorella on the ice, I don't know him personally, but I know him as a hockey player. I had the good fortune of playing against him three times a year. I was at Colby College. We were Division II, Division I team, and Division II. They were a Division I team, 1A.
0: Okay.
2: They were the top team in the country.
0: On the ice?
2: On the ice, he was a devastatingly competitive guy that I had to be watching him at all times because he was that dangerous on the ice. He could change a game just by being on the ice. His presence on the ice was impressive. Like, this guy was good. I played against a lot of good junior hockey players in Canada. But when I met John Tortorella on the ice, I never talked to the guy. He never opened his mouth. He never said anything to anybody on the ice. He was just a guy. It looked like he had fire in his eyes. He just wanted to win. And he was going to outwork you, outdig you, outshoot you, do whatever it is. A lot of people don't understand Tortorella because they think he's this fiery guy that they know in New York. But on the ice, he was a fair competitor. He was not a dirty player. He was a fair guy. The thing is, John wants to win. That's his personality. I don't know him as a person off the ice. I just know his brother pretty well because I worked with him when he was a head coach at Colby. And I can tell you the two brothers are highly competitive. But these are two Italian boys out of Boston, and they want to win. So I honestly, this thing that happened now, I just found out. But I personally think, $100,000? Okay, maybe $100,000 to guys like me and regular people is like a phenomenal amount of money. To John, that's not a lot of money. But the thing is, the second round pick is really crazy. And I think that this has something to do with the following. When you're in Vegas and you're on the Vegas team and the Vegas, obviously the Vegas market is the betting capital of the world. That is why they were upset about this, because I think that impacts the lines and the betting lines, et cetera. And I think that NHL is very sensitive about. Well, I'll give you an example, okay? If I know, let's say you guys are insiders and you can get into that team and you can poke some holes into what they think. Let's say they say their lineup is great and Stone, I don't know if Stone's coming back or not.
0: I'm confused what the what is. Like, I mean, not having a post-game press conference is going to impact Vegas lines?
2: Yes, because a lot of stuff is based on injury and the valuation of the team going forward. There's a lot of money being bet. And I think that has something to do with it. Information is important. Like,
0: well, Tony, you know I gotta go. I appreciate it.
2: I don't have any proof.
0: Montreal. I know. Got it. Let's do 310-840-4910. We'll get back to the NFL schedule question that we're asking. How do you feel about the NFL adding more Wednesday games to the schedule? Also, while the NBA playoffs are front and center in basketball right now, there's another massive headline elsewhere in the sport that's starting to feel inevitable. And in fact, we need to talk about it next on Westwood One Sports Night.

0: biggest matchups. Westwood One Sports.
1: The U.S. Treasury quietly released its official financial report for 2025. It appears by its own numbers, the U.S. government seems insolvent. It's reported that the Treasury shows about $6 trillion in assets and over $47 trillion in liabilities. Add it all up, and it looks like the U.S. owes more than $130 trillion it doesn't have. 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
3: Have a bye week. The next week, play on Wednesday, play on Thursday, and then the week after that, all four teams play each other on Sunday. No competitive advantage, no players association being upset that these guys are playing on a short week. And then with that extra week you add in there, the Super Bowl would have been on a national holiday, the weekend of a national holiday. There's so much more money to be made.
4: Right, and this is the part that's interesting. Thank you, Vernon, for the call. It seems that the NFL was the only sport we're okay with this. Right? Is there another sport where we're saying, yes, more games. Yes, more dates. Yes, More. Because if there is, would love to know what it is. Because that's not what NBA fans, college basketball, college football. It's not, don't hear NHL fans saying, we need more than 82. There's nothing else other than the NFL where we're wanting more. But what makes it strange, well, not strange, but the tension, is that the players do not. And don't know about coaches, but the players do not want it, and it becomes a player safety thing and a fight, but it does seem inevitable we're eventually going to get to the 18 games. While we're talking about this, before transitioning to the NBA, here was another point from Ani Bose. We've talked with Ani Bose about the Thanksgiving Eve game. Hey, this might have been Barry in the lead when we talked to him, an exclusive conversation, but they created a holiday. My wife today said, until this NFL announcement happened, I never heard the words Thanksgiving Eve. And I'm right there with her. I never heard it either. But now we got Duke playing UConn on Prime Video, and we have the Packers facing the Rams on Netflix. And here was Ani Bose talking about how Thanksgiving Eve became a thing for the NFL. How long was Thanksgiving Eve a conversation point? What went into adding that day?
5: I think it wasn't a big conversation point for years. I think it's as we've learned and observed, our fans tell us what they value. And you know, we know Thanksgiving has been a big viewership day for a long time. There's tradition, right? We've been playing in Dallas and Detroit for decades. We added that night game maybe 20 years ago. You know, it's been on NBC for 10 or 15 years. So, you know, we know that that's there. We've learned that Christmas has become that. We're getting big audiences. You know, the

0: And show us that, yes, these are family times, but when we're together with our family, actually, we really enjoy watching the NFL. And so, you know, we added Black Friday. There's a natural tie-in with our partners in Amazon Prime Video there, and we were learning, you know, those dynamics. And we just kind of look at where are these other places on the calendar? There aren't that many of them, but where everybody's off the next day, if you can get to playing that game. And that Wednesday night kind of popped on our radar over the last year, and it was something to just think about. And, you know, when we got it out there and Netflix does have that game, the market responded. They were like, oh, we're really interested in that. That's a different window. Let's see what we can learn. We don't know anything about it. We've never played there. It's not been a traditionally a big sports night, but we know that it's a night that people are off the next day. And we feel really optimistic. We feel like we have a great game there. And the Rams are incredibly excited to be hosting that game. So, you know, we'll learn a lot, but we're excited for what it could be.
1: Ani Bose, if you missed any of that conversation, you can find it in its entirety on our YouTube channel, searching Westwood One Sports Night. Be sure to subscribe. That helps us a great deal. We've had a great week of guests that you can find interviews throughout the week. It started with Tekla, with D-Day, and with, was she the AEW champion trying to defend her belt? Is that right?
2: She is, Double or Nothing, coming up next Sunday.
1: Yeah, you and Linnell did a great job with that to start the week. We had Ani Bose, we had Mike Golick join us, breaking down the schedule last night. And tomorrow, our guest today, depending on when you're listening to this and where you're at, Nick Ehlers, Carolina Hurricanes forward, is going to join us for a visit. I'm on from 4 to 7 p.m., Linnell Willingham says he has something for James Harden. You can catch it 8 a.m., 8 to 11 a.m. Saturday morning. Appreciate you, however and wherever you're listening or watching, starting your weekend off with us. Peter writes in, Graham is obsessed with Drake's new album like the stan he is. Yes, very much so. Very much fired up about the Drake album. I haven't listened to one track from it. Did you listen to any of it, D-Day? Any of the 43 songs?
2: I did not.
1: Yeah. How about we get to the NBA? The playoffs are obviously front and center. You have the Western Conference Finals set, what we've been waiting for all playoffs long, OKC, San Antonio. It is a collision course between these two. This might be a pseudo NBA Finals. We have a Game 7 between Detroit and Cleveland to decide who faces the New York Knicks. All of that absorbs most of the basketball oxygen out of the room when discussing the sport. But this week was the NBA Combine in Chicago, and a big, big story seems to be developing there. The week starting with the Wizards getting the number one pick, while the Jazz pick second, the Memphis Grizzlies pick third, and the Chicago Bulls pick fourth. It seems that a trade for the first overall pick is becoming more and more inevitable. That the Jazz and the Wizards are going to be swapping picks at the top of this draft. For one, there's not much drop-off between the top four prospects. See, personally, I view it a lot like the 2022 draft, where there were three players at the top. We knew who the top players were. We just didn't know what order they were going to be selected in. Paolo Banchero, Chet Holmgren, Jabari Smith. This year, it's Darren Peterson, it's A.J. Dabanza, it's Caleb Wilson, it's Cam Boozer. Cases are already being made for all four guys, so as long as Washington is in the top four, you should absolutely be happy, and you absolutely should be exploring a trade. Because, you know, if the lottery balls bounced a certain way and you had the third pick, I don't think you're all that bummed out if you're Washington. Or even the fourth. You're happy to be picking in the top four given what this draft is. So why would this happen? Well, I mean, both teams, Washington and Utah, they would get what they want, ultimately. don't just take it from me, from Utah. Utah absolutely positively wants A.J. Dabanza. And it's not all for basketball reasons. Don't just take it from me, though. Doug Gottlieb, who's now a college coach, been that for the last couple of years, he went on a Volume podcast in the spring and he said this.
3: First thing everybody should know is that if the Utah Jazz have the number one pick, they're taking A.J. Dabanza. How do I know? He went to Utah Prep, which is funded by Ryan Smith. He went to BYU, which is funded by Ryan Smith. Ryan Smith owns the Utah Jazz. If you want to call something tampering, there's never been a person that has ever been tampered with more than A.J. Dabanza to end up with the Utah Jazz. Ever, ever, ever in the history of anything. Everybody knows it. Everybody. So that's the first thing. It doesn't matter who else. Jesus Christ could be getting ready to walk on water and turn water into wine. They're drafting A.J. Dabanza.
1: Okay, but they don't have the number one pick. So why should the Wizards do this? Again, Washington likely wants the player with the highest upside out of the top four. Don't think that that's A.J. Dabanza. It's probably Darren Peterson, but don't count out Caleb Wilson in that conversation either. So that's probably what you're looking at if you're Washington, and it's probably where Dabanza wants to go too. There's reporting now where at first it was Dabanza, his preference would be Utah. Which is interesting. You remember the conversation around the draft last year after Cooper Flagg going one. Ace Bailey doesn't want to go to Utah. And what's going to happen? Well, he ended up getting drafted by Utah and playing for the Jazz. So it's not everything if A.J. Dabanza wants to go there. No, they'll draft. They'll still probably draft you if that's where you want to go. And that's probably where you're going to pay. Or that's probably where you're going to play. But Mark Stein reports that Washington is listening to offers, listening to what Utah has to say. Because it does sound like, for the reasons that are being described by Doug Gottlieb there that have merit, the prep team that sent A.J. out of Boston to Utah, it is funded by Ryan Smith. BYU, funded by Ryan Smith. Utah, the Jazz, owned by Ryan Smith. He's not going to let one pick, being one pick behind Washington, stop him from getting the player that he desires. Even if it means giving up multiple first-round draft picks to do so, he probably does that, given how close he is to getting his guy and wanting that to be the face of his franchise. And by the way, there is precedent for a trade like this. The last time a team moved out of the number one pick was 2017. And guess who was involved with it? Danny Ainge, who is the Utah GM, also a BYU guy. The Celtics dropped from number one to number three, received a future first from the Trust the Process Philadelphia 76ers, and obviously Danny Ainge and the Celtics made the right call. Markel Fultz was the number one pick. He's a bust. Jason Tatum was the number three pick to the Celtics. It worked out. So if you're the Wizards, you're fine with any of these four players. You absolutely collect the draft picks, benefit from Ryan Smith's ambition to want to land A.J. Dabanza this badly for reasons that aren't basketball reasons, not the same reasons you're drafting the guy, and then take your pick of the litter at number two. Take your pick of Peterson, Caleb Wilson, Cam Boozer. Get that guy and collect the picks and say, hey, thank you to the ping pong balls bouncing our way, allowing us to collect extra picks as well. That's where it seems that we're headed. D-Day, where would you put the likelihood of Washington making this trade with Utah? Like, if you had to guess right now, a number.
2: With Utah specifically, or just trading out of
1: number one? Or making a trade out of one. Making a trade out of one.
2: I would say maybe, I don't have tons of insider knowledge, like 30% trading out.
1: I think it's more than 50.
2: I think it's more than 55, 45.
1: I think it's more likely than not that they make a move because it benefits them most to do so. And I think Utah badly wants to do this. I think they do. And if you're pouring so much belief into one player, Utah, and it doesn't feel like it's all for basketball reasons, then I'd be mad as a Wizards fan if you didn't take advantage of that. I mean, the idea, I don't know who you like most in this draft, D-Day, but I don't like any of them that much more than the others to not collect multiple assets while drafting the second best option on my board.
2: It depends what they've given up. Like, you have to flee some. Because with the anti-tanking rules coming into effect, the first-round picks get weird in terms of value. They're not as valuable moving forward if they were being traded under normal circumstances, because Adam Silver spends too much time on the internet.
1: He does spend a lot of time on the internet, pretty clearly. He does. A lot of people are starting their weekends off with us right here on Westwood One Sports Night. When we close out our shows, we have a segment called Put It to Bed, where D-Day has a story to put this show to bed. D-Day, what are we getting into to close out this program?
2: A little bit of pettiness, but it's in the world of sport. Hand-to-hand combat, pettiness, my two favorite things. We'll discuss as we close the show next.
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7: Clay Holmes took a line drive tonight against the Yankees. And the quote afterwards was, he will be out for a long time. Broken fibula. Sheesh. Not the way this Mets season was supposed to go. Absolute disaster around every turn. There's a baseball writer in Baltimore named John Mioli. I want to give a shout out to. Because he has this expression that I just love. And he loves baseball, so it's meant with love. But the expression is, something bad can happen every day because baseball is played every day. That's the expression. Something bad can happen every day because you play baseball every day. And that's how it feels when you follow a team that isn't very good. And the Mets aren't, despite the fact they spent a lot for this roster. Not so great. Make sure, if you haven't already, you're subscribed to the podcast, Searching Westwood One Sports Night. A lot of fabulous stuff today, from trying Whataburger to having... God, man, when's the last time we had as many terrific calls, D-Day, as we had tonight? Whether it was Jack, the chef in Chicago, or Mr. Realistic telling us about the time he died and then, like, was brought back, like, resuscitated or revived. There was the guy in Dallas who said the Knicks are... I don't know if he was in Dallas. No, there was a guy in Dallas who said that the best burger, period, is from Denny's. And then there was the guy who had the takes about the Knicks winning it all and Colin Kaepernick needing a tryout still 10 years later.
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7: 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He was outstanding with us. A lot of great interviews we've had throughout the week. But you know about that already. Let's put a bow on today's show. You can catch Linnell Willingham at 8 a.m. a little bit later on this morning. You can catch me, 4 to 7 p.m. in the afternoon. Canes forward, Carolina Hurricanes forward. Nick Ehlers will be joining us. It's time for us to put a bow on this show by putting it to bed.
8: So I promised hand-to-hand combat, and I promised pettiness, and I'm going to deliver on both of those things, and I'm not even going to swing a fist. So that's a win. We talked about this yesterday, but we have an MMA card coming up tomorrow that features a pretty prolific fight between two trailblazers, Ronda Rousey and Gina Carano. It's a fight that's going to take place on Netflix. So that's where the MMA comes into this mixture. Josh. Now, here's where the pettiness comes in. Ronda Rousey does not like Dana White. Dana White doesn't really seem to be a fan of Ronda Rousey, despite the fact that the two of them, when working together, made boatloads of money and made a little bit of history, because there was a time where Ronda Rousey was the baddest woman on the planet. Still her nickname. I don't know that she was technically that anymore, but I guess we'll see how Saturday goes. Here's the pettiness. So the lead up to the fight is today, right? Like, it is going to take place on Netflix tonight, Friday, big day, final day, weigh-ins, lot of buzz around the fight. So what did the UFC do? They announced that Conor McGregor is going to fight Max Holloway at an upcoming event.
7: Whoa.
8: I mean, you want to talk about stepping...
7: But not tonight.
8: No. That's not nearly enough time for a full fight camp. But you want to talk about the idea of stepping on an event that's going to take place the weekend. We are going to take the biggest superstar of probably the last 10 years. Purists, don't get mad at me. But his run when he was the top guy was massive in terms of eyes on the products.
7: Is he the biggest superstar in the history of the sports? Like, in terms of name recognition?
8: John Jones. You know, Cormier and Jones have the name recognition.
7: Conor, Cormier, Jones. Those are we have the correct three. But you could make a case in terms of polarity.
8: From a star power standpoint, it is Conor. I mean, if you wanted a fourth one just from name
7: recognition.
8: No one's
7: saying that Conor's better than John Bones Jones. That's not what we're saying.
8: No.
7: We're talking in terms of, like, polarity, name value. It'd be like saying Cam Newton isn't as good as Peyton Manning, but Cam Newton may be more polarizing than Peyton Manning is. Need a different quarterback other than Peyton.
8: You need a different quarterback, but we're picking up what you're putting
7: down. Drew Brees. Like, Drew Brees, better quarterback than Cam Newton, but Cam Newton, polarizing? Like, people have opinions on Cam Newton in a way that you don't have opinions about Drew Brees. Going back to college and all those other things.
8: Fair enough.
7: That might be the analogy.
8: So they drop the news that McGregor is fighting, and he's going to fight Max Holloway. Here's my problem. I was a Conor McGregor fan. Like, the fights with Nate Diaz were awesome. The Jose Aldo fight, that was over in 13 seconds back in the day. That's like 10 years ago. McGregor's 37. I mean, you got to be a real schmuck to be wanting to see this dude and paying real U.S. currency. In today's economy, you got to be a real schmuck to want to see this dude fight.
7: How many people paid to watch Tyson in
8: a
7: Jerry
8: lot.
7: World? Yeah.
8: So many people. It's insane.
7: Uh-huh.
8: And it's dumb. So, you shouldn't. I didn't want to see this dude. I mean, I guess maybe you kind of wanted to see him fight Floyd Mayweather. But, like, he didn't stand a chance.
7: See, I didn't realize how long ago it's been since the true seminal moment in women's MMA, the Holm-Rousey fight. That was 11 years ago.
8: It's
7: been more than a decade.
8: Yeah, it's been
7: a while.
8: What's that? I thought it was longer than that. It's been a long time.
7: Ronda Rousey is 39 years old. Like, she's pushing 40. Still looks great, by the way.
8: Gina Carano said that she lost 100 pounds for this fight. Now, she definitely slimmed up, but 100 pounds is a lot of pounds to lose.
7: Who wins this fight?
8: Rousey. She should. I mean, Carano never made it to the UFC. So, like, at the peak of their powers, Rousey's a better fighter than Gina Carano. Obviously, Rousey has the Olympic jiu-jitsu background as well. I don't know what Gina Carano has done. You know, she made the detour into Hollywood for a little bit. Same general character she played most movies, but she made the detour into Hollywood. I don't know physicality-wise where she's at, but Rousey should win the fight.
7: Big, big sports weekend. You got a Game 7 in the NBA, got a Game 6, Montreal trying to close things out. Buffalo trying to stave off elimination. See if they're able to do that. That's Saturday night. We have the PGA Championship. Not a lot of low scores being shot in Philly. And, yeah, we have the Carano-Rousey fight. There's just so much. So much that's happening in the month of May. I thought May is when things slow down. No. Quite a bit.
8: We wake in May.
7: We sleep, but then we awake in May. That's what we do. I don't know when we sleep next, but there you go. Big, big, big weekend. Make sure you're tuned in to me 4 to 7 p.m. Saturday afternoon, later this afternoon, as we have Nick Ehlers, the Carolina Hurricanes forward, joining us. Our thanks to Ani Bosi for dropping by from the NFL, VP of Broadcasting. Denton Day getting the job done as well. Oliver taking phone calls. 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
1: Alisa Bonaobra is a powerhouse Filipino singer who gained international recognition as a finalist on the X Factor UK in 2017. Often called the golden voice for her soaring vocals, she first rose to fame as the runner-up on The Voice of the Philippines Season 2 in 2015. Take it away, Alisa Bonaobra.

All right, nicely done. We're moments away from baseball here at Sutter Health Park. The crowd's still filing in. You think it's going to be a big crowd tonight. Maybe everyone's stuck in traffic, but we're ready for baseball here in Sacramento. It's Armed Forces Weekend. We're celebrating Armed Forces Weekend. So the Giants have olive green hats on with military-style U.S. flag patch on the side. And the A's have the same. So a lot of camouflage here, and we're celebrating the armed forces, active military and veterans alike. 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Lineups have been exchanged. 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First for the visiting San Francisco Giants, they're 18-26 on the year, fourth place in the National League West, 8 games back of the Dodgers, who jumped into first place again last night. Here's Tony Vitello's lineup for game one of this 3-game weekend series. Leading off in right field, Jung Hoo Lee, 4-for-17 against the Dodgers with the

0: inside the park home run last night that was electric. Batting second, playing second, Luis Arraez. Hitting third at third base, Matt Chapman. He was 1-for-12 against the Dodgers. He just missed one in his last at-bat last night. He is my pick to click tonight. Batting fourth at first base, Rafi Devers. Batting fifth in left field, Elliot Ramos. Hitting sixth at shortstop, Willy Adames. 5-for-16 in the Dodgers series. Batting seventh, the designated hitter, Bryce Eldridge. Batting eighth off the 10-day IL with the right elbow issue is Daniel Susak, and he's doing the catching tonight. Batting ninth, back in center field tonight, Harrison Bader. He hit a home run in that Dodgers series. So that's Lee Arise, Chapman, Devers, Ramos, Adames, Eldridge, Susak, Bader for the Giants. On the mound tonight for San Francisco, Tyler Malley. Last time out, he received the no decision and that 12-inning walk-off win against the Pirates. He struck out a season-high 8. All right, time for the starting lineup for the Athletics. They are 22-21 on the year. First place in the American League West, half a game ahead of Seattle. Here is Mark Kotze's lineup. He's taking the night off tonight for his daughter's graduation. Darren Bush is the active manager for the Athletics. Leading off at first base, Nick Kurtz. He was 5-for-10 in the Cardinals series before the Giants came to town with a couple of homers, so he's hot. Batting second, doing the catching, Shea Langeliers. He had a double and a home run against the Cardinals. Hitting third in left field, Tyler Soderstrom. Batting fourth, the designated hitter, Brent Rooker. Hitting fifth in center field, Henry Bolte. Batting sixth at third base, Zach Geloff. Hitting seventh in right field, Lawrence Butler. Hitting eighth, the shortstop, Darryl Hernaez. He was 4-for-9 against the Cardinals, so he's swinging a hot bat. And batting ninth at second base, Jeff McNeil. That's Kurtz, Langeliers, Soderstrom, Rooker, Bolte, Geloff, Butler, Hernaez, McNeil, the starting lineup for the A's. And just running out there, getting ready to take his warm-up pitches for the A's tonight. Aaron Civale, right-hander, has allowed just one run over his last three starts and is 2-0 with an 0.56 ERA over that span. So he is throwing the ball really well. The umpires for tonight's game, behind the plate, Alex Tosi. At first base, Corey Blazer. Second base, Steve Jachinski. And at third base, Jansen Visconti. The A's in their all-white uniforms, the Giants with their road grays. We talked about the celebrating Armed Forces weekend uniforms already. So while Civale finishes his warm-up pitches, I'll read this to you. 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Justice takes more than a fighter. You need a champion. 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This copyrighted broadcast is presented by authority of the San Francisco Giants and may not be reproduced or retransmitted in any form. The accounts and descriptions of this game may not be disseminated without the express written consent of the San Francisco Giants. Jung Hoo Lee in the on-deck circle. Ball's in, coming down. We are ready for baseball here from Sacramento. And once again, with the play-by-play for this series, is Joe Rizzo. Joe, how you doing?
1: I'm well, FP. Good to see you again. Yeah, we'll be together here all weekend. It was a late night. Giants played the evening game in L.A. They arrived at their hotel here in Sacramento about 2 a.m. And right back at it here at Sutter Health Park. Of course, the A's share this park with the Giants AAA affiliate. Now, what a great crowd here on this Friday night. Fireworks after the game. And we are ready for baseball. The Giants and the A's meeting for the first time this year. And away we go. First pitch to Jung Hoo Lee, and it's a called strike. Jung Hoo hitting at 267 on the year. 10 doubles, 3 home runs. Of course, the inside the park home run yesterday as he swings and misses. It's 0-2. The leadoff batter is Jung Hoo Lee. When you've been injured in an auto accident, you don't just need an attorney. You need a heavy hitter. Contact Ayala, Morgan, and Bizard. 0-2 is very high from Civale. Aaron Civale is off to a great start this year for the Athletics. 4-1 record, 2.59 earned run average, making his ninth start of the year. Has been giving up a fair number of hits, but is doing well to scatter them as Lee swings, lines it into center, but a hanging for Bolte in and to his right and reaching out chest high. He'll make the catch. A out number one. Pretty solid contact there from Jung Hoo Lee, but he's retired. The Giants historically have not had a lot of success against Savale. Five previous career starts against the Giants at a 2.05 earned run average. As Luis Arraez takes a strike, those five previous starts for Savale against the Giants coming over the course of pitching for four different teams. He has bounced around all over the place as Arraez leans back out of the way of an up and in fastball. And the count levels at 1-1.
0: Shadows are tough right now. They're probably right behind second base, and then the sun appears.
1: One pitch, and Arraez takes strike two.
0: So it's bright out in center field, and the ball gets dark as it comes. You can't see the seam. So your first at-bat in this ballpark is always a tough one.
1: This is normally a good place to hit. And we'll see if that's something the Giants can take advantage of here over the course of this weekend series. It is a warm night, 84 degrees, the game time temperature. As the 1-2 to Arraez, very high, a fastball. 2-2 now the count. Only 325 feet to the right field foul pole, 330 down the left field line. There's some room in the gaps, 380 to both power alleys, 403 straightaway center. As Arraez sprays one foul to the left, and the count will hold at 2-2. Unique setup in that the clubhouses here are out beyond the fence in left center field. 2-2 pitch, and a big curveball outside, and that'll run the count full.
0: So if you're DHing, you have nowhere to warm up. Bryce Eldridge is DH tonight. He's just sitting in the dugout and grab a bat and go up there. Usually DH is sitting in the cage.
1: There's the 3-2. Arraez swings, pulls a ground ball foul past first. Yeah, there are certainly some oddities about this ballpark, just kind of the nature of the deal. With this being a AAA stadium, built back in 2000, longtime home of the Giants' AAA affiliate. Arraez in a battle right now. And another 3-2 pitch. He swings, lines it into right. Butler, though, is there in, and he'll make the catch. Out number two. That was hit hard and on a line, but right at the Athletics right fielder. So some good at-bats here early, but nothing to show for it for the Giants. And now the former longtime Athletic, Matt Chapman. Chapman, who had some great years in an A's uniform, obviously not playing here. Steps out of the box, takes his helmet off.
0: Well, the home plate umpire, Alex Tossi, said he had something on his helmet. He walked around the catcher, got in the left-handed batter's box, and Chapman was looking like something was hanging off his helmet.
1: Clearly, he didn't notice it. Chapman now takes a cutter in for a strike. Giants desperately trying to get Chapman going at the plate. Was just 1-for-12 in the Dodgers series. Struck out in six of those 12 at-bats. A one pitch, and that just misses a little bit low. Two down, bases empty here in the top of the first. Just underway from Sacramento. Giants and the A's opening up this three-game weekend series. Another night game tomorrow, day game Sunday. As the 1-1 to Chapman, and that's up and in. And the count moves to 2-1.
0: It's been a while since Matt's had a 2-1 count. Let's see if he can do something with it right here.
1: Adding third in the order for the Giants here tonight. Devers on deck. 2-1 pitch, and Chapman takes a strike. That was the cutter from Savale. He's going to throw that pitch a lot. Certainly a borderline pitch. Just did catch that outside corner.
0: Could have challenged it. It looked like it was outside.
1: So 2-2 now to Chapman. Savale comes home, and Chapman fouls one back over the screen and out of play. Fifth game of this 10-game road trip for the Giants. Another three-city trip. Giants have had a couple of these long road trips already. The first 2 months of the season. Here comes another 2-2, and Chapman takes strike three. And he knew it. The cutter came back and got that inner half of the plate. So for Aaron Civale, a 1-2-3 top of the first. Tyler Malley heading to the mound now for the home half. It's the Giants nothing, the A's coming up on the Liberty Group. Protect your assets, Giants Radio Network.
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1: A start for Tyler Malley here tonight in Sacramento. It's nothing-nothing, bottom of the first. He'll face Nick Kurtz to lead off, and the first pitch is a called strike. No chance to just kind of ease into your start when one of the top sluggers in the game bats leadoff here for the Athletics. Kurtz, the reigning American League Rookie of the Year, takes outside, and it's 1-1. Kurtz off to another nice start this season. 7 home runs thus far. He's also drawing a ton of walks as he takes that pitch in the dirt. A splitter, it's 2-1. Kurtz, a .428 on base percentage. That is second best in baseball. He's reached base in 37 consecutive games. That is the longest active streak in the game. Malley with a new baseball, the 2-1, a swing, and a grounder pulled foul just past the Giants dugout. First base side, and it's 2-2.
0: He's also struck out 57 times in 153 at-bats. That's fourth most in the American League.
1: All right, so you're more glass half full on this.
0: Well, I mean,
1: like that.
0: He's a three true outcome guy.
1: 2-2 the count as he digs back in. Upright stance, slightly open. Holding the bat very high. The 2-2, a swing and a miss. Struck him out, a challenge fastball. Foul tipped into the mid of Susak. There you go, one away.
0: 58 strikeouts. He's a good player. He's wearing number 16. That was Jason Giambi's old number, and he kind of looks like him standing up there.
7: bring up Shea Langeliers. Langeliers is having an all-star caliber first half. The A's primary catcher leads this team with 12 home runs. He's got a wide open stance from the right side. Takes a fastball outside for Malley. Ball one. Not only hitting for power, but a 340 batting average for Langeliers. That leads the American League. One out, bases empty, the 1-0 pitch, and it's ball two off the plate away.
0: And he can run, too. I was told before the game he's one of the fastest A's, and he's a catcher. Henry Bolte, the center fielder, is the only one that's faster than him on the whole team, so he can fly.
7: Batting in this second spot in the order, the A's, they score a lot of runs in this ballpark as Langeliers swing and a high pop-up foul over near the Giants dugout. Lots of room. Devers is there, and he'll make the catch. There is a lot of foul territory here behind home and in front of the dugouts. Devers able to pretty easily put that away. Out number two.
0: Not quite as much as at the Oakland Coliseum.
7: That's very true. Two down for Tyler Soderstrom.
0: You could run for 100 yards on a foul ball there if you were a third baseman or a first baseman and still not get through it.
7: You would never give up on a foul pop-up in that park. There's a called strike. Soderstrom at only 195 on the year, five home runs. Coming off of a breakout season a year ago, trying to replicate that success as he takes another strike from Malley. Threw him a cutter there. It counts nothing in two. That was probably Malley's best pitch in his most recent start. FP mentioned the season-high eight strikeouts in 5 2/3 against the Pirates. 0-2, a swing and a liner out towards the left field corner. Angling back, Ramos. He won't be able to get there. It's out of his reach. Bounces off the warning track and up over the wall for an automatic double. So the A's have their first hit of the ball game.
0: Yeah, they had a funny sound off the bat. Didn't sound like he squared it up. Exit velocity, 89 miles an hour on it. But it was just slicing away from Elliot Ramos the whole time. He couldn't catch up. And I say that, and the ball hit on the warning track. It almost hit the wall on the fly.
7: Here's Brent Rooker. Veteran for the A's, their cleanup hitter, takes a cutter outside for ball one.
0: I think the ball's carrying to left. He didn't hit that well.
7: And like we said, a good place to hit, a good place in which to hit home runs. A's usually do a lot of that in this park. Giants are going to have to keep up as Rooker takes a strike. Count now at 1-1.
0: I think you're right, Joe. I think if the Giants are going to have a good weekend, they got a slug in this park. They're going to find a way to put up some crooked numbers big time.
7: Nothing here in the bottom of the first. Alley set the 1-1. And that's right there, a fastball strike at 92 miles per hour. So 1-2 now to Rooker. A's come in first place in the American League West, although only one game above 500. Here's the 1-2 pitch, and that's in the dirt with a splitter.
0: And they've been in first place for 19 consecutive days.
7: It's a team they've shown steady improvement. They were a 100-loss team just 3 years ago. Improved to 69 wins 2 years ago, up to 76 wins last year, 76-86. Taking some big step forward this year as Rooker swings and misses. Strike three. Got him to chase that cutter. A good pitch early once again here for Tyler Malley, who's able to pitch around the two-out double. Giants will have Devers, then Ramos coming up in the second. It is nothing-nothing on the Liberty Group.

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1: Okay, but how?
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1: Ugh!
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3: Top of the second, nothing. Rafi Devers takes a strike from Aaron Civale. Civale set down the side in order in the first, although the Giants did hit a couple of balls pretty hard against him. Devers, that wide open stance from the left side, coming off of a nice series in L.A. A one pitch and a big curveball drops low. Devers was 6 for 15 in the Dodgers series, included a double and a home run. Up to 5 home runs now on the year. And batting at a .354 clip in his last 14 games. Here he starts to swing on a pitch just a little bit high. And the count moves to 2-1. Ramos waits on deck, then Adames, middle third of the Giants lineup. Here's the 2-1. And Devers takes ball three off the plate away.
4: He's seeing it now. He's getting into counts. His open stance is so open right now. From our vantage point, his right foot is on the chalk line, closest to the Giants dugout.
3: 3-1 pitch. Devers swings, hits one high and foul, out of play along the left field line. Getting into those better hitters' counts, it's been key here for Devers. Now we'll use his timeout.
4: Well, there's fear now when you're facing him. You have to be more fine with your pitches.
3: Here's the 3-2 pitch, and Devers takes up high, ball four. So that's a leadoff walk. Great at-bat from Devers. Giants have their first base runner. Let's pause now for station identification. 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
3: Now Elliot Ramos with a runner on at first, nobody out. First pitch to Ramos, and he takes a strike. Coming to you live from the Chuck Chancey Gold Resort and Casino broadcast booth, Joe Rizzo, FP Santangelo. Giants baseball on the radio here on this Friday night. 0-1, and Ramos with a high foul out of play back behind home. Count quickly at nothing and two.
4: Also, this is a Taco Bell second inning. 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And remember to live Moss. Do you like that?

0: dramatic pause.
1: You've been practicing?
0: I have.
1: Here's the 0-2 pitch, and it's up and in for a ball. Ramos 3 for 15 in the Dodgers series. A couple of those hits were doubles, up to 12 doubles now on the year. That's second most in the National League. Here's the 1-2. Ramos swings. It's a high fly ball out to center. It's got some carry. Going back, Bolte now onto the track and reaching up. He'll make the catch. Right in front of the 403 marker out to the deepest part of the ballpark. Bolte able to haul it in for the first out.
0: Exit velocity on that, 97. So it was well hit. That went all the way to the 403 sign. Boys, get the ball in the air. Let's go. We're playing in Coors Field, it seems like, tonight.
1: There's Willie Adames. Devers still at first, one out. And Adames takes a curveball high for ball one. Giants have hit the second fewest home runs in baseball this year. Only Milwaukee with fewer. Giants look to change that here this weekend. There's a called strike over the inside corner. Hayes pitching staff has a earned run average here at home up above 5.5. That's the worst home ERA in the league. 1-1 pitch. Adames swings and hits a pop-up very high in the air, right around home plate. It's going to be Kurtz coming far down the line and right in front of home. He'll make the catch. Called off the catcher Langoliers there at the last moment. So Adames is gone for out number two.
0: Adames and Kurtz almost collided. Willie Adames had to plant his left foot almost like a running back and cut back sharply to the right to miss run into Kurtz. I think Kurtz wins that battle.
1: That's not a collision you want to be a part of. Here's Bryce Eldridge. Powerful left-handed hitter. Eldridge takes a ball. Nothing here in the top of the second. Giants have Devers over at first with two down. For Bryce Eldridge, a lot of experience playing in this ballpark. He's put up some big numbers here as he swings and grounds it weakly right to first. Kurtz there will glove it, and he'll take it himself for the unassisted putout to end the inning. So a leadoff walk, nothing else for the Giants to the bottom of the second. It's still nothing on the Liberty Group. Protect your assets, Giants Radio Network.
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1: Giants nothing, A's nothing. Bottom of the second, Tyler Mahle here to Henry Bolte. First pitch is a splitter in for a strike. Giants getting their first look at Henry Bolte, who made his big league debut just 2 days ago. As he fouls this one straight back. Counts nothing and two.
2: Bolte walked up to the batter's box, and he's wearing number 33, and the first thing I thought of was Jose Canseco. Wasn't that his number? I have to look that up to make sure.
1: Is that because of the number or because he looks like it?
2: Both.
1: Big, strong right-handed batter, runs well, lots of power. 0-2, a swing and a high fly ball along the right field line. Lee moving over towards the line, reaches out to his side and makes the catch. Ended up in foul territory. In that part of this yard, you quickly run out of foul ground. Jung-Hoo Lee, obviously not a lot of experience playing in this ballpark, but he handled that perfectly.
2: Well, he's been playing a great right field. He made the over-the-shoulder catch on a Will Smith sacrifice fly the other night. It would have led to three runs. Yeah, Canseco is 33. I looked it up.
1: Just had to be sure. Geloff now fouls one back. Lee caught that about waist high, reaching far out to his side just before grazing up against the side wall. Good play. Giants infield several steps around to pull here for Geloff. Takes a pitch outside and the count moves to 1-1. Entire infield now covered in the early evening shadows. Most of center field and right field though still in the sunlight. As the 1-1 to Geloff, and that misses high, ball two. This was a very one-sided season series a year ago. Giants won five of the six head-to-head matchups, including two out of three here. 2-1 pitch. And there's ball three, just missing. This is part of what Major League Baseball is now calling Rivalry Weekend. All of the kind of the geographic rivals that you would expect. They're all playing one another here this weekend. Is the 3-1 outside, ball four. Geloff draws a five-pitch walk. Gives the A's a one-out base runner.
2: Well, you used to get the beautiful Bay Bridge Series trophy if you won this. I think now you just get a chunk of Highway 80. Just a piece of the freeway, the winner gets that.
1: Yeah. Pick it up on the way back to San Francisco. Stop on the side of the road. There's Butler, batting left-handed. Butler a check swing, and he went on the appeal. Says Jansen Visconti, third base umpire, strike one. We don't really have a name anymore for this matchup. As that pitch up and away, 1-1.
2: I think the Causeway Classic's already taken. That's when Sac State plays UC Davis.
1: All right. So cross that one off. Here's the 1-1. And that's low and in, ball two. You've got elsewhere around baseball this weekend. You got the Subway Series, Yankees and Mets playing each other, the Freeway Series, Dodgers and Angels, the Beltway Series, Nats and Orioles. There's a turn, a throw to first. The Ohio Cup is at play this weekend, the Reds and the Guardians. Crosstown Classic between the White Sox and the Cubs this weekend. Here's the 2-1, and that's outside to Butler. Make it 3-1 now. I think they do call the Cardinals Royals the I-70. Series, something like that.
2: They did in the World Series, I know that.
1: Yeah. Two Texas teams are playing each other this weekend. The Florida teams are playing each other. The Pennsylvania teams. Here's a swing and a high fly ball out into center. Not very deep. Harrison Bader's coming in. He's under it. And he'll make the two-handed catch. So nice comeback there for Malley. Now with two down, the runner's still at first. Here's Darryl Hernandez. Nothing. Here in the bottom of the second. Hernandez, the eighth place hitter, batting at 242 for the year, one homer. Kind of the all-everything versatile utility man for this Athletics team. Takes ball one, low and outside. A's are without their outstanding shortstop right now. Jacob Wilson put on the injured list a few days ago. The Giants won't see him in this weekend series. There's the 1-0, and Hernandez off the end of his bat. Cues one foul on the ground. One ball, one strike. Giants and A's, they'll play another 6:40 game here tomorrow. Trevor McDonald will start for the Giants. Adrian Hauser is going to get the ball on Sunday. Sunday, a 1:05 day game. There's the 1-1 pitch, and Hernandez fouls it. Out of play to the right, off the facing, right above the level where all the luxury suites are, and then it bounces back into the crowd. Part of the charm of this park, there's really just two levels here. As the 1-2 up and in, Hernandez bending back out of the way. It is a very intimate, cozy setting. Probably fit about 14,000 people into this park. Here's the 2-2. Hernandez swings and bloops one out in a shallow right. Arise going out. He's not going to get there. It'll drop in for a hit. Arise the one to pick it up right along the right field line. As Geloff off on contact, he'll get all the way to third. And Hernandez has himself a bloop two-out single. A's have runners at the corners now for Jeff McNeil.
2: Hernandez 4-for-9 against the Cardinals in the previous series, so make it 5-for-10. A lob wedge to right. Exit velocity 64 miles an hour.
1: So back-to-back innings here to start things off against Malley, where the A's have put a runner in a scoring position. Malley was able to escape in the first. Now the veteran second baseman, Jeff McNeil, longtime New York Met. Left-handed hitter, takes a fastball high for ball one.
2: Do you think he thought when he came over from the Mets that the A's would be in first place and the Mets would be scuffling like they are?
1: There's the 1-0 pitch. McNeil fouls it straight back. Well, he has always been tough on the Giants all those years in New York. Jeff McNeil's won a batting title, a couple of all-star teams. He's a career 339 hitter against the Giants. 1-1 pitch, and that's ball two, low and in. And yeah, it's working out pretty well for him right now, coming over as a free agent. Athletics, a veteran presence, right now batting at the bottom of their lineup. Geloff, the runner at third. Hernandez being held on at first. Malley throws, and McNeil a check swing. He did not go on the appeal. A high fastball. Now the count 3-1.
2: From here, it looked like he went. Watching the replay on the monitor, and he didn't.
1: Well, it's a big call. They've got Nick Kurtz on deck. Here's the 3-1. And a swing and a hard ground ball past the diving Devers and down the right field line. Scoring Geloff. Hernandez to third. He's being waved in. Giants have a shot. Arise the relay man. Throws home. And he's out at the plate. One run does score, but that second runner gets cut down. Hernandez, Lee to arise to Susak, and they got him at home.
2: Susak with a great pick on the arise throw. It was a short hop. He picked it with his glove and then reached back and got the runner. What a play by Daniel Susak. My goodness.
1: And he's going to lead off in the third. Giants trail 1-0 on the Liberty Group. Protect your assets. Giants Radio Network.
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1: 1-0 A's, top of the third. Daniel Susak on the first pitch. It's a high drive, deep center. Bolte back onto the track, reaches up, makes the catch. Right in front of the 403 sign again. Daniel Susak in his first at-bat since his activation from the injured list. And he nearly got one.
2: Well, you know he wants to show the A's what they're missing this weekend.
1: Yeah, there are a few storylines surrounding Daniel Susak in this series. One, of course, being that it was the A's who drafted him in the first round. Here is ball one outside to Harrison Bader. Giants trail 1-0. Story's been well documented, but the A's didn't protect Susak on their 40-man roster in the offseason. As Bader swings and grounds it to short. Hernandez there to glove it, and he'll throw on to first to get Bader out number two.
2: After saying that, the A's catcher is hitting 340 with 12 homers. So. But still, you always want to show the team that got rid of you what they're missing.
1: Yeah, I mean, Susak hit 275 with 18 home runs last year in AAA. I mean, he was only a draft pick 4 years ago. Not like he'd been toiling away in the A's farm system. As Jung Hoo Lee takes a strike. Giants obviously were happy to end up with him in the Rule 5 draft. Earned a spot on this team with a great spring training. And off to a great start. Giants are very happy to have him back. Activated today as Lee takes high 1-1. To make room for Susak on the active roster, Christian Kaus was optioned back to AAA. Lee takes strike two.
2: I feel bad for Christian Koss. He was a good Giant. Got a lot of big hits for him. Could play defense at any position. Never really got a chance here this year.
1: Koss with only 14 at-bats. This is the Giants' 45th game of the season. As Lee swings, grounds one towards second to his right, McNeil. He'll field it, straightens himself up, and throws on to first to end the inning. Three up, three down for Savali, who's now retired six straight Giants. Bottom of the third coming up. It's 1-0 A's on the Liberty Group. Protect your assets, Giants Radio Network.
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1: A's lead at 1-0, bottom of the third inning. Top of the order for the Athletics as Nick Kurtz takes a ball low from Tyler Malley. 40th pitch already thrown in this game by Malley. He's had to deal with a lot of traffic on the bases here early. Three hits plus one walk issued. As Kurtz takes high, it's 2-0. He's getting that run on a two-out RBI double off the bat of Jeff McNeil in the bottom of the second. Giants, though, did cut down a runner at the plate on that play. The 2-0 called strike to Kurtz, and you were especially impressed with what Susak did on that play at home.
2: Yeah, it was in-between hop. The ball stuck in his glove like it had Velcro in it, and all in one motion, he reached back to get the runner.
1: There's the 2-1, and it's a called strike right at the bottom of the zone.
2: Very athletic play.
1: And you got a runner bearing down on you. You're wearing all that gear. Throw coming in from shallow right. Just perfectly executed as Kurtz a check swing, foul back. Count remains at 2-2. We're coming to you live from the Chukchansey Gold Resort and Casino broadcast booth. Warm evening here in Sacramento, California. As Kurtz a check swing. Did he go? Yes, he did. Jansen Visconti, third base umpire, indicating the swing. Malley gets him with the splitter. One away. Kurtz has now struck out twice in his two at-bats. Three strikeouts overall for Tyler Malley. Shea Langeliers now. Popped out in his first at-bat. First pitch is a ball. 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That's Cars for Kids with a K. Your car, running or not, can be picked up as soon as the next day. You'll get a vacation voucher and maximum tax deduction.
2: And then let your kid drive it.
1: It's not what it says. Ball two, up and in. 2-0 the count here to Langeliers. And he takes ball three a little bit high. 1-0 A's ahead here in the bottom of the third inning. See if Malley can come all the way back here against Langeliers. A 3-0 pitch, a swing, and a foul pop-up. This will be out of play back behind home.
2: I mean, Langeliers is headed for the All-Star game. 340, 12 home runs, 27 driven in.
1: OPS over 1,000. That is elite territory. As the 3-1 popped up. Right side of the infield. It's going to be Devers calling for it. Still on the dirt over near the second base position. He'll make the catch. So Malley, after falling behind 3-0, does come back to get Langeliers. Giants are going to take on the Arizona Diamondbacks Their next homestand at Oracle Park, May 25th through the 27th, the Memorial Day game on Monday, May 25th, is a special 2 o'clock start time. Get your D-backs Giants tickets at sfgiants.com/tickets. Soderstrom swings and misses. High fastball. Giants are going to see that Arizona team next week first when they wrap up this road trip. They'll play the D-backs again at home a few days later. Soderstrom fouls it back, and it's nothing in two. Nothing, A's ahead. Two down, bases empty. Malley looking for his first 1-2-3 inning of the night. And the 0-2 is a little low. Good pitch there with a splitter. 1-2 to Soderstrom, who hit a double down into the left field corner in his first at-bat. 1-2 delivery. And again, low with a splitter. Two balls, two strikes. Brent Rooker on deck. He'd be next. Malley trying to end the inning right here, though. Out of the windup. And his 2-2 is swung on and missed. Right back to that splitter. That time he got Soderstrom to swing over the top. Malley with his fourth strikeout over the first three innings of this ball game. Giants have a rise. Chapman, Devers coming up in the fourth. It's a 1-0 A's lead on the Liberty Group Protect Your Assets Giants Radio Network.
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1: Inning number four here in Sacramento as Luis Arraez takes a strike from Aaron Civale. A's 1, Giants nothing. Giants still looking for their first hit tonight against Civale. As Arraez swings, drives a high fly ball down the right field line. Back into the corner. It's way back. It is gone! A towering drive down the right field line off the bat of Luis Arraez. His first home run of the year ties this game at one. And listen to these Giants fans here in Sacramento.
2: Got to get him that ball. It's his first home run as a Giant. He held onto the bat three quarters of the way down the first baseline and then flipped it into the air. And then jogged around the bases like he was Reggie Jackson. That was awesome.
1: Matt Chapman now fouls one back for strike one. That was at bat number 164 on the year for Luis Arraez. And home run number one. That ball was in the air for a long time. As the 0-1, Chapman swings. He drives one out to right center, but in the ballpark. Bolte back and to his left. And shy of the warning track, he'll make the catch. One out. 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Down the right field line. Launch angle was 43 degrees. As Devers swings, he blasts one into right center. Butler back into the gap, reaches to his side, and he makes the catch right on the edge of the warning track in front of the 380 marker. Giants are hitting balls hard in this inning against Civale. Nothing to show for it there for Devers. Two down.
2: Well, you can see now if you're a hitter. I know the A's put up a run with the Jeff McNeil hit, but he plays here every night. And as a visiting player, sometimes it takes you a minute to adjust.
1: Elliot Ramos now, a 1-1 game here in the fourth. First pitch to Ramos, and it's a called strike.
2: The shadows are gone. No more bright center field. Pick up the baseball, go to work.
1: Well, Luis Arraez, I mean, he's not known, of course, as a home run hitter, but he's got it in him. Ramos swings and misses. There was a World Baseball Classic game this year back in March. He homered twice, one game. Here's the 0-2 to Ramos, and that one bounces in, a curve.
2: That was the 37th career home run for Luis Arraez. I'll tell you what, no matter what you think about how the Giants have started this season, Luis Arraez is worth the price of admission, whether he's hitting or whether he's playing second.
1: 1-2 pitch. Ramos swings, ground ball, right side, and that's through, a base hit. McNeil, a diving effort, but well out of his reach. Leon Ramos has himself a two-out single. The inning will continue. Well, I mean, can we start the All-Star campaign?
2: Start the Gold Glove campaign. I know that.
1: Arraez top 10 in the National League in batting average and hits. Of course, the great defense. Now he's got a home run. Willy Adames, the batter, swings, line drive, base hit into left field. Over towards the line, Soderstrom will pick it up on a bounce. Ramos will stop at second. Clean single to left there off the bat of Willy Adames, the third hit of the inning for the Giants. And now Bryce Eldridge with two on and two out.
2: You'd love to see Bryce just come out of his shoes here on one of these. Just let it rip. Helmet fall off. The whole deal.
1: Giants are getting some good swings off here in this inning against Savale. The ball is flying here tonight. Eldridge grounded out in his first at-bat. He takes a curve in for a strike. Eldridge, only two hits in 22 at-bats with the Giants this year. Although one of the hits, a home run. Now the 0-1 pitch. Eldridge swings and misses. Went after a high cutter there. We haven't seen that much from Eldridge chasing pitches up above the zone. Teams have been attacking him below the zone often. 0-2 now. Runners take their leads. Savale delivers, and very high. Climbed the ladder there. Eldridge lays off. One ball, two strikes. Eldridge's last at-bat. Of course, a lot of experience playing in this ballpark. Park the doubles as the Giants' AAA home. 1-2 delivery. Eldridge swings, and a foul right off the catcher, Langoliers. Another cutter from Savale.
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1: Right off the top of that shin guard. Giants have tied the game here in this top of the fourth on a Luis Arraez home run.
0: San Jose Earthquakes soccer.
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11: Timo Werner gives the Earthquakes the lead, his second goal in Major League Soccer.
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12: Haven't filed tax returns for years? 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Don't have your records? 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We can get all the records that the IRS and state has on you. Is your bookkeeping a mess or even non-existent?
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11: Timo Werner gives the Earthquakes the lead, his second goal in Major League Soccer.
0: Global game, our moment.
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1: Giants won and the A's won. Bottom of the fourth, Malley to Rooker. The first pitch slider is outside. Ball one. A's getting their run in the second inning on a Jeff McNeil RBI double. Giants tying it in the fourth on a Luis Arraez solo home run. First homer of the year for Arraez as Rooker takes a strike. Malley's pitched well thus far. Four strikeouts in his first three innings. 1-1 pitch. Rooker swings and misses. Back to that splitter. Strike two. Well, he's averaging right about a strikeout per inning on the year. His highest strikeout rate in three seasons. As Rooker swings and misses. Strike three. Foul tips it into the mid of Susak. One down here in the bottom of the fourth.
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1: Giants and the A's, everyone around baseball, wearing the Armed Forces hats all weekend. Some going with the socks as well. Thomas has that look out at short as Bolte takes ball one up and in.
2: Giants have olive green hats on with the gold SF.
1: One out here in the bottom of the fourth. Now a swing, a ground ball up the middle, and that's through. A base hit. Henry Bolte's got himself a one-out single. He's got four hits in his first eight big league at-bats. Thomas has that look out at short as Bolte takes ball one up and in.
2: Giants have olive green hats on with the gold SF.
1: One out here in the bottom of the fourth. Now a swing, a ground ball up the middle, and that's through. A base hit. Henry Bolte's got himself a one-out single. He's got four hits in his first eight big league at-bats. Henry Bolte's got himself a one-out single. He's got four hits in his first eight big league at-bats.

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4: Harrison Bader now with one out. He goes after the first pitch and pops one foul back our way. Strike one. Daniel Susak, by the way, he's seen two pitches tonight. He's 0 for 2. He flied out to the wall in straightaway center. First time as Bader lines one deep down the left field line, way back. It is gone! Harrison Bader with a line drive, home run to left. Home runs in back-to-back innings for the Giants, who now lead this game 2-1.
3: If you saw his home run against the Dodgers, that was the exact same swing, the exact same trajectory, a low line drive out of here, and a hanging curveball, and he got on top of it. It was letter high when it crossed the plate, and he tomahawked it to make it 2-1.
4: Jung-Hoo Lee now takes a ball up and away. Third home run for Bader this year. As you mentioned, his second home run on this road trip. He was just activated on Monday after his lengthy stint on the injured list. As Lee bounces it foul behind home.
3: When you walk into Sutter Health Park, the buses are out past left center field fence, and there's a little batting cage for the guys. And I saw Harrison today before the game. I said, "You in there tonight, dude?" He said, "I better be." And so I love the confidence, and he just backed it up.
4: 3-for-9 since coming off the injured list, and all three hits for extra bases. Two home runs and a double as Lee swings and lines it into right field, a base hit. First hit tonight for Jung-Hoo Lee. Went down and got a low splitter. Giants have a one-out base runner, and here's Luis Arraez, who homered in his last at-bat. 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Bader's home run, 372 feet. 101 off the bat down the left field line. As Arraez taking all the way, looks at a strike. Giants 2, the A's 1 here in the top of the fifth. Lee, the runner at first, being held on. Now a turn, a throw over. He's back with a dive.
3: With the inside the park home run last night, watching Jung-Hoo Lee run around the bases as grandson of the wind, the thought occurred to me today that you'd love to see him steal more. He's got so much speed, and he doesn't have an attempt this year.
4: Rise now hits a pop-up foul, third base side. Geloff over to the railing, and he'll run out of room. It's high off the netting. That is kind of hard to believe that here we are, the middle part of May. Jung-Hoo Lee.

0: in there just about every game. Has not even attempted a stolen base yet this season. And two here to Arise. Giants lead it 2-1. We're in the top of the fifth. Savale, a high set. And a two-strike pitch, a swing, line drive, left field, base hit. And to pick it up on a bounce, Soderstrom. Another great at-bat from Luis Arise. Pitch that was up and away, went right with it. Picks up his second hit of the night. Giants have runners at first and second now with one out for Chapman.
1: Love watching Luis Arise hit. When he gets a clean single, he gets so wide at first base. Almost like a home run trot. He's fired up right now. He's clapping toward Matt Chapman from first base. Let's go.
0: A lot of good energy tonight for the Giants. They've got six hits these last two innings.
1: I mean, Luis Arise plays the game how a 12-year-old plays the game. There's a certain joy and passion in the way he goes about it every night. And it's not just when he's going good. He went 0-for-4 last night, made three great plays at second base. He's just like a little kid that puts the glove on the handlebars and is riding his bike around looking for a ball game.
0: Well, he's got two more hits tonight, including his first home run of the year. The Giants looking for more in this top of the fifth. First pitch to Chapman, and Chapman goes around, could not hold up there on a cutter, strike one. Chapman struck out looking in the first inning, and then he flied out to deep center in the fourth. Slightly open stance as he waits. The 0-1, and it is a little low with a curve. Chapman's struggles in recent weeks have been well documented. He's still one of the Giants' best hitters overall this year with runners in scoring position. Finding himself in that spot right here. The 1-1, Chapman swings, pops it foul. Back into the crowd on the first base side. Chapman's season average is down to 221. But with runners in scoring position, the average is at 368. Let's see if he can come up with a big hit here. Two on, one out. Next pitch. Chapman, did he go? It was up and in. He held up. Corey Blazer, the first base umpire, on the call. Chapman's trying to just get out of the way there at the last moment. Two balls, two strikes. Runners take their lead. Savale's set. He throws, and Chapman swings and pops it up. First base side, foul ground. Kurtz is over, and with room, he'll make the catch. Just beyond the Giants' dugout. So more frustration for Matt Chapman. He's out number two. That'll bring up Devers. Langeliers now out in front of home, going through some signs. Devers walked in his first plate appearance. Last time up, he lined out to deep right. Hit it very hard. Facing Savale for the third time now. First pitch, and Devers takes a strike. These are getting their bullpen going now. Kunal, a right-hander, beginning to loosen up. Savali's at 71 pitches. Throws very high to Devers. Now levels at one ball and one strike.
1: The Giants can get in the A's bullpen. They have a 6.64 ERA in 12 May games.
0: It has been a weakness of late for this A's team. 1-1 pitch. Again, very high, easy take, ball two. Well, he's got an open base over at third here. Of course, Devers has been hot. 2-1 the count. Savale delivers, and Devers takes a pitch high, and the A's are going to challenge. First challenge of the night.
2: Pitches a strike. The Athletics have two challenges to win.
0: And that just, and I mean just barely, caught the corner of the strike zone up and away. So it evens up now to Devers, 2-2. Lee at second, Arise at first. Now Savale will spin and look the runner back. Elliot Ramos is on deck. 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Right now it's Devers. The 2-2 is outside, off the plate with the cutter. So now it's a full count. Giants base runners will get a head start. Giants lead it 2-1 here in the top of the fifth. Savale, a high set. The 3-2. Devers swings and misses. Strike three. Got a cutter. Foul tipped it into the mid of Langoliers. Perfect pitch right around that outside corner. And the strikeout ends the inning. Giants, though, do take the lead on the Bader home run. To the bottom of the fifth, it's 2-1, Giants ahead on the Liberty Group. Protect your assets, Giants Radio Network.
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3: Lawrence Butler is going to lead off for the A's here in the bottom of the fifth. Takes ball one from Tyler Malley. First time tonight that Malley is pitching with the lead. Giants 2, the Athletics 1. Chapman in at third, well off the line. And Butler takes one in the dirt. 2-0. He's getting their run in the second inning. Giants

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3: Neal takes ball one high. Giants missed him. Daniel Susak. Two to one, Giants ahead, bottom of the fifth. It's a big half inning for Malley as McNeil takes a strike. Not only did the Giants just take the lead, but after McNeil, you're going to go through this lineup for a third time, and you've got the two hottest hitters in those first two spots, Kurtz, who's on deck, and Langeliers right after him. Possible tying run at second here for the Athletics. The 1-1 pitch. And it's too high to McNeil. 2-1. Neal knocked in the A's run in the bottom of the second, hitting a double down into the right field corner. 2-1 pitch is inside, ball three. Very close. Was just off the corner. Looking at the computerized strike zone. So hitters count now for Jeff McNeil. Three balls, one strike. Malley delivers, and there's a called strike. A splitter on the 3-1 as McNeil takes. So full count. Wind still blowing out towards left. It's a warm evening here in Sacramento. 3-2, a swing, little bloop, shallow left towards the line. Ramos in to a slide, and he trapped it. Over to third, Butler, he'll stop there. He really couldn't be sure that that one wasn't going to be caught. Ramos' throw coming in towards third base. It is a single for McNeil, and now they're on at the corners with just the one out.
4: A number of the A's six hits tonight have been of the bloop variety. Sound like they're ripping the cover off the ball against Tyler Malley. They're just placing it well so far. Havislaw mound visit, Daniel Susak out there.
3: Neither hit in this inning has been hit hard. Butler's was 82 off the bat. That was 69, the exit velocity for McNeil. But hits nonetheless. The A's have it set up for the guy they want at the plate. In this kind of situation, Nick Kurtz, who has yet to put the ball in play tonight, he struck out swinging in the first inning and then struck out swinging again in the third. Giants middle infield back. Chapman in a couple of steps at third. Devers holding the runner at first as Kurtz swings and launches one deep left center. A good ride. It is gone. The 380 sign out where they parked the buses near the clubhouse is here. Nick Kurtz, first pitch swinging, launches a three-run homer, completely turns this game around, and the A's now lead it 4-2.

0: Well, if you strike out your first two times up, you don't want to get into a two-strike count again your third time up. You knew he was going to be aggressive right there. And just like that, it's 4-2.
1: 417 feet as Langoliers hits a pop-up, shallow right, angling in is Lee, and it's going to fall. Has to pick it up on a bounce, another bloop. Lee playing deep out and right. The A's trying to restart the rally, get a one-out single from Langoliers.
0: That was a weird-looking play. That ball was in the air for a long time, and Jung-Hoo Lee just stopped. It looked like he had a beat on it, and then all of a sudden he just hit the brakes and played it on a hop. I think if he keeps running through that ball, he might be able to catch it. That was weird.
1: Four hits now in the inning for the Athletics. Soderstrom the hitter, and he takes a strike from Malley. Malley was cruising right along, but a couple of singles. And this is what the A's do, especially in this ballpark. Get some guys on and then knock one over the fence. Soderstrom takes strike two. Home run number 8 on the year for Kurtz. He's homered in 3 consecutive games now. As the 0-2 is swing and a high pop-up foul to the left, out of play. Ideal. You come into a series against the Athletics and you see Nick Kurtz going through his best stretch of the season. And he keeps it up here tonight. 0-2. A swing and a fly ball right center field. Lee angling back, now running laterally in front of the warning track and reaching up high. He'll make the catch. Not quite enough carry on that one off the bat of Soderstrom. Second out of the inning. The batter will be Brent Rooker. Rooker a couple of strikeouts in his 2 at-bats. We'll see if he's going after the first pitch against Malley. Here it is. And it's outside with a fastball, 1-0. Home runs at times have been an issue for Malley this year. That's the 9th home run that he's given up this season in only 46 innings. As Rooker fouls it to the right. So that's right about one home run every 5 innings pitched. He's right at that average tonight, giving up the long ball here in the bottom of the 5th. 3-run blast has given the Athletics a 4-2 lead as Rooker calls time. Langoliers a lead at first, being held on as Rooker swings. He lifts one into right, fairly shallow, coming in Lee, and that's going to drop a base hit. Picks it up on one big bounce. Langoliers off on contact. He'll make it all the way to third. Just another shallow fly ball that falls in. Rooker's first hit tonight. And now they're on at first and third for Henry Bolte. Justin Message, the Giants pitching coach, he's going to go out for a Habis Law mound visit.
0: I wonder if Jung-Hoo Lee's okay, because he had a beat on that one too, and he hit the brakes and let it drop in front of him. So 2 in a row that it looked like he had a chance to catch, decided he couldn't, hit the brakes, and let the ball bounce in front of him.
1: Lee made a fantastic running catch going into foul territory on the ball that Bolte hit back in the 2nd inning. Giants are going to get their bullpen going now for the first time as Sam Henches, one of the 3 lefties Giants have in their bullpen. He's going to start to get loose. Bolte is the 8th man to bat in this inning for the A's. Runners at first and third, 2 outs. Malley's pitch. And it's a slider that hangs high, ball 1. Pitch count's getting up there now for Malley. That was pitch number 86. Giants right-hander sets just above the belt. The 1-0 is swing and a line drive base hit into left field, right between short and third. Langeliers trots home, the fourth run of the inning for the Athletics. Rooker stops at second, and now it's 5-2.
0: Now that ball was hit 108 miles an hour, so not a cheapie that time. Fastball in, pulled his hands in, and hit it right by Matt Chapman. There was nothing he could do on that one. That was roasted.
1: That is six hits in this inning now for the A's, as Geloff swings and misses at a splitter for strike one. And you just had a feeling that this was a pivotal half inning in this game. The lineup turning over for the third time. Giants having just taken the lead in the top half. And it, unfortunately, has just not gone well at all here for Tyler Malley. Bounces that one into Geloff. One ball, one strike. Geloff is the ninth man to bat in this inning. Two on, two out, the 1-1, a swing and a high pop-up. Shallow left center, Adames backpedaling, he's under it now, and Adames makes the catch. The inning is over, but a four spot put up by the Athletics. Giants have work to do as they come up in the sixth. A's 5, Giants 2. On the Liberty Group, Protect Your Assets, Giants Radio Network.
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1: Inning number six here at Sutter Health Park in Sacramento. A's now have a 5-2 lead, and the Athletics go to their bullpen. Joel Kuhnel, a right-hander, has come in. Savali pitches five innings, gives up two runs on six hits. Both the Giants' runs coming on solo homers, as Elliot Ramos takes a pitch in for ball one. And now we'll see what the Giants can do against this A's bullpen, which, again, has been a trouble spot for this Athletics team, especially lately. As Ramos swings and fouls it off his foot. Ball rolling up the third baseline.
0: It's all Kuhnel features is a sinker, a cutter, a change, a fastball, a slider, and a curve.
1: So that's it?
0: That's it. And the rosin bag.
1: A's have four different relievers that have multiple saves on the year. Kuhnel is one of them. They really go closer by committee. Guys in different roles seemingly on a nightly basis. as Ramos fouls one out of play, right side, strike two. A's yesterday were one strike away in the ninth inning from finishing off the Cardinals, but couldn't do it. St. Louis rallied for a couple of two-out runs in the top of the ninth right here. 1-2, and Ramos strikes out swinging. High fastball there at 96. Well, Star Wars Day, it's approaching at light speed. Mandalorians and Jedi will visit Oracle Park on Sunday, May 24th. Giants host the White Sox. 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Willy Adames now takes a slider outside for ball one.
0: Well, these are the very situations that Tony Vitello, Giants manager, wants to see some fight in his ball club. You just got kicked in the stomach with a big inning. How do you respond?
1: Adames a swing and a miss. Chased a cutter there. Giants have not been a great come-from-behind team this year. They did have a real nice comeback late in a homestand finale against the Pirates. As Adames swings, grounds it sharply fair past the diving Geloff on a backhand. That's down the line, headed into the corner. Soderstrom digs it out as Adames on his way to second, and he's got himself a stand-up double. So see if that can start a rally here for the Giants.
0: A big high leg kick from Adames there. He caught it out front. That was 104 off the bat. Excuse me, 103 off the bat. Either way, it's a one-out double. And we'll see if Bryce Eldridge can pick him up.
1: 13th double of the year for Adames. That's second best in the National League. So he's in scoring position with one out. Pitch to Eldridge. And it's outside. Ball one. Eldridge hit a ball 106 in his last at-bat, but into and out. Lining out to second. 0 for 2 in the game tonight. Kunal's 1-0. Eldridge swings, grounds it off the mound, but it slows up, and on one big bounce, right to the shortstop, Hernaez gloves it behind the bag and throws on to first for the out. I say the mound, but it may have also gotten a piece of Kunal. Adames is over to third on the play, now with two down, and a member of the A's training staff is coming out, along with their acting manager tonight, Darren Bush.
0: For a Habislaw injury visit.
1: Kunal says he's fine.
0: Another good swing by Bryce Eldridge. That's two in a row. He hit that ball. That was ticketed for center field until it hit either the pitcher, the mound, or all the above. It looks like it hit Kunal in the foot and the heel and shot straight up in the air, but that was going to center field. Tough luck for Bryce Eldridge.
1: Kunal's trying to communicate something with the dugout right now as he's up top the mound. Umpires are all looking in there. I don't know what the deal is. These infielders are all confused. Are they appealing something at second base? Kunal just threw the ball to the second baseman McNeil at the bag.
0: Well, if it hit his foot, it was caught in the air, then that's a line out. They're trying to say that Willy Adames should be doubled up at second base.
1: Okay. Darren Bush, the acting manager, he wants an explanation right now. He's going to talk with the home plate umpire, Alex Tosi, third base umpire, Jansen Visconti, now the crew chief, the first base umpire, Corey Blazer's coming in.
0: I don't think you can review that. Anything in front of the umpires in the infield. Could be wrong on that, but the shortstop, Hernaez, just fielded it and threw it to first like it hit the rubber, which is what I initially thought. But if that did hit his heel and ricocheted his shortstop, that's an out. And the replay looks like that's exactly what happened. Maybe the Giants caught a break there.
1: So, thus some of the confusion, but we'll resume action now. Susak, runner at third, two down. He takes ball one, low and in. Giants are trailing 5-2. It'd be big to get something on the board here after the four runs the A's just scored last half inning. 1-0 to Susak, and there's a called strike. We mentioned how, because we're going to get a challenge here.
0: It gets down. Oh, barely caught the bottom of the team.
1: Mentioned how this is such a big series for Susak, not only because he's going up against the team that drafted him and basically just let him go in the offseason. But Susak's playing at home this weekend. He's from Roseville, just a few minutes down the road. 1-1 pitch. He swings and pops it foul, first base side. Kurtz will give it a look. This one's about 10 rows deep.
0: In this ballpark, after it gets dark, the wind blows from first base out to left field. So if you're playing on the right side of the infield and there's a pop-up, you saw Nick Kurtz go over that. It's clearly in the stand. Sometimes they blow back. And you said before the game there's supposed to be big winds coming this weekend.
1: Yeah, it could be a factor, a real factor, as we go on in this weekend series.
0: The shorter the ballpark is with the stands, the more the wind affects the ball, and this is a single-deck ballpark. Nothing to block the wind once it gets up in the air.
1: Here's the 1-2 now to Susak, and it's a ball up and in. Not something that big league players normally, of course, have to deal with. Playing in parks that are usually three, four, or in the case of L.A., five decks. The Giants just were. As Susak swings and misses, strike three. Got him with a sinker. And that'll end the inning. One hit, one left to the bottom of the sixth. 5-2 A's on the Liberty Group Protect Your Assets Giants Radio Network.
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1: Bottom half of the sixth inning, Giants have made some changes here. The A's have a 5-2 lead. New pitcher is the big left-hander, Sam Hinches. Places Tyler Malley, who gives up five runs on 10 hits in his five innings of work. The other change is Elliot Ramos is now out of the game and has been replaced out in left field by Casey Schmidt. Schmidt is playing in the outfield now for the Giants. As Lawrence Butler leading off takes a ball.
0: Casey was shagged in left field during batting practice today, and Elliot Ramos, we watched him walk from the Giants dugout out to center field, and he wasn't walking well.
1: There was a called strike.
0: Now, the difference in this ballpark is if you're hurt in a normal dugout, you just go down into the training room or into the clubhouse. But we watched Elliot walk all the way out of here, and it didn't look good.
1: Yeah, the clubhouses here are out behind the wall in left center. As Butler fouls one back. Almost struck out in the top of this inning. Leading off, he's been busy out in left field tonight. He was walking alongside Yo Watanabe, one of the Giants' trainers, as Butler fouls one out of play to the left.
0: Can't remember who hit it, Joe. There's a lot of hits left, Sandy, but there was a ball down in left field that he went after, kind of funny.
1: One, two from Hinches is fouled back, a slider. Elliot Ramos, I mean, he has been such a durable player since really becoming an everyday guy for the Giants. Third season as an everyday player. Here is a ball to Butler. Counts two and two.
0: It might have been on the McNeil blooper to left.
1: 2-2 pitch. Outside, full count. Ramos played in 157 games last year, all but five. He's played in all but one game so far this year, 44 of the 45 Giants games. 3-2 is strike three call. Fastball there from Henches at 93. Gets Butler looking. Out number one here in the bottom of the sixth.
0: Funny story about Casey Schmidt. When they told him he might start playing in the outfield, he told me this story the other day, and we talked about it on the podcast, that he panicked and ordered a glove on Amazon.
1: Hernandez takes a strike.
0: Because he didn't have an outfield glove. And when it got there, it was a left-handed glove. So he was in such a hurry that he didn't check if it was left or right. So he had a left-handed glove sent to him from Amazon.
1: There's a pitch inside. So cases just like all of us, trying to figure out the Amazon return policy.
0: He finally got a regular glove from his agent.
1: Here's the 1-1, and it's hit in the air out to right straight away. Lee now in a few steps, and he's got it, out number two.
0: He also told me that the cleats that he usually gets from Nike are a little bit too narrow, so there's this one pair on eBay that he buys up every time he sees them on there. So glove from Amazon, cleats from eBay for Casey Schmidt. I told Casey, what's your agent doing? Do you think about firing him, maybe? He gets me stuff.
1: McNeil takes a ball. It might not be stuff I could use, but it's stuff. First time he's ever played in the outfield as a professional. The great Giants PR staff is also telling us he never played in the outfield in college either at San Diego State. As McNeil bounces one weakly to first, Devers there to glove it, and he'll take it himself for out number three.
0: Well, he did a good job at it, and keep it up, Casey.
1: Three up, three down. We'll go to the seventh. It is 5-2 A's on the Liberty Group Protect Your Assets Giants Radio Network.
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1: 5-2, A's lead at top of the seventh. After this half inning, it's the seventh inning stretch. Sponsored by Supercuts, real smart hair. Jose Suarez, a left-hander, is the new A's pitcher. Throws to Harrison Bader, who homered in his last at-bat. Bader takes a pitch low for ball one. Suarez, the third pitcher of the night for the Athletics, and this is his A's debut. He was just acquired from the Seattle Mariners yesterday. Acquired for cash considerations. Which is outside for a ball.
0: He hasn't pitched since May 9th.
1: Well, and the A's are his third team this year. He began the season pitching out of the Braves bullpen. Was designated for assignment. Picked up by the Mariners. As Bader takes a strike. Designated for assignment yet again. And then traded here to the Athletics. Facing the Giants now, the top of the seventh. Pitch to Bader. And it's a called strike two to even things. Two balls, two strikes.
0: Began the season with the Braves, had a 6.61 ERA.
1: Well-traveled, three teams, and it's only May 15th. 2-2. Bader swings, hits a looping line drive out into left field, a base hit. Went down, got a low changeup there. Pitch below the strike zone. It's a two-hit night for Harrison Bader.
0: 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Got lucky sevens in your future? Here's a pitch for your next weekend getaway. Head to Cache Creek Casino Resort. 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Giants could use some lucky sevens right now.
1: Good start to this seventh inning. Now back to the top of the lineup and Jung Hoo Lee. He is 1-for-3 with a single tonight. As far as his pitch is a called strike. Giants have 8 hits now in this game, but they do not yet have a hit tonight with a runner in scoring position, 0-for-5. Both of their runs coming on solo homers. As Lee, a swing and a miss. Contrast that to the Athletics, who have 4 hits with runners in scoring position. They are 4-for-6. That's the difference in this game. 2-strike pitch. Lee is swing and a high fly ball out to straightaway center. Bolte now is in under it, and he'll make the catch.
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1: Luis Arraez now, a check swing. He did not go on the appeal. And another nice night for Arraez. 2 hits, including his first home run of the year. Solo shot back in the fourth inning, which got the Giants on the board. Giants very briefly enjoyed a 2-1 lead after the Bader fifth inning home run. Suarez, a check of Bader over at first. But that 4-run bottom of the fifth for the Athletics. The big blow, the 3-run homer from Nick Kurtz. A's lead at 5-2. Here's a line drive over the leaping Kurtz and down into the right field corner. Giants are going to run for a while. Bader to third. He's going to be held there into second. Luis Arraez, his third hit of the night. And here come the Giants now in the seventh, 2 in scoring position with 1 down. And Matt Chapman coming up.
0: Arraez with a single, double, and a homer. He's a triple shy of the cycle. 3 hits on the night, and that was a laser beam. When you look at the numbers against Suarez, lefties are only hitting 179 against him, 5-for-28. But righties, 19-for-44 for a 432 average against. So if Matt Chapman's ever going to get well, it's going to be right here, right now.
1: A Habis Law mound visit as Scott Emerson, the A's pitching coach, out for a chat. Matt Chapman 0-for-3 tonight, has struck out looking, has flied out to center, and has fouled out to first. Looking for the big hit here, a hit that could possibly knock in a couple of runs. Infield is back for the A's. And Chapman takes a strike. Fastball there at 93. Counts 0-1. Pitch was right down the middle. Giants trail 5-2 here in the top of the seventh. The 0-1. And it's inside. Just missed with another fastball. Chapman representing the possible tying run. Still sitting on only the 1 home run this year, which came way back in late March. Here's the 1-1. Chapman, big swing and a foul back. Over the screen, out of play, strike 2. Giants looking for something productive here from Chapman. He can make an out and get a run in. A hit could mean a couple of runs for the Giants. 1-2 from Suarez. And it's high. Chapman laying off that fastball. 2-2. It's been four straight four-seam fastballs here from Jose Suarez. Rafael Devers is on deck. Outfield shaded Chapman a few steps the other way. The 2-2, a swing and a fly ball slicing down the right field line. It is a foul ball, just foul, as it bounces around in the corner.
0: Chapman did a nice job of staying back right there, but it just, and I mean just, was foul. When you're going good, that's fair. When you're not, I mean, it couldn't have been any closer.
1: Maybe a foot. Foot and a half.
0: I think he's going to get a fastball now after belting that curveball down the right field line.
1: Back in there with a 2-2 count. Suarez from the stretch. A long pause. Still holding. Now he throws. And it's inside. Did get another fastball, but that was well off the plate.
0: They're showing the ball mark on the replay. It was about 3 inches foul.
1: Wow.
0: We can't see the corner down there from where we're sitting.
1: Three balls, two strikes. The payoff pitch. Chapman swings and misses. Strike three. Got him with a high fastball as he foul tipped it into the mid of Langoliers. Out number two. Was a fastball up and in, had to go after it. So now with two outs, it's up to Devers. Tying run still at the plate.
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1: 5-2 here in the seventh inning. 0-1 to Devers, and another swing and a miss. Back-to-back fastballs. Nothing fancy here from Suarez. That was center cut right down the middle.
0: 93.
1: 0-2. Suarez from the stretch. He delivers, and Suarez, fastball that's fouled straight back. Got another fastball to hit. That was over the plate. It was up. So the at-bat continues. Devers having a real nice road trip at 6 hits in the Dodgers series. The 0-2. He swings and pulls a ground ball right to first. On one hop, Kurtz will glove it. And he'll take it himself to the bag for the unassisted putout. The inning is over. Giants had it set up. But Suarez able to strike out Chapman. It's Devers on a ground ball. Giants still do not have a hit in this game. The runner in scoring position. Seventh inning stretch. It's 5-2 A's on the Liberty Group. Protect your assets. Giants Radio Network.
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0: In the Subway Series opener, 5-2 over the Mets. As that one comes,
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0: And one of the A's trainers is out. Kurtz is walking down to first. That's a mistake from Baruchy, who is ahead 0-2. Hurts aboard, and now Langoliers will hit. Starting the freeway series tonight in Anaheim, Dodgers have a 6-0 lead over the Angels. In the eighth inning, Andy Pajes and Max Muncy hit back-to-back home runs. L.A. building that lead. As Langoliers goes around on a splitter, strike one. Wild game in Pittsburgh tonight. The Battle of Pennsylvania, the Pirates and the Phillies. Phillies came back and won it in 10 innings. Here's a hard one hopper to short, snared by Adames to his left. Flips to second for one and over to first, a double play. That was spectacular by the Giants, started by Willie Adames at short. And just like that, two down, the base is empty.
2: 107 off the bat. And it was a one-hopper to Willie's left, and he reached out as far as he could with his back to second base. He just flipped it barehanded. Nifty double play in a rise. We all know how quick he is. Turned it nicely.
0: Now Soderstrom on the first pitch. Hits a little roller foul up the first base side. Strike one. We have gotten word, by the way, on Elliot Ramos. Ramos leaving the game last inning. The Giants are telling us right quad tightness. Casey Schmidt replacing Ramos, playing in left field. First outfield action for Schmidt in his career. As Soderstrom takes a slider way outside, all the way to the backstop. One ball, one strike.
2: Well, I hope Casey gets some action. Builds confidence. You want the ball hit to you. Maybe he wouldn't tell you that out loud right now, but...
0: 1-1, and Soderstrom goes around. Could not hold up on another slider. So it's Schmidt, Bader, and Lee left to right in the Giants outfield. 5-2, A's in front, bottom of the seventh. Two down, bases empty. Borucki's 1-2, another slider, another check swing. This time, no swing. The game in Pittsburgh, by the way, 11-9. Phillies in 10 innings. They tied it with a three-run ninth and then won it in the 10th. 2-2 pitch. Soderstrom swings and misses. Strike three. Borucki staying with that slider. Soderstrom was never comfortable. It ends up being a pretty quick inning. We'll go to the eighth. Casey Schmidt's going to lead off for the Giants. It's 5-2 A's. On the Liberty Group Protect Your Assets Giants Radio Network.
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0: Inning number eight, 5-2 A's. Casey Schmidt's going to lead off, and he'll be facing a new Athletics pitcher, Luis Medina, right-hander. Schmidt's first at-bat tonight. Right-handed hitter takes a strike. Sinker there at 97 miles per hour. Cleanup. He's been one of the high leverage relief arms the A's have used in the late innings. Having a good year. As that one low gets away from Langoliers. 15 and two-thirds innings, and Medina has only allowed 9 hits and 3 earned runs. Can get a little wild at times. 7 walks plus a hit batter. On one pitch. The fastball is low. 2-1 to Schmidt. Willy Adames on deck. Bryce Eldridge due up third in the inning. Giants need a rally. Down by 3 runs here in the 8th. 2-1. Schmidt swings, grounds it sharply, but right to third. Picked up by Geloff. Slings the throw across for out number 1.
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0: Willy Adames, a 2-hit night, has singled and doubled. 2-for-3 officially. And he takes a big curveball in for strike 1. Elsewhere on the Toyota out-of-town scoreboard, Braves win again. Walk-off in 10 innings, beat the Red Sox 3-2. Pitch up and away to Adames. 31st win of the year for Atlanta, 31-14. Best record in baseball. 1-1 pitch, and Adames fouls it straight back. Cubs beat the White Sox on the south side, 10-5. White Sox have been a surprising team. They've been playing very well. Even with that loss, still at 500, which is a significant improvement from the last few years. Giants are going to see the White Sox, their next homestand, next weekend. Adames takes a ball up and in. It's 2-2. Got a walk-off in St. Louis tonight as well. The Cardinals in 11 innings beat the Royals 5-4. Two-two pitch. Adames swings, hits a fly ball foul out of play along the right field line. The Giants' next stop on this road trip will be down in Phoenix against the Arizona Diamondbacks. Diamondbacks put up 6 runs in the top of the first inning tonight in Denver. Ended up cruising to a 9-1 win. Adames takes strike 3. Got him looking with a high curve. Willie shaking his head. Computerized strike zone did have that at the very top of the zone. 2 down here in the 8th. And now Eldridge, our Toyota out-of-town scoreboard. Toyota, let's go places. Giants trail here 5-2. First pitch to Eldridge. And a curveball is in the dirt. Giants 2 runs tonight, coming on solo homers. Arise in the 4th, Bader in the 5th, as Eldridge takes one low, 2-0. We talked about at the top of the broadcast how you feel like this series, this ballpark, Giants are going to have to hit home runs to have a good weekend, and they've got the 2 tonight. Problem is they both came with nobody on base. The A's won a home run. Well, that came with a couple of guys on base. That's the difference in the game as Eldridge takes ball 3 inside. Susak would hit next. 3-0 pitch. And Eldridge takes a strike. I'd call it an encouraging 0-for-3 tonight for Bryce Eldridge. He's hit 2 balls very hard. Just nothing to show for it. Left side of the A's infield in a pretty dramatic shift as Eldridge swings and hits a high, towering pop-up first base side. Kurtz coming down the line to the railing, and it's into the Giants dugout. full count now to Eldridge. This defensive alignment, and you've got Hernandez, the shortstop. He's as far over as you can get. He's really pushing the limits. Geloff, the third baseman, playing short, kind of a double play depth shortstop. 3-2, Eldridge with a looping liner along the right field line. It is a foul ball up against the side fence. And we'll do it again here, still at 3-2.
2: Nice, another good swing for Bryce Eldridge. You talked about it first. Well, the second time up in the fourth, he lined out to second. Then he hit a really hard, what looked to be a ground ball up the middle off the mound, but I think it hit the pitcher's foot. And that was a good swing, too.
0: Battling here, 3-2 with two outs. Medina's pitch, and it is low, ball four. Another good at-bat from Bryce Eldridge. Takes the walk, didn't go after that changeup. And so Susak's going to hit with a runner on. We're going to have another Habis Law mound visit as the A's pitching coach, Scott Emerson, out to talk with Medina.
2: And this is exactly what he's telling him right now. 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I think that was the trick.
0: That was the whole conversation. Good information. Susak's 0 for 3 in his first game back. Been a standout defensively, though, for the Giants tonight. Right-handed hitter takes a ball. The A's are going to challenge.
6: Catcher's challenge.
0: Very close here with a first pitch slider. And I mean again, just barely. A's have been pretty good with that tonight. Still have their full two challenges remaining. Here's the 0-1. Susak swings, lines it out to left. Soderstrom back. He leaps and he makes the catch right in front of the warning track on a high backhand. Little jump there from Soderstrom, and he takes a hit away from Susak. 105 off the bat and nothing to show for him. We'll go to the bottom of the eighth, 5-2 Athletics on the Liberty Group Protect Your Assets Giants Radio Network.
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0: 5-2 A's, bottom of the eighth inning, and Tristan Beck comes in to do the pitching for the Giants. Giants' fourth pitcher tonight. Just his second appearance at the big league level this year. Throws a fastball strike at 94 to Brent Rooker. It was just a week ago that this was Tristan Beck's home ballpark. Pitching for the Sacramento River Cats as Rooker takes outside. Beck recalled. First outing, pitched two scoreless innings. That was in the Dodgers series. As Rooker swings and misses, count moves to 1-2. Obviously, the River Cats right now are on a road trip, sharing this ballpark with the A's. They're in Round Rock, Texas.
2: You mean they don't have a 10 o'clock start here tonight?
0: Wouldn't that be
2: after this one?
0: As Rooker fouls it back. How about 10 a.m.? You could do that. 10 a.m. Make it a doubleheader. Here's the 1-2. And a swing and a miss. Struck him out, a high fastball. One gone here in the bottom of the eighth. Let's pause now for station identification. 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
1: When the game is over, hear the post-game wrap with John, Dave, Kruk, and Kite on KNBR and KNBR-FM, San Francisco.
0: Henry Bolte now with one out. Takes the back sweeper in for a strike. Difference in this game, a four-run bottom of the fifth. A big hit was the Kurtz three-run homer. Gave the A's the lead. Bolte a foul to the right. Tyler Malley was pitching well up until that fifth inning. He had only given up one run. A's ended up scoring four runs on six hits off of Malley in that bottom of the fifth. And the Giants just have not been able to recover. Next pitch. And Bolte skies one out to right. Drifting to his right a few steps is Jung-Hoo Lee. And he'll make the catch. So two down quickly for Tristan Beck here in the bottom of the eighth. Giants tomorrow will turn to Trevor McDonald. We look forward to his starts. He's pitched two games prior with the Giants this year, a couple of starts, which he's thrown well both times, including in L.A., which opened up the road trip. First pitch to Geloff, and he gets under one. A high, soaring fly ball, shallow center. Bader is there, and he's got it. For Tristan Beck, a 1-2-3 inning. We'll go to the ninth. Last chance for the Giants. Bader, Lee, Arise, due up. It's 5-2 A's on the Liberty Group Protect Your Assets Giants Radio Network.
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2: 6 miles per hour, a swing and a miss for strike one. Two hits for Bader tonight, including a home run. He swings and misses again. Home run was a solo shot in the fifth, which at the time gave the Giants the lead. Our call of the game, sponsored by Ring Central, voice of your business. Right now, the Giants need Bader to get on and start a rally. 0-2 is strike three call. Three fastballs. Bader went after the first two, and that two-strike pitch was right down the middle. So Harris begins the ninth with a three-pitch strikeout. And now back to the top of the lineup in Jung-Hoo Lee, 1-for-4 with a single. Lee takes a fastball in for ball one. Road trip that started for the Giants with back-to-back wins in L.A. As Lee swings and hits a bounding ball to second to his left, McNeil. He'll glove it on a short hop from the edge of the grass, throws on to first for out number two. It's lost the final two games to the Dodgers and in danger now of dropping the opener here in Sacramento. Down to their final out. Luis Arraez needs a triple to hit for the cycle. He's batting, and on the first pitch, it's a foul pop-up out of play for strike one. Arraez homered in the fourth, his first homer of the year, singled in the fifth, doubled in the seventh, 3-for-4 tonight. Makes that pitch low, a slider, it's 1-1.
3: A's right fielder Lawrence Butler is playing Arraez way into right center. If he pulls something down the line, could be a triple.
2: There's the 1-1. And it's ball two, low and outside. Trying to keep the game going. Matt Chapman is on deck. Devers following Chapman as Arraez. It's a pop-up foul. Back into the crowd, left side. A sellout crowd here tonight of 12,348. A lot of Giants fans here. Right now, it's the A's one strike away. 2-2 pitch. That's in the dirt. Curveball. And Arraez has worked a full count. Trying to get on any way he can here. Two outs, bases empty, top of the ninth. The 3-2, Arraez with a foul right at home plate.
3: He fouled it in the glove. Jogged over toward the A's dugout to get the ball, like almost in a half sprint. Then he did a golf swing and hit it into the A's dugout.
2: Back in there now. 3-2. And the payoff pitch. Arraez swings, grounds it off of Harris's glove. Back behind second, a sliding try from Hernandez. It's off his glove. Caroms over towards the second baseman, O'Neill. And Arraez is on. Picks up his fourth hit of this game.
3: The body language throughout the course of that at-bat was like Game 7 of the World Series for Luis Arraez. Four hits on the night, and he was flying down first. And now it's up to Matt Chapman to get Rafi Devers up there as a tie-in run.
2: Chapman 0-for-4. Arraez not being held on. Chapman takes in the dirt with a curve. Ball one. So Chapman

0: can get on. Devers would hit as the tying run here in the ninth inning. Giants trail 5-2, still down to their final out. 1-0, Chapman a swing, little tapper out in front of home, picking it up in fair ground as Langoliers as he turns and throws to first for the out. A little dribbler 10 feet in front of home plate. And that is how this game ends. The Giants get just the two solo homers, and they fall here to the Athletics. A final score of 5-2 for the Giants, their third straight loss on this road trip. We'll come back with a game summary on the Liberty Group Protect Your Assets Giants Radio Network.
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8: 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Their big inning was that 4-run bottom of the 5th, the big hit, the 3-run homer off the bat of Nick Kurtz, his 8th home run of the year. No errors for the A's tonight. They ended up with 4 left on and were a very efficient 4-for-6 with runners in scoring position. Giants with 2 runs on 10 hits. Their 2 runs, a couple of solo homers. Arise in the 4th inning, his 1st of the year. And Bader in the 5th inning, his 3rd of the season and 2nd on the road trip. But that was it. No errors, 10 left on, and the Giants were hitless, 0-for-7 with runners in scoring position. Savali the winner, the A's starter. He's 5-1. Harris picks up his 3rd save. Malley takes the loss for the Giants. His record now at 1-5. 2 hours, 27 minutes, the time of the game, and a sellout crowd here at Sutter Health Park of 12,348. Our on-site producer and engineer has been Darren Chan. Thanks as well to Ryan McCarthy, our network coordinator. Tomorrow night, same time, Giants and A's, game 2 of the series, as Trevor McDonald makes the start. Giants will try and even this series up at a game apiece. Our pregame coverage begins at 5:40 before another 6:40 first pitch here from Sacramento. For FP Santangelo, I'm Joe Rizzo. Postgame show is coming up next. Once again, the final here from Sutter Health Park. It was the A's 5 and the Giants 2. 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
17: All right, post-game wrap time here in Sacramento, and a disappointing Friday night. Oh, we had a nice, enthusiastic crowd. A lot of Giants fans, obviously. And when you think about Nick Kurtz, he's the guy that hits the three-run home run, and that's what the Giants needed out of one of their big guys. And they didn't get it, and I know Joe has mentioned it a couple of times, 0 for 7 and runners in scoring position. And there's your game.
18: It could get the big hit. And this is a ballpark that's conducive to hitting. You saw a couple of exit velocities in the mid-80s that went all the way to the wall early in the game, and you're thinking, There's going to be a lot of crooked numbers tonight. It's playing like Coors Field. Well, it didn't for the Giants.
17: And also, I mean, look, I don't think Malley gave up a lot of loud hits. I mean, he gave up the one, obviously, that knocked in three runs, but he got dinged up a little bit. And consequently, and this is coming from a Giants announcer, I thought the Giants did have some balls that were hit hard, but unfortunately, they couldn't find any holes. The foul ball by Chapman was really part of the difference in the game. Another 2 inches, and maybe we're still playing.
8: Yeah, that's a one-run game if that drops in, and it totally changes everything. This is an A's team. They're built for that swing of the bat. In this park, get some guys on, hit a three-run homer. And it's something the Giants need to figure out a way to do, especially in this ballpark. They have two more games here, and this is a great place to hit. They got to hit some more over the fence.
18: Yeah, Kurtz is a three true outcome guy. 58 and 59th strikeout of the year, his first time up, and then Oppo Taco.
17: So he wins. Strike out 10 times, you hit a three-run home run, you win. All right, we'll pick our players when we come back.
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17: All right, time now to pick our players after this 5-2 loss. Joe?
8: All right, I'll take Harrison Bader. I think we were all feeling pretty good after his swing of the bat. The Giants overcame the early deficit, a home run. He's got two on this road trip. He had another hit as well after that. Good to see him get going. He's healthy. He's got his legs back. And I think he's going to have a real nice rest of this road trip.
18: Man, Sobram was identical to the one he hit in Dodger Stadium. Low line drive right down the line. Tomahawk swing on a hanger. Yeah, the Giants need some pop.
17: Frank.
18: I'm going to go with the easy one. I'm going Luis Arraez. Not because he got four hits. I just love the way he goes about it every single day. That last at-bat, the Giants are down. He's fouling pitches off, running around the plate, hitting the ball in the dug. I mean, he doesn't give up one pitch, one at-bat, ever. He's playing with so much emotion and so much passion and so much intensity. You're hoping that rubs off on a lot of other guys. Not that they're not, but he's just really standing out right now for that.
17: Yeah, I totally agree, and I'm going to take his double play combination. Willie Adames, look, Willie had a couple of hits, but he really made a great double play. Speared it off to his left, a little backhand flip, and Arraez made a great throw. So, anyway, Willie Adames. 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Well, Trevor McDonald, I mean, right now he's the Giants' best pitcher. Bring him out, and let's see if the Giants can score some runs tomorrow. I want a 5-game out of here is what I want out of this group. Jeez.
18: We're all in.
8: I'm in.
18: They got to dig
17: anyway,
18: in.
17: And anyway, we got a big game tomorrow. Your mom's throwing out the first pitch.
18: She is. She practiced today, and I think she's going to have Tommy John tomorrow, but we'll see if she makes it. We're excited.
17: It's on deck, sponsored by your California Ford dealers. Well, Trevor McDonald, I mean, right now he's the Giants' best pitcher. Bring him out, and let's see if the Giants can score some runs tomorrow. I want a 5-game out of here is what I want out of this group. Jeez.
18: We're all in.
8: I'm in.
18: They got to dig
17: anyway,
18: deep.
17: And anyway, we got a big game tomorrow. Your mom's throwing out the first pitch.
18: She is. She practiced today, and I think she's going to have Tommy John tomorrow, but we'll see if she makes it. We're excited.
17: And anyway, we got a big game tomorrow. Your mom's throwing out the first pitch.
18: She is. She practiced today, and I think she's going to have Tommy John tomorrow, but we'll see if she makes it. We're excited.
8: And you're catching it, right?
18: I'm catching it.
17: 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Joe's got the highlights. right after this.
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8: Joe Rizzo back here in Sacramento after the Giants fall 5-2. We'll get to a few of the highlights in a moment. First, let's go places with the Toyota out-of-town scoreboard. Rivalry weekend around Major League Baseball and some of the finals from earlier in Chicago. The Cubs beat the White Sox 10-5. Subway Series in New York. Yankees were a 5-2 winner over the Mets. Had a walk-off in Atlanta. The Braves with a run in the bottom of the 10th beat the Red Sox 3-2. The D-backs scored six runs in the top of the first, cruised to a 9-1 win in Denver against the Rockies. Padres shut out the Mariners in Seattle tonight to 2-0. And in Anaheim, Dodgers trying to close out the Angels 6-0. LA's ahead there in the bottom of the ninth. Well, the game here in Sacramento tonight played in front of a sellout crowd. First meeting of the year between the Giants and the A's. The A's struck first on a Jeff McNeil two-out RBI double in the bottom of the second off of Tyler Mahle, although the Giants did cut down a runner at the plate. Hernandez also tried to score on that play. Nice relay and a scoop at home from Daniel Susak to get that out. So Giants able to limit the damage in that inning. They were still down 1-0 when they came to bat in the top of the fourth, still looking for their first hit of the game, and they would get it from Luis Arraez. As Arraez swings, drives a high fly ball down the right field line, back into the corner. It's way back. It is gone! A towering drive down the right field line off the bat of Luis Arraez. His first home run of the year ties this game at one. And listen to these Giants fans here in Sacramento. Yeah, great a moment for Luis Arraez, part of a four-hit night for him. An inning later, with the game still tied, the batter was Harrison Bader. First time as Bader lines one deep down the left field line, way back. It is gone! Harrison Bader with a line drive, home run to left. Home runs in back-to-back innings for the Giants, who now lead this game 2-1. And that our hit of the game, sponsored by El Cerrito Honda. More than just a car dealership, we're family. The lead, however, wouldn't last. The A's answered, and in a big way in the bottom of the fifth. A couple of singles against Mahle put two on with one out for their big slugger, the reigning AL Rookie of the Year, Nick Kurtz. Devers holding the runner at first as Kurtz swings and launches one deep left center. A good ride. It is gone. over the 380 sign, out where they parked the buses near the clubhouses here. Nick Kurtz, first pitch swinging, launches a three-run homer, completely turns this game around, and the A's now lead it 4-2. That was the big swing tonight. Nick Kurtz, the difference maker of the game, sponsored by Gernick Academy, training tomorrow's healthcare heroes. 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That's gurnick.edu. A's would add another run in that bottom of the fifth, and that was the final. Giants had some chances, but 0 for 7 tonight with runners in scoring position. Did not score after the Bader home run. 5-2. The A's take the opener of this weekend series. Thanks again to Darren Chan, our on-site producer and engineer, Ryan McCarthy, our network coordinator. Tomorrow night, same time, 6:40, first pitch. It'll be a Trevor McDonald start as the Giants try and even up this series with the Athletics. For FP Santangelo, Dwayne Kuiper, I'm Joe Rizzo, reminding you once again our final score here from Sutter Health Park tonight. It was the A's 5 and the Giants 2.
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8: Holding the runner at first. As Hurts swings and launches one deep left center. A good ride. It is gone. Up over the 380 sign. Out where they parked the buses near the clubhouses here. Nick Kurtz, first pitch swinging, launches a three-run homer, completely turns this game around, and the A's now lead it 4-2.
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17: Welcome into Sports Phone KNBR on a Friday night with Bill Lasky, and the Giants went up to Sacramento and played the Sacramento Athletics. And would you believe, in 154 games these two organizations have played on a regular season, they were 77-77 going into the next game. Well, it didn't go well for the Orange and Black at one time.

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4: 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Bang! 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
5: Westwood One presents Bing Bong. Nick Ashew.
6: Oh, here we are, bright and early on a Saturday morning. Nick Ashew, Westwood One Sports. Had a nice sunrise outside the home studio here. It's nice. The birds were chirping. Might have a window open later. You know, this is spring, right? We all love it. Because half of this country spent, you know, what, 6 months under snow? What a winter, right? Not that anybody wants to talk about winter. I'm at Nick Ashew on all the socials. Streaming live on my YouTube channel as well. It's just Nick Ashew. It's the same thing. A quick sip of coffee, as we always do. Mm-hmm. Said I got about 15 minutes where I can't do it much. Maybe. We'll see. We got ourselves some good NBA playoffs. Like, here's the thing that I'll say. You're going to always have blowouts in the NBA playoffs. You're always going to have games that just, you kind of know with the last 5 minutes in the fourth quarter, like, where it's going to go. You had that for both last night, right? You knew the Spurs were going to go on and beat the Timberwolves. You knew the Pistons were forcing a game seven over those last few minutes. But it's the bigger picture that really shows what type of series you're having. And we've had some back-and-forth series. We now have the Pistons forcing a Game 7 again after being down 3-1 of the 8-seed Orlando Magic in the first round. We got the Spurs moving on and going to the Western Conference Finals with the matchup everybody expected, everybody hoped, everybody wanted, whether you're the NBA, you're a fan, you're a casual basketball fan, whatever. Spurs-Thunder Western Conference Finals is the future of the NBA. It's that simple. You got the potentially two-time MVP in Shai Gilgeous-Alexander. You got a future MVP in Victor Wembanyama in this. You got two teams in the Spurs and Thunder that are essentially built the same way, just on slightly different timelines. And when you watch the way that these two teams play and the way that they're built and the guys that they've got on this roster and the coaching and the front offices and all of this, the ties are just undeniable there. Not to mention Sam Presti, who's the general manager of the Thunder, came from the Spurs front office a long time ago. I mean, you go back and forth and look at this and go, we're going to see Spurs Thunder potentially playing in the Western Conference Finals for what, like 5 straight years if everybody can stay healthy? Because really that's all this comes down to. What it comes down to for these two teams to not dominate the Western Conference for years to come is health, and that's it. They are built for the now, they're built for the future, and it is, if you're building a team in the NBA, you watch the Spurs, you watch the Thunder, and you say, that's what we're doing. That's it. That's how we're building. So the Spurs win by 30 last night, and they tried everything. Minnesota tried everything to stop Victor Wembanyama, who, by the way, is averaging almost 8 blocks a game in the playoffs. I mean, for everything we want to talk about, a guy that's 7'5", that can shoot from 30 feet out and run the floor like a point guard, and do all the things that he does, and looks like a wacky, waving, inflatable, arm-flailing tube man, he's also protecting the rim at a historic rate. I mean, it's unbelievable what we've seen, but this is the first Western Conference Finals appearance for San Antonio since 2017. They're 8-3 in the playoffs. And it's not just Victor Wembanyama on this team. We all know he's the future face in the NBA. We all know what he can do. We all know the talent that's there. All of that, right? We get all that. But when you have Stephon Castle and De'Aaron Fox combined for 28 of the 36 first quarter points for the Spurs, what are you going to do to stop this team? I mean, that's really what this is. Because, look, we know the NBA is a star-driven league. It is. You've got to have talent. You've got to have that game-changing star. You've got to have the potential MVP. It's why everybody was tanking to get the number one overall pick or a top three pick or whatever in this NBA draft coming up. Also because the rules are going to change and it's going to be just a complete mess for everybody moving forward. You have to have that star, right? You have to have that franchise-altering player. Easier said than done. We get all that. The Spurs tanked for Wemby. They knew what they were doing. It's worked out. And, I mean, he's going to be a dominant force in the NBA for a long time. But you can't just have that guy. Because there are teams that are going to be good enough over the course of an NBA season, in the course of, you know, multiple NBA off-seasons, that's going to look and say, see that team above us in the standings? We got to be like them, or we got to beat them, one or the other. We got to figure it out. So are you going to build your team to counter what the team is above you and what they're doing, or are you going to try and copy them, right? We saw this for years. Go back over the course and the history of the NBA. Let's even just go recent history. When Shaq was dominating with the Lakers, teams in the West specifically were going out and getting big bodies, and they were doing everything they can to just throw big dudes at Shaq to do everything they could. When the Warriors started dominating, teams would either do one thing or the other. They try to copy them, which was a bad idea, because they were so unique, so original. There's not, like, you're just not going to copy that. Trying to make guys that are mid-range guys, three-point shooters, all those things. Or you went out and built teams that had long perimeter defenders, big wig spans, so you could go out and at least try to counter the Warriors. And really, it didn't work. That's what makes them so great, right? I mean, they went on a historic run, peak Warriors. We saw all that. Well, now when you're looking at where the Spurs are and where the Thunder are, I mean, obviously there's a uniqueness in what Victor Wembanyama is. Chet Holmgren, kind of built like Wemby, not the same player, but kind of built like him, right? Some of the game's a little bit similar. Skinny, long arms, I mean, you have those. That's the big in today's NBA, right? It's just different. But looking at these two teams in the Thunder and Spurs, they match up so well. I mean, they really do, because you have two teams that focus on defense, that have a lot of young talent, that have depth, that have bench scoring, so you can have second units competing against each other. I mean, we could see a seven-game series in this Western Conference Finals, and it could be multiple years where that happens. Because the Timberwolves, who have something similar, right, and Rudy Gobert, at least defensively, big, long arms, you know, guy that can defend the rim. The Wolves were loading up on Wemby in this series, especially last night. I mean, they made it a point to make his life hell. I mean, that's really what they were trying to do. And yet in the second quarter, after Stephon Castle and De'Aaron Fox combined for 28 of the 36 first quarter points for the Spurs, oh, what happens? They then go on a 20-0 run. The Spurs do. Never look back. Lead by 34 at one point. And you just knew at this point it's done. Like, that's it. And the Spurs are a team that is built now as the only team that can compete with the Thunder. Now, listen. Oklahoma City's 8-0 in these playoffs. Now, I get it. The competition, very different from what they've seen in the first two rounds of the playoffs versus now. It's very different. Spurs are a different animal. But I will say this. Don't just look at the regular season and what the Spurs were able to do against the Thunder and think that it translates over to the playoffs. Not yet. Because, right, there's a difference between the now and the long-term picture of like how this whole thing looks between these two teams, because the Spurs went 4-1 against the Thunder in the regular season, and that's great. And they won 62 games, and we know how good they are, and we know what their future is, and we know what their talent is. But they have not been in this position yet in the playoffs, and the Thunder have. And that matters. Now, does that guarantee that the Thunder are going to win this series? No. The Spurs are by far the team that's closest to making life hell for the Thunder, but they're not there yet. Because even if you have all of that talent, even if you have all the weapons and the ways that you can counter what the Thunder do, you know, defensively there, what the Thunder can do offensively, and try to avoid fouls and sending them the free throw line, whatever. Whatever it is that your game plan is going to be heading into that series against the Thunder, the experience still matters, the late game situations, the pressure. You got a lot of young guys in San Antonio that have not been in this position yet. And if you go back and look, right, go back and look at the first year the Thunder took that jump. They went from 40 wins to 57 wins. They were the number one seed in the Western Conference. That was their first year being the team in the West, right? Well, what ended up happening? They lost in the second round. And the next year when they won 68 games, which was just last season, they almost lost in the second round of the Nuggets, who had more playoff experience. The difference is Thunder had at least been there. They took that next step. They move on. They win a title. So it really is about, like, if you look at how teams have had to fight through the playoffs and grow as a team, you really have to go through those steps. You have to go through those stages. And this is going to be still probably a seven-game series. It's going to be massively competitive. But the Thunder are heavy favorites in this series. I mean, they're heavy favorites. DraftKings got them at minus 260 if you care. If you don't care, just know that that's a heavy favorite in this series. And look, the Spurs are a top-ranked defense this postseason, and they're not allowing a lot of points. But this Thunder offense can be potent, and they're creative, and they got a lot of guys that can do a lot of things. But I'll say this, Victor Wembanyama, either way, whatever happens in this series will elevate his profile to a new level in the NBA. This is going to be his moment to really stand out and try and grab that crown of the next face of the NBA. We're not there yet. We haven't established that it's going to take some time. And, you know, a lot of theories and who the next face of the NBA is. We try to push Anthony Edwards for a while. Question of whether or not who even is right now. I still make the argument it's LeBron until he retires because, I mean, who stands out more than LeBron James? Doesn't have to necessarily mean the best anymore. LeBron's not the best player in the NBA, but he has the resume to still be the face of the NBA. But Victor Wembanyama is probably going to be that guy. He's also just does not look human, right? When a guy's nickname is the alien, all right, or alien or whatever it is, I don't know, do we call him the alien or alien? I don't know. Whatever the difference is, doesn't matter. The point here is that this is the guy that makes the most sense. He's got everything there. He's unique, right? He's training with monks in the offseason. He's really focused, and he's smart, and he's mature, and he's a great leader, embraces the challenge, wants to be that next big star in the NBA, wants to win championships, wants to be an MVP. All of it matters to him. So it's not just a matter of like, hey, I love basketball. It's no, I want to be the greatest. I want to be there. And he knows the opportunity that's in front of him. So this is a real opportunity for the NBA to now showcase its next stars, its next young teams. Because look, they're not big markets. San Antonio and Oklahoma City are not big markets, but they're amazing fan bases. And it's amazing atmospheres at those games to where anybody that thinks, well, you know, it's not the Lakers or it's not, so it's not really going to work. Yeah, Will, you're missing nothing other than what the population of a city. Hey, really, that's what this comes to. When we talk about big markets in the NBA and, you know, media markets and the attention, we don't live in that world anymore, right? Like, it used to be back in the day. Think about back in the day, too, if you were talking about, like, Notre Dame football. Well, they've got this advantage because they're on national TV every week. And now what? You can watch every game of every team of every sport everywhere one way or the other. Yeah, some of them are more high-profile networks or more exposure, whatever the case is. Dude, if we're talking, like, market size in the NBA, it doesn't matter anymore. Not to mention, the Thunder are insanely well-run and have a chance to win multiple titles moving forward. The Spurs have already done that in a previous era. There's already a history as one of the most well-run franchises in the NBA. The fan bases are incredible. The atmosphere is like a college atmosphere, either at a Spurs game or a Thunder game. What more could you ask for? Literally nothing other than the population size of a city. So it's like, you've got everything there. So the mindset of like, well, you know, these are small market teams, people got to move past that. We don't live in that world anymore. You can watch every game of every team everywhere now. It just doesn't matter. I think it's going to be an awesome series. Unbelievable series between these two. And it could be year after year after year, we're talking seven-game series. I'm at Nick Ashew on all the socials here. I don't think there's anybody in the East that can take down either one of those teams. And it may be that way for a while. I mean, look, the Knicks have been sitting and they've been waiting for a while, and now we got a Game 7 with the Pistons and Cavs. And that's coming Sunday night. And the Pistons are battle-tested. I think now that it's going back to Detroit, Game 7, they've already won one Game 7. I think they win that. The Cavs looked like they just kind of lost all of that push and that fight that they had. Detroit's now 4-0 in elimination games this postseason. They came back from 3-1 down against Orlando. They're battle-tested. They're comfortable in these high-pressure situations. And the Cavs, I would argue, actually have more pressure on them because this roster has been put together for a while. They traded for James Harden, you know, this season, hoping he was going to be the guy that helps them get them past the second round, which is hilarious considering all we ever do is talk about how James Harden's a complete roller coaster in the playoffs. By the way, he was okay last night. I mean, 23 points, but 8 turnovers. Shot 6 of 13. His quote is great, though. We never really kicked it into that second level. It was just never a consistent flow at either end of the ball. Okay, it's kind of an important game here. Maybe you should have kicked it into that next level. It's always going to be the thing. That's always going to be the knock on James Harden. The up, the down. I mean, game 5, right? 30 points, 8, 6, like 3 blocks, a steal, and you're going, oh, wow, James Harden in the playoffs. Look at what we got. And then you get this game, and now you got a game. Look, a game 7 for James Harden where he plays the way he did in game 5, hits clutch shots late like he did the previous game before that in game 4, and you go, okay, that'll help the resume a little bit. It's always going to be the knock on him, though. I mean, even Donovan Mitchell didn't even play well last night either. So you had your two best players, the guys you're paying all this money to if you're the Cavs, with the most expensive roster in the NBA. And this team is probably going to lose in the second round of the playoffs again. They're going to break this thing up. They're going to get aggressive this offseason. They're going to do something different. I think Detroit wins that game 7, and they move on to play a very well-rested Knicks. OG Anunoby is a team that, or a guy that should be ready. He's been resting and getting healthy. The Knicks sweep and the Sixers was a big deal. And now, obviously, the argument becomes whether it's going to be rust versus rest. Every team, it's different. There's no, like, defined answer with that. Maybe it benefits the Knicks. I think they could use that rest, getting OG Anunoby back and healthy. For the Pistons, it's are you rolling through this constantly in do-or-die mode, game after game after game. That might benefit them against the Knicks. The Knicks are going to have to come with a level of intensity. They're going to have to be physical. Again, I know we still got a game 7. I just think Detroit's winning this now. I don't like what I saw from the Cavs in a game that really mattered. And you're heading this thing back to Detroit now, and I think that's going to make it, you know, look, it's going to be that much tougher. But either way, there's no team in the East that can beat the Thunder. There's no team in the West that can beat the Thunder yet. Spurs aren't beating the Thunder this year. Thunder are going to win another NBA championship. But this is okay for the NBA, because what it's now doing is it's establishing the Thunder as a team that's going to be a dominant force in the NBA. That's going to start winning, and you're going to start hating them. And that's cool. A little hate, hate, hate, hate, hate, right? That's all right. You can have the villains. The NBA needs a villain. If the Thunder keep winning and having first-round picks and just restocking all of the pieces they need, and some guys, they're like, oh, we can't pay them, so they're going to leave in free agency, and then we'll add somebody else, and just keep drafting well, and just keep winning. You're going to hate them, but you're going to hate them because you're jealous. Me too. I'll be there too. I'll be like, I'm so sick of this team winning, but oh my God, is that a well-run organization? Damn, they're good. Right? It's like a hateful respect. That's what it'll be with the Thunder, because they're going to win a lot. But the Spurs will be right there. Tell you what, if I'm even like a LeBron James, you want one last ride? I'd do it in the East, man, because it ain't happening out West. At least you could go on a longer playoff run in the East if you got one more season with that. 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If you ever wanted a sign that Giannis was out in Milwaukee, oh, this was it. Nick Ashew, Westwood One Sports.

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1: You know, I'm a big believer in culture with organizations and, well, being a Commanders fan. I know what bad culture looks like. Also a Knicks fan, so I've seen that before, too. Nick Eschew, Westwood One Sports, streaming live on YouTube as well. Look, it is so obvious now that we will never see Giannis in a Bucks uniform again. Like, if you ever were doubting it for a second and the weird fight at the end of the season about him wanting to play and the Bucks not having to play, if that wasn't enough for you, or the obvious that he wanted to leave and sometimes didn't look like he really wanted to be out there but never wanted to say it publicly, this right here is the sign that Giannis will not be back with the Bucks. So Miles Turner, who just signed a big deal with the Bucks this past offseason, left the Pacers, played there his entire career, signed with the Bucks. Miles Turner went on the Game Recognized Game podcast with Breonna Stewart and gave a scathing breakdown of what the culture was like for the Bucks. Now, none of this that I'm about to tell you should surprise you at all, given the fact that the Bucks went 32-50, they were losing a ton of games. The Giannis discontent was always circulating, even though he would never say it publicly. You know, he doesn't want to be the guy that asked for a trade, but he says he wants a trade. Right, it's the relationship that, you know, this couple is just not going to make it. You're friends with them, and you just go, look, you guys fight all the time. You don't like being around each other. Just rip the Band-Aid off and move on. That's what Giannis and the Bucks have been, right? So the first thing that really kind of got everybody's alarm bells going off, the red flags that popped up, was Miles Turner saying that Doc Rivers, quote, didn't fine anybody ever. So you might think, well, what would he fine them for? What would it be? Well, I don't know, anything like showing up late to film, missing meetings, arriving an hour late to the plane. Apparently that was a regular thing. The thing that's the worst part about this, it's not even just the revealing that there were no fines and didn't do this. It's Miles Turner then saying, Giannis is going to show up whenever he wants, really. So then Miles Turner said he just adapted, knowing that no one was going to get fined for anything.

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2: Craft itself, but like, we are looking for offers right now, man. And just, dude, this is why the Bucks, and this is why organizations move on as soon as there's smoke that there's fire, because this was a year-long breakup. Where you said it, where Giannis is like, I don't want to be the bad guy, but I don't want to be in this relationship anymore. You need to get me out of here. They dragged their feet through two, maybe three trade deadlines, and now it's all exploding in their face. And now you're going to feel bad for Taylor Jenkins, who's got to come in here, clean up this mess with really no resources, because you're pretty much going to run this team back without Giannis. And not only that, you got to figure out how to set up your organization for success. You got to figure out how to instill discipline. You got to have him come and essentially be the bad guy, because Doc Rivers was too loose. So now Taylor Jenkins has got to come in here and start cracking heads and busting skulls here. This is an absolute mess in Milwaukee. And I will say two things. One, this absolutely destroys Doc Rivers' resume. Where he was like talking to the reporters, like, check my resume. No, dude. Is it too late to have the Hall of Fame pull it back? Because they might want to reconsider that spot. He looks absolutely awful. And two, what team wants to jump on Giannis's bandwagon when he's basically dogging it?
3: Oh, there's teams.
2: Understanding the skill is there. But that athleticism, which is a lot of his game is predicated on, that never ages well. And if you're dogging it for an entire year, the only franchise you know, the one you won an NBA championship with, that basically acquiesced to your entire demand, including having your brothers play on that team with you, I would say kind of caution buyer beware a little bit if you're going to get into the Giannis sweepstakes. Not saying that it's not going to work out, and I'm not certain that saying he won't be motivated for you, but it just, that's something you want to think in the back of your head if you're going to go ahead and go spend some resources to get him.
3: So here's the thing with what you said here. One, the athleticism is a thing, right? I don't think that's unfair to say. You know, athleticism maybe wanes for some guys as they get older. But listen, Giannis is still, despite the outside shooting not being there, the fundamentals are still there where he can adapt his game as he gets a little bit older. I think the bigger issue there is just there have been a lot of injuries over the years. Now he's 31. Yeah. Still playing at an elite level when he was out there. I mean, we saw it. Giannis is still in his prime in terms of what he can do on the court when he's healthy. You could make the argument, guy didn't play a lot this year, should be very healthy next year when it, you know, wherever he is, he's playing. Here's the bigger thing. There are going to be a lot of teams that will absolutely overlook the potential of the injury if he's willing to sign an extension and they make that trade with the Bucks. Now, what that looks like, I don't know, because it's a question of, is it going to be a desperate team? Is it going to be the Timberwolves? Do the Timberwolves say, you know what, we just lost to the Spurs, time to move on? Or is it the Cavs? The Cavs have been rumored as another team. If they lose to the Pistons in Game 7, do the Cavs say, man, we got to break this thing up? What if they decide to bring LeBron back and he comes on a team-friendly deal for one more year, retirement tour, they trade for Giannis, they move on from Harden, you got Donovan Mitchell looking for an extension coming up as well. Like, the Cavs are going to be a team to look to break this thing up. I know the Knicks have been thrown around. Let's see, if the Knicks get to the finals, I'd say keep the team you've got. Don't break this thing up with the Giannis move that I think... Yeah. You know, the bigger question is going to be Karl Anthony Towns and his extension. But I'm telling you, Carlos, there's going to be teams that are going to go and say, we will give you what you want for Giannis. Because he's not, if he was like 34th, like it's Kevin Durant. Here's the difference between Kevin Durant where he is and Giannis where he is. We're talking a 6-year difference in their career. That's a massive, massive difference. Now, Durant, when he's still healthy, minus all of the burner accounts, which he just, stay away from the burner. What are you doing? Why is this still a thing with Kevin Durant? I don't understand. But when Kevin Durant is, 37 at this point now, when he's healthy, he's still one of the better scorers in the NBA, but we know that he's not at that level that he was at his peak anymore, and it's the twilight of his career. Giannis, you'd argue maybe 4 or 5 more years of, like, close to peak could be there should he stay healthy. Obviously works hard, keeps himself in shape, plays with such a level of intensity that's there. I think there are a lot of teams that will absolutely be willing to gut some of their roster.

0: roster for Giannis. But it will be interesting to see what that looks like. Because here's the thing, too. What are you giving up? Because if you're the Bucks, you want a team to unload everything. You want first-round picks years down the road. Are you going to get that in return? Are you? And here's a team I'll throw out there, too. And I've heard this behind the scenes. The Orlando Magic for Giannis.
1: I heard the same thing.
0: I think the Magic could be a team that, given what happened in the playoffs, blowing the 3-1 lead, they haven't taken that next step. Are they willing to part with Paolo Banchero and go all in with what the roster is now and give him up and maybe give up fewer future assets and just say, Paolo's maxed out with us, we move on? I would not be surprised if the Magic are in the conversation, too.
1: Yeah, I'm wondering, it's just like two things. Do we have the same sources? And, like, did we just become best friends?
0: Yeah, did we? Yes.
1: Because I heard the same thing with the Magic. That's incredible. It also seems like, doesn't Cleveland just have the itchy trigger fingers to get rid of Evan Mobley for some ungodly reason?
0: Yeah.
1: I don't get it. Cleveland just wants to get old in a hurry. But you're right. Listen, there are going to be plenty of teams that are going to be in the Giannis sweepstakes. I say buyer beware just because, again, you typically don't see guys that go from a situation where they're used to getting everything to go into an organization where no might be a word that's going to be completely foreign to them. I still see, like, you know, obviously we're going to have the usual suspects. I'm with you. I don't think the Knicks should be in that whatsoever. They're going to be in there because it's New York, and, you know, Adam Silver hasn't met a big market that he hasn't liked. But you'll see the usual suspects like the Miami Heat, of course, are going to be in on Giannis and all that. I don't know in terms of X's and O's what's the best fit for Giannis, but it's certainly over in Milwaukee, and it needed to be over for a minimum a year. Like, this is what happens when you drag your feet. All the laundry starts getting unfolded in front of everybody.
0: That is the big thing right there, Carlos, is that when you look at how this is dragged out in Milwaukee, you knew it was over once they started regress after they won the title. And I always think back to Kevin Garnett spending way too much time in Minnesota, loyal to the franchise, wants to be there forever, finally says, all right, trade me to the Celtics, because at that point they'd already traded for Ray Allen. They kind of built up that big three with Paul Pierce and Ray Allen were already there. They just traded for Ray Allen, and Garnett finally said, okay, fine, I'll do it. And he goes, listen, he won a championship. It was great. Like, Garnett spent way too much time in Minnesota. There's a certain point where you've got to understand loyalty is for one group of people in sports, and it's the fans, and that's it. Owners are loyal to making a profit. GMs are loyal to keeping their jobs and building a winner, whatever it takes, whatever the players look like on the roster, whoever they are with the roster, all of that. For players, it's the same thing. Like, you can pretend that, oh, we're going to be here forever, we're going to be a part of this. This isn't how this game works anymore. The NBA is not built that way anymore. Giannis has spent too much time in Milwaukee thinking this was going to continue, and now it's gone on from, hey, this was great, Now it's a rough seas type of venture for them, where you're looking around going, we've gone way too far into the storm and we need to turn back. We need to get away from this. Because once Dame got hurt too, and then the stretch provision, they got rid of him, you knew this year, you're like, okay, this is done. This is done. I'm going to sneeze. I literally have a sneeze sitting right at the edge of my nose. Wait, we're good, Carlos. But really, like, if you watch this, right, it's like once the Dame thing didn't work, you're like, I'm allergic to bad organization, so that's really what this is right here, clearly. Once you knew the Dame thing wasn't going to work, it was like, oh, yeah, this is probably going to be, this is going to work. So I think you're right. It went way too long with those two.
1: Yeah, I mean, this tells you that, you know, again, loyalty in the NBA means absolutely squad douche. It's not when you're going to get, it's not if you're going to be traded, it's going to be when. Same thing out west. I think the Warriors hung on to Draymond way too long. Look at all the issues that he caused in there, too. So they could have moved on, and they're not going to be winning championships in Steph Curry's twilight year. So, like, when you hold on to these assets past the date, the expiration date, your organization fails for it. And now Milwaukee, they'll make the playoffs because, you know, everybody in the NBA makes the playoffs every so often. You have to be, like, you know, Washington Wizards bad in order to not make the postseason routinely, or God willing, the Bulls if they bring it down to the studs. But they're not going to be competitive. I can't see in the next 3 to 5 years where they're going to be competing for a championship again. And it's because they held on to Giannis for just a year too long.
0: And listen, great points, Carlos Ortiz, and I'll add one last thing here, mentioning the Wizards. The Wizards did this with Bradley Beal for way too long. Way too long. They could have traded him 2 years before they did and gotten way more, and I know this for a fact. that they could have gotten multiple first-round picks, not the whole group of second-round picks. But again, it was a new front office that they brought in now that started this rebuild. So eventually you just have to rip the Band-Aid off. But it's hard. Like, I get it. It's hard for organizations to move on from their franchise player, from somebody like Giannis that brought a championship to the Bucks, that nobody's done that since going all the way back to the great Kareem Abdul-Jabbar slash Lew Alcindor. Like, that is what we're talking about here. So I understand the difficult spot that you're in with this organization, but at the same time, you got to have a level of self-awareness. Love him or hate him, the Patriots were great at that in the Bill Belichick era. They just said, you know what? Other than Tom Brady, they moved on from everybody before the stock went too low, and they got something in return, or they wouldn't pay a guy, and they decided, we'll just let him go in free agency, and then they drafted somebody else. Didn't always draft well, but look, they went two decades as a title contender. So I think we can say the Patriots, love him or hate him, cheaters or not, everybody cheated in the NFL and still does in some way or another. I'm telling you, it happens. But yeah, eventually it just said, you know what? This is what we got to do. And it's, there is no loyalty besides you, the fan. That's it. That's where the only loyalty in sports actually sits. And this is how this is run. It's still a business and a lot of players know that. But this is just, I mean, man, for Miles Turner to just come in and just go, just scorched earth on Giannis, that means we're going to hear more. And that probably also means they did not get along during the season. I would bet you we're going to have more stories about Miles Turner and Giannis not getting along in that first year in Milwaukee. All right, the NBA draft is, what, a little month and a half away? Whatever it is, something along those lines. Do not think that the number one pick is set in stone with where it's sitting right now. We could have a complete shakeup at the top of the NBA draft. Nick Ashew, Westwood One Sports.
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0: I cannot wait for this NBA draft because it's not just about who's going to get drafted at the top, but we also have a chance that maybe Giannis does, especially after that Miles Turner quote. Just talk about, I mean, Giannis might get traded on draft night, and if you're the Bucks, why not, right? Get a couple of first-round picks, do what the Giants did. Giants had, what, 5-10 in the NFL draft? I mean, maybe it's a similar thing. Nick Ashew, Westwood One Sports, streaming on YouTube as well. So the Wizards are at the top of the NBA draft. And this is the first time that the Wizards have been a relevant topic nationally. It's nice for me, you know? It's nice to talk about the Wizards. I'm here in D.C., and nobody cared until now, and I get it, right? Man, I lost my mind when I saw them win that number one overall pick. Trust me, the video's on the internet. It's everywhere. I mean, not that I'm the only one, but I mean, listen, this is as hyped of a draft as we've had in a long, long time, and rightfully so, because it's not just the talent you have at the top, but it's the depth there, where you could be a team picking at the back end of the lottery and not only get somebody that could be a contributing player for you, but somebody that maybe gets overlooked, and you end up, we're going to have all-stars that are drafted outside of the lottery, back end of the lottery, though mid-first round. It's not just going to be guys that are drafted at the very, very top. That's the type of talent we have in this NBA draft, to the point where first top 10, 12 picks could all be freshmen. It's young, talented players that are going to make a real difference in this NBA. But look, the Darren Peterson, A.J. Tabonsa debate is real, and it's not just like the Wizards are absolutely in on A.J. Tabonsa and Darren Peterson is just getting floated around as a name. They are considering Darren Peterson, too. And here's what I will always say about this time of year. Believe nothing, yet believe everything at the same time. And it's very hard to wrap your head around that, but that's really what we're getting. It's another version of lying season. You get it in the NFL before the NFL draft, and you hear teams, you know, no team is ever going to tell you definitively what they're doing before any draft. NFL, NBA, doesn't matter, right? Somebody wants to sit here and make you think they're going to draft Jeremiah Love way higher than what they're going to be, and then it actually happens. Or you hear rumors that, you know, the Wizards and the NBA side of things and the Jazz might be talking about a trade just to move up one pick. That is real. But how much of it is actually real, right? Like, that's the question. So there's at least reports out there. Now, a lot of this is right, the speculation. Oh, A.J. DeBonso wants to stay in Utah. That's true. Do the Jazz want to give up assets to move up one pick to be able to draft A.J. DeBonso? That now becomes the question. Because now you're throwing around a bunch of these rumors and a bunch of ideas of like, well, if the Wizards were to trade down one spot, what would the Jazz have to give up? If you're the Wizards, you absolutely have to leave all options open while tipping your hand to absolutely no one. So Michael Winger runs the Wizards front office, all right? He said, quote, at least consider, they're going to at least consider trading down, and called this not a savior moment, essentially saying that, you know, having Trae Young and Anthony Davis already in the building, I will tell you this now, side note, I don't think Anthony Davis is going to be there very long. And Trae Young is due for an extension in a year, so both of them might not even be there that long. But if you're the Wizards, you got all the power now. This is the first time, like, the Wizards are in that spot where it's like they finally, they're the little brother that finally now is like, gotten real big and can beat up his big brothers, and they're like, I have the power now, I'm captain now. The Wizards are captain now. And if you're the Jazz, and you really want A.J. DeBonso, you got to be willing to give up something. Because if you're the Wizards, you can sit back, honestly, and say, we'll take either one. A.J. DeBonso, Darren Peterson, it's about just getting the most talented players that are available to you. Either way. But if you're the Wizards and you have an option to trade down one spot, you get the number two overall pick. You then, on top of that, land Ace Bailey. That's the rumor. It's like, again, these are rumors, so how much of it is like, here's what I would do versus what you actually should do? Because there's a reason why this also could be complete BS. But it's thrown around that it's the Wizards trade down a spot, and they get Ace Bailey, who had a ton of hype heading into the draft last year, fell a little bit, was trying to fall, reportedly, because he actually wanted to go to Washington. There's something we don't hear very much. But young players have wanted to play for the Wizards because you look and go, well, I could get minutes. It's all young guys there for the most part. Now, you got a couple of vets there now, but like really, it's mostly young guys. They're building it up, trying to build a young core that's there. So the rumor is the Jazz trade up one spot. They give him a future first-round pick. You give him Ace Bailey, and the Wizards go down. I'll tell you this now. If I'm the Wizards and I can still draft Darren Peterson, who has more upside than A.J. DeBonso, and get Ace Bailey and a future first-round pick, if that's true, you're making that trade in 2 seconds. Like, A.J. DeBonso can be a great player and could be a franchise-altering player. So can Darren Peterson. In fact, if you go back and look, Darren Peterson versus A.J. DeBonso when they actually played this past season against each other, Darren Peterson whooped him. Better defensive player, more intensity. The thing that's holding teams back was the cramping, and for a while nobody knew what it was, and now he comes out and says that it was too much creatine. I guess it's true. I don't know. I can't prove whether it is or it's not or whatever, but if the concern is that that's going to linger, it's not going to linger. Darren Peterson, as dangerous as these comparisons are, is getting compared to Kobe Bryant. Whew. It's high praise. It's high praise. Now, I remember years ago when Harrison Barnes first got to North Carolina, preseason All-American as a freshman, really stupid, hadn't played a game yet, Kobe Bryant comparisons. Andrew Wiggins, before he got to Kansas, Kobe Bryant comparisons. So you got to be careful. But that being said, Darren Peterson and Ace Bailey and a future first-round pick, like these are the types of things that are rumored right now. And the Wizards should make that trade in 2 seconds. Which means there could be a trickle-down effect the rest of the draft. Could you have other trades? Could you have other teams that are looking to maneuver their way around and essentially build up more assets and maybe get an extra pick in this first round because you could get two players that could make a real difference to your team? Whatever. Like, there's a million different ways that you could go. But here's what I will do to maybe throw a little bit of water on that fire that the Jazz trade up. Danny Ainge is in the front office of the Utah Jazz. And if you remember Danny Ainge when he was running the Celtics, that's the guy that fleeced the Sixers to trade down from 1 to 3. When, remember, the Celtics were the previous team that did what the Thunder did, where it was like, let's get a million first-round picks, and their goal was to trade. Their goal at the time was actually to trade for Anthony Davis. But Anthony Davis didn't want to sign an extension, so the Celtics said, you know, screw it, we're not going to be able to do it. So they did other things. But one of the things they did, they won the number one overall pick, and that was a good team at the time, but they actually traded down from 1 to 3. They drafted Jason Tatum. The Sixers drafted, remember who it was? Markelle Fultz. So Danny Ainge knows what the hell he's doing. Before, we were talking about Sam Presti in Oklahoma City and how great he was as a general manager. Danny Ainge was the asset collector. Danny Ainge was the guy that we always said, don't pick up the phone if Danny Ainge calls because he's going to fleece you in a trade. He knows something. So if we're all looking at this and going, that's a no-brainer for the Wizards, if that's actually a trade, what don't we know? Or is Danny Ainge looking around going, I'm not giving up all that. I'm not going to make that trade. Because technically, if you look at both these rosters, A.J. Dabonsa makes more sense in terms of how the Wizards are built. They got a lot of guards already, and the Jazz have a lot of wings, and Darren Peterson makes more sense. So really, from a fit perspective, in terms of how the roster is built, it actually makes sense Dabonsa 1, Peterson 2. But here's the thing. These teams are bad, and the Wizards are a really bad team, and you got to go and just get the most talented player that's available, period. That's the move that you make. Get the most talented player. Figure out the rest of it later. That's it. That's all that it is. Don't worry about fit. Worry about what your roster looks like later in terms of, like, that. That's the only conversation that you should be having if you're the Jazz or Wizards. I'll be honest, I believe very little in terms of any trade rumors that are going on between the Wizards or Jazz. I don't believe that, like, in the end, this is going to happen. But if I'm the Wizards, I'm making that happen in 2 seconds. And again, because this draft is so deep, even think of what's going to happen down the draft. Like, we had a bunch of trades in the NFL draft because the NFL draft was a little different, right? You didn't have somebody that was never felt like this was a draft with, like, oh my God, franchise altering players across the board. Not that saying that's not going to happen because Jeremiah Love was in that conversation, but then there's teams like, well, it's a running back, which is stupid, by the way, because he's more than a running back. Sonny Styles could be a franchise-altering defensive player, and David Bailey is an edge rusher. You're thinking, okay, this guy could be a great edge rusher. So there were players there, but when you're lacking quarterbacks in an NFL draft, it's always looked at as a little bit of a down year, and it's more like teams can go, well, you know, this defensive player and this defensive player kind of neck and neck in our ratings. Maybe if we trade down, we can get more value. It's all about value in a deeper draft, but you're really getting everything in this NBA draft. You're getting depth and talent down the board, and you're also getting the potential for franchise-altering future, maybe MVP talent at the very, very top of the NBA draft. So it's like this perfect storm of two different things where teams are looking around going, how do we maximize this, right? You'll see that next year in the NFL draft because you could have 5-6 quarterbacks taken in the first round, maybe. Again, we thought more quarterbacks would be in the first round of this NFL draft. So that doesn't mean that it's guaranteed a year out that it's going to look exactly the same. But this NBA draft has a level of a perfect storm where you're going to have depth of talent farther down the board and you have franchise-altering talent at the very, very top. The chance that we have multiple stars traded on draft night, I think, is very real, beyond Giannis. I mean, it really is. Do we see the Cavs get aggressive if they lose tomorrow or Sunday? It's tomorrow. Today's Saturday. Yeah, today's Saturday morning. Good God, the calendar is just... What happens if the Cavs lose Game 7 to the Pistons? Do they go star hunting? Or do they look and try to get some younger pieces and get first-round picks and, you know, trade Donovan Mitchell? I mean, anything is possible. Look, the NBA has been way too quiet for the last few years in terms of what could happen in terms of really aggressive off-seasons. I think we got an off-season now where you're going to see more of this. There's a lot of potential for... I mean, just an absolute S show around this draft. We know Giannis is going to get moved. You know, you got an owner coming out like, we got to figure this out now. Now Miles Turner's like, yeah, he never got fined. Giannis did whatever he wanted. So we know he's gone. It's not if, it's just when. That's really all that this is. I love this NBA draft, man. I think this is going to be fun. But just believe very little of what you hear, including what I say. I'm full of crap, too. I mean, listen, I've talked to some people about this, but... There's some questions about what could happen at the very top. All right, another hour coming up. Nick Ashew, Westwood One Sports.
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26: 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It's reported that the Treasury shows about $6 trillion in assets and over $47 trillion in liabilities. 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
32: Oh my God! 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
30: presents Nick Ashew.
0: And we are live nationwide, and we're on YouTube as well. Nick Ashew, at Nick Ashew on all the socials. Carlos Ortiz, I see him off camera right now, just bobbing his head. This really is well done. I will say this every time, guys, this open. This song just bumps, man. It just hits. I know you're eating cereal. You don't have to come on, Carlos. I got you, buddy. But I will just say this.
1: What do you mean? I'm a professional.
0: No, don't be that guy. Don't be the guy that talks with his mouth full. You're disgusting. You're just terrible. I have certain pet peeves in life. I think one thing is people talking with their mouth full. Another is the overuse of exclamation points in text. For the love of God, we don't need that many exclamation points. And a third is when somebody describes food in a whispery way. I guess that ASMR stuff or what? Oh, God, it's the worst. Now, if you're talking like sound effects of things breaking glass, it's cool. When somebody does the really weird whispering, I can't stand it. Oh,
3: asparagus.
0: Yeah, I hate you. God. It's like, have you ever watched a commercial where somebody's describing like any type of food, Carlos? Now you're on camera. You've set yourself up now. When somebody is describing food and they're like, the warm, melty bun as the cheese cascade, I'm just, ugh. Just grosses me out. Am I the only one? I know you got food in your mouth. I don't care. You can break that pet peeve. Don't be that guy. You're the worst. Now you're just trolling me. And you texted me exclamation points. I should have known. I set myself up.
1: The second you said it, I'm like, yeah, I'm going right in for it.
0: That's fair. I set myself up for it. By the way, not the first time that that's happened to me where I've said I hate that and then people do that.
1: So. It won't be the last.
0: Yeah, and you know what? That's fair. Now you know. Now you know what drives me nuts, and this is how our relationship works. Thank you, Carlos. Go back to your cereal. Get out of here. So, the NFL schedule release happened, and now we know what every team is going to play week after week. Look, I'm going to be honest with you. I've done a million schedule release shows over my career in D.C., and it's, you know, you play the game of it comes out, and then you're talking about it for an hour or two, and it's like, well, I think they win this game, and I think they're winning. And it happens with every team and every market, right? Anybody that covers whatever team it is in your city, they're going to be having these types of shows, and then it's the same thing as draft grades, right? We're done with the NFL draft, and it's like, this team got a B+. Why? What if these guys that you think are good don't pan out? Or what if the guy that you picked in the sixth round is actually an A+? We don't know that yet. Now, I understand, right? This is the content business, and we got to talk about stuff, and people are still interested. So it's not even like a criticism. It's just looking at this from a realistic lens. I'm just going to take the binoculars. I'm going to tie it in and go, you know what? Let me look closely here. This means nothing right now. I mean, we already knew what the opponents were going to be for every team. We already had an idea as stuff starts to leak with the international games. Like, that's what matters to me more. It's some of the big ones. It's when you're going to see certain rivals playing against each other. When you're going to see one team play another team overseas and whatever the case is. Like, we know the NFL's trying to take over the league. I can't play the game of looking down a team's schedule and looking at the first 6 weeks and thinking they're going to win three games or two games or all six of them or whatever. Because 2 weeks into the season, one of your opponents could get decimated by injuries, and all of a sudden what looked like a loss now becomes a win, or you get decimated by injuries, and the opposite happens. It's just, it's exhausting. But what I do know is that the NFL is absolutely taking over the world and adding new layers to it every single year. And everything the NFL does is an event. And again, that's smart business. That's smart marketing. So it's not like it's a matter of, hey, this is dumb because people want it. People want to know. And when you make anything feel like a bigger event in this country, people are in, right? We're an event-driven society. We want to be a part of the big events. We want to see the big events. We want to see live stand-up specials and roasts and, like, oh, it's live on Netflix. I got to watch it. I mean, you feel like you're a part of something when there's so much content out there that's just old, or, you know, you go down rabbit holes on YouTube or Instagram or TikTok and you start looking at this when you have something that's live and it's in the moment. We don't have as much live in the moment anymore, right? What TV show do people actually watch when it's new, right? Like, was Game of Thrones the last one? I mean, really, what show now are people, oh, there's a new episode, it's live, like, there's no more, it's live on Thursday night and everybody's watching it at the same time or whatever. That doesn't really exist anymore. Shows get released and maybe it's week after week and you watch it when it works for you. And it's great. I mean, it's not a bad model. It's great for all of us. You don't have to set a DVR anymore. It's simple. But That's what makes sports great. Because sports are always live, but it's beyond just the actual games now. It's creating events throughout the season that you are interested in, one way or the other, even if it's stupid. Again, we watch fat guys run the 40 in underwear. It works. People like the combine. And the NBA draft lottery, millions of people were watching the reveal of where teams were going to draft. Now, even more this year because there's so much hype around this draft, and it's been talked about nonstop and the tanking and all that. So there was a lot of other storylines around it, but it was an event. And the NBA is not going to get to the level of where the NFL is. It's just not. Football's king in this country. We all know that. But what you do know is that the NBA has also worked hard at making things feel more like an event. The draft lottery is one of them. The Vegas Summer League, get ready. It's going to be a big deal in July. Vegas Summer League is going to be with all of these guys in this draft playing in that Vegas Summer League that's become a tournament now. Oh, it's going to be a huge deal. And the NBA's done a good job at that. But for the NFL, when the schedule release comes out, it's far more about, okay, what does travel look like for teams? What do the international games look like? And most of that stuff's been leaked ahead of time anyway. I had the whole commander schedule before it was released. Like, it was like, okay, then great. So like for me, cool. I already know what it is. And, you know, I look at my team and say, oh, my God, the first 6 weeks are a gauntlet. But that's as far as you can really go. Now, what I will say is when you're looking at a schedule for a team, the way that you can get some level of an idea of how tough that schedule is going to be is look at the quarterback matchups. Who is your team playing early in the season in terms of those quarterback matchups? Because we know quarterbacks dictate so much of the success of every team in the NFL, right? Your ceiling's always lower if you don't have the quarterback position settled. Your ceiling's always higher when you got a quarterback that can bring you back in games. For so long, that was the Chiefs, right? The Chiefs knew, hey, we got Patrick Mahomes. We'll figure the rest out. And they did. I mean, they did until this past season. Where you always, and I'd argue still at this point, you always still say, yeah, but, right? Like the Chiefs will find a way, or the refs will find a way. One or the other. Either way, somebody's going to find a way that's going to help that team. But that's because they've got the quarterback position settled. Now, it's nice to know on the calendar when you're going to see certain teams play each other, right? Like Seahawks-Patriots is going to be the season opener. But we already knew this was pretty much coming. Like, this stuff gets leaked ahead of time. It's the first time, though, that the season is actually open on a Wednesday since 2012. And that's to me, is what's more interesting. So you've got the Wednesday season opener for the NFL, Patriots-Seahawks, Super Bowl rematch, because you've got the Australia game, 49ers and Rams on a Thursday, because of some stupid rule from 1964 that doesn't allow any games to be played on a Friday in the first or second month, third month of September through whatever it is. I think it's the third month of September. Lee, I don't know if you know the rule or Carlos, you know the rule, but whatever that dumb law is where you can't play a football game on a Friday and the third month, it's whatever, the Sports Media Act of 1964, I don't know what it is. The point is that the NFL had to work around that law, which will probably get changed at some point. But what I do know is that the NFL will continue to take over days of the week. I would not be surprised if we start seeing more and more games throughout the season that are played on Wednesdays, or that are played on a Tuesday, and they stretch out the team's schedule and gives them a mini bye. Because if you go to 18 games, you're going to have to work in more rest for players to prove that you care about player safety. And if you're going to try and tell everybody that, what if you do have a team play on a Sunday and then they don't play again until a Tuesday? We're giving you a little extra rest, a mini bye built in there, plus a second bye week. So they'll stretch the season out two more weeks, so everybody has two byes. And then you've got an 18th game, but you got guys playing on Tuesday. So it's like, well, you play on a Sunday and then on a Tuesday, and then you fill that day of the week. The NFL's eventually going to be playing every day of the week. And, you know, Mark Cuban talked about this a long time ago. I'll never forget that interview. And it was, you know, something along the lines of like the fatted calf gets slaughtered. Basically, he was saying like too much of the NFL waters it down and it makes it so it's less interesting and hurts the product. I do think what makes the NFL great partially is the novelty of it not play, you know, you're not playing every day of the week. There's a lead up. It makes it feel like an event, right? It makes it feel like an event. Now, no matter what, your team is going to play once a week. So from a fan base's perspective, you're always still going to have that, right? All right, you're a Patriots fan and you're ready for next week against the Chiefs. And then after that, you got to wait a week until you see the Bengals or whatever. Oh, we're on to Cincinnati. Right? Like that's still built in there. But most football fans, like, you have your favorite team, but you probably, even if you're a casual sports fan, you probably watch other NFL games too. Is it really as exciting if every night of the week you've got an NFL game? Like, I know this is that whole Emperor's New Clothes thing where nobody wants to say it. I'll be the dude to say it. We can have too much football. You can water down the product when it's played every day of the week. College football's different. I get it. You get Maction and all the random. But those are like small programs. This is different. It's not the same. The NFL is the NFL. And if you are going to then have a game at some point that starts to be every single week, it just feels like the novelty wears off a little bit. Will people still watch? Will it get big ratings? Of course it will. But will they be as big as they could be? I mean, no. I think there needs to be some level of there is no football. Everybody's still going to talk about it. It's still going to be a part of it. It's that part of, that matters too. You're adding multiple weeks to the season at some point. You're going to start adding days of the week. It's just going to get to the point where the NFL loses some of that. I really believe that. But it doesn't matter. They're going to do it anyway. We know this is going to happen. And look, they're leaning in on the Seahawks too. The Seahawks have 6 primetime games. That's their most in 26 years. Now, the Seahawks lost a lot this offseason. I mean, the defense, few names gone. Kenneth Walker, gone in free agency, went to the Chiefs. He's actually going to see Kansas City week 8. That's Sunday Night Football, so you got a nice storyline there. But look, the NFL leaning in on certain teams in primetime games is a risk. And again, you don't know ahead of time, and you have a level of flexing the games, and they've started to build this out a little bit. But we saw it last year with the Commanders. The Commanders went, I think, 2 months without a single 1 o'clock Eastern kickoff. It was primetime games, standalone games in some way, even like the later window, the 4:25 window, whatever, depending on where you are in the country. And they got decimated by injuries, and nobody wanted to watch them. Trust me, I didn't want to watch them either, but I had to. People don't want to see that. So you do run this risk, I think, with the Seahawks specifically. What are the Seahawks going to be next year? So here's the thing. They were, before last season, and again, I know this doesn't dictate everything, but they were 80-1 to go to the Super Bowl last year. They were a long-shot team. Seahawks go all the way through. They win a Super Bowl. We know the defense is what got them there. Sam Darnold played exceptionally well against the Rams in the NFC Championship game. But in the Super Bowl, it was the defense and it was Kenneth Walker. That's it. Kenneth Walker's gone. The defense has lost multiple players that were big contributors to that team winning the Super Bowl. And on top of that, the Seahawks also lost Clint Kubiak. He's the head coach of the Raiders now. So your offensive coordinator is gone, who really helped get the most out of Sam Darnold. And we know Sam Darnold needs a good system to win. Happened in Minnesota. Happened in Seattle. You lose your best running back, your Super Bowl MVP. You lose multiple key defensive players in free agency. Are the Seahawks going to be worth watching in prime time by like week 10, 11? I mean, this could be a team that has a... I mean, they could have a massive dip this year. Now, there's no guarantee, right? They're well-coached. They still have a lot of talent there. They're a well-run organization. And Sam Darnold might not miss a beat. It's possible. But that's one of the risks that you have when you're building out this schedule if you're the NFL. And look, you want to build rivalries. You want to build matchups. You want to promote new teams because you have this kind of shift now in the NFL, kind of like the NBA is dealing with, right? The NBA is in a great spot because now you've got Spurs Thunder, Western Conference Finals. That's going to be a rivalry for a long, long time. If you're the NFL, because the NBA is star-driven, the NFL is quarterback-driven. Yeah, they like to market teams, but let's be honest. Who are the stars in the NFL? Oh, it's the quarterbacks. We all know. We all see it, right? We all see it. So now you're going to have your first matchup of Patrick Mahomes and Drake May, and you kind of have the guy that's been the staple as the best quarterback in the NFL, despite what happened last year with the Chiefs. Drake May goes to a Super Bowl last year. You got to start marketing these specific quarterback matchups because that's what builds the rivalries. Even though the quarterbacks don't actually see each other on the field face-to-face, it still is like this Drake May versus Patrick Mahomes. That's just how this works. But you're doing a lot of predicting. You're doing a lot of hoping and praying that late in the season, again, you have some flex games in there to move it around, which was really smart by the NFL, but you now have to, as a league, start to build up some of these new names, a Drake May, a Jaden Daniels. The Commanders have 5 standalone games, even after last season when they won 5 games. Why? Jaden Daniels. It's that simple. The hope is that Jaden Daniels will be healthy, and it'll be like his rookie year when he won Offensive Rookie of the Year, and not last season where he barely played and they won 5 games. Because the NFL leaned heavily into the Commanders being in prime time as much as they could, and it was a disaster. And I apologize to you and everyone else around the country for having to be subjected to Marcus Mariota and that horrible defense on top of things. It was just bad. But the NFL's given the Commanders 4 primetime games and a London game, so 5 standalone games. So they're leaning into Jaden Daniels. They're leaning into Drake May. You know, they're leaning into some of these other young quarterbacks because that's what moves the needle the most in the NFL. And this also doesn't mean that, like, the Chiefs are done and Patrick Mahomes is washed, but he's coming off of a big knee injury. The Chiefs missed the playoffs, and the AFC is loaded. So it's like, what are the Chiefs even going to look like halfway through this season? Where are we going to be? There's just so many unknowns when you look at all of this where, hey, it's fun, but I just can't play the game of... So I don't bet win totals with teams. I don't. There's too many variables. Too many. Where you get to a point where it's just like week 11 or 12, you could... 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So what's next for LeBron James? Few teams might be interested in him. Nick Ashew, Westwood One Sports.
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12: 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Helium, carbon, and
11: hydrogen
12: fuse to make our starry friend. When it enters supernova stage, it explodes with bursts of rays. And if the star's mass is big and bold,

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4: Tour, of course he does. And by the way, I don't blame him for it. That's fine. LeBron James is, get ready for it, the best player that's ever played in the NBA, and he deserves to have that farewell tour, all right? He's 41 years old. He's still averaged 21 points a game this year. Still one of the top 20, 25 players in the NBA. Again, LeBron James at 41, the way he's played this season, 85% of the NBA would love for that to be the peak, the prime of their career. Not to mention what he did in the first round, dragging the Lakers to a 3-0 series lead before Austin Reeves even came back against the Rockets. He's still got enough left in the tank. LeBron's going to go on a farewell tour. Where it is, I don't know. And what makes the most sense to me is going back to Cleveland. I've always had this theory. I've always had this idea that LeBron goes back to Cleveland to wrap things up and Bronny goes with him. Because Bronny's on the Lakers because of LeBron. We all know that. And whatever. It's fine. Doesn't bother me. It was a 55th overall pick. Who cares? Really? Like, do we really care that much? Hey, he's not an NBA player. Okay, neither are any of Giannis's brothers, and they're in the NBA. Guess what? There's a lot of guys that get opportunities because of somebody else. Like, it's how it works in the NBA. But if you do look at odds of next team for LeBron, Lakers or retires is the favorite. Then it's the Cavs, and then it's the Warriors. And the Warriors, the difference between the Warriors' odds and the Cavs' odds are very... I think it's Cleveland. I really do. I think it's going to be Cleveland. The Cavs... Especially if the Cavs lose Game 7 tomorrow after losing last night to the Pistons. You got a Game 7 going back to Detroit now, and Cleveland has invested a lot of money and a lot of assets into this roster, and it can't get out of the second round. And if they can't get out of the second round again, also they put a lot of their playoff hopes on the shoulders of James Harden, right? They were like, we're going to trade for James Harden so he can help us in the playoffs. Huh? Like, have you paid attention to what James Harden does in the playoffs? And listen, he was all right last night, 23 points, but he had 8 turnovers. Cavs lost. We knew that this series was going to a game 7. If you're the Cavs and you see this as, and again, Harden can be gone, free agency. Donovan Mitchell's up for an extension. Does LeBron come back on a team friendly deal? Because at this point, like, I get it, right? Is he still worth, with the way that he's played, $40 million a year? Yeah, probably. But at this point, and I'm never going to be the guy that's like, well, he's made all the money in the world. Why does he need more? No, there's a value there, and I understand that. But if LeBron were to go to Cleveland and say, yeah, I'll take like $15 million, right? It's like nothing to him, and the Cavs were able to make this work. Again, they got to rework this roster. I get it. They're locked into a bunch of deals, but Harden will be gone. There's a bunch of things. Again, I'm not going to sit here and work the financials because it's not my job. But what I do know is that if Cleveland wanted to find a way, they would find a way. And if it's LeBron and maybe Donovan Mitchell still there and it's this farewell tour and they get something else in return and they figure it out, I don't know, it just makes sense. I know logistically there's a bunch of stuff you have to move, so this isn't really about like, here's exactly how it works financially. Let me look up the contracts. It's just a matter of sometimes teams find a way, and it just –

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2: I just don't think that's going to happen. But for LeBron to go to the Warriors, then you're just doing one more, like, random team at the end of your career. If you, and every, like, a lot of guys have this, right? Joe Montana played, you know, for the Chiefs late in his career. And I mean, you can go down the list and find the Jerry Rice late in his career, multiple teams, including the Raiders. But Jerry Rice had a lot left in the tank playing for the Raiders. You know, so future Hall of Famers, right? Emmitt Smith playing for the Cardinals. Again, you can name a million of these guys. Have those late career teams that it's just, I want to keep playing, but I'm not with the team that I was known to be associated with. NBA is different now, though, where guys don't stay with one team anymore. It's not the Jordan era. It's not the 90s NBA, where guys stayed on one team basically their entire career. Now, it's going to be harder for that to happen because free agency's gotten more difficult for teams to have an impact. Guys stay with their teams and then ask for trades later. That's really the only way to move things around. But for LeBron to still have the success he's had, he's played 8 years with the Lakers. It's been 8 years since LeBron James left Cleveland again and went to the Lakers. And everybody knew it was going to happen. Got a lot out of LeBron in his late-stage, random team, end-of-career type situation, right? I just think Cleveland makes the most sense. I don't know what the Cavs are going to do with this thing. I mean, look, if they win, they beat the Pistons, maybe it's different. And it's Cavs-Knicks in the Eastern Conference Finals. You probably try and keep this thing together a little bit more and squeeze all the juice out of it you can. But it's tough. It's tough to watch what happened last night if you're talking about the Cavs going and beating the Pistons in Game 7 and then going on in the Eastern Conference Finals. So, yeah, if you're LeBron, I just think there's other options there. You just got to be willing to take a discount, and who knows? Maybe it's one final ride, and it's with the Lakers. And you just know it's Luka, and it's Austin Reeves, and then it's you, and you just go for 1 year. I mean, there's always the chance that that could be the case. I just don't think he retires yet. I really don't. I really don't think that's the case. But you're not going to this Lakers team, even fully healthy, is not beating the Spurs, and it's not beating the Thunder this year or next year. Doesn't matter. The Spurs are the only real threat to Oklahoma City for the foreseeable future. Now, is there a possibility that, you know, Houston in a couple of years from now with a couple of trades and this young talent really develops, they can be on that same level? I mean, it's possible. I don't think it is now, but it's always the chance that that happens. But we got Spurs Thunder Western Conference Finals after the Spurs beat the Timberwolves last night by freaking 30. And you just realize, like, this is what we're going to see in the West for a long, long time. It's the Spurs and it's the Thunder. If these teams stay healthy, that's your rivalry. And look, the NBA needs rivalries, right? We've lacked rivalries for years in this league. Too much player movement, too many trades, too many super teams that failed. All of that. We're over it. Rivalries are what makes sports great. And if you're looking at what Thunder Spurs can be, you're going to get the first preview of it on Monday. I think that's when game one is, right? Yeah, it's Monday for that series. It's going to be a damn good series. And they don't like each other. Keep that in mind. These teams do not like each other. And that's what's kind of really the foundation of being a great rivalry, right? I don't want to see them friends. I don't want to see them exchanging jerseys. I don't want them going out to dinner afterwards. I know they got lives. Save it for after the season. Damn it, go out and hate the team that's across the court from you. That's what you have between these two teams. Now, San Antonio was 4-1 against Oklahoma City in the regular season. That does not mean that this translates over to the postseason, all right? Now, these are the two 60-win teams in the West. These are two great teams. These are teams that are built very similar in the Spurs and Thunder. Young guys, had some luck in the lottery, high draft picks, but also, you know, identifying talent, making your team better. Depth, there's a lot of depth in both of these, where second units are going to be competing against each other. It's hard to find an advantage, and I get it. You look at the Spurs and say, ooh, they could beat the Thunder. Yes, they could. It's just not this year. Just not this season. Because keep in mind, the Thunder, we're going to get numb very quickly to how good the Thunder are. They're 8-0 in the playoffs.

0: 8-0. They swept the Suns. They swept the Lakers. They've been resting since Monday. Oklahoma City's ready. And they've dealt with their own level of injuries that have been there, too. And I understand that San Antonio was really, really good. San Antonio is where the Thunder were 2 years ago. Before they won a championship, they went from 40 to 57 wins. They were the one seed in the West, but they lost in the second round of the playoffs. But you knew. You watched them and said, get ready. This Thunder team is going to be something special. They win the title the next year. But remember, last year, they were a 68-win team. Historically great. Point differential, beating the hell out of teams by 10, 20, 30 points. And you're looking at them going, who's going to stop this Thunder team? It was almost the Nuggets in the second round. That went seven games. The Thunder went on to win the title. That was last season. They took that next step, though, right? They had to have that second-round loss that was there, that loss before getting to the finals, whatever it is. That was 2 years ago. That's where the Spurs are now. The Spurs make the big jump, 62 wins. They go from rebuilding. You get Wemby. You win 22 games. Wemby's rookie year. Here you are now. Wemby's going to be an MVP soon. Like, it's all coming together. But experience matters in the playoffs. It's not just based on talent. We've seen this time and time again where you have teams that have great regular seasons against another team and the playoffs is just different. It matters. People overlook the mental side of this stuff so much. And it's not that the Spurs aren't ready. It's not that Wemby hasn't been ready for the moment. It's not that, you know, what we just saw last night where Wemby's getting locked down and the Timberwolves are loading up on him and Stephon Castle and De'Aaron Fox combined for 28 of the 36 first quarter points. You're going, oh, there are other guys besides Victor Wembanyama that can actually do things for the Spurs. And it's true. They've got a great bench. I mean, Dylan Harper, guy's going to probably be a star. They may end up moving De'Aaron Fox, trading him. Another trade you could watch out for at the trade, at the, you know, during the draft. And then, you know, Dylan Harper gets more of an opportunity. They got the sixth man of the year, Keldon Johnson's on the Spurs. Like, the Spurs have a lot of talent and a lot of depth on this team, similar to where the Thunder are. It's a great matchup. And it's going to be a great series. I mean, it's going to be, I think this will be, as long as everybody stays healthy, this will be an epic series between these two teams. But San Antonio, it's just that, like, 1 year behind. And the playoff experience matters. If this were a matchup a year from now, I'd give the Spurs a better shot. And by the way, the Thunder are heavy favorites in this series. Heavy favorites. You look at DraftKings, heavy favorites. And, you know, this is just, this is the next progressive state. This is where it goes, right? Like, this is what you get from these teams that are building. Because it's built for the long term now. Again, I'm not saying that there's no shot that the Thunder lose in the Western Conference Finals. There is a possibility. But there's a reason why the Thunder are heavy favorites. You have to factor in the experience. And it also is not just from a player perspective. It's from a coaching perspective, too. I mean, the Spurs have a young coach that's inexperienced in these situations. Now, he's been with the organization a long time. He's learned from one of the greatest coaches of all time in Greg Popovich. I get all of that. But you still kind of have to have that real-world experience. The bumps and bruises, the losses, the failures. They're part of the game. And we're about a year away from this being a true matchup of, like, I really don't know who's going to win this series. I mean, this is the first Western Conference Finals appearance for this organization in the Spurs since 2017. But they are 8-3 in the postseason. They've been very good. And you had that Game 1 dud against the Timberwolves, and they really didn't look back for the most part. But again, so it's not like they swept Minnesota, right? But they won big last night. They won by 30. Victor Wembanyama is also averaging almost 8 blocks a game in these playoffs. I mean, he's been an absolute monster. So he's lived up to the moment. He's there. It's all, like, right on the cusp. We're right on the edge for San Antonio. I think they need 1 year, one loss in the playoffs, and then we're looking at a rivalry that could be something just spectacular moving forward. So we'll see. All right, Nick Ashew, Westwood One Sports.
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2: These shows are this way. These documentaries, these behind the scenes, you get to a point where it feels a little bit, it just feels a little stale. I think Hard Knocks has gotten stale. I know they've got the in-season one, which is different, but the actual training camp Hard Knocks, that's why they've added other spin-offs of it, which is smart. It's just gotten a little stale at this point, and it'll be interesting to see what this looks like with Joe Flacco getting traded mid-season during the show, and you know, the cameras capturing him going from Cleveland to Cincinnati, and you know, Cam Ward's rookie season was rough. What's that look like? The shoulder sprain at the end of the year and the injuries he went through. Baker Mayfield, we know, is a big personality. They were 6-2 in Tampa, and then, you know, they finished 8-9. You're going to have sort of that arc there of Baker Mayfield and what that looks like. And again, Jaden Daniels barely played. So I'll be honest with you. I have no idea what to expect with this, but I do like watching these as long as they don't get to the point where you're going, okay, yep, I've seen this before. You got to have big personalities. You got to have someone that's interesting. And look, Kirk Cousins has been in a couple of them, and I like Kirk Cousins. I'm not one of those guys that rips Kirk Cousins. Good for him for making all the money he's made. I get the fact that he's hasn't had any success in the playoffs, and that's fine. He broke a bunch of Redskins records, and I still love the guy. And he's a good dude by all accounts, and root for him. But he's boring, and he's very calculated, and he's very vanilla, and you know, he's smart. He's willing to be in everything and have the cameras in front of him wherever, because it builds up his profile. It's helped build him this massive amount of wealth that he's accumulated in the NFL without really being a quarterback that's had any success in the playoffs, right? But he's a good regular season quarterback. He elevates your offense in a lot of ways, and we've seen it. But he's boring. So I don't really know what to expect from some of these other guys, because I also don't think Joe Flacco is very exciting. Carlos, are you going to watch this? Did you watch season two? I don't know, man. Like, I feel like there's potential here, but I have a feeling this is going to get stale really quick.
3: Yeah, I'm already over it. Season two was a slog. I got through like the first 3 weeks, and I'm like, I can't do this anymore. So I completely checked out. It's like we have to add some like random backup or veteran too. It's like Joe Flacco. Like, no disrespect. Does anybody care? Like when they had Marcus Mariota a couple years ago, I'm like, does anybody care? Like you can't. God forbid you have more than one star per season in these things. That's why I actually preferred receiver over quarterback, because at least we knew all of the receivers going into it. It's not like you had like, you know, Josh Downs. No disrespect to him, you know, and we knew all these guys were like George Kittle, Justin Jefferson. Quarterback, yeah. They need to start following the same formula, because you know, I don't really care. I hate to pick on Joe Flacco, but I don't care what he's going through in the season.
2: It just doesn't, yeah. I mean, again, like for me, it's personal, because Jaden Daniels, it'll be interesting to see him. And listen, the NFL's made it clear that they're definitely trying to market Jaden Daniels. I mean, even with the flag football thing, and I know that wasn't totally the NFL, but like they have an involvement in that whole thing. Jaden Daniels is very marketable. Jaden Daniels is a leader and a young, smart football player that has a lot of potential, just needs to stay healthy, and he fits the mold of somebody that can be a face of the league, somebody that's certainly a face of a franchise in Washington. The league is certainly doing everything they can to market him. He's certainly going to get involved in everything he can to market himself. I don't blame him one bit, but you know, I just wonder, like, let me ask you this, Carlos. How interested are you in Jaden Daniels in this specifically? Because you're obviously a Giants fan. You're outside of Washington. For me, it's different. So I'm emotionally connected to it. When you see that Jaden Daniels is a part of quarterback, does that make you go, oh, can't wait, or meh?
3: No, I'm actually pretty intrigued.
2: Okay. All right, you're intrigued.
3: The Netflix show aside, if you can give me Jaden Daniels healthy right now, I'll give you Jackson Dart. I'll sign up.
2: Well, yeah, of course. Yeah. I would take Jaden Daniels over Jackson Dart, too. Thank you.
3: I will sign up for that right now.
2: Way to go out on a limb there, Giants fan.
3: I do love me some Jackson Dart, the prince that was promised. That being said, I do think it's intriguing because to see how he's can navigate with difficult circumstances, because obviously we've already seen the season. You know, he's banged up. You know, he wasn't productive when he was on the field. So watching a second-year guy kind of navigate those challenges and see – where his mentality is. Could give you a little bit of a preview to what season three could be looking like, where we could kind of treat this as a sophomore year for him. But yeah, like how young guys handle that kind of adversity, it could really shape your career. So I'm actually fascinated outside of, you know, if you were a Commanders fan, like that's how you would have to approach looking into this kind of show.
2: It's funny. I remember years ago when Netflix, it was, you know, they really weren't into sports, and then they kind of dabbled in the documentaries a little bit. It was probably more the F1 and probably the golf, and it's just exploded ever since. And it was years ago, their CEO was like, yeah, we're focused on people binging. We're not really into the live sports thing. Well, that's changed. Again, sports just moves the needle with everybody. Even if somebody's not a big sports fan, you recognize certain players, certain names. And again, like the NFL's trying to market some new stars and younger quarterbacks. The quarterbacks moved the needle. Tom Brady moved the needle for 2 decades in the NFL. Patrick Mahomes was there, and he's still going to be there. It's just going to be a little more crowded now that the AFC specifically has all these other quarterbacks that are there. And, you know, you don't have to be a sports fan to know who Tom Brady is, to know who Patrick Mahomes is, to know who LeBron James is. And that's what makes sports universal with everybody. And Netflix has figured that out the way that everybody else has, where I'll just tell you this now, man, get ready, because watching sports is going to continue to change. Anybody that doesn't like how spread out it is now, where last night you're watching games on Prime and then it's Peacock the night before for NBA playoffs and then ABC, ESPN, and you know, you're on different platforms, and it's only going to be more. There's going to be more of this. The next one up is YouTube. Because they're already starting. YouTube is doing what Netflix did a couple of years ago, where it's like you're dabbling in and like, let's test this out. The first live thing Netflix ever did was that Chris Rock special years ago. And that was them testing doing live. And then it's gone. It went to some fights, and then it's continued to grow. And, you know, get ready, because you're going to have more YouTube and more Netflix. YouTube and Netflix are competing with each other. They see each other as the real competition now. And the one thing I can see this coming down the pipe, because I have my own small business that's involved with this stuff, and I see where the trends are going. I pay attention to this stuff a lot, and traditional sports media networks are going to get priced out of these league rights. It's going to get really expensive. And you know who has the deepest pockets? Tech, Amazon, Netflix, Apple, who knows what AI companies are going to start doing? I mean, if OpenAI decides that they want to suddenly carry sports on some platform, they could pay for it if they wanted to. But the point here is that you're seeing an evolution in the way everybody consumes sports. There's more content than ever before. There's more avenues before. There's more niche content that you could pay attention to. Is it niche or niche? What do you say, Carlos? Niche or niche?
3: I say niche. But yeah, when people say niche, I don't get mad.
2: Yeah, like I can't settle on one word. I've just realized that. I can't settle on one word. But, I mean, this is where everybody's going now. We're going to see more and more of this. And YouTube is now dabbling, obviously, in the NFL. They've had some exclusive games. YouTube is no longer like the fun little platform where people just upload dumb videos of themselves doing pranks and stunts. We're long past that. It's full on TV and movies and everything there. YouTube is competing with Netflix. Netflix is competing with YouTube. Prime is jumping in, but also has all the stuff they try to sell you in the middle of games. It's smart. And traditional media is going to look around going, what are we going to do about this? Because it's a lot easier for Prime or for Netflix or for YouTube, with the value of those companies, to be able to pay the insane prices that it takes for the NFL to get those rights versus where traditional media companies are now. So if you don't like the way it is now, I'm just telling you, it's going to spread out even more, because the NFL wants to renegotiate their deals already. The NFL's mad at NBC because NBC paid over $1 billion for the NBA, but it's more than one game, and then they're paying $1 billion a year for one Sunday night game, and the NFL's like, we want more money. And NBC's like, well, what do we do? I mean, it's just, the NFL's going to hold this whole thing hostage. Now, I would argue this. This is where the NFL starts to hit its limit, because Netflix, YouTube, Prime, they actually don't need the NFL. Those companies are still so successful with the business models that they have and the things that they already do. You don't have to have the NFL. They can afford it easily, but they don't have to have it to be successful. Other leagues or other media companies that have been built around sports need the NFL. So the NFL can hold other networks and other companies that are traditional sports media companies hostage and just say, like, you need us, pay for it. right? That was the reason why DirecTV wanted to have Sunday Ticket for so long. Because people were getting DirecTV specifically for that. If you're the NFL, you're now going up, you're going up a weight class. Tech is bigger than the NFL. And there's not many things that are bigger than the NFL. But tech companies are. And if you're looking around and you're this league that thinks that you run everything, just be careful. Because Netflix can say, nah, we don't need more from you, we're good. YouTube can say the same thing. YouTube's good, man. YouTube's got a business model that just continues to pump out content and money. And, I mean, they got a million ways that they can go. They don't have to have the NFL to be what they are. But it helps. It helps everybody if they're involved. But it's, I mean, it is changing, and it is changing insanely quickly. And, look, I like the behind-the-scenes stuff. I like these documentaries. It's just there's a level of it still has to be interesting to a point. I'd love to see more of that with the NBA. I think that would be smart for the NBA is to partner with a Netflix or a Prime or an Apple TV or something. And I know they do some stuff already, but you know, if you're the NBA, you're trying to get some of these new guys out there. Let's let more people see what Victor Wembanyama's like. Really, he's an interesting guy. I'd love to see more of just following him around. Tell me more about Victor Wembanyama, right? Like, I'm all for that. Give us that. And I think that you're going to maybe start to see the NBA do more of that as well. Because whether or not LeBron James retires this offseason, don't think it's happening, but let's just say he did. Got to kind of figure out, like, who's the next face of the league? You don't have to be the best player in the NBA to be the face of the league if you continue to have the resume that you've built and you're recognized. LeBron is still the face of the NBA. Because after that, nobody can decide on who it is, right? It's like, well, maybe it's Jokic. No, it's not. Maybe it's Anthony Edwards. No, it's not. Will it be Wemby? Yeah, it'll be Wemby down the road, I think. But that's not yet. It's who is universally recognized for that sport. It's still LeBron James. But the NBA's got to kind of figure out, and they're a star-driven league, right? They're pushing stars. I could see them starting to do more of this kind of stuff, too. And people like it. People want access. People want that, like, connection with an athlete, with a team, with seeing more of what's going on, right? Seeing what happens in the moment. Look, reality TV has been a thing for a long time. It's basically reality TV to a point. I mean, it's more documentary, but it's the same thing. It's seeing stuff happen in real time, and we saw it with Hard Knocks. Just Hard Knocks got a little stale at times. It's fine. You watch it. But, and that's the thing with the NFL, too, right? It's like, again, if you had an NFL game on a Tuesday, you're going to watch it. But it does water the product down a little bit when it comes to that. So, and we'll see. It's going to be very, very, very different. Game 7 tomorrow, Pistons-Cavs. Cannot wait for that, and then we're going to get Thunder Spurs Western Conference Finals. Oh, injected into my veins. Whew, can't wait for it. If you love the NBA, it's been a great playoffs. Nick Ashew, Westwood One Sports.
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0: Welcome to the Commonwealth Club of California radio show. It's America's longest-running radio program, now more than 100 years old. I'm Gloria Duffy, co-president and co-CEO of the club, a nonprofit, nonpartisan public forum that presents a wide range of thought leaders on important issues of the day. On today's program, you'll hear my recent conversation with Leon Panetta, former U.S. Defense Secretary. Panetta, a former member of the House of Representatives from California, served in a number of cabinet positions in the Clinton and Obama administrations, including as head of the Department of Defense and director of the CIA. Secretary Panetta and I discussed the ongoing war with Iran. He offered his expert insight into how the Trump administration is conducting the war. And here's what we had to say. It is my very great pleasure to welcome Secretary Panetta back to Commonwealth Club World Affairs. A Monterey native, Leon Panetta was elected to Congress in 1976. He served his Central Coast District for 16 years. He left Congress to become director of the Office of Management and Budget in the Clinton administration and later accepted an appointment as President Clinton's chief of staff. In the Obama administration, he led the Central Intelligence Agency before serving as Secretary of Defense. Today, he is chairman of the wonderful Panetta Institute for Public Policy at California State University, Monterey Bay, which he established with his wife, Sylvia, in 1997, which in particular works on civic literacy and civic engagement with students, a wonderful mission in this world of ours today. And I should add, his wonderful son, Jimmy Panetta, now represents that Central Coast Congressional District. And living just adjacent to that district myself, we are very proud of him and very fond of him. So would you like to say anything to start off? I have a bunch of questions, but would you like
1: We could probably jump right in, but I just want to express my thanks for the invitation to come to the Commonwealth Club. I've come here a number of times in different capacities, and I've always enjoyed the experience, but more importantly, want to thank you, Gloria, for all the great work that you've done in making the Commonwealth a very important instrument in our democracy, particularly today. I think with the challenging times that we're living in, I think it's very important to have the kind of forums like you have here at the Commonwealth Club, be able to bring people to be able to exchange thoughts and to really try to better understand just exactly what the challenges are. So I just want to pay tribute to you and tribute to all of those that are part of the Commonwealth Club, because you represent in many ways the best in our democracy.
0: Thank you so much. And as we'll get to a little bit later, you've been more than casually involved with us back to our California Forward and Voices of Reform project, but we'll get back to that in a little while. I thought we might start, and a thank you for those lovely comments. We just keep chipping away every day with programs on every topic. There's another one going on downstairs while we're up here.
1: Great.
0: We are a very active public forum and grateful for your willingness to spend time with us and the citizens for whom we offer the forum. Let's start with foreign policy. You've had so many roles, both domestically oriented and foreign policy at the top of the foreign policy structure in this country. Very high on everyone's minds today, of course, is the Iran war. So let's start with that. You have taken some bold moves in your leadership roles, particularly at the CIA, the operation to capture and kill Osama bin Laden in 2011. Some people would say that the current administration's war in Iran is a similarly bold move to try to root out a regime that is hostile towards us and supports terrorism and so on. You've been critical of this action in Iran. Tell us, what's the difference between the leadership you've provided in the past to reduce threats of this type to us and how this administration has gotten into this war and is pursuing it?
1: Well, where the hell to start? You know, let me first preface this by saying I'm a believer in an approach to foreign policy that we have had going back to World War II. It's very important that we've built our approach to the world and to issues and to our allies as a result of that experience. It's been 80 years since World War II. And whether it was a Democratic president or whether it was a Republican president, even though they may have had their political differences, they believed in certain principles. Whether they were a Republican or a Democrat, they believed that the United States ought to provide world leadership. They believed that the United States ought to be able to build and support alliances in the world. Truman created NATO. But since then, every president has supported continuing to build strong alliances in order to deal with the dangers in the world. And thirdly, that we have a strong military. We didn't just dissipate the military after World War II. We maintained a strong military. And we maintained strong diplomacy. We believed that diplomacy was equally important to the challenge of foreign policy. And we believed in democratic values, that yes, we have our military power, but we also represent the values of democracy, our freedoms and our rights and the dignity that everyone has to be able to determine how they govern themselves. And lastly, we believe that you stood up to tyrants, that you stood up to tyrants. Those are basic principles. And to a large extent, what we've seen happen with the Trump administration is kind of turning that all on its head. And that's why I can tell you that my experience on foreign policy as a member of the National Security Council, whether it was the Clinton administration or whether it was the Obama administration or others, that the approach was to gather the brightest and most experienced people to bring them into the National Security Council to discuss the challenges and crises that were there, to talk about the different options, to discuss what are the approaches that ought to be recommended to the president. What are the consequences of those approaches? What are the consequences? And to understand those consequences, but to then proceed to then present that to the president, have the president ask questions, and then make a decision what course would be taken. The approach to dealing with issues was thoughtful. It took time. It took people of experience who understood the issues, whether it's military or whether it's foreign policy issues, and to think them through and to try to develop some kind of clear objective. As Secretary of Defense, the most awesome responsibility I had was to deploy our young men and women into harm's way. What I learned from the very beginning is you don't deploy people into harm's way unless you have a clear objective, unless you have a strategy for how you achieve that objective, and what you need in addition to all of that is an end game. When do you get the hell out and allow our forces to come back home? But you ought to think that through, and that takes time. And if you're going to engage in negotiations, you're going to bring your brightest people to the table to sit down, but they're going to have some clear objectives. You will have talked them through, and you will then determine through a process of negotiation, of give and take, that can last. You know, the deal, the nuclear deal that was done during the Obama administration took 2 years to negotiate. 2 years. So whether it was in foreign policy or whether it was on Capitol Hill, because I happened to be on Capitol Hill at a time when, frankly, Republicans and Democrats worked together and were able to sit down and negotiate and find compromise and find consensus. That's the fundamental process, not only for democracy, but for foreign policy. So when you have a president who doesn't like to have smart people in the room, you know, every president I worked for wanted smart people in the room. I mean, Bill Clinton loved to have bright people in the room who were smarter than he was. And that's saying something, because he was very bright. And ask questions and be able to evaluate issues and get the best advice possible. But this president doesn't, you know, the basic foundation for his second term is not based on experience. It's not based on knowledge. It's not based on having very bright advisors who know what the hell they're talking about. It's based on loyalty. And so he basically runs that show. And he himself has said he operates by gut instinct. How the hell can you decide to attack Iran without understanding that one of the things that can happen is closing the Straits of Hormuz? I was in the National Security Council. We talked about the possibility of conflicts with Iran because Iran was an adversary. But we all said if we did something, one of the first things that would happen is they would close the Straits of Hormuz. So we developed plans to make sure we could reopen the Straits of Hormuz. To have a president say that somehow they were surprised by having Iran close the Straits of Hormuz is to indicate that there was no process. There was no process of evaluation. And if there was, look, I think the military surely must have been aware of it because they know what the issues are. But for whatever reason, the president was not willing to accept the risks that were involved. And so we went ahead. We went ahead. We would never have done that in the operation to go after bin Laden. That took months to prepare. And we did, I think we found the compound sometime in August of 2010. And when I presented it to the president says, you've got to continue to do surveillance to determine whether or not bin Laden is there. We did 7, 8, 9 months of surveillance, 24/7, using drones to determine what are we dealing with here and what happened. And we never were able to confirm that bin Laden was there. There was an individual who used to come out and walk in circles and go back into the compound. And I remember telling the CIA, for God's sakes, that could be bin Laden. Give me a telescope. Give me a camera. We got to get a facial ID on who that is. And they said, you know, we just can't do it. It's 18-foot walls on one side, 12-foot walls on another side. We just can't do it. I said, you know, I've seen movies where the CIA can do this. We laughed about that. We laughed about it. But we never really had 100% information. But we had intelligence. We kept piecing intelligence together. And finally, the president said, I'm worried it could leak. We need to sit down and develop an operation. I went to Bill McCraven. We did months of preparation for an operation. Two teams of SEALs traveling 150 miles into Pakistan on two helicopters, rappelling down and going after bin Laden. That took practice. It took discussion. It took preparation. It took expertise. And we did it. And even then, when one of the helicopters went down when we were doing the operation, I remember saying to Bill McCraven, what the hell's happening? It's one of those moments when you're scared to death that the whole operation is going to fall apart. Bill McCraven didn't miss a beat. He said, no, we got backup helicopters coming in. We're going to go in. We're going to rappel through the walls, and we're going to go on with the mission. I said, God bless you. And they did that, and they did that. But it was because they were prepared, because they had trained, because they had a plan. I don't see any of that right now. And that's the problem, is we're operating by Trump's seat of the pants. And I don't know to this day whether he really has put his arms around what is the objective. What's the objective here? I think he did, you know, when Israel presented the idea of having the supreme leader in a room and being able to wipe him out and that the regime would then collapse within a few days. I think the president really liked that because it was a short, sweet, and you could get it done. And that's why he embraced it. Only to find out, I mean, the intelligence, Radcliffe and the intelligence had basically said, that's crazy. It's not going to happen. regime's not going to come down. And rather than kind of stopping and asking the question, can this really happen? Are we taking a huge gamble here? Are we starting a war without knowing, you know, what we're going to go after or be able to achieve? There were no breaks. There was nobody who raised that challenge. And so that's a long way of answering your question. But the fact is, it is the difference between competence and incompetence.
0: Long answers are welcome when they're as interesting as that. Did you have contingency plans for?
1: Yeah, absolutely. And it was not easy.
0: Dealing with Iran?
1: It's not easy.
0: Without getting into classified material. What would a plan look like?
1: You have to be able to secure an area 50 miles on either side of the straits, plus 100 miles inland from where the straits are. And it clearly requires boots on the ground, military action, to be able to secure that area. But once you've secured it, you could really be able to protect traffic in the Straits of Hormuz. And I'm sure the military somewhere had the same plan. Area 50 miles on either side of the straits, plus 100 miles inland from where the straits are. And it clearly requires boots on the ground, military action, to be able to secure that area. But once you've secured it, you could really be able to protect traffic in the Straits of Hormuz. And I'm sure the military somewhere had the same plan, be able to protect traffic in the Straits of Hormuz. And I'm sure the military somewhere had the same plan. But the president was caught flat-footed on this issue because, very frankly, in many ways, you know, not only is the regime a hardline regime that's going to be there and is now more entrenched than ever, but the regime developed very important leverage by closing the Straits of Hormuz. They put an economic gun to our head and raised prices dramatically, impacted on the world market, and we're creating a situation that was beginning to undermine our economy and the world economy. So they had a hell of a lot of leverage. And why the president didn't make the decision, no, we cannot allow that to happen. We cannot allow the Straits of Hormuz to be closed. That's the approach you take. You don't put a blockade on top of a blockade, as he's done, because that guarantees it's going to be closed. What you do is you open it up, because that takes their leverage away. And then if you're going to talk about a ceasefire and the ability to talk about nuclear and all the other issues that are there, at least you're not doing it with a gun to your head. And so that's why I to this day don't understand why the most important thing the administration should have done is to open up the Straits of Hormuz. And that didn't happen.
0: So here we are, where we are, for bad process or good process reasons, bad process reasons. Where do we go from here? Let's say our objectives are get rid of the leadership, truly, not just one level that's replaced by other levels of the same ilk. Stop the nuclear program, get the HEU under control, open back up the Straits of Hormuz. What's the path forward from where we are? We can't change the past. Where do we go?
1: Well, I mean, you can't. I mean, first of all, get rid of the negotiators that we have. I mean, to have Vance and Wyckoff is a guy from the real estate industry in New York. He has no understanding of foreign policy, no understanding of national security. Putin has him wrapped around his finger. And then, you know, I think Kushner is somebody who's a bright guy from New York, but he's been involved in the realty business. I mean, he's been involved out there trying to basically develop his own business. He's not somebody who has long experience in foreign policy. So, you know, that would be the first thing to do, is to be able to rely on people who are experienced, who know Iran, who know the leaders and what they're up to, and are prepared to negotiate and really be able to do give and take in order to arrive at some solution. I don't think that's going to happen, by the way. It's not going to happen. This president kind of hopes that if he talks loud enough and bullies enough, that somehow he'll get what he wants. That's what bullies do. He's going to continue to try to do some of the, you know, to say and to threaten, and who knows, you know, we could very well be back at war. I don't think so. I think he knows that this war is hurting the country, hurting the economy, and most of all, hurting Republican politics in the midterm. My sense is he wants to get a deal. He wants to get a deal. So knowing this president, knowing what he's working with, how do you get that deal? I think it has to come in stages. The first stage is to open up the Straits of Hormuz. You know, get rid of your blockade. Agree with Iran that you're going to open the Straits of Hormuz. Provide escorts to the ships going through. Now, that's easier said than done. The military today just said it's going to take 6 months to clean up the mines that have been deployed into the Straits. So this is going to be a long process, and it's going to take a while. But that's the first thing I would do, is say we've got to open up the Strait of Hormuz. And I think, frankly, Iran benefits from that, the United States benefits from that, the world benefits from that. And frankly, what I would like to see is that we ultimately develop an approach using our allies, using NATO if necessary, but using our allies to be able to form an operating group that can basically control the Straits. Because I don't like Iran being in control of the Straits of Hormuz. So you really ought to kind of develop an approach that not only clears up the Straits of Hormuz, but develops a permanent operation of how that those straits are going to run. That's number one. And obviously, continue your ceasefire. So the first deal that has to be made is opening the Straits of Hormuz and develop a long-term ceasefire that both sides will respect. Then you have to have negotiators who have a lot more experience than these, or at least bring in advisors on the nuclear stuff, because this nuclear stuff is complex. It's not easy to deal with enrichment and to deal with inspections and to deal with how much they will or will not enrich, or whether they'll enrich at all, and how much of that is already buried in Iran. How much, I mean, we know of one area where it's been buried because of our attacks. But there are other mountains in Iran that they've basically developed that intelligence feels could very well represent other enrichment facilities. So we got to find out where those facilities are. We've got to bring the IAEA into it to do the inspection and do the monitoring. You've got to be able to get your arms around what is enriched and make sure it doesn't fall into their hands. It's going to take some work, I guess is what I'm saying, just to develop an approach, a sound approach, to dealing with nuclear. And Trump is nervous because he knows damn well he may very well have to put in place some of the things that were in the Obama agreement that he's been tearing the hell out of. And so he's right now he's caught betwixt and between, because, you know, he's now talking about delaying enrichment. He's talking about giving them the money from the sanctions. I think it's about $20 billion. I mean, he's talking about doing things that his hard right is going to go crazy over, because it represents a lot of what was in the initial agreement. So if they're going to arrive at any kind of really sound agreement that puts controls and make sure that Iran never develops a nuclear weapon, it is going to take a lot of work to develop that mechanism. You cannot just take their word for it. You cannot just deal with a little bit of the enriched stuff. You've got to deal with the whole kit and caboodle. Thirdly, you've got to deal with missiles and drones and put limits on what they can develop. And that's going to take more work. Right now, most of their facilities have already been bombed. It's probably going to be tough for them to be able to replace it. But you saw where China was willing to give them defensive weapons, and they'll probably do that. I'm sure North Korea will probably provide additional weapons. So there's a danger here that Iran, within a few years, could basically rearm itself. That's what you got to stop, and at least put some monitoring and some checks into place. That's not going to be easy either because of the different connections they have. The Iranians have been, you know, I can tell you from an intelligence point of view, we constantly followed Iranian ships that were delivering arms to proxies throughout that region. So you've got to be able to control all of that and not allow proxies to be rearmed. And that's going to take a lot of patrols and a lot of naval capabilities

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3: That Iran within 4 to 5 years will be a threat again. And that for one reason or another will have to go back in. The story of wars in the Middle East is one where enemies appear, they're defeated, and then they come back. And we've had wars, almost every 3 or 4 or 5 years in the Middle East. I think that cycle is going to continue. And that says a lot about the failure of what the president did in terms of this war.
4: 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And please follow us on social media. Now, back to our program. We could go much more in depth here on Iran. Let me ask one more question, and then we'll move on to some state-level questions and some other issues. Regaining our leverage by getting the Straits of Hormuz open. You talked about needing to establish a perimeter. Boots on the ground? Whose boots? What would that require from us? And you talked about a coalition, perhaps. How do you envision, unless the Iranian regime for some unpredictable reason would simply agree to this, how would you recommend that we accomplish reopening the Straits of Hormuz?
3: Well, Ukraine did it in the Black Sea and worked with Russia and worked with other countries to be able to establish passage in the Black Sea. Bottom line is it takes work. It takes work. What is needed, if I were there, what I'd recommend is that we develop a coalition made up of our allies, the United States and Iran, to be able to sit down and develop the approach that would be necessary in order to maintain the Straits of Hormuz as an open trade. Iran is not going to give this up easily. Iran is not going to give this up easily, but that ought to be the major issue, is that, frankly, you have an interest, you can play a role, but you are not going to control the Straits of Hormuz. We're going to develop a mechanism to help control it. And so whether we bring the UN into it or whether we develop our own negotiating approach, it is one where you have to basically create this kind of operation to be able to do it. And so it's going to take work, but what can be agreed to now is that the Straits of Hormuz should be open. We've got to clean it up, clean up the mines. We've got to allow ships to go through, but we also have to agree to develop this permanent mechanism. Those are the pieces that you've got to put in place. And if you do that, then I think that would be a major step in the right direction. Look, if this were a different president, I think this could also

0: be an opportunity to deal with these 80 years of wars we've had in the Middle East. If all we've done is just basically repeated the same horrible, violent process, then we haven't done anything. There have been presidents that wanted to deal with the root causes of problems in the Middle East. You know, Bill Clinton worked hard. We almost had a Palestinian state negotiated, and unfortunately that fell apart. And other presidents as well, Jimmy Carter, tried to do something about it. What I would love to see, and I think, you know, if Trump were a different kind of guy, one of the best things he did was the Abraham Accords, because he brought some of these Arab countries, the UAE, Qatar, others, to recognize the state of Israel and to then engage in trade and begin to develop economic ties, but also work on security. What I would love to see is to take that foundation of the Abraham Accords, include other countries, the Saudis, as well as others that are not a part of it, include Israel as part of it, and to really sit down and talk about how do we improve relations, how do we improve our economies, and how do we improve security against terrorists, whether it's Hezbollah or Hamas or ISIS. We've all got to be unified in dealing with those terrorists. So if you could develop that kind of agenda and then add to that what I would think, it would be great to have a Marshall Plan developed for assistance to try to help in that region, to be able to have those countries not only repair the damage that's happened, but be able to build for the future. And then thirdly, I think it's really important that we develop literally an alliance in the Middle East that will be focused on providing security. I really believe in alliances. This is a dangerous world. You've got Russia, you've got China, you've got North Korea, you've got Iran, you've got terrorists. But I think the answer to that kind of world is to build alliances, not walk away from them. Have a strong NATO that can not only deal with the threat from Russia, but deal with other threats as well. Build a strong alliance in the Pacific to deal with China that includes South Korea and Japan, the Southeast Asian countries, Australia, India. Build that kind of alliance to deal with the threat from China. I remember sitting down with President Xi when I was Secretary of Defense. You probably remember this, Gloria. You normally, when you sat down with somebody from China, you went through talking points. They had their talking points. You had your talking points. You went through the interpreters, and that was the end of the meeting. You never got the thing really accomplished. If you could develop that kind of, and I was talking to Xi, who literally did not want to do talking points. He basically wanted to have a conversation. And he came right at me on, we were rebalancing the military to the Pacific. He came right at me and said, what are you doing? You know, you're threatening China, et cetera. And I said, look, the United States is a Pacific power. You're a Pacific power. We would be a hell of a lot better off if we were working together to deal with the threat from North Korea, to deal with trade, to deal with other issues there. And he said something I've never forgotten. He said, you're right. You know, if we could do something like that, there might be a chance for peace and prosperity. Those are his words. You know, he's changed a lot probably since that meeting. But the reality is that that kind of dialogue is critical. And having the alliances we had was critical to getting his attention. It's true there. It's true in the Middle East. Frankly, we haven't done a very good job in Latin or Central America building that kind of real alliance. This hit and miss stuff with Venezuela is not going to provide that kind of mechanism. And we need to do it in Africa, very frankly, is to build an alliance that not only deals with security, but deals with economic issues as well. I think that's the way we can build that better world for the future. And it could start here in the Middle East. This is a real opportunity, because if they could do something to deal with the root causes of terrorism and war, And by the way, part of this ought to be the development of a Palestinian state so that we finally get rid of that damn issue and recognize that we have to create something that can function as a state for the Palestinians. There are ways to do this, but I fear right now that this is not about thinking about the future. It's thinking about what's in Trump's interest at the moment. And that's not a good way to develop foreign policy.
1: Well, we could go on a lot in that vein. So many interesting threads to follow there. Let's come a little closer to home, to California. You have been a leader in so many ways at so many levels. And one of the things you kindly did with us over, well, about 20 years ago was co-chair our project on governance reform for the state of California, Voices of Reform, California Forward now, trying to help California function better, be more transparent, have a more effective state government, have better fiscal controls, avoid crises like energy crises and so on. We have a governor's race going on. So what qualities do you think are most important for the next governor of California? What capabilities and skills and perspectives?
0: Yeah. You know, I was born in California. My parents were immigrants. And thank God they made their way to Monterey, California. Not a bad place to wind up. And I really believe in California as a state that represents, in many ways, the very best of our country. I say this to Jimmy. I said, when it comes to the Central Coast, but it's true for California. Diversity is our strength. Diversity is our strength. We have a very diverse people in California. And that's a good thing. That's a good thing. Don't let anybody tell you that diversity is a bad thing. Diversity is a good thing. It's what America's about. Secondly, we have a tremendous diversity in our economy. We've got high tech. We've got entertainment. We've got agriculture. We've got all kinds of other industries that are developing right now in the AI area. Well, we've got a tremendous ability to have a very strong, diverse economy where we don't have to just rely on one element of that or the other. And then lastly, the diversity of our beauty. This is a beautiful state. I've traveled all over the world, but I honestly have not seen in all of my travels, and I've been everywhere, seeing the kind of beauty that we have in California. And we need to protect it. I mean, one of my proudest things was frankly passing legislation to create the Monterey Bay National Marine Sanctuary, because I wanted to make sure we protected our bay from offshore drilling at the time. And we were able to do that. And we've done a lot of that with our coastline. So what does it take to basically run the state? I tell the students at the Panetta Institute that in a democracy, we operate by leadership or by crisis. If leadership is there and willing to take risks in order to make the right decisions, and make no mistake about it, if you want to be a leader, you're going to have to take risks. Yeah, you may offend your own party, but you have to make the right decisions for the state of California and, for that matter, right decisions for the country. If you have that kind of leadership, we can avoid crisis and we can certainly put our arms around crisis. But if that leadership is not there, then we will largely govern by crisis. And too often in the last 10 or 15 years, we've largely governed by crisis. We're governing by crisis today. You want to know what I believe is the worst national security threat? It's the dysfunction in Washington. The fact that a president and the leadership of both parties cannot sit down and govern together. They have to fight each other. They're divided. They're partisan. I've seen Washington at its best. I've seen Washington at its worst. The good news is I saw Washington work. I saw Democrats and Republicans willing to work together. That's the way it was when I was there. We worked together. Tip O'Neill was the speaker, Democrats, Democrat from Boston. He had a great relationship with Bob Michael, who was the minority leader from Illinois. Did they have their political differences? Of course. Did they fight each other in elections? Yes. But when it came to big issues, the message was we work together. We work together. That, frankly, should be true in California as well. Having a one-party state, and I'm a Democrat, but having a one-party state is not good for California. You need to have two strong parties. And so, yeah, the Democrats take advantage of it because the Republicans are a weak party right now. And they're rather than focusing on the kind of issues that really impact on California, they go right and don't represent really what the state is about. When I was a legislative assistant, I worked for Tom Kuchel, who was a senator from California, moderate Republican. In those days, the state legislature had Democrats and Republicans working together to get it done and finding consensus and finding compromise. I mean, I think Pat Brown was able, as governor, to be able to work with that coalition and not only develop higher education, develop a system of higher education in California, but also develop our economy, develop the water systems that were so important to agriculture and other areas. But that was done because they were willing to sit down and work together. You need a governor who's willing to sit down and work with both sides, hear them out, hear their views, and be able to develop enough trust so that you can build compromise and consensus. That's what our democracy depends on. You can't slam dunk anything in a democracy. I mean, one of the most frustrating things for presidents, I've been with presidents when they were newly elected, the most frustrating thing is that you can't slam dunk anything. You got to deal with Congress. You got to deal with the American people. You've got to bring them along. And that's true for a governor. You know, a governor, first and foremost, needs to have a vision about where California should be, not today, tomorrow, but in the next 25 to 30 years. What kind of vision do you have for California? What do you want it to look like? Number two, you want to be able to develop a relationship with the legislature in which you don't just throw things at them, but you work with them to be able to develop what needs to happen. And, you know, in California, very frankly, we're having the same fiscal problems that we see at the federal level. You know, they're going to have a big debt this year. And just as, I mean, we've got a $40 trillion national debt, for God's sakes. I mean, when I was chair of the Budget Committee and director of OMB, we worked hard on budget agreements that eventually balanced the federal budget. Balanced the federal budget. We not only balanced it, we had a surplus. That kind of fiscal discipline is critical in California, which means that you've got to look at where are you going to distribute our resources? How are you going to try to improve the business community in terms of what they need? How are you going to reform taxes? How are you going to develop the kind of opportunities that are important for young people? I mean, our education system, frankly, there's some problems, particularly at the K through 12 area in terms of education. What are you going to do to not only improve education at that level, but create the real opportunities that you need through our community colleges, through CSU, and through UC? I think you need a new plan, a new higher education plan that really represents what we have to do with young people in the future. And most of all, a governor has got to focus on the business of California and not run for president. Okay? That's what needs to happen. And young people always ask me, how do you get ahead? And what I tell them, and I tell our interns the same thing when I send them to Washington, I said, you know what? You get ahead by doing a good job in what you're doing right now. these interns want to be legislators. I said, no, you got to answer the phones. You've got to answer the emails. You've got to do the work that you have to do as an intern. And you know what? If you do a good job, you'll get other opportunities. That's true for a governor of California. You do a good job in making California strong and in building up the areas that I talked about. And yeah, there'll be other opportunities, but focus on doing a good job in California and establishing trust with the people of California. I think there's a sense, look, I asked my father, why did he travel all of that distance to come to this country? And I never forgot his answer. He said, the reason was because your mother and I believe we could give our children a better life. That's the American dream. It's the California dream. The dream of giving them a better life. And I've lived that dream. You've lived that dream. We took a poll at the Panetta Institute, and we take one every year with Hart and Associates. Last year, after 20 years we've been taking that poll, for the first time, a majority of young people said they were not going to be able to enjoy the American dream. That is a tragic legacy in our 250th anniversary of the American Revolution, to have young people think that they're not going to be able to have that dream. That's a wake-up call. It's a wake-up call. And frankly, a governor has to look at California and the young people that are part of California and really see the importance of giving them the opportunity to be able to enjoy the American dream. So it's a long answer, but I just really think we need to have somebody who's committed to California and not to Washington, committed to the challenges we face here, and committed to the kind of diversity that I think is important, whether it's in our people, in our economy, or in our beauty.
1: Let's talk about those young people. You have innovated a program at the Panetta Institute to engage young people in internships and understanding American politics and civic responsibilities. Tell us a little bit about it and what particular values are you trying to instill in young people?
0: Yeah. I mean, Sylvia and I we're the sons and daughters of immigrants. And I think there was one thing that my parents always stressed is that we owed something back to this country because of what this country provided them in opportunity. And what I want young people to understand is they have to get involved. They have to be part of our democracy. I mean, very frankly, I think I may have mentioned this before, but I really do believe that what we need in this country badly is a national service system that puts young people, I mean, whether they work in conservation or whether they work in education or whether they work in healthcare or whether they work in the military, the ability to serve this country for 2 years and then, rather than having them borrow the hell out of their life by going to college, provide a GI Bill of Rights that gives them the opportunity to advance their education as a result. But one of the things I found, you know, I was in the Army during the draft. It was really important to see a cross-section of young people willing to come together and work together to achieve a mission, okay? That's what we've got to do with young people, is make them understand that they have to have the discipline to be able to focus on a mission and get it done and accomplish that mission. So when Sylvia and I came back after I was chief of staff to Bill Clinton, I was teaching in some classes. And what I saw were young people that were not interested in government or public service, that were interested in careers in Silicon Valley or wherever. And that really concerned us, so that's why we started the Institute. And what I decided was what I want to do is inspire young people to lives of public service, to get involved. And so we do it several ways. I mean, as you know, we do a lecture series. We have an intern program where we send young people back to Washington, And we pay for everything to give them the opportunity to go back there and really see what government is and what it can be and what it isn't at the present time. We have a leadership program for student body officers, because if you're a student body officer, I believe, you know, you've got something inside of you where you're interested in public service. So we do a whole leadership program for student body officers. And then I have a program for lawyers from Santa Clara and graduate students from UC. And what I do with these young students is I said, look, you're going to look at an issue. I don't care whether it's immigration, whether it's the budget, whether it's health care, whether it's foreign policy. You pick the issue. I want you to give me the Republican point of view, and I want you to give me the Democratic point of view. And then I want you to tell me what a compromise would look like. Ladies and gentlemen, that's called governing. It's called governing. It's a lost art right now, because people don't want to sit down and listen to each other and develop the kind of trust that you need in order to be able to govern. So we do that, and it's really fascinating. These kids, I mean, every once in a while they say, well, I don't want to give you the Republican viewpoint. I said, no, that's not the way it works. You give me the Republican viewpoint and the Democratic viewpoint, and I also want to see what that compromise looks like. And so what we've done as a result of that is a lot of these young people are now, they're on city councils, they're on boards of supervisors, they're working in Sacramento, they're working in Washington. And I guess the simplest way to say it is that Sylvia and I are working to try to develop a new generation of leaders for our country. Because if we don't give and inspire young people to the role they can play in our democracy, the role that they can be a part of, then our democracy is not going to make it. It's not going to make it. I think this country can go in one of two paths. I think America could be a country in renaissance. I really do, in the 21st century. We've got a tremendous foundation in terms of our economy. We've got creativity. We've got innovation. We've got the ability to really build new technology for the future. I think we can teach young people the skills of the 21st century. I'm not one that believes that nobody's going to have a job. I think, on the other hand, I think there should be more jobs as a result of that. And thirdly, I want our country to have Republicans and Democrats who are willing to work together to govern, and to have a country that feels it needs to be a world leader in a dangerous world. We need that leadership. We could have that kind of country, but we could also be a country in decline. It could also be a country in decline. If we allow our fears and our hates and our divisions to eat us up the way we are today, if we engage in wars that do not have an objective, you know, Britain went through that, and the empire is not there. We'll go the way of past empires. And I think that's a real possibility. So what we have to do is inspire young people to know that they can produce this America in renaissance, and they don't have to be a part of tearing our democracy apart the way we see so many do today. There is hope. I really do believe there's hope. And I'll tell you why, because the real strength of our country is not in Washington. It's in this room. It's in people who care about what's happening and aren't caught up in all the divisions and the partisanship. And that's happening in communities. It's happening here, and it's happening in communities throughout our country. That's where the hope is for America. But to build that hope, you need to get young people involved. I'm often asked, what was the most important thing that I did in public service? You know, the most important thing I did in public service was when I was able to improve the lives of people, to give people a better life. If I could give them a better life in some way, there isn't anything that's a better reward. You know, it's not the name on the door. It's not power. It's certainly not money. It's being able to improve the lives of your fellow citizens. And we've got to inspire young people to believe that they can make a better world.
1: We at the club are right there with you on the importance of working with students. We have a program here called Creating Citizens, which is working with high school students, about 1,100 of them in the Bay Area, on developing critical thinking skills and the ability to speak and have dialogue with respect with people of different views. They're having one of their youth policy summits here on Friday.
2: Great.
1: So just
2: great.
1: Joining you in that, such an important cause. Let me convey our thanks to you, Secretary Panetta, for being here in this room and for being there and showing up in so many leadership roles over the years. Thank you so much.
2: Thank you very much. Thank you.
1: Thanks for joining us today for the latest Commonwealth Club radio show. 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This program is a production of Commonwealth Club World Affairs of California. I'm Gloria Duffy, co-president and co-CEO of the club. 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

0: Saturday morning sports continues with the youngest of Charles and I Willingham taking you up to 11 a.m. Eastern time. Number to hit us up on the talking text line 310-840-4910. The league MVP of the NBA set to be announced tomorrow. I have been a believer, long believer, in the fact that, hey, I think the NBA's postseason should have bearing on the league MVP. Like, the data collected in the postseason should be part of the evaluation in winning MVP. And I know people are going to say, oh, that's why it's the regular season MVP. Why don't we just have a playoff MVP? I don't think that's the right way to go here. Why would you not have the most important stretch of the season have any bearing on who's the most valuable player in the sport? I've long been, you know, frustrated and annoyed by the way that the NBA handles this. But tomorrow, ahead of game number 7 between the Cavs and the Pistons, the league MVP for the 2026 season is going to be announced. And at that point, one of three things is going to happen, because I think there are three different narratives that you'll see depending on who wins the MVP. If Shai Gilgeous-Alexander wins his second consecutive MVP, there will be folks like me running around like a chicken with their head cut off saying, see, I told you. Brought it up on Tuesday night. I think Shai Gilgeous-Alexander has a real strong case as the best guard the NBA has seen since Michael Jordan. And I know what people are going to say. Have you heard of Steph Curry? Have you heard of Kobe Bryant? Those two are the only guys that have an argument, in my opinion. Steph, because of the rings and obviously his influence on the game, a transcendent talent. Kobe, we know what he brought to the game in terms of mentality, play style, longevity, chips. But nobody since Michael Jordan has had four consecutive seasons of 30-plus points on 50% or better from the field. What we're seeing from SGA as a scorer, it literally hasn't been done since Michael Jordan. So if he is able to go out and win his second consecutive MVP, and then the Thunder go on and win the finals, and he wins his second consecutive finals MVP, the whispers turn into loud yells and screams. Nikola Jokic, he's the other finalist for the league's MVP trophy. If Nikola Jokic walks away tomorrow as the league MVP, we got to have real conversations, right? We got to have real conversations about, hey, where does this guy rank amongst the greatest centers of all time? Where does this guy rank amongst the greatest centers of all time? There has been, ever since he's really entered the league, Nikola Jokic has, one, gotten better and better and better and better as each season has went on. But here in the past 4 to 5 seasons, you've seen his game go to a different level. If Nikola Jokic is able to win MVP, it will be his 4th league MVP, people. Something that we've only seen from Kareem Abdul-Jabbar, who had 6. Michael Jordan had 5. Bill Russell had 5. Wilt had 4. And LeBron's got 4. Every time we have this conversation about where does Nikola Jokic rank amongst the all-time greats, it feels like his case is slighted and people take shots at his case based off of who he's playing against, based off of the current era of basketball. I was having a conversation yesterday, and it was brought up. I was talking about Shai, trying to make the case for Shai as being the best guard since Michael Jordan. You know what I'm consistently met back with? You know what the pushback is consistently? Is, oh, well, look at the defense that's played in today's day and age. Oh, look at the lack of physicality that's played with in today's day and age. And look, whenever that is brought up, I throw my hands in the air. And I say, you know what? You got it. It's hard for me to push back. I'm not ignorant now. I got a point to prove. I got takes to give, but I'm not ignorant. I would say this, though. You can say what you want about this era of officiating. You can say what you want about the way the game is changing. Every other player in this era has had the same opportunity, is getting the same whistle that Shea is getting, yet he's doing something historic with it. Why? Because he's not a beneficiary of the rules. He's just that damn good. It's the bottom line to me when it comes to Shea Gilgeous-Alexander. MVP trophy set to be handed out tomorrow. Whoever wins the MVP, you're going to see the narrative of the league shift. You're going to see the narrative around their career shift. Rightfully so. MVP is significant hardware. The MVP trophy, you know, is one of the most prestigious accolades in all the pro sports. So I totally get it. What I don't get is the NBA giving out the trophy at this current time. Why not wait until the end of the postseason where you've got a full collection of data to make the decision? Because I'll be real, right? If it was my choice, Victor Wembanyama would be the 2026 league MVP. If I had it my way, if I had a vote, Victor Wembanyama would be the league MVP, and here's why. I know the numbers that Nikola Jokic put up. Historically good on the offensive end this past year. I get it. I'm not oblivious to it. I totally understand. But at the end of the day, the Spurs got bounced in round one. It is what it is. And his numbers in the opening round of the playoffs took a significant dip relative to what we saw him accomplish during the regular season. As far as Shea Gilgeous-Alexander goes, why do I have Wemby over him? Simply the impact on the defensive end. Why should Victor Wembanyama be the MVP? What we're seeing from him on both the offensive end of the floor, where he's giving you 25 points per game on 51% shooting, can you say efficient? And then you add in what he's giving you on the defensive end of the floor. He's the best two-way player this game has ever seen. He's the most impactful defender that the NBA has ever seen. And to do it throughout the course of the regular season, all on under 30 minutes per contest, that means a lot to me. That means a lot to me. This postseason, his very first playoffs, scoring's down a little bit, goes from 25 points to 20 points, but he's doing it on 55% shooting, averaging 11 rebounds, 4 blocks. His impact on both ends of the floor cannot be denied. I think at 22 years of age, he's already the best player in the sport. I think that gets confirmed. I think he should be rewarded coming up tomorrow with the league MVP trophy. Honestly. It's just the way that it is. Victor Wembanyama should 110% be the league MVP for the 2026 season. Now, what we have coming up in this next round of the NBA playoffs in the Western Conference Finals, this is the thing, right? I really, really, really, really feel like I'm biased here. And I can acknowledge when I'm biased. I have been on the Victor Wembanyama hype train since the very origin of this show. I have told you what I believe about Victor Wembanyama. I've gone as far as to say I think he can be the greatest player of all time if he's able to stay healthy. You know how you accomplish that feat of being considered the GOAT? You know how you legitimize yourself in those conversations? You win the MVP. You win the MVP. And if they don't give Victor Wembanyama the MVP, if they do decide to egregiously snub him for league MVP. He's got the type of temperament. He's got the type of mental makeup to where, you know what? Let them snub Wemby for MVP. Them snubbing Wemby for MVP may be the worst thing that could ever happen to the Oklahoma City Thunder. I'm telling you. I'm telling you. He is going to take it personally. And look, he's probably not going to win. He's probably not going to win. Because you look at the numbers that Nikola Jokic and SGA put up. They're hard to argue against. But my thing is this, man. You can put up all the numbers you want. And Nikola Jokic was crazy this year. 28 points, 11 assists, 13 rebounds. Like it was wild what we saw from him. I will concede that. But his team got bounced in the opening round. That doesn't mean something. And he wasn't very good throughout the course of this postseason. Nikola Jokic throughout this NBA playoffs saw his efficiency take a major, major hit. It was the worst shooting performance of his postseason career. He shot 44% from the field this playoffs. It's not good enough. It's not good enough. He was not good enough when his team needed him the most. He averaged 4 turnovers per game throughout the course of this postseason. Now, mind you, it was only one round. Mind you, it was only 6 games in one round. But damn it, it is what it is. I'm not going to sugarcoat it. It matters. It matters. And I know what people are going to say. It's a regular season award. It's stupid that it's a regular season award. It's dumb. Makes no sense. Why should the most important piece of the season have no bearing on the outcome of the most valuable player? You can't sit here and legitimize an argument for that. You can't. You can't. Finals MVP has nothing to do with league MVP because not everyone's going to make it to the finals. So you're saying the only people that should be eligible for the MVP is the folks that make it to the finals. There is no postseason MVP. It should all be considered in the body of work. All of it. And it frustrates me. It does. I'll be real. It's the one thing about the NBA that I kind of get on my soapbox about. I know I really don't like to dibble and dabble too far off of the X's and O's, man. But, like, I don't know, man. I don't know. I wish we could change the damn rules, because I would. But we'll see, though, man. Tomorrow, ahead of Game 7 between the Pistons and the Cavs, we will get our 2026 league MVP crowned. The 3 finalists, Nikola Jokic of the Denver Nuggets, Victor Wembanyama of the San Antonio Spurs, and Shai Gilgeous-Alexander of the Oklahoma City Thunder. I can't wait, man. I can't wait. Whoever wins it, whether it's Wemby, Joker, or SGA, you can't really argue with it, if I'm being frank, right? Like, I have a bias in the situation. I'm a huge Wemby fan. He's my favorite player at this juncture. I think he's going to end up being, you know, the greatest player of all time if he's able to stay healthy. So, yeah, I'm a little bit biased towards Wemby. But whoever wins the award is what I would say. Whoever wins the award is going to be well-deserving of it. I read you the numbers of Nikola Jokic. I mean, out of this world this year, what the Joker did, man. Out of this world. I read you the numbers of SGA. All 3 of those dudes are deserving. As we sit here right now, are those the best 3 players in the world? Talking about Nikola Jokic, SGA, and Wemby? Strong argument for it. Yeah, I know how I feel about the big fella, though. And when I say the big fella, I mean the biggest big fella. I know Nikola Jokic is the big fella, him damn self. The biggest big fella, Victor Wembanyama, without a shadow of a doubt, to me at 22 years of age, more than deserving of league MVP and right now the best player in the association. The question is, will they be able to turn that into a NBA Finals victory? That's the big question here. 310-840-4910 is the number. So we get game 1 of the Western Conference Finals coming up on Monday from Oklahoma City. And the big question that I have is like, hey, you know, OKC all postseason long has been shorthanded. They're missing a pretty key cog to their machine, so to speak. And his name is Jalen Williams. he spoke and gave a little bit of an update on when he could possibly be back. He's making it sound like, yeah, he could have played in this past series, but he took the extra time to make sure he was ready for the Western Conference Finals. I said it before, I'll say it again. I don't know the official status of Jalen Williams going into Monday night. The Thunder are a great basketball team. They cannot win the finals. They will not advance past San Antonio if he's not healthy. Now, what he's saying, and I take him at his word for it, he's saying he is healthy. He's saying he's been healthy. They've just been taking it slow. And now that they, you know, swept the, you know, the Western Conference semis, he's had some extra time, some extra rest, you know, to be able to, you know, get back. My big question here when it comes to the Thunder, like, you've been without Jalen Williams for so long. How easy is it to, like, integrate him, ingratiate him back into the fold? How easy is it for him to just step in and play as if he's been there with the group the whole time? Because dudes have stepped up in his absence. A.J. Mitchell has been huge in his absence. Obviously, you know what you're going to get out of SGA. Chet was awesome in the first two rounds of this postseason. I disagree. Anybody out there that thinks that OKC can win without Jalen Williams, you don't get the fact that, look, they haven't played anybody yet in this playoffs. They played the Lakers, and they played the Suns. Who the hell is – they're not battle-tested yet. I think this road that San Antonio had to travel – to get to this spot, I think they're going to be rewarded in the Western Conference Finals. They're battle-tested. And look, I know it wasn't much of a battle with Minnesota, but damn it, there were some competitive games in that series. They had to face some adversity. We haven't seen OKC get challenged yet. They're 8-0 here in this playoffs. They haven't faced adversity once. San Antonio is a different monster. I'm eager to see it, though, man. I won't go as far as, you know, Josh Graham did last night, saying that the winner of this series is going to win the finals. But it sure does feel that way. I sure as hell get where he's coming from. But that's not giving the New York Knicks much of a shot. And I think that's a little bit unfair. Just saying. 310-840-4910 is the number. Who should be the league MVP? League MVP award set to be divvied out tomorrow. Three finalists, Nikola Jokic of the Nuggets, Victor Wembanyama of the Spurs, and SGA of the Thunder. Who is the most deserving? Who would get your vote for league MVP? 310-840-4910 is the number. Erica is in D.C. wanting to check in. Good morning, Erica. Welcome in to Saturday Morning Sports.
1: Good morning, Linnell. So I currently live in the D.C. area. I get to hear you a lot. I don't always agree with your takes on stuff, but I'm loving your Spurs fandom because I grew up in San Antonio. My family's still back there. My parents have season tickets to the Spurs. So I'm getting, you know, both locally and nationally, I'm enjoying the heck out of that.
0: Spurs go is what I would say.
1: Yeah,
0: look, though, absolutely. Erica, look, I've been on the Spurs. This isn't nothing new now. I've been on the Spurs really since the last 2 months of the season, man. They went on that run in the month of February, and that was all I needed to see to say, you know what? Some people think they're not ready. I think that they are. I can't wait till Monday night.
1: Yeah, well, so the reason I called a couple segments ago when you were talking about having the influence of, like, De'Aaron Fox and Harrison Barnes on the team, I wanted to share with you, if you're not aware, one of the other huge influences on the Spurs is the presence of the championship legacy. So that game where Wemby got ejected, the person waiting at the airport to talk to him was Coach Pop. And Coach Pop is at the Spurs facility at every practice. You know, he's not still coaching because of the stroke, and his stroke workouts are at the Spurs facility. Tim Duncan is at almost every of his workouts and is there to influence, you know, the current Spurs team. You'll see Ginobili there. You'll see Bruce Bowen there.
0: I've seen David Robinson pictured in the crowd as well. Yep.
1: Yeah. But not even just in the crowd. Those guys are at the Spurs facility.
0: There we go.
1: Yeah, all the time. So they
0: it makes
1: have,
0: sense. You,
1: Yeah, that influence of that Spurs championship legacy there, you know, and I think that's a significant contributor to their demeanor and how they carry themselves.
0: I totally agree. Well said, as always, Miss Erica. You enjoy the rest of your weekend. 310-840-4910 is the number. I mean, she hit it right on the head. She hit it right on the head. I give Wemby a lot of credit for that, but I do, I will say this. In order to meet your potential in life, whether that's at your job, whether that's as an athlete, whether that's just as a person, period, to reach your maximum potential, you've got to have the infrastructure around you that allows you to grow and develop on a day in, day out basis. You've got to have the infrastructure around you that prevents you from being complacent. Because think about it, if you're Wemby, how easy it would have been. How easy it is to get complacent and to say, you know what, all right, I've got the blocks record for a single playoff game. I'm doing things that have never been done before. I'm a MVP finalist at year 22 or age 22. It's easy for him to take his foot off the gas, but he hasn't. And for the reasons that Miss Erica listed, the influence that the Spurs legends have on this current group is huge. Now, I knew that Pop was around the facility. I wasn't aware of the other guys being around the facility. But, like, that's the stuff that matters. That's the separating factor, man. That's the separating factor. Wemby's got all the talent in the world. He's been 7'5". He's been 7'5" his whole life. What I think he has now in San Antonio is the proper infrastructure to maximize what he is as a talent. 310-840-4910 is the number. Who do you think should be the league MVP finalists? Are Nikola Jokic, SGA, and Wemby? That award set to be handed out tomorrow ahead of Game 7 between the Cavs and the Pistons. Let's pivot here, coming up on the other side of the break. I'll tell you why the NFL opened up the doors for a massive PR blunder on schedule release night. That's next here on Westwood One Sports.
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3: A highly anticipated Game 7. So I was debating, and obviously, like, you're thinking about everything as you say it in real time. I feel wrong calling Pistons and calling Pistons and Cavs a highly anticipated Game 7. I do. I feel wrong about it. Feels unethical. But damn it, it's a Game 7. We haven't had a whole bunch of these throughout the course of the postseason. We will get you a recap of Cavs and Pistons Game 6 coming up in about a half hour as we reset things. We got to hear from James Harden, Donovan Mitchell, J.B. Bickerstaff. We'll let you hear from all parties involved in last night's epic Game number 6 coming up in about a half hour. We'll get you a fresh installment of Say What as well, the most highly anticipated audio vault in all of sports talk radio. That's coming up in about 1 hour as well. I think then we should go to the phones here. 310-840-4910. Who should be the league MVP? Three finalists. SGA of the Thunder, Victor Wembanyama of the Spurs, Nikola Jokic of the Denver Nuggets. If you're just now joining us, I think Nikola Jokic, despite the numbers that he put up, which was just asinine throughout the course of the regular season, he was absolutely ridiculous, right? I totally get it. But I am a believer, a firm believer, that the postseason should have some bearing, excuse me, on the MVP. Regular season Jokic, 28 points, 11 assists, 13 boards on 57% shooting. It was a ridiculous triple-double. But then in the postseason, you saw the numbers take a dip, and he got bounced in the opening round. Like, that should matter here. That should matter here. We haven't talked about it a whole lot, but Nikola Jokic, rather, his time in Denver to me is very much ticking. Briefly brought it up during the week. This is his final year under contract with the Denver Nuggets. So if we don't see an extension sometime this summer, I think things get interesting. Going into the 2027-28 year, he has a player option. If he doesn't sign an extension this summer, I think this year will be his final year as a member of the Denver Nuggets. It'll be the last dance for the Joker and the Nuggets. 310-840-4910. I don't think Joker should win it. I think SGA's got a legitimate case, but I would go Wemby because of the impact on both sides of the floor. Enough of me. We want to hear from you on the phones. Who is your league MVP in the NBA? It's set to be announced tomorrow. John is in Vancouver. What's going on, John? Welcome in to Saturday Morning Sports.
4: Oh, hi, Lamel. Thanks for taking the call. Yes, yeah, I was just saying to your producer, I said, you know, just being Canadian, I guess I'd be biased to see SGA win it. But, I mean, take that out of it. I just think it's the way he controls, you know, as a field general on the floor and just, you know, and just how he, you know, is just sort of the, well, he's the best player on OKC and just, but he goes out of his way to make other players around him better. Too, so that would be my pick. Sorry, Linnell, would it be okay if I asked you an NFL question?
3: Sure. Of course.
4: I'm a big Raiders fan, so I'm just wondering if you think, like, you know, with drafting Mendoza first overall, if this might be the beginning of the Raiders returning to relevancy, as you know, I mean, through the 70s and 80s, they were, you know, always one of the marquee teams in the NFL, and I know they've still got a lot more to do around the edges. And do you think they've maybe done enough to address their offense?

0: trying to help Robert Gentry be more effective. I felt bad for him. You know, he just barely got out of you know, the line of scrimmage, and he was getting pummeled. So I'd just be interested to hear what you think.
1: The Raiders are a fantastic and a fascinating case study at the same time. So I was not a fan of taking Fernando Mendoza 1-1 overall. I just wasn't. I don't think he was the best player in the draft, but I get it. They need a quarterback. I totally understand that. Say what you want about what the Vegas Raiders have been over the past decade, 15 years. What they have done to provide an infrastructure for a young quarterback to have success is out of this world, second to none, right? Bringing in Tyler Linderbaum. You've got Jackson Powers Johnson now sliding over to the guard spot. Colton Miller at left tackle is one of the better tackles in football. I don't have a lot of concerns about the Las Vegas Raiders. Their biggest issue is the division that they play in. It's going to be tough. Two games against the Chargers, two games against Kansas City. It's a very, very interesting division that they play in. Two games against Denver. Like, I think Kansas City and Denver are two of the best teams in the entire conference. You've got to play them four times. Like, that's not going to be easy. What they did, the guard spot, Colton Miller at left tackle is one of the better tackles in football. I don't have a lot of concerns about the Las Vegas Raiders. Their biggest issue is the division that they play in. It's going to be tough. Two games against the Chargers, two games against Kansas City. It's a very, very interesting division that they play in. Two games against Denver. Like, I think Kansas City and Denver are two of the best teams in the entire conference. You've got to play them four times. Like, that's not going to be easy. What they did on defense, though, look, people can go out and say, oh, if you spend money in free agency, it doesn't mean anything. It's them spending money in free agency, revamping the front seven, N'Kobe Dean, Quay Walker, love bringing those guys in, but getting Max Crosby back is going to be fascinating. Him and Quiddy Pay rushing off the edge. I'm a big fan of what the Raiders did this offseason. The question is going to be, you know, how do they fare in their division? They're going to be a frisky team. I wouldn't be surprised if I saw Vegas get to 7-8 wins throughout the course of the season. We're going to get into the National Football League coming up here momentarily. I appreciate the call, John. Hector is in California wanting to chime in. What's going on, Hector? Hector! Hector!
2: Hello?
1: What's up, pal?
2: How you doing, man? Good morning.
1: Good morning, man. What? Look, you gotta be ready, man. You're acting like Anthony Edwards.
2: Oh, hey, listen, glad to talk to you. And my choice for MVP is going to be Wimby. That guy's phenomenal. 7'5". He can shoot. He can dribble. He can dunk. He's a leader. He's 2 years in the league now. And he gets beat up a lot. The Timberwolves are pounding him, and
1: for
2: he's
1: sure.
2: savvy. So, you know what? He's my choice, but
1: what?
2: Not deserving. Hello?
1: I think we let's drop him. His phone sounds horrible. It wasn't ready. We got to be coachable here this morning, guys. We got to be coachable. No, Hector, I appreciate you as always. Hector hits us up pretty often here on Saturday and Sunday morning sports. Making the case for Victor Wembanyama. I didn't want anyone to agree with me. I kind of wanted to lone wolf it. When it came to Wemby, but kind of is.
3: I thought I had a reaction to the wolfing, and then I'm like, all right, what are we doing?
1: Well, it's great. It's a great wolf.
3: Coming off of the heels of an equally great phone call. Really setting the standard here.
1: Really, really, really setting the standard. I thought you were going to comment on Linnell Embiid.
3: I actually must have missed that completely. Man, a bad job by me. Man, you're not familiar really dropping
1: with,
3: the ball.
1: You're not familiar with Linnell Embiid?
3: No.
1: Do you have amnesia?
3: I must.
1: He must. 310-840-4910. At some point we'll tag him in, but it feels like this isn't the time to do that. 310-840-4910. I wanted to get to the National Football League. I told you there was a massive now you remember when
3: LMB. I'm such an idiot.
1: Come on, man. The NFL opened up the doors for a massive PR blunder. I couldn't believe it. When the schedule was released, And I saw the opening game of the season was Seahawks and Patriots in a Super Bowl rematch. I thought Roger Goodell, Mike North, schedule makers, what the hell are you thinking? What are you thinking here? Whoever's dropping and spilling all of this tea surrounding Mike Vrabel and Diana Russini, if you don't think they've got more up their sleeve, then you're just oblivious. Now that they have a date, now that they have a launch point to drop their biggest bombshell, I think we're going to see or hear nothing for the next couple of months. I think it's going to be whisper quiet on the Russini-Vrabel front for the next couple of months. And then on opening night of the NFL season, 9 o'clock in the morning, you're going to get a news drop. And we briefly touched on this during the week. I don't know what it would take to get Mike Vrabel to step down, but if I could bet on it, I'd throw $5 on it. I don't think Mike Vrabel is going to be the head coach of the Patriots in week one. I don't. I think Mike Vrabel is going to ultimately take a leave of absence. Maybe it's not him stepping down totally, because I don't think Bobby Kraft's got the kahunas to fire him, especially after his massage table endeavors. But I do think, I don't think we're looking at this from a human standpoint enough. Yeah, we may not give a rat's ass about their infidelity. Mike Vrabel has kids. Mike Vrabel has a wife. He must be spending a lot of time at the office in Foxborough, because I'm sure his wife and him can't be on the same page. I'm sure his kids can't look at him the same. He ruined his marriage and ruined his family. I've never been in that type of situation, so I can't relate. And I've gone through a lot of trials and tribulations throughout the course of my life, man. It's why we get along so well here on this program. We all can relate. We've all been through things. Everybody's got, you know, family members that go down the wrong path. Everybody's got friends that go down the wrong path. Hell, some of us have even gone down the wrong paths our damn selves. The one thing that I genuinely cannot relate to, and I can relate to a lot of problems in the world. I've been through it all. I've seen a lot in my 28 years of life. I've never been in a situation where the folks who were raising me participated in infidelity. I don't know what type of distraction that could possibly be to a child, man. I've dealt with it. I remember when I was in middle school, you know, I dealt with a custody battle. That was like mentally taxing as a kid. But like, imagine your parents potentially separating because daddy cheated on mommy with a hot reporter. Like, that's just, it's, we're not looking at it deep enough, in my opinion. I don't think we are. From a football standpoint, yeah, Mike Vrabel's probably fine, right? I just look at the distraction that it provides at home. If Mike Vrabel's got any balls as a father, if Mike Vrabel's got any guts as a dad, he's not going to run away from his kids in a time where they need him the most. Mike Vrabel's ass needs to step down and be there for his kids. You know how many, you know how much time you spend at the damn facility during the day as a coach? You don't think you should spend the extra time with your kids? Hell, you were spending all this extra time with Diana. Why don't you spend some time with your kids, Mike? And I hope I'm not coming off as, like, insensitive here. I'm being real. Y'all know how I get down, the author of authenticity. I keep it 8 more than 92 every chance that I get. The more and more I think about the Mike Vrabel situation, I keep thinking about his wife. I think about, too, but I think more about the kids, man, because kids are innocent, dog. They ain't really know no better. They're just a victim of the system at this point. Could you imagine going to school and getting picked on by kids because your father was acting a damn fool? That's why I'm like, if you're Mike Vrabel, dog, like, I'm not saying you totally step down and quit and, like, stop coaching permanently. But, like, dog, taking a leave of absence more than missing the third day of the draft, I would say, is probably something that's worthwhile, man. I don't know. We'll see if it ultimately happens, but the NFL making Patriots and Seahawks the opening game of the season is nuts. 310-840-4. 49-10 is the number. A lot more to get to. You can keep the conversation rolling with me on social media. Same handle on each and every platform. It is at N-E-L-L underscore BTP. So we had a massive PR blunder from the NFL scheduling the Patriots in prime time in week one. There was a massive PR blunder from the Milwaukee Bucks as well yesterday. Give you the tea on that next.
4: 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Rams, Niners, and Australia.

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0: Party continues as we take you coast to coast here on Saturday Morning Sports with the youngest in charge and our Willingham rocking out with you as we get you up to 11 a.m. Eastern time. We'll bring you a fresh installment of the most highly anticipated audio vault in all the sports talk radio. Say What comes your way in about a half hour. In Say What, a little teaser for you. We'll let you hear from injured Thunder star Jalen Williams. Gave an update on when he could potentially return to action. Hopefully, if you're a Thunder fan, that is sooner rather than later, as Monday night is the beginning of the game. Monday night is the beginning of the NBA Finals. Kinda. Western Conference Finals. But the winner of that series, we fully expect to take care of the New York Knicks. Can I get something off my chest to you? Well, we're family here on Westwood One Sports Night, right? You all are able to vent to me. I can vent to you. It's the people show. You're always invited to bring your thoughts however you want. Talk or text line, YouTube chat, Twitter. We welcome it all. I got a bone to pick with a certain somebody. I don't know who I should be more upset with. The snitch or the one that's participating in the irresponsible ass behavior. I'm going to look directly into the camera when I say this. And I should have brushed my hairline straight before I said this probably. But here we go. Giannis Antetokounmpo, if the allegations made by Miles Turner are correct, you deserve to be shipped wherever the Bucks want. If the allegations from Miles Turner are factual, I can give a rat's ass where Giannis Antetokounmpo plays ever again. See, when you're a disgruntled star and you want to get moved, there's ways that you go about handling your business. You don't show up in a fat suit like that idiot James Harden. You handle yourself with class and dignity. Because at the end of the day, you have a contractual obligation to the Milwaukee Bucks franchise. And at this current juncture, based off of what Miles Turner had to say on the Game Right Game Pod, Giannis isn't holding up his end of the bargain. So I don't want to hear about a trade request. I don't want to hear about preferred destinations. Giannis, your ass goes wherever the hell the Bucks choose to send you. And guess what? Deal with it. This is according to Miles Turner. This is a quote. Miles Turner revealed that Giannis and other Bucks players routinely showed up late for practices, film sessions, and even flights. Here's the quote from Miles Turner. It got to the point where I knew not to show up until an hour after they said the plane was going to take off. Giannis is going to show up whenever he wants. It almost threw my damn phone on the ground. I don't want to break my phone. I'm not a dumbass. But dog, I have no sympathy for this sort of behavior. Be an adult, Giannis. You already got your two bum-ass brothers on the team because the Bucks, they kiss your ass every chance they get. Dog, if I was Miles Turner, if I was Ryan Rollins, if I'm Bobby Portis, and Giannis Antetokounmpo's ass is showing up an hour late for film, there was another story that was told where Giannis is in the locker room, the last one dressed out onto the practice field, so they're not starting practice because Giannis is in the locker room. All that, you could miss me with that, man. I would have cussed Giannis the hell out. That's the problem in Milwaukee. Too many softies, dog. And Doc Rivers, if you were allowing this, what the hell is your problem? Where is your spine? Where is your backbone? That is my frustration with what this report entails. The Bucks haven't made it out of the first round since they won the finals. Giannis has been hurt in three consecutive postseasons. All we hear is him bitch and moan and complain. And all that is fine when you're handling your business. You're allowed to be disgruntled. You're allowed to act a fool. You're allowed to get a little sassy when you're holding up your end of the bargain. But according to Miles Turner, unless Miles Turner is just totally lying through his teeth, Giannis, what's up, bro? You think you're bigger than the program? Because you're Giannis Antetokounmpo? I hate that. I hate it. I hate selfish teammates. I hate people that think they're bigger than the program. I hate individuals, and maybe hate is a strong word. I don't hate anybody. I'm a God-fearing young brother. But I can't stand when folks think they're above the rules. I hate when folks think that they don't have to be held to the same standard because of their status. I hate it. Giannis, do better, fam. This report, trifling. Final hour of power comes your way next here on Sunday Morning Sports.
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17: All right, this is good, man. Love talking baseball and life with Brian Sabian, of course, the World Series champion executive with the Giants, who's in the Bay Area Sports Hall of Fame and went a couple years ago. And now one of his picks, one of his projects, one of his guys, one of his shortstops is going in. Brandon Crawford, of course, the kid out of Pleasanton, and of course a fourth round pick in 2008 when the Giants were picking some pretty good players. And now he goes into the Bay Area Sports Hall of Fame tonight, the Embarcadero Hyatt. We're all going to be there. Hey, Brian Sabian, it is great to have you back on KNBR in San Francisco. You got your buddy Murph and Marcus, Brian Murphy, Marcus Boucher. How you doing, Brian?
18: Hey, morning, Brian.
19: Great, fellas. And, Florida right now, getting ready to head New York on Monday.
17: Okay, man. Well, what about Brandon Crawford going in? You went in a couple years ago. It was a great night. You had your whole family out. Knowing that you're in this hall, what is it? What's your reaction to Brandon Crawford going in tonight?
19: Well, if you reflect back on his career, we certainly couldn't have done what we had done in 12 and 14 without him as our shortstop. Generational type of player, obviously, with the number of times he started at shortstop for the Giants. Correct me if I'm wrong. He, Gold Glover, All-Star, Silver Slugger, Mr. Dependable. When the ball was hit in his direction, there was an out going to be made. Really clutch as a hitter. Could almost hit anywhere in the order. Had some power. Had a nose for an RBI. And he actually was one of those players that continued to develop, especially offensively at the major league level. So just crazy to think that we had him and Posey up the middle and you didn't have to worry about that for so long.
18: Yeah. Brian, take us back to the beginning. What can you tell us about the original scouting report when you first saw Brandon Crawford at UCLA and what led to that decision to draft him in the fourth round of the 2008 draft?
19: Well, our amateur staff at that time, led by John Barr, did a great job with him, but he was a very visible player. Correct me if I'm wrong. I think he started every game at shortstop, or maybe a couple at second base 3 years in a row at UCLA, played in the Cape League. So he was a visible, character on the screen. And we just did a good job looking back. It's hard to think that we got him in the fourth round because he probably should have gone much higher given his career. But just a testament to, what he brought to the table. And again, like I said, if you look back, I don't know if people remember, in 2011, we were really scuffling to, I think it was 11. What was his first year in the big leagues?
17: 2011. Yep. Mm-hmm.
19: Okay. We had to release, Tejada, our shortstop at the time. And, he was ready defensively. We didn't know what to expect offensively. But we knew by doing this, not only would it help our pitching staff, but it'd get his feet wet for, what was to come for his, ability to produce at the major league level offensively.
17: Brian Sabian's the voice you hear. And, of course, tonight is the night Brandon Crawford goes into the Bay Area Sports Hall of Fame. Brian himself went in a couple years ago, which is pretty cool. A little Bashoff to Bashoff love. And, Brian, you can speak to that position. I mean, gosh, when you start in Little League, the best kid plays shortstop, right? And then you guys, you needed a shortstop. Here it is. I'm looking at the history of Giants shortstop. You guys find a guy named Rich Aurelia, and you park him there through a great run where you guys win a lot of games. Then there was a little bit of a down period until you find Crawford. Now, Omar Vizquel was there, and obviously he's, speaking of generational. But speak to that a little bit, Brian, about finding a shortstop when you're building a team.
19: Well, at whatever level, I can speak to this freely because I was a college recruiter and coached for 2 years at the University of Tampa. It's a must. It's like I refer to Buster in the catching position. You know what it looks like. You know what it means to have one. It's an absolute must if you're going to win a lot of games, go to the playoffs, and have a chance to win the World Series. One of the biggest compliments ever paid to him, we win in 12. And we had beaten Detroit, unlikely sweep. And Jim Leland's a good friend of mine, called me that offseason going into, I think, January perhaps, after the holidays, and said, I absolutely have to have Crawford as my shortstop on the USA team. Because remember, Jimmy was the manager in 13 when they won the whole thing. So that speaks to, at an early age, the impact he had on the game as well as, everybody else's view of his, abilities at the position.
18: Brian, you know how valuable it is to have great defense up the middle, as you mentioned with Brandon Crawford and Buster Posey. But in today's game, especially in our line of work, we hear from fans so much stressing about the offensive numbers. So from your perspective, how valuable is defense in today's game?
19: Well, I think it's still the gold standard. It usually doesn't slump. It's like the all-around athlete that can, run in field. Offense can come and go. And sometimes the wheel's not round as far as, who's producing, who's not, who's healthy, who's not. But he was a pretty damn good offensive performer, so. Looking back at his tenure with the Giants, it'll be a long time before they have another one like that.
17: Yeah, and just kind of following up on Marcus's question there, where are you now? I mean, it's almost a tired question anymore just to ask about analytics, but there are more and more ways to analyze a guy's defensive prowess. I don't even know what Brandon Crawford's baseball savant page would have looked like, probably deeply read on fielding, but do you find that the new metrics of measuring defense in particular are helpful or not?
19: I think helpful in general, and why I say that is positioning. Lord knows the pitching's so good now that it's kind of geared to swing and miss and strikeout, that, when the ball's in play, there has to be an out, too. He was the type of shortstop that if you looked at him based on his foot speed, you might not think he'd have the range he did. But he made life easy for the you know, certainly the third baseman next to him, the second base on the other, second baseman on the other side of the bag. So I think defense is an age-old must. Offense will come and go. And I tell you, I wouldn't want to be an offensive player with the velocities and the spin rates on this break and stuff, and the fact that, you know, the game's gone really towards being breaking ball centric, and there are less fastballs in the zone being thrown. So, you know, God bless the guys that can hit this stuff.
17: Yeah, right.
18: Brian, we've been talking about this topic of defensive value a lot recently with Patrick Bailey being traded away last weekend. Did you have any thoughts on Buster Posey's decision to trade away a two-time Gold Glove catcher?
19: Not necessarily, but, you know, I do read the press, and obviously he's got two guys sitting there in Rodriguez and then Susak that they believe in. So perhaps it was timely, and I'm sure they were pleased with the return, especially getting another draft pick back.
17: Can you speak to the philosophy of making a bold move this early in the season? You've been in that seat. What's your read on making a big move this early?
19: Boy, I'd have to look back. Do you remember in 2010 when we won the World Series? We were sputtering offensively. Benji Molina was our catcher. And Buster was really going well at AAA and catching very well. And Dick Tidwell and I noodled how to get him to the big leagues. I think we kind of gave him some games at first base and then DH. And when we brought him up, we you know, did just that, as well as sprinkled him in with Benji. And then lo and behold, when we saw that Buster was ready and really could take control of the position, the pitching staff, we did make a bold move, and we traded Benji to Texas, and he actually got two rings, which I don't know that that's been done in a while, the World Series ring and the American League Championship ring.
17: It's true, he did. So that's similar. Yeah, it's kind of a similar deal. It was a little bit later in the season, I think. I think it was late June, early July when you guys did it. So Buster did his thing.
19: Well, timing's everything, and you have to have the right dance partner. And I'm sure they thought, you know, both were in order.
17: It's kind of an underrated thing, right? When fans clamor for trades and trades and trades, fans don't want to hear it, but like you just said, having the right dance partner, so much of it is finding the right fit on the other end of the phone line, right?
19: Well, what's changed also, it's not common because most front offices are very cautious. We have a tendency now in the game to overrate our own, especially our own prospects. We have a tendency to try to win the trade instead of being equitable in compensation. So there are some challenges, and I'll give Buster credit for not only making a bold move, but being able to pull this off, you know, much earlier than the deadline.
17: He's doing a lot. Devers last year, firing Bob Melvin, trading Pat Bailey, and he hired Tony Vitello. Did you talk to him at all? He says you guys are still friends and mentors and shared championships together. Did you talk to him about the Tony Vitello move?
19: I did not, but you know what? I'm sure they did their diligence. What I'd say about the hire is, you know, let's give this young man a full chance in the 3 years he richly deserves. You know, he was probably the top college coach in the nation and really busted his butt to do what he did at Tennessee and steal the thunder from Nashville and, Vanderbilt and Nashville in his own state. And, you know, great recruiter. Showed that he could handle top talent. So I'm a fan of bold moves. I've done some in my, you know, tenure back in the day. But while this is out of the box, this guy does have a lot of experience at a high level, and they think he richly deserves the chance to prove that, you know, let's see what happens in 3 years.
17: Yeah, you can imagine how Giants fans feel when they're 7 games under 500, right? You know, I mean, in this Twitter world, Instagram world, they want results yesterday, Brian.
19: Well, you know, unfortunately, and it was, you know, part of not only my personal but professional success. Who would have thought that I'd have three managers like Dusty, Felipe, and Welch that That's unheard of. I don't think it'll ever happen again. So you have to lay out a game plan on what you're looking for and how you might get there and what kind of personality you want. And, within this selection, you have to admit there's going to perhaps be some growing pains. But, if you hit pay dirt, and we know his personality as far as being a passionate guy and an enthusiast and highly successful in a previous life, I think a lot of this is going to rub off. And in time, he's going to be a name brand of his own in San Francisco.
18: Few more minutes here with Brian Sabian on the UMA guest line today. And Brian, I want to ask you about a trade that Buster Posey made last year with the New York Yankees. First of all, what was it like having some of those trade conversations with the player that you drafted? But also, if you could, give us some insight and maybe some background on a player like Jesus Rodriguez.
19: Well, Rodriguez was part of the Duvall trade, and we happened to have over long in the tooth with catching. And he was kind of blocked in our system, pretty much known for his offense over his defense, but he's generally come a long way, not only with the Yankees, but as he transitioned to the Giants organization. And I think both clubs were in need of us trying to bolster our bullpen and them trying to add to their catching record.
17: Yeah, and he's come here, and the Giants are giving him a chance, and we'll see what he does. By the way, you having been affiliated with the Susak family the first time around, you must be getting a kick out of seeing the young little kid, Danny. and geez, Brian, Buster showed a real faith in this guy. First of all, he's a first-round draft pick, so he had a great college career, and he was hitting in the minors. But any reaction to having a Susak behind the dish for the Giants all these years later?
19: Well, I got to tell you a funny story. His dad was very influential in both their lives. And I can remember being in Sacramento, what I don't know. And the dad sauntered over, and I might have had my family with me. And he said, "Well, I got to give you a heads up. You think this one's a good one?" He goes, "I got another one coming, and he might be better." Which obviously has come to fruition. I was able to see him play in Arizona or at the University of Arizona. So they were very lucky to be able to add him to the organization because he's the real deal.
17: Brian, it's great to hear your voice. Go off to New York. Have a great trip. And listen, from one Bay Area Sports Hall of Famer to another, Brandon Crawford, we appreciate you spending time today. So thanks, Brian.
18: Yeah, thanks, Brian.
19: Thanks, guys.
17: Brian Sabian on the Sports Leader.
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29: Something, come on, Sabes. Come on, Ned. You mean, what's going on?
30: So basically, what happened was there was an early Cactus League game in that year. And AJ, ball came up, hit him in the privates, right? He goes down in a heap, and he's laying there at home plate. Stan Conti comes out, and Stan says to him, probably with a laugh, if I know Stan, how you feeling? Or how's it feel? Or something like that. And instead of saying nothing, this game was not on television. There was no radio broadcast. This is an early Cactus League game. AJ turned around and threw a right hand at Conti's privates, punched him in the privates right there. The family jewels taking a right from Pierzynski. And Stan Conte went down in a heap right there. And the Giants sided with their trainer.
2: I mean, I would think I would, too, being the victim of something like that. It's one thing to happen in a sport like baseball when you're getting paid. It's another if it's human-to-human infliction. Dude, that is brutal.
30: He punched the trainer in the nuts in the midst of a visit to the to home plate to check on him after he got hit.
2: And as one does, we segue naturally into Ned Coletti, who joins us on the UMA guest line. Ned, thanks so much. It is Greg Silver, Larry Krueger here on the Sports Leader, getting ready for Giants-Dodgers game number 3. How are you, my friend?
3: I'm doing good. I know what you're referring to, and we can pass on that discussion if you're good with that.
30: That's fine. That is fine. Ned, good to have you here. Man, give us your thoughts on the first two games of this series. Giants playing, you know, the best ball we've seen, and the Dodgers couple losses. Give us your thoughts on what you've seen.
3: Well, it's part of the game. There's ups and downs to it all, you know, and a lot of times, and you could never do this as a GM, but a lot of times people try to make early judgments and early decisions on what's going to happen and act like they can predict the future. You know, Giants, as of what, 5 days ago, everybody was singing the blues and thinking that they had no chance. And, you know, how long is this season going to be? But, you know, they've turned it around a bit. And I think at the bottom line is, and you've got a young manager, so that's going to have to play itself out. But got great talent. Your best players have got to be your best players. And if you look at the batting, the averages and the slugging and the production of some of the infielders that are making 25, 30 mil a year, you got to get that right. I don't care if you're Dusty or your Boats or your Joe Torre or Tony La Russa or anybody. When your best players are not your best players, it's not going to look good.
2: Ned, what's a bigger shock to you as we talk about best players not playing like their best players? Is it the fact that the Giants offense, when it was looking bad, looked as poor as it did with Devers and Adames being the headliners of their slumps? Or is it the Dodgers having their own share of slumps right now between Shohei Ohtani, who did go deep last night to snap a really bad dry spell, and a lot of their top of the order also not producing lately?
3: Well, that's the same point. They've struggled of late. And their best players, and they've got more than anybody, their best players have got to be their best players. Shohei's off to, you know, the slowest start of his Dodger run. Mookie just came back. He's a huge part of their lineup. So it's going to take him a little while to really get back to, you know, get his swing in order and get everything going. You know, maybe came back as they saw the offense. He may have asked to come back a day or two early. Who knows? He's that kind of player. Who wants to participate? You've got Tucker, you know, 60 large a year, hitting 250-ish. So when those things happen, no matter who the team is, teams are going to struggle. And teams always look worse than they are when the offense is sluggish. That's just kind of common. The team doesn't play well. I don't like how the team looks. I don't like this. I don't like that. How's the offense? Well, the offense is the problem. I mean, that's universal. But your best players, they got to be your best players. There's a reason you're paying somebody $60 million a year. There's a reason you're paying people $25, $27, $30 million a year. They got to be the best. They can't be hit.

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3: Until you see really good pitching to see how a hitter is going to develop when you're talking about somebody 16, 17, 18 years old. So I'll start with that he has been able to do what he's done offensively and be a dominant player is remarkable to me. That he does both is also remarkable to me because, you know, they talk about Babe Ruth. I looked it up one time. Babe Ruth maybe threw 30 or 40 innings lifetime when he was also hitting third in the lineup. He was a pitcher, a pitcher. Then and then they said, this guy can really hit. We're going to put him in the outfield. So his dualness was very, very limited, far less than Shohei. So nobody has really done what Shohei has done. But the thing that I marvel at more than those two things or anything else is he's in Los Angeles. He signs the biggest contract in the history of the sport at that time and you know, deferred and all of that, but still the biggest in the history of the sport. And he comes to a market where nobody cares who finishes second, whether it's the Academy Awards, whether it's whatever it is, you got to have a parade or you got to have the Oscar. Okay. This man has exceeded expectation. Nobody came in with more, and he has gone right past all of them. And yet his first month of the season, a little bit untypical of him. But as we say, you know, it's not a baseball month, it's a baseball season. What he's done in the first 2+ years, he has exceeded every expectation. If people would have wrote down 2 years ago, all right, you think he'll be a 50-50 player? People go, no way. I mean, nobody's ever done that. How's he going to do it?
4: Right.
3: And look. And then look at how he's pitched. You know, he's going to win the Cy Young. How many guys have won back-to-back-to-back MVPs or three unanimous MVPs, whatever he's got, and be like the leading candidate for the Cy Young Award? I know the guy in Pittsburgh is going to get a lot of votes too, but, you know, this guy sets goals that other people think about, and he sets them, and then he gets them. And that's kind of remarkable to me when you're playing against the best in the world.
5: Talking to Ned Coletti here on the UMA guest line, kind enough to join us. As a former general manager, when you had off seasons with a managerial change, what was important for you to nail down with a new face in the organization to try to get on the same page before opening day came around and the games counted for real?
3: Oh, that is a great question. It really comes down to, I think, your conversations before the season starts. I hired Joe Torre, who was obviously very, very accomplished. I hired him. He got hired on a Monday. On Friday, I flew to New York, and I spent Friday, Saturday, Sunday with him. Not 72 hours straight, but meals, walks, conversations, to really get to know how somebody thinks. And that's just where it's always a Q&A and, you know, you're looking for a reaction. Just to spend time with people, because it's a season is so tough and it's got so much going on. Yeah, you talk to the manager. I'm sure Buster talks to his manager all the time. But in the season, it's tough to adapt. It's tough to really adapt your thought process. It's almost whatever you go in with, that's what you're going to have. As far as your own individual thought process. So I think that it's imperative that you, before you get started, and spring training is still spring training. That's not the regular season. Before you get to the regular season,

0: reason, your conversations should cover just about everything you're going to need to know and discuss. And it's not just one-sided. It's not just about the general manager learning about the manager. It's about the manager learning about the general manager and also learning about the staffs and the people involved. I think it's very, very important. Analytics, big part of the game. All those things are big parts of the game. But to me, and maybe it's too old school for some people, to me it's always about the people. How do you think? How do you prepare? How do you sacrifice? How do you deal with adversity? How do you deal with success? How do you deal with different cultures, different personalities with the people you're going to lead? And to know all that and to talk all that through and to really have a good sense as to where people come from, I think it's what makes any organization, not just baseball, not just sport, successful. I think a lot of our success in San Francisco with Saves and I was really based on that. We talked so much, probably talked 365 days a year for over a decade. And some days we take walks after being on the road, the game ends at 11 o'clock. Sometimes we walk till 4 or 5 in the morning. And sometimes you'd walk for an hour with nobody saying anything. And it wasn't uncomfortable because of silence. It gave us a chance to think and to think differently and to run ideas off of two people that were passionate about what they did, educated with the experiences that they had, and relentless in their pursuit of excellence. So without conversation, it don't happen.
1: Ned, this was so awesome. Thank you so much for coming by. We'll have to do it again. And Giants-Dodgers has given us a lot of joy so far in this series. So let's see what happens in these final two, but thanks for joining us on These Sports Later. It was a real treat.
0: Always a pleasure, gentlemen. Thanks for having me on.
2: 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Appreciate you.
1: 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All right, we are way overdue to make up some spots. 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
16: Back on the sports leader, Derek Papa, Larry Krueger, and we love talking to Chris Rose of the Dugout Discussions podcast and NFL Network. You can see him on our stream right now, rocking his Guardians cap. What's going on, Chris?
17: All's well, guys. How are you? Happy scheduled release day. Happy Giants-Dodgers game four of their series.
16: Yes, we're hopefully going to see a Giants victory tonight to have them win the series. But I want to start with the news that happened last week and the reason we wanted you to come on, the Patrick Bailey trade. Your reaction to Patrick Bailey getting traded to your Guardians less than a week ago, where Bailey is a two-time Gold Glove winner and not a large sample size for Daniel Susek and Jesus Rodriguez for the Giants going forward.
17: Yeah, I mean, from the Giants standpoint, listen, Buster Posey made it pretty clear. He said, we're looking for more offense. I don't know how big a Patrick Bailey fan he was, because, I mean, if there's a guy who understands the importance of a dude who can run a pitching staff and is a Gold Glove guy behind the dish, it would be Buster Posey. So obviously there was something more going on there than just, I mean, listen, the Giants season isn't going to change, in my opinion, based on getting more offense from the catching position, particularly when you're giving up that much defense. The reason it's going to turn around is because Devers will start hitting, which he has a little bit over the last, 7 to 10 days. Matt Chapman getting back to what he was, because he has not gotten going, and Willie Adames. I mean, those are three pretty big, high-priced names. As far as the trade itself goes, I was a little disappointed from my team's standpoint, only because, not because we gave up Tugboat, who I think can probably be a fun watch and somebody that's going to be interesting to see how far he can make it here. But the 29th pick was the highest comp pick that could be traded. And so to give it up for a guy who's not going to help you offensively, and the Guardians have struggled massively in recent years with their lineup, to me, it was a little bit strange. I mean, could they have gotten a better bat? I understand run prevention. I understand its importance. But still, this is a team that really needs offensive help. So I would have liked to have seen them throw that 29th pick elsewhere. But that's the way it goes.
7: Great defensive catcher. And they probably can help support him because they probably have a better offensive situation around him. We're talking trades.
17: Whoa. How about excuse me? What did you just say? They have a better offensive situation around him?
7: Well, than the Giants right now?
17: Yeah, I'll take the pedigree of Rafael Devers, Matt Chapman, and Willy Adames over what the Guardians have in terms of the back of the baseball card. Not right, not for 6 weeks.
16: Right.
17: Yeah. I mean, it's amazing that those three guys were that poor for that long. I mean, look, we're talking about guys who have been, in some case, MVP consideration, silver slugger-ish, 30-homer guys. Like, that's pretty substantial. There's nobody in the Cleveland lineup outside of Jose Ramirez that comes close to that.
7: Yeah, fair enough. A lot of talk in the NFL about, you know, hey, when the schedule comes out, everybody feels like, okay, we got a pretty good handle on, you know, who's going to be on what team and when they're going to play each other. Yeah, people all keep saying Myles Garrett rumors, and you keep seeing those. Andrew Berry kind of put this to bed weeks and weeks ago, but there's still rumors. There's not going to be an 11th-hour Myles Garrett trade, is there?
17: I don't think so. I mean, I don't know why. I don't know why they would at this point. It's just, I mean, unless they get multiple first-rounders, starting with next year, which is supposed to be an exceptionally deep draft class, not just quarterback class, but talent-wise, head-to-toe, then maybe you listen, I guess. You know, they did readjust his salary cap hit, so it does make it more friendly after June this year, or even July, I believe.
16: Yeah.
17: But I don't think it's going to happen. I just don't see it at this point. You know, and people will say, well, why don't you give up on him? Why don't you get multiple first-rounders? Well, because you're talking about the preeminent pass rusher of the last 20 years. I mean, he has been as good as anyone, and anybody will tell you that in the league that there's one guy that you prepare for differently coming off the edge, and it's Myles Garrett. So, you know, is he worth three first-round picks from the Detroit Lions? I don't know, because if you put him up opposite Aiden Hutchinson – then all of a sudden you're drafting 25th through 32nd for each of the next 3 years, and I don't know if that's great for the Browns.
16: Talking to Chris Rose on the UMA guest line, you mentioned the potential of some of the stars of the Giants lineup with Rafael Devers and Willy Adames, and people are coming down Willy Adames' road today with the blunder he had last night, not knowing how many outs there were in the seventh inning. But I think fans are kind of, you know, off on him a little bit. I mean, he's hitting of late, but I think overall people are not happy with his production, you know, starting the season off a little slow. What have you made of Willy Adames' time as a Giant so far?
17: Well, I mean, he became the first guy since Bonds to hit 30, right,
16: yeah,
17: last year. So here's the thing. What were your expectations when you signed him? It's not his fault. He got $182 million. I would have moved to Bangladesh for $182 million, all right? So that is not on him. If you want to blame anybody, you can blame the Giants. This is a guy who's never been an all-star. He's never been a true MVP candidate. Part of what you were getting is pop at the shortstop position because he did that exceptionally well in Milwaukee. You also got a really good dude who's well-respected in the clubhouse. And people say, well, then know how many outs there are. Listen, that happens to every team probably twice a year. And it stinks. It's a horrible look. I know that people say he shouldn't be talking to Mookie Betts. I'm telling you guys, go watch a game. See how many conversations are being had on bases. When guys, it happens every night. this isn't making excuses for Willy Adames. He's the first one who raised his hand last night. He screwed up. He screwed up and he killed a rally. And particularly when you need to be buttoned up, it's a terrible look. It's terrible. Now, for all these people who are like, well, Vitello should bench him tonight. Folks, this is a show, man. This isn't high school baseball. He knows he screwed up. He's still your best option at shortstop. You want to go sit him? Fine, go sit him. I will guarantee you the Giants won't be better long term if Willy Adames is going to be benched for stuff like that.
7: Giants former general manager Brian Sabian was on earlier and said that, hey, look, you got to give Vitello 3 full years before you can judge him, to be fair. You think that's a good barometer? I mean, Sabian's got rings, and that sounds pretty wise to me.
17: Yeah, I don't know what people want. I had the good fortune of sitting down with him for 20 minutes, and that'll be our next episode of Dugout Discussions coming out next week. And we talked about everything from the pressure. Does he feel that some of the criticism has been unfair to this point? Talked a lot about kind of his background growing up in St. Louis and how he got to this point, and a lot of fun stuff. I mean, he is unlike anybody I've covered in terms of a manager or coach. He is just different. The way he speaks is different. And I talked to a bunch of different guys. They dig him. So if you have any concerns about the reports that came out, I know that Ken Rosenthal came out and said, well, you know, they don't respect him the way that other managers will have the respect. And we talked about that, too. All I can tell you is I talked to several players who was like, that's BS. We respect him. We just haven't played well. He's made mistakes. Tony has, and he has owned up to those, and he'll continue to make mistakes. I don't know what rookie hasn't, whether that's a player or a manager. And so if you expected him to be Bruce Bochy out of the gate, then you have to change your expectations. I don't think that's fair. He is the first of his kind. He is one of one. There's never been a manager who's made this sort of move. And you can sit here and bitch and moan about, but then once again, just like I told you, don't be mad at Willy Adames. Be mad at the Giants for giving them the money. Be mad at Buster Posey and for ownership on doing this. If that's really, if you want to be upset, then be upset at the people who made the decision. But I think it's, not only is it unfair, I think it's preposterous for people to judge a manager after 6 weeks on the job. It's absolutely asinine to me.
16: Well, let's talk about the guy that made the decision, Buster Posey, and you referenced Ken Rosenthal. He wrote in The Athletic that Buster has been a little aggressive as a president of baseball operations with some of the moves he's made, and Rafael Devers and Willy Adames. The Rafael Devers move was done last year in June. The Patrick Bailey move gets done in May. Just how the aggressiveness of the timing and everything. Do you view Buster Posey as an aggressive president of baseball operations?
17: Yeah. In fact, my guess is A.J. Preller's going, man, oh, man, he's trying to show me up here in the NL West. If I were a Giants fan, I would love that aspect of it. Now, he is going to be judged on the Devers deal because they weren't able to bring in a $300-plus million ball player in free agency, so they had to trade for one. And he's going to be judged on the Vitello hiring. And those are two huge things. So we'll see where it goes. I mean, look, I thought that the Giants were kind of a 500-ish team going into the year, and they might finish that way. But they're just okay in my book. I think they're all right. I think, you know, on a high end, they're 85 or 6 wins. And on the low end, they're 75 or 76 wins. I think that's kind of where they sit. But, you know, we'll see how he's able to build up the farm system and all this sort of stuff. I understand why Giants fans have these high expectations. Listen, I covered the World Series in 10, 12, and 14, so I get it. And I love that about Giants fans. I just think that it's hard in today's world to be patient when you really have to be.
16: Couple more minutes with Chris Rose on the UMA guest line. We're awaiting the NFL schedule release in about 2 hours here, and the 49ers will travel more than any other team this year with over 38,000 miles, have to go to Australia to start the season. Is that something to be concerned about with the Niners this season, or not a huge deal with the way teams travel these days?
17: I mean, will you tell me? You want to go to Melbourne, go for a couple of work days, then come back and go do a show the next day?
16: Yeah, it'd be tough.
17: Like, hell yeah, that's a problem. It's a problem. If that were the team I rooted for, I would be concerned. Now, Kyle Shanahan can't use it as an excuse, but if you were to take a silent poll, I guarantee you that the Niners would be like, what are we doing here? We got a game in Mexico City and one in Melbourne. Like, now we know that Mexico City isn't ridiculous travel for them, but there's still an adjustment to everything. And so it is asking a lot of the entire organization and the players, but there is no stopping the NFL international machine. I can tell you that.
16: No. Chris Rose, the NFL Network and Dugout Discussions podcast. Tony Vitello will make an appearance next week, Chris. That's what Tony V will be on.
17: Yeah, and look, usually those interviews go 12, 14 minutes tops. He gave us 21 minutes.
16: Oh, he's a talker.
17: It wasn't just two questions and him rambling on, and we covered a lot of ground, and I was really appreciative. We had a good time. We laughed it up, told some great, great stories about him being around Scherzer as kind of a young coach, just growing up in St. Louis, all sorts of stuff. And so I'm rooting for him. I like guys who have personality and charisma. I hope that everybody kind of gives him the time that he needs. And it's okay to be critical of him. Like, I'm not saying, well, just lay off him because he's a rookie manager. That's not what I'm saying. But you've got to let him grow into the position. I mean, we can't judge a guy. For God's sakes, if we all got judged after 6 weeks on a job like this, we would all have been toast.
16: No, 100%. We'll look forward to that interview dropping next week. Chris, thank you as always for your time, man.
17: Thank you, guys. Take care. Enjoy the scheduled release.
16: Oh, we will. We will.
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2: 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We have a market segment there and then also the show. So if you want to learn more about long-term care or about taxes or about small cap growth funds, you can just type in Protect Your Assets on the subject you're looking for. We got years and years and years of content there. So I'm sure there's something there for you. If you've just tuned in right now, well, we're talking about the five ways to retire early and avoid worry. So how much do you need to save so you can retire early? I get that one all the time. Is there a magic number? How much should you be saving each year so you can retire early as an option? Well, these are great questions. The answer, well, the easy answer that everyone always says, well, save more earlier. Okay. Yeah, that's true. That works. But the average American, get this, saves about 4% of their earnings each year. This is according to a recent study by T. Rowe Price. And 4% just won't do it. So let's talk about some percentages. I recommend, if you can do it, try 10%. Start out with 10% and then ease up to 15% if you can do that. That will help a lot. In fact, again, according to this T. Rowe Price analysis, if you do that, get this, you could accumulate 11 times more income by age 65. Again, it's a great article. You might want to check it out. Then I get some extreme people. There's a few people I've met over the years that come in, and I would call them extreme savers. And let me explain to you what that means, because these people are a little different. But they get it done. And what they do, particularly as they get close to retirement and maybe their kids are out of the house and they don't really need to be spending money on those things that they kind of want, but they don't really need, you know what I mean? Income by age 65. Again, it's a great article. You might want to check it out. Then I get some extreme people. There's a few people I've met over the years that come in, and I would call them extreme savers. And let me explain to you what that means, because these people are a little different. But they get it done. And what they do, particularly as they get close to retirement and maybe their kids are out of the house and they don't really need to be spending money on those things that they kind of want, but they don't really need, you know what I mean? Particularly as they get close to retirement and maybe their kids are out of the house and they don't really need to be spending money on those things that they kind of want, but they don't really need, you know what I mean? I call that the 5 to 10 year gap year. Well, get this. Try this. Think about this. Because there's people out there who do it. They save 50 to 70%. You heard me right. 50 to 70% of their income. And they do it in a way where they don't pay taxes on it. So think about that for a minute. If you could take up half of your income and don't pay tax on it, you're going to pay tax on it at some point, yes. But you can. There's ways you can defer it. And if you max that out and if you do that, well, then you can accumulate a lot more. So how would you do that? Well, your 401k is one great way to do it, of course, because you can max out your 401k. And there are ways to put more into your 401k if you get matching, which is free money. So I always tell people, max that out to the hilt. So you get every dollar of that free money. And then put more in. Because especially if you're over 50, you can put in a lot more than if you're under 50. And right now, when a lot of people are starting to get laid off or in their late 50s, right, 58, 59, 60, a lot of those folks right now are getting laid off. And it's kind of tough to get back into the workforce, isn't it? So if you're in that age range, you're still working, put more away in your 401k and find out how much you can do. Because usually you can do more than you think. In some cases, you can put up to $65,000 a year away in that thing. With your employer match and all the other things that are available, like Backdoor Roth IRA. I've got a YouTube on that. If you haven't seen it, go check it out. Backdoor Roth IRA, David Hollander. I walk you through that whole strategy. It's a great one. What else can you do? Well, there are other tax-favored ways to do this. And if you want to know what those are, you just got to call me, 866-PROTECT. Remember, we do taxes here. We're lawyers. We're financial advisors. We know this stuff. It's what we do every day. 866-PROTECT. So what's the number one mistake that most people make when they save for retirement? Well, that would be this one thing. I see this time to time. I see it like it's a red flag. You don't control your spending. A great way to start to get control over what you spend is looking at the things you don't really need. Like what? Well, the streaming services. How many streaming services do you have? I mean, add that up. There is an app right now that consolidates all that and really figures it out. I don't remember what it's. Do you know what it is, Kevin? Rocket. All right. Check out Rocket. Put in your services. Do you really need all those? And that could add up to thousands of dollars a year. Extra money. That's just money. Are you still paying for cable? Well, I was until Kevin educated me, and now I have YouTube TV. I just streamed, got YouTube TV, and I was saving several hundred dollars a month, which go back into the investment account. And you invest that and compound that over time, thousands of dollars. This could help you save so much more by just looking at these simple little things. All right, what else? How about dining out? Do you go out just because it's easy? You pick stuff up to go? I know that's super simple. DoorDash. Well, just cook at home. Maybe you cook at home once or twice more per week than you're doing right now. Just, and again, save that money. What about all those memberships? Do you need them all? You really don't. And maybe you'll use them more in retirement, right? If you retire early, go back. Ask for a pause. I'm going to take a pause for a year. Come back. They'll say sure. They're not going to tell you no. Ask for more substantial savings. These are what my streamers do. You ready? They look at the big expenses. What's your biggest expense here in the Bay? Household expenses. That's right. The average household spends around 70 grand annually on housing. Could you find a more affordable housing option by downsizing now? Well, if that's you, again, you don't need all those rooms if the kids are gone. Sell it. Market's still pretty good. Sell it. Take that money. Invest part of that. Find yourself something else that's good. Clean. Simple. Get rid of some of that stuff so when you're gone, your kids don't have to deal with it. You're creating a nightmare for them right now. You don't need all that stuff. Next, plan carefully. Early retirement poses some unique financial planning challenges. Well, like what? Your longevity risk. How much do you need again? What's the number? Well, let's look at some rules. Write this one down. You can research some of this stuff after the show. Again, I'm just giving you the outline. The rule of 25. Ever heard of that one? This offers a simple answer. First, you estimate your annual retirement expenses, and then you multiply it by 25. For instance, you need $80,000 a year currently. Well, multiply that by 25 and you get $2 million. That's the number. This will allow for a 4% annual withdrawal while you preserve your capital through retirement. Now you're going to say, well, I've heard your show before about the 4% withdrawal rule, and that was based on some old statistics, and Vanguard's got a new paper out that points out that the 4% rule was based on a 30-year horizon. If I retire in my 40s or 50s, I could live another 40 years. Yeah, true. Well, if you read that Vanguard article, then you saw how the authors suggested you could consider what they call a, quote, dynamic spending withdrawal strategy, end quote. I love that. Dynamic. What does that really mean? It means you're going to spend less when the markets are bouncing around if you haven't developed a plan. It's just that simple. You want to improve your chances where you won't have to live a dynamic strategy? Then you better pick up the phone and call me, 808-5627. Another nugget. Here you go. How about the 80% rule? You ever heard of this one? This rule states that you should aim to have enough savings to replace, well, 80% of your pre-retirement income. This rule assumes you'll have a high level of spending for a few years before settling down to a less expensive lifestyle. Why? Well, you're not commuting anymore, which that's kind of gone out the window, right? We're not all riding BART anymore. Working from home. Are you saving that money? Hope so. What about supporting your adult kids? Maybe they're finally on their own now. They're actually able to pay their bills and they don't really come to you anymore and ask you for that every now and then. Are you saving that money? Well, you could. Anyway, if you don't have those expenses, again, that 80% rule could apply to you. Again, some people that we work with, this rule doesn't work. Why? Because most of my clients are more active in retirement. What do I mean by that? Well, for those clients who are, say, in their 50s and 60s, I find a lot of them are traveling quite a bit. Planning that month in Rome, Thailand, Ireland, South America, you name it. I mean, I'm talking to people every week, and that's what they're doing. They're running off to other places. They're living there for a month to 2 months, and they're active. And that's great. And you know what else? It costs a lot less over there too. So a lot of people are actually doing better by doing that, believe it or not. You want 90 to 100% of your pre-retirement income if you're going to be super active, particularly around the area where you live while you're younger. That's not going to go on forever. A lot of people think that they're going to need it till they live to be 95. No. It's not true. What about taxes? So you should be considering right now the taxes as they exist now and possibly higher in the future, and what sort of penalties or early withdrawal charges you might have to pay if you have to live off of some of those accounts before you're age 65. Medicare doesn't kick in till you're 65. So these sort of factors require what I call meticulous planning. Now, there are two softwares out there that work very well. One's called eMoney. And then one's Money Guide Pro. Those are the two giants in the industry. And they can help you build solutions where you can look at taxes. If you're going to stay in California, you better be looking at California tax on top of your federal tax. What if you're a public sector or government retiree? Well, then you have some other issues to consider. If you were a federal, state, or local government employee, then you have some good news this morning. You can now collect a public pension and full Social Security benefits. You heard me right. Check this out. The Social Security Fairness Act, the SSFA. You're now eligible. You may have already gotten a check. That's what that's about. You may be able to collect retroactive payments for early retirees with a family. Well, then you better get an estate plan together. That is important. Because one thing I can tell you is you're going to be running around, things are going to be going great, and then you know what? Something can happen. All kinds of things. I've seen it. I'm not going to get morbid and scarier right now. I don't need to do that, but things happen. Let's just put it that way. And so if you don't have a plan, an estate plan, legal plan done by an attorney, please, then you're sitting on a disaster. And then I'm usually the guy who cleans it up. Had one of those recently. Guy was a great property owner. He had 16 different properties. Had like 22 bank accounts. And then he got the bad news. And the bad news was you got probably about 6 months to live. Well, guess what? As we started getting into this, it turned out to be about a week. And now it's looking like maybe 3 weeks. You know what kind of pressure and stress his family's going through right now just to get everything together? You don't need to do that your last few days of your life, do you? So what are you doing? It's easy. 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

0: 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Now, back to Protect Your Assets with David Hollander, the Sandman. Girl, you think you
1: got it. Welcome back. This is Protect Your Assets. I am David Hollander. They call me the Sandman around here. That's because I help you keep more of what you work hard for so you can sleep well at night. Well, we're talking about the five ways to retire early, if you were thinking about that. And so we were talking about saving more and the myths around the 4% rule. And anyways, now it's time for one of our fan favorite parts of the show. It's our They Say segment, where we debunk common myths, half-truths, and sometimes just bad advice that they say.
0: Who are they? What do they know that I don't? And what are they saying this week? Here's David Hollander, the Sandman's answer.
1: All right, so here's one they say. In fact, I just said it. You should save as much as you can in your 401k and cut your expenses. Okay. Is there anything else you can do to save more now? Create more income, right? Okay, well, yes. The answer is yes, you can. This is what some of my other clients and friends have done. These are the hacks, if you will. Increasing their earnings. How do they do that? Well, some of them go to their current employer and they work additional hours. They see if they can do some other things. Another option in the company is that you could ask them for a promotion, maybe transition into another role where there's better pay. Some other creative ways to increase your income? Well, you could start an outside business. One of my clients is very passionate about chocolate. And the two of them started a chocolate business. And that brings in extra income, about $50,000 a year, into their household by, you bet, producing chocolate. I have another client who makes cookies. And you can send those to folks when they open accounts or things like that. So there's all kinds of ways to do what you like, what you enjoy, and create extra income if you get the right coach to show you how to do that. Here's another one that I was talking about with a client yesterday, and it seems more people are doing this, particularly in the Bay Area, particularly in cities where people like to travel. How? Well, they convert either their attic or a basement or another room in their house into an Airbnb weekend getaway. And they literally just wall that thing off, have a separate entrance in there, put it up on Airbnb, make it comfortable, put things in like a coffee maker and things like that. Simple. But if you have parking and easy access and a shower, well, that could be some extra money each and every month. Quite a bit, actually. And you can just start saving that. Next on our list. Now, this is the one that is a little challenging, but we're going to talk about it. Invest wisely. What do I mean by that? Any retirement's going to be difficult if you aren't staying ahead of inflation. So that means you need to invest that money in the market typically in order to retire early. So we already talked about 401ks. Those are vehicles. I recommend you do a Roth IRA. If you're not doing that right now and you can, add Roth to your strategy and max that one out. What's another one? I talked about this earlier. The HSA, that's essentially like another Roth that you can use, invest in the market, and then have that money later when you might need it for healthcare, which might be one of your biggest expenses later. Once you've maximized those accounts or funded them, you should invest it. And you should be investing in a way that, of course, meets your objectives and your risk tolerance. And that's personal, extremely personal. And that's where we use a tool I call the Portfolio MRI. We've been using this for years. And this tool develops what's called a sleep number. So first, it takes a snapshot of your existing portfolio. And in this person's case, I'm looking at right now, she

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2: Hey, everybody, it's David Hollander. Welcome. 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Now, let's get started.

0: Fawcett. I am David Hollander. People around here, they call me the Sandman. And that's because I help protect more of what you work hard for. And this past week, we got a call from Frank. Actually, his wife made him do it. He got laid off. And she's been listening to the show for a long time. She said, Frank, call those guys because you need some help. We're talking about getting laid off and what do you do? So this past week, we had two clients call who said that their companies were offering them this, not a layoff, but a retirement package. And the package seemed pretty good as the companies were offering almost, get this, a year of free salary, right? It's free and benefits. Huh. So what we did is we went ahead and we modeled the decision for each of them. And we found that this was not such a great decision. And Jerry was telling us how many of his coworkers had taken the deal and how they were wondering now what should they do with the 401k that was left at work. You see, 401ks seem like a great idea when you're working. You may have one right now. But when we looked at these plans, specifically the two plans that were in this company from these other employees and Jerry's, the plans had traps in them and restrictions. And there were some caveats that weren't, I'll say, disclosed apparently properly when you had to make these decisions. So when you went to access your money after you're no longer employed there, you start to find out some of the problems. So let's talk about, first of all, some of the good news that went along with these accounts. And then we'll look at the bad news. On the good news side, they were easy to save while they were working. Everything seemed pretty easy. It came out of your paycheck automatically. You've set a little percentage and went in there. Got to spread it around in different things. That contribution you made, it was tax deductible, meaning you didn't see it on your W-2. And especially right now, as you're getting ready to file your taxes, you're not seeing that amount you earned last year, right? It's not showing up on your W-2. And you see on there how much you contribute to your 401k. So that reduces the amount of taxes that hopefully you're going to pay April 15th. These plans, both employers offered something known as a matching contribution. And in these employees' cases, what that meant was that the employer contributed a percentage into the plan that was up to a certain amount based on how much you put into the plan. So I call that free money. Because if they didn't give you that, or if you didn't contribute to the percentage they needed you to do, you just didn't get that money. If you did, it's free money. You didn't have to work any harder to get it. They just pay it to you. But in both of our clients' cases, they were not taking the full advantage of these plans. And that's because no one helped them figure out the percentage they had to get up to get the full benefit. So they missed out on some of that, we found out. It's too late now. Now let's look at some of the bad things. Because while these plans are popular, there's always an inherent problem with 401ks. First of all, in this case, they relinquish control of their money until there was specific, known as, write this down, triggering events that basically grant you permission to get access to your money in the plan when you leave. You know, like what? Well, these had three triggering events that granted permission to escape, I'll call it. These are the get out of jail free cards, if you like Monopoly. Remember that game? The card number one you want to pull. This is the first one. You leave your current employer. Well, whether you retire, quit, or laid off from your job, this is a requirement here. You have to separate from the employer. That triggers the ability to move that money out of your plan. So if you haven't, if you're still working there, you don't have that ability with this particular company, even though legally some companies give you that right while you still work there. Do you know that? It's called self-defined. There are some ways to self-define your benefit, even though you're still working. There's a whole bunch of companies we work with nationally where we can advise you and help you with that even while you're still working. So if you just want to check that out, hold on. I'm going to give you something in a minute. How about this one? This is another trigger at this company. You have to be 59 and a half or older. In this case, reaching the magic age of 59 and a half became a triggering event. So one of these employees was 57 and he was laid off. What does that mean? Well, he's stuck. Because he's not 59 and a half. He can't roll that until he turns 59 and a half. Huh. And the last one, well, a qualifying hardship. If your employer allows these, again, there'd be a, it says in the plan, this is a qualifying hardship, and they give you a list of them. There are a few life events or circumstances that just happen that allow money to be taken out of the plan, such as medical, buying a home. You can elect to use these options, but keep in mind that if you're under 59 and a half, it could be subject to a 10% penalty and tax liability if you don't return it in time. So again, that could be another qualifying event that you need to satisfy to get access to your money. Now, switching back to the earlier story, we were talking about Frank. Remember Frank? He was laid off. So Frank's now looking at a situation because now he's out of work. He saved some money. There's some money in his savings account, but certainly not enough to last 6 months. And yes, he does have a really nice big 457 plan, but he's looking at some of those triggering events that I just mentioned. And he's wondering, does he satisfy any of those? So you heard the song at the, that's where I came up with that, with the Clash, should I stay or should I go? So should he leave the plan there? Well, in some cases, he might have to leave the plan. He has no choice. And in Frank's case, when we started to look at his options, this became pretty complicated, pretty technical, pretty quickly. And he didn't have a lot of choices because of the way he's built his retirement. You know, he lives in a nice area. He did really well with his mortgage. He got a very low interest rate mortgage. He had secured it for a period of time. He'd been paying down the principal. So that mortgage is really close to be paying off right now. And most of that payment that he's making right now is not interest. It's going mainly to principal. And he feels good about that. They both do, especially his wife, because she was really worried about the mortgage if something happened to his job and him. Like what she's going to do. She wants to live in that house till she dies. A lot of good memories there. The dogs need a place to run around. So she can't go live in an apartment somewhere. So this is their situation. And guess what? That seemed great while he was working. But now that he's not working and they still have to pay the mortgage and all the other expenses, they don't have a lot of cash left. And so this retirement account is just about one of the only things he has. Now, he had a life insurance policy and he never even thought about accessing that because it was supposed to pay the mortgage off if something had happened to him while he was working. Well, now he's not working. And the mortgage is way paid down, but there's still a decent balance there. So there's other assets and other choices he can make because he's limited right now on how much he can pull out of that retirement account, you see? So again, this is what we do. We are the professionals on the field when it comes to this kind of stuff. And we've seen this movie thousands and thousands of times. I've been doing this for over 30 years. And I know these are complicated and technical choices, and you don't want to do this alone. But the truth is, the more that we dig into your plan, the more that we find out things that you're missing out on and the mistakes that you could make. And in Frank's case, I don't want to shock you, but get this. We created over $800,000 in savings for this person by doing this a certain way. $800,000. So if you have $800,000 or more buried in your plan, you can find out how to do this. So I'm going to make it real simple today. We have this checklist. Are you ready to retire? So these are the questions Frank should have asked before he retired or was laid off. It's not too late, though, but in your case, maybe you're ahead of this. So call this number right now. Here's what we'll do. We will email out to you immediately this morning. This will take you 2.5 minutes to run through this, and you'll see if you're ready or not. Call this number right now, 866-PROTECT. You got Phil and Lucas up there right now answering the phone. 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So call this number and say, send me that checklist right now, 866-PROTECT. You know the number, 866-PROTECT, 866-PROTECT. 776-8328. Get your free retirement checklist emailed to you right now. 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Take a look at it. See what I'm talking about. 866-776-8328. Call now. Coming up next, it is time. Our popular They Say segment. And you know which one I heard this week? You're going to love it. You should always roll over your 401k when you leave your job. Is that always a great decision? You can tell by the way I asked it. Stay tuned. When we get back, you'll find out the not so good answer. We'll be right back.
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1: Welcome back. I am David Hollander, and this is Protect Your Assets. After all, we're helping you protect more of what you work so hard for. If you're just joining us, a lot of people right now, they're facing that difficult decision. Maybe they've been laid off. Maybe they're leaving work, and they're wondering what should they do with their 401k, 403b, or 457. This can be one of the most difficult decisions you ever make in your entire working career, because after all, you've worked all those years saving all that money, putting it away. You've been watching it bounce around lately in the market, and all of a sudden you're asked to leave your job, and the last thing you want to do is leave your 401k with your old employer, especially if you left on bad terms. Now it is time. You've been waiting patiently for one of our fan favorite parts of the show. This is our They Say segment, where we debunk common myths, half-truths, and sometimes just bad advice that they say.
2: Who are they? What do they know that I don't? And what are they saying this week? Here's David Hollander, the Sandman's answer.
1: This week, they say that you should always roll over your 401k to an IRA if you leave your job. Is that always true? No, it's not. Okay, so when is it not? Well, here's a situation that happened this week. One of my very intelligent, successful clients, he who shall not be named, he called me and said, Dave, I just got this incredible offer from this competing company and they want to pay me like 8 times what I'm making right now. And I said, whoa, wait, okay, let's look at that. What's going on? Well, he has a choice as part of this package, which is he could leave his 401k at his current job, which, by the way, they won't be happy when they find out he's leaving. Okay. So do you want to leave your money there? Really? It's kind of like hostage, right? No. And he had a decent amount sitting there. We're talking about 900 grand. So if he goes to the new job, he has the ability to roll that 401k to his new job. Yeah. And that might be a good decision here in this particular case. So if you start a new job or you're looking at another job because you're thinking about leaving your current job for whatever reason, does the employer, the new employer, will they let you? Because you got to ask. Don't assume anything with this kind of stuff. Ask. Will you let me roll over my previous 401k to your plan? Question mark. Because that'll give you the control and maybe some additional access to it that you didn't have with your old job. And I like to consolidate things, so especially if you're going to go to a new job and you're going to make the kind of money this client of mine is going to be making, you want to be able to defer as much as you can. And they have a backdoor Roth IRA. If you missed my backdoor Roth IRA show, where you can put away up to 72 grand, yeah, you heard me. That, yeah, wow. Then do it. Most 401ks have a wide range of investment options, but you still might be limited to the funds that are in your plan. Well, you might be able to stay with the past employer. Maybe you leave on friendly terms and you still want to leave it. Most companies will allow you to keep your plan there. You can just leave it there. And maybe it's a good deal. Maybe you don't really know. I find most people don't really realize they're paying anything for their plan because they don't look at it. They don't know what to look at. They just say, oh, it's free. It's been there all these years. I don't see any fees coming out of it. Wrong. Nothing's free. Sure, it'll keep growing tax deferred, and sure, you can keep picking those 5 funds that are there. They're really diversified, right? However, be aware that if you have less than a certain amount and you leave that job, Your employer may actually cash you out. This has happened where you're sitting there thinking everything's fine and a big check shows up in your mailbox and you're like, what's this about? Now it's all ordinary income to you in 2025. And maybe you're going to be looking at a big heavy tax that you weren't counting on. Consider this. According to the Bureau of Labor Statistics, the average worker who was born between 1957 and 1963 held an average of, get this, 12.3 jobs during their career. Is that you? Well, if you choose to leave your 401k at each company when you leave, this happens to us, by the way. I've seen clients come through here with this. By the end of your career, you may have so many retirement accounts that you forget about them. You laugh. You're like, oh, I'm never going to forget about that money over there. Yeah, you do. It happens all the time. You'd be surprised. I literally have people coming in and they forgot about these three or four accounts they had over there. When you add it all, it's a couple hundred grand, especially because the market's been growing so much. You don't want to cash all that money in either. That's a bad decision. Maybe you're thinking, well, the market's so volatile right now, I'm afraid. I'm just going to cash in my 401k. That could be an option, sure. But realize that that's all going to be 100% ordinary income this year. So you're going to pay taxes on all that. Could bump you into the new tax bracket. And if you're under 59 and a half, add 10% on top of that. That's right. That could be a very bad decision. So right now, you need to get educated, my friend, because one of these decisions that you make could cause you and cost you big time. So here's what you can do right now. You can get a complimentary copy of this is my personal one. I designed this. This is from me. It's a retirement checklist. And I like to look at things quickly, get good information to great. We'll call it good to great because yes, it is. And it will give you the ability to make some decisions. And it's absolutely complimentary. And I'm going to give it to you now. Pick up your phone and dial this number. 866-PROTECT. 866-776-8328. Now, Phil or Lucas will answer the phone. And you say, hey, guys, Dave said I could have the retirement checklist for free. Email that to me now. They're going to ask for your email. And then they'll shoot over a PDF. And you'll have it in your hands. Boom, just like that. 866-PROTECT. Big thanks to the team this morning for putting together a great show. Executive producer, network manager, Kevin Renfer. And of course, all my fabulous producers back there, Raf, Dylan, Lucas. Because without my team, I'm just another pretty voice on the radio. You have been listening to the Protect Your Assets show. I am David Hollander, the Sandman. Go out and make the rest of your life the best of your life.
2: 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The number to call is 1-866-PROTECT. 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Callers should not expect their conversations with David Hollander on the radio or with staff to be held in confidence, and that legal information provided on the air is not intended to be a substitute for callers hiring their own lawyers to advise them about personal legal matters. Proper advice depends on complete analysis of all the facts and circumstances. The information given on this program is in the nature of general financial comment and cannot be relied upon as pertaining to your specific financial situation. California Life Agent number 0B48569. Listeners should consult their own financial advisor or conduct their own due diligence before making any financial decisions. The preceding program was paid for by Liberty Group, LLC. 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

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Additionally, we have lots of tools to help you in your financial journey, from the IRA tax calculator, not tax collector. That's your tax professional. I'm just trying to help you mitigate taxes as best as possible. Who would you rather? What would you rather do? Pay some tax but mitigate, or just pay tax and just say, "Hey, it is what it is." It's a very interesting dynamic. It is a very interesting dynamic. It's almost a situation where it's behavioral, right? Everyone's got to pay their taxes. I'm just going to do it and just forget about it. I don't need to complicate my life. But you're not giving your life any options to possibly complicate it and maybe maximize it. It's a funny dynamic when I speak with folks. Don't get me wrong. I've complicated my life. I'm in the game. It's difficult to get out of the game, if you will, because when you kick the can down the road, and that's sometimes what you do when you're mitigating taxes. But that also frees up other options for you. So, if what I'm saying it's got you thinking right now, then you probably should pick up the phone and get in the queue. Dion, the phone lines are open. Dion says the phone lines are open. We'll see if technology's working. I don't know. Do you have that issue? Call someone, leave a message, and then you get a message back from them that you never called? And you know you called? 866-496-2300 is the number. Website, O'DonnellFinancialGroup.com. So IRA tax calculator is going to certainly help you understand what your tax implications are going to be if you want to do a Roth conversion. It's going to help you understand what your taxes are going to be if you do a good job growing your Roth, your IRA. Again, that's the whole point of it, right? You want to grow your wealth. You've taken a tax deduction, so to speak, to allow your money to grow tax deferred. So you got a tax preference, growing tax deferred, but when you take the money out, you're going to pay the tax on that money. And I know there's a guy who's been barred out there who's telling people, "Oh no, that's not a good idea." He's been barred, but he's telling you how to invest, right? That's another conversation. But again, the essence of it is we all have choices. Well, at what point do you get to critical mass? And then that's when the income planning comes into play. Maybe the right
number for you is 50% of your wealth in a traditional tax preferred item and 50% in a Roth-like product. And the Roth-like product comes in several different forms. I mean, it's the Roth, it's cash value life insurance. We could argue it. It's in some cases, it could be double tax-free munis, right? 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Then what are you worried about, right? Again, another conversation we could have. 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So, this hour, we're going to talk about everything and anything in the world of personal finances. Investment strategies, tax planning, estate planning, stock market, Social Security, real estate financing, long-term care insurance. Do you realize how expensive long-term care is? I'm not even talking about the insurance. I'm just talking about the care. What about life insurance? Investment? Asset, another expense. If there's a dollar sign in front of a number, I'm going to talk about it. If you have a concern about any of the above, let's have a conversation. Let's have a conversation about your stuff. Let's have a conversation about your stuff because the money's in motion right now. Certainly this past week was an example of money being in motion. We had the three major U.S. indices in the week flat. Other indices, such as the small cap, mid cap, and international, did not fare as well. Small cap asset class was down almost 3.25%. I'm rounding up. Don't get mad. Mid caps were down about 2.5%, 2.375 technically, rounding down. International asset class was down about 2.125%. Gold was down nearly 4% at 3.91. Oil was up 16% at 109 a barrel for Brent crude. Interest rates jumped. There's a story coming. There is a story coming. We got Warsh. We've got inflation. We got the war. We got China. Everyone's got a story. I for the life of me, for my team and I's life, we could not find what was going on, what was causing the interest rates to jump as violently as they did. The 10-year traded as high as 4.6, ended at 4.59, up 23 bips for the week. The 30-year bond closed at 5.13, highest close, get this, are you ready? Get this. 5.13 was the highest close since 2007. Global bonds also felt the pain. We had a global sell-off, global bond sell-off. The 5% on the 30-year bond, that's historically been very problematic for people. It's a behavioral. There isn't really any good data out there, but behaviorally, when you can start getting over 5% on a safe bond, you know, if you take on a little risk, you can get higher than that. And that's where we start seeing some leakage from the stock market. Because if you can get what's perceived to be safe money, then you start seeing some cracks in the market, the stock market. Now remember, please remember, the bond market's twice, two, almost three times as large as the stock market. You know, this is, it's going to be a balancing act in there. It's going to be a balancing act in to see where things go. Is the Warsh nomination and his approach going to be what pushes things in a particular direction? You know, the president wants lower rates. There's not a refinance he doesn't like. As a real estate guy, I get it. You know, inflation came in hot. Consumer prices rose 3.8% year over year in April. Producers' prices rose 6% year over year. The Fed Watch tool is predicting less than a 1% chance of cuts this year. Less than a 1% chance. 62% chance of a rate hike.
by 2027. By January 2027. Let me say that again. Boy, I'm doing that a lot today. There's a, according to the Fed Watch tool, it's predicting a 62% chance of a rate hike by January 2027. Did I say that? Did I really just say that? Huh? There's no breakthroughs so far in the China summit, although a deal was made. And the Strait of Hormuz remains closed. Busy week. 30-year bond closes at 5.5 1/8. Highest since 2007. Have you started looking at your asset allocation? What is your asset allocation mix? Well, you know, what percentage you have in the value, core, mid, small, internationally emerging, real estate. You know, over the last couple of years, how have those asset class moved? Are you rebalancing? Do you have a system to rebalance annually? If not, and you've let this run because you don't want to pay taxes, what are you going to do? Have you done any tax loss harvesting over the year, over the last 2.5 years? Have you? And look, I'm a worrier. I'm a worrier about the markets. You think you'd be happy? You think you'd be happy about how the markets have gone up? You know, I know you haven't heard from your advisor, but this is the type of stuff that we're looking at behind the scenes because we're very, very, very defensive. Market hitting all-time highs is worrisome to me and the rest of the team. We want to protect. We want to grow. I want to be slow to make you money as opposed to fast to lose it. That's just how we're wired. Defense wins championships. 866-496-2300 is the number. That's 866-496-2300. Here's another way of looking at interest rates. I'm just looking at some brokered CD rates. Truly, the difference between a three-month CD and a five-year CD right now is less than a quarter of a percent. Less than a quarter of a percent. Now, as I'm looking at the Treasury market, if you go out more than 5 years, that's when you're going to really start to benefit from the longer maturities. But there's about, round numbers, we'll just call it a 0.25% spread. Little generous. But if you're saving, I don't know, you tell me, 10% federal tax or state tax, because treasuries allow you to avoid paying a state tax. Those nickels will add up over time. But right now, the treasury market is lagging the CD marketplace. Is this a strategy by the banks to try to get as much money in their coffers so that they can lend your money and make more with it downstream? I don't know. It's been a decade since I've been on a bank board, but something to think about. I mean, good folks, this is your money. You need to be thinking about it right now. These are some of the tells that start happening. We're starting to see some cracks in the concrete. And there's a lot of smart people on Wall Street trying to manipulate those cracks, manipulate those veins. So if you haven't created the cash to pay the taxes on your Roth conversion, you might start thinking about that. And if you want to take advantage of that opportunity, want to have a better understanding of that, then go to the website, O'DonnellFinancialGroup.com. Take a spin on my IRA tax calculator so that you can be prepared if, God forbid, the market takes a tumble in the next couple of months.
866-496-2300. That's 866-496-2300. We come back. I'll keep talking money because that's what I do. So stay tuned. I am a Greg O'Donnell. And you're listening to me on the ODFI Radio Network.

0: You may have heard the term fiduciary in the news recently. It's a term that has gained popularity as the regulatory environment continues to shift and evolve. But what exactly is a fiduciary? And why might someone choose to work with an advisor who holds themselves to a fiduciary standard? A fiduciary refers to a person or organization that is held to a higher standard of conduct and trust. It means that as financial advisors, we are ethically bound to act in your best interests, essentially putting your interests above our own. While the term has become more widespread lately, the concept is nothing new. Regardless of any regulatory body, we always work to represent you, to ensure that the financial advice we provide is objective and unbiased, and that your unique needs are always our primary focus. It starts at the very beginning when we work together to complete your financial profile. We work with you to understand your personal and financial goals, explore what-if scenarios, and plan for the future. By working together in this way, we can give you a more thorough and informed financial strategy. And as life changes, we will be there to ensure your plans are still on track. Being a fiduciary is about loyalty, honesty, trust. These are the standards we hold ourselves to, and we always will.
1: My whole identity had been wrapped up in being a soldier. To have that so violently ripped from me when I was wounded, I was lost for a very long time. When Wounded Warrior Project came into my life, being around the other warriors, people that had similar experiences that I did, it was a game changer for me. Having King join the group, that was the beginning of a really good friendship.
2: It's a good time.
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1: When you do something like a peer support group with Wounded Warrior Project and come together from different walks of life, man, the growth is incredible. 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

0: Well, you know the drill, live show. 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So today's a very special day for me. As you heard the intro music, it was happy birthday. Well, happy birthday to my oldest, Spencer. It was 30 years ago that you came into my life, and it's been the greatest 30 years of my life having you around. So happy birthday. Continue enjoying your best life. I know you're not listening because you're in Chicago right now with your with kids you've known since kindergarten. So more power to you. Happy birthday. I'll spare every one of you my singing. But yeah, it's certainly been a great ride. Looking forward to seeing how the next 30 years of your life turns out. You know, it's funny because I had a call yesterday. I had one of those Calendly calls. You know, if you're on the website, the little blue box at the bottom of the homepage says, have a question, talk to Greg. A gentleman by the name of Greg actually had reached out, and he goes, you probably don't remember, we met 30 years ago. We met on a Saturday morning, we had to do it on a Saturday morning because you were coaching Little League that afternoon. And I said, well, it wasn't probably 30 years ago, but maybe 20 years ago, knowing that today was Spencer's birthday. A big shout out to Dixie, now Las Galinas, because we're politically correct here in Marin County. Shout out to the Little League board at the time, because they knew I had this weekend gig, and they gave me consistency in my weekend schedule to be able to coach the kids. And one of the many things that I enjoy doing, I don't know how much they enjoyed having Dad as their coach, but that's another learning lesson, right? But it was nostalgic at some level. When we sit down and try to help you with your financial life, it's all based on whether or not you're ready. You know, can I add value? Are you realistic? Do you have realistic expectations? Be compatible. Obviously, if someone says continue to listen to me after over 20 years on these airwaves, it speaks to our consistency of showing up on a daily basis here at the O'Donnell Financial Group. But there's never any pressure to help you. If you are interested in going through the process, on the website we have several Let's Talk links that will allow you an opportunity to schedule the financial planning questionnaire to get into the weeds, if you will. I don't charge, there's no cost, no obligation for you to take advantage of my experience. I've been doing this for over 30 years. I have the experience when it comes to all things related to money. Now, I'm not an attorney. I'm not a tax preparer, nor am I a commodities broker. But I have the experience not only doing it for myself, but doing it for other families like yours. So if you're looking to have, just to get a second opinion. Now, in order to be able to sit down and have a conversation with me, you need to go through the process. I've been doing this long enough. There have been those folks that want me to compare their spreadsheet, these analysis. We have an intake form that we need you to complete. We need you to give us your statements so that we can do the analysis our ways. Our system is built so that it can be very efficient, not only for us, but also very efficient for you. It's great that you can author a spreadsheet, but the spreadsheet makes sense to you. It may not make sense to the person you're hoping that can interpret it. So that's one of those things that just keep in mind. More than happy to help however we can. But again, we do have a process if you want to take advantage of our complimentary process. 866-496-2300 is the number. Why don't we go out to the phone lines? Lori, what's on your mind?
1: Yes. I inherited some money. Yes, can you hear me?
0: I can hear you just fine. Thank you.
1: Okay, thank you. When my dad passed away, I didn't know what I was doing, and I cashed his retirement account, but I just put it back into a banking institution, but I didn't leave it as a retirement account. I just was asking for a check because I didn't know what to do. And so I was taxed, in 2024, like $80,000 in taxes. And I was just wondering if there was a way to unravel any of that or it's too late on those losses.
0: Yeah, those taxes that you paid. Yeah, when you take constructive receipt on retirement monies, you're out of luck. You're out of luck on that. There's nothing you could do. You potentially, depending on your net worth, you potentially could have taken, you know, if something were like that happened today, if it's past a certain time period, maybe there would be an oil and gas type tax mitigation strategy. But if it was 2024 that this happened, you're kind of stuck. The only thing that I would say that could potentially help you is get some proper guidance and advice on how to invest and manage this money so that you could make up for that, you know, $80,000, a lot of taxes.
1: Yeah.
0: And it's too bad when you ask for that check that someone on the other line didn't say, well, here are the repercussions. We generally get on the phone with all our clients and when this is going on and help people understand the process. Even when they're trying to move their accounts over to us, we're part of that conversation so that where there are no surprises. Mm-hmm. Oftentimes people have retirement accounts that have Roth monies or after-tax monies, and all those monies need to be held separately or there's, unintended consequences to it. So,
1: That's why I hear it now.
0: Have you left this money with the bank?
1: It's with J.P. Morgan because I bank with Chase. I do have now.
0: Okay.
1: Because there were other accounts, so that's where it is now. Correct.
0: So when you inherited this money, obviously your father passed. You just reached out to the institution that was holding the money and just asked for a check, and they didn't say anything whatsoever.
1: No. Yeah. Correct. I didn't have that conversation, or I would have stopped long enough. And granted, it was a hard time, out of state, estate and only child, and so there was a lot going on, and sick mom and working. So that was just
0: right.
1: Part of the fallout. Yeah.
0: Well, life's complicated, right? And look, hey, I mean, your father left. There's something there for you. It's not the end of the world. It's not comfortable. But now it's all about making sure that you make, hopefully with proper guidance, you're making decisions that work for you, not only today, but into the future. And then how to best move forward. So again, if there's anything we can do and help you at the O'Donnell Financial Group, just give us a call anytime this coming week at 866-496-2300 is the number. But thank you for calling. Which is another reminder of the conversation I had with Greg, who asked me about why I give out my telephone number so much. It's because I enjoy the calls.

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3: 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The top 50% of all taxpayers pay 97% of all individual income taxes. Anyone may so arrange his affairs that his taxes shall be as low as possible. There is not a patriotic duty to increase one's taxes. Learned Hand, U.S. District Court Judge. If you think you're paying too much, call today and speak with a professional.

Well, this is the Greg O'Donnell Financial Hour. I am Greg O'Donnell. I take your calls here every week at 866-496-2300. That's 866-496-2300. Not because I'm live, local, or very much unrehearsed, but because I can give you real practical advice regarding home ownership, rental properties, developing properties, building properties, life insurance products, stock market, your workplace retirement plan, AMT or estate tax concerns, college funding. What about addressing the reality of just getting older? If you have questions, any of these, please, by all means, give me a call right here, right now, so we can talk about your financial situation, how I might be able to help you. And if you're concerned, if you're concerned about employment, you know, the layoffs are coming. We're seeing the layoffs, but we're not seeing the decline in the stock market. Obviously, Friday was a tough day on the markets. But one of the challenges, one of the things that we may be encountering here is a continuance of the rise in the markets and a replacement of jobs with AI. And, you know, if we look back at where we were in 2008, and if you're over the age of 50 and you could think you're losing your job or you've lost your job, you know, one of the things as a planner that I try to do is always look at worst case scenario. Yeah, I'm a downer. As opposed to telling you know, it's all going to be okay. We've got to look at, you know, the pros and the cons of every situation. And back after the Great Recession happened, the Urban Institute did a study, okay? They did a study that looked at people after the crisis and the recession and all the unemployment that we had and what age groups got their jobs back and what happened. And what they found, and again, this was according to the Urban Institute back in the day, what they found was

that there is age discrimination if you're over the age of 50. And here's what happened. After 1 year, a third had found a job. So that's 33% of the people. And after 1 year and a half, 41% were still unemployed. So after a year, 60% of the people over 50 that were looking for a job didn't have one yet. And 41% still were unemployed after a year and a half. Now, you could argue it's not right. We could probably argue that it's illegal. But when you have people hiring and you're over 50 and they have a choice, same skill set, same everything, but the person's younger, it's just a fact. Maybe it's a function of healthcare costs. I don't know. I just tend to think that if someone is qualified, you go with the most qualified person. But it's important that you realize if you're over the age of 50 and there's a potential of losing your job, then you really need to be thinking about taking advantage of our complimentary financial review, but taking advantage of creating a budget, creating some type of cash flow analysis of your current situation. And that's one of the things that we do in our financial planning review, our complimentary financial review. We give you a spreadsheet to work with so that you can understand what your costs are. What's that commercial? You know, how many subscriptions you have? And again, another vehicle to put somebody out of work, right? Gonna put me out of work, those AI programs. But it's important. It's critical. You have to understand what you're faced with. God forbid that you lose your job and you're stuck, right? Especially if you're if it happens somewhere between 50 and 65, got healthcare costs that you're going to have to deal with, right? How are things going to impact you and your loved ones? If you lost your wages, you know, we can look at everything else that you get income from, but you got to look at, you know, what you could afford to spend given on what's going on. And again, it's not doom or gloom, but you've got to be prepared. You have to have a plan. You have to have a strategy. You have to be thinking about this stuff because it's never going to happen to you, right? It's never going to happen to you because if it happens to you, it's a depression. If it happens to your neighbor, it's a recession. But you get where I'm going. And if you're caught off guard, no one expected the pandemic, right? No one expected the Great Recession. No one expected the dot-com implosion. Right? Things happen. Things happen over time. We're what, 3 going on 4 years of positive growth in the marketplace? We could encounter a situation where the markets go diabolically bad on us for a period of time. The dot-com implosion, that lasted 3 years, and the markets are down 38%. Stop and think about what you have. And again, your asset allocation is a different conversation, but stop and think about what you have. And if you were to lose 40% of your stuff over the next 3 years, and if you weren't working, what do you look like? How are you getting by? I know no one wants to have that conversation. No one wants to think about that. You know, one of the things that we do in our reviews is we look at your wealth, what you have, and what if you only earned 4%? No one likes to hear that number. 4%? You can't make more than 4%? I'm like, no. You're not listening. 4% is our baseline. That's riskless investments. What if things were to go terribly wrong? What's your worst case scenario? As a planner, as a strategist, I want to look at worst case, right? Can you survive? Where are your weak points? Where are the holes in your strategy? Because it's bigger. It's bigger than just cash flow, right? How do you manage your money? What about your insurances? There's a lot that goes on when it comes to your financial life. And, you know, again, stuff happens in life. Lori shared the situation that
inherited some money, didn't realize that asking for a check was going to create a taxable event. These are the things that your trusted financial advisor should be helping you with. Obviously, if Lori had a financial advisor, would need to fill the advisor in on what was going on, and they could have better guided her in her situation. But if you know, again, we're all getting older. Stuff's happening. Life happens. You need to protect yourself. So, again, I would highly encourage you to go to the website, O'Donnell Financial Group.com, and maybe click on the Let's Talk link. Or take advantage of some of the tools that I have there. The tools are all complimentary. They're there to help you in your financial journey. The IRA tax calculator is a great tool just to help you understand your RMDs in the future. Even if you have no intention of doing a Roth conversion, the PDF that we'll send you is going to at least give you a budget to work off of in addition to your Social Security earnings, to help you understand what your cash flow is going to look like in the future. So, again, if you have a conversation about any of these, 866-496-2300. That's 866-496-2300. But if you're thinking about retirement, getting into real estate, curious about how to add some income to your portfolio while growing it, let's talk. 866-496-2300. 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

0: You may have heard the term fiduciary in the news recently. It's a term that has gained popularity as the regulatory environment continues to shift and evolve. But what exactly is a fiduciary? 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A fiduciary refers to a person or organization that is held to a higher standard of conduct and trust. It means that as financial advisors, we are ethically bound to act in your best interests, essentially putting your interests above our own. While the term has become more widespread lately, the concept is nothing new. 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

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Is there a dollar sign in front of a number? Are you a small business owner like I am? 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So if you're looking for cheap, you could go to Libya. Libya is 8.9 cents per gallon. Iran is actually 10.8 cents per gallon to fill your gas tank. Venezuela is charging on average about 13 cents. In Kuwait, if you wanted to pay, you could just pay $1.29 a gallon. But again, all major oil producing countries. But if you look at the national average, and I know we're what? 6.5%. National average in the U.S. is $4.44 a gallon. What are we paying? What I filled up the other day, I think I'm closer to, I used premium the other day, because remember I have that methodology. I'm going to go premium, then I'm going to go cheap, and then I'm going to go medium, you know, blah, blah, blah, blah, blah. It's $4.44 a gallon. Despite the fact that we're the world's leading petroleum producer, the average is about $2.50 a gallon in Egypt, Kuwait, Qatar, Saudi Arabia, Oman, and Iraq. But you probably don't want to drive in Hong Kong, where the average price of a gallon of gas is over $15. Israel isn't much better at $10 a gallon. The recent surge in petroleum prices has had a huge impact on Europe, where it costs more than $10 a gallon in the Netherlands and Denmark, more than $9 in Germany, Switzerland, and Greece, and more than $8 a gallon on average in the rest of the European nations. So, which is probably why they're so reliant on trains, which is a great way of getting around when we were there earlier on in the year. So, oil was up, what, almost 16% for the week. Brent crude is now 109 a barrel. And it's going to be interesting to see how the new Fed chairman threads this needle when it comes to the economy. Inflation is rearing its ugly head again. Obviously, the war hasn't gone away. China, there's several stories with China. China has 90% of the rare earth minerals that we need. And even with what we have, we send it to China for manufacturing. So I'm not sure how all this stuff shakes out. I'm going to go back to the basics and say here's a reason why you need to be buying the whole market, not just trying to place bets in particular sectors of the market. Because once we think we know what's going on, we all tend to get a little bit surprised. So if you'd like to have a conversation about how we invest, and again, we look at all 10 major asset classes on a daily basis. We're tracking the 50 to 200 day moving average, and we're always looking out 3 to 6 months out into the future, so that if we're seeing headwinds, does it make sense to trim positions? Right. Now, whether or not we go completely back into, we stay consistent with that allocation, or we sit on some cash looking for an entry point based on the signs that we're seeing on a technical basis. And you could do this yourself. Just go to Yahoo Finance, pull up some of the charts, and you could.

you could play with this if you're that, you know, that do-it-yourselfer. So, again, if you have a question about that, 866-496-2300. That's 866-496-2300. Take a quick break. Come back. I'll keep talking money because that's what I do. 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

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I am Greg O'Donnell. If you tried calling in, we couldn't get to your call. Please remember that you can give us a call on the other side of the hour. We'll be taking at the top of the hour, we'll be taking a national break, and then we'll come back with more of your questions. So test the professor. But again, you can also go to the website, O'DonnellFinancialGroup.com. Hover over the navigation. On the navigation bar, if you hover over the media tab, click on the radio link, you'll be able to ask a question of me. I'll do my best to answer it at the bottom of the second hour of today's show. And no question is out of bounds when it comes to your personal financial life. Again, personal financial life. I can't help with everything, but I can certainly help when dollar signs are involved. So 866-496-2300 is the number to give me a call. So according to Dr. Elliot Eisenberg, he's reporting that the Treasury Department is estimates that 169 million Americans filed individual tax returns this past year. On average, each person spends about 12 hours and 37 minutes on their tax returns. That's 2.1 billion hours, which is worth the equivalent of about $45 billion, plus the out-of-pocket costs of almost $49 billion, which creates a total of $94 billion in collective societal costs. So, yeah, I mean, I guess you could certainly argue that it is a colossal waste of time, and then when you start figuring the cost to states when people are leaving the states between calendar year 2022 and calendar year 2023. Not only did people migrate between states, but so did their income. The state with the largest net income migration gain was Florida at $20 billion, which is over 1% of the GDP. Texas was $5.5 billion. South Carolina was $4.1 billion. North Carolina was $3.9 billion. And Tennessee and Arizona came in at $2.8 billion. The biggest losers, California, not a surprise. California, in that 2-year period, lost $11.9 billion. New York lost $10.7 billion. Illinois, $6 billion. Mass, $4 billion. And New Jersey, $2.8 billion to folks leaving the state because they are fed up with taxation. Taxes matter. Taxes matter. And as I've talked about more than once, paying attention to taxes is critical. If you plan on staying in California, taxes are at the higher side. So you need to be paying attention to the taxes that you're paying, because that extra money that you potentially could be saving by making smart tax decisions is only going to pay off in the future for you, which is why I'm such a big fan of constant, continuous tax loss harvesting in your brokerage, your taxable accounts. All right? So keep that in mind. If you want to have a tax conversation, again, I don't do tax returns. I'm not a tax preparer. But understanding how you're taxed, because I don't think a lot of us really understand how you're being taxed on your investments. All right, so coming up on the other side of the hour, what to do with your money, inflation, taxation without representation. Heard that one before, haven't you? The job market. What will the Fed do next? Stick around and learn more. My number, 866-496-2300. 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
2: Shane Bieber or Max Scherzer would be the closest ones to returning for them. So it's probably Lucas first, and then it could be, you know, Garcia, could be Alejandro Kirk, or could be Shane Bieber after that.
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3: Sportsnet Radio Network Blue Jays broadcaster Ben Schulman. One of the positives in what has been a rough go for so far in 2026 for the Jays is Treya Savage. After missing time with injury, he's been solid in three starts, including last night, and he's impressed his manager, John Schneider. Savage sat down this morning with our Tom Hart.
4: Longest outing of the year last night, even though it was a no decision. How do you feel today about kind of how you're building up, even though we're mid-May at this point?
5: Yeah, I'm happy with everything that's been going on. Just taking the steps that we need to get me to no restrictions.
4: You picked up the split finger when you're in college at ECU. Where is that pitch specifically now, and what's the evolution of that pitch for you?
5: Yeah, it's a big pitch in every count that I get into. I can throw it early in the count, middle of the count, strike guys out on it. I mean, it's probably the best pitch in my arsenal.
4: When that pitch is working for you, what does it look like, and what kind of effect do you get from hitters?
5: Effect, get silly swings on it, but just looking to make it competitive.
4: You got a rookie catcher that's behind the plate. Tell me about what makes Brandon Valenzuela special as a receiver and as a defensive player.
5: He frames the ball really well, knows how to call the game, and he's just a great competitor. So all around, he's an awesome guy to have back there.
4: I know you're in the middle of it, and you're in the grind already, but you ever take time to reflect on the calendar year for you and this jump and where you were 12 months ago at about this time?
5: I did after last season, but now it's a new page and just focused on this year.
4: So when you did that after last season, what was the difference? Like, what was the turning point for you to achieve the success that you did?
5: I didn't change anything. It's just kind of just being myself, being the pitcher I am, and just believing in myself, really.
4: Awesome. Thanks for the time. Appreciate it.
5: Thank you.
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3: 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Alongside ESPN MLB analyst Tim Kirchin, here's our Tom Hart.
19: Christine, thank you. We're fighting through the weather here in Detroit. It's an overcast afternoon. The tarp was on before the game, and about 20 minutes ago, they brought the tarp out just for home plate and the mound, but that has been peeled off. Tim Kirchin, looks like we are on time for a start that both of these teams are desperate to find a win in. Detroit has lost 8 out of 10. They've lost 3 consecutive series. Toronto has lost 5 in a row. What's the solution for both of these franchises at the moment?
20: Well, long term, they got to get healthy first. Both of these teams are as beat up injury wise as any team in the major leagues right now. And when you're playing this down, as far as we have a bunch of AAA players who are playing for both of these teams right now. Once both these teams get healthy, both of them are going to be contenders in the American League, which is still a wide-open league.
19: Casey Mize gets the ball for Detroit. He's coming back today after spending about a month on the IL. What kind of promise does he bring to the team?
20: Well, he's really, really good when he's right. Overall, number one pick in the country a few years ago. And when he's throwing his fastball up in the strike zone and he's throwing that split, that combo is really hard to deal with. The velocity is really important for him, though. He needs to be at 94, not 91, because when you're at 94 up in the strike zone with a four-seamer, that splitter looks even harder to hit.
19: Vladimir Guerrero Jr. has 2 home runs on the season. What's most concerning about where he stands today?
20: Yeah, he is really lost at the plate, and it is really confusing because he was the best hitter in October of last year. He's a great major league hitter. Someday he's going to be the best player ever to play for the Blue Jays, but right now, nothing is going right for him. Now, John Schneider did tell us before the game, the last 2 swings of last night were 2 of the best swings he's taken lately. Maybe that will lead to something, but this team goes offensively as Vladdy goes, and this team is 25th in the league in runs scored, in part because the big boy in the middle is not doing it.
19: And they have truly struggled on the road. The Blue Jays just 6-14 away from home. That 5-game road losing streak is their longest since 2020. They are 27th in baseball, fewer than 4 runs a game away from home, and they are tied for 28th with only 16 home runs in that same span. That was Tim Kirchin's game plan. 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They come in today 10 and a half games off the pace in the East and just 6-14 on the road. George Springer's in the leadoff spot in the DH hole, and batting second is the left fielder Yohendrick Piñango. Batting third, Vladimir Guerrero Jr. in the cleanup spot with a 16-game on-base streak. It's Kazuma Okamoto starting at third. Dalton Varsho follows in center field. Jesus Sanchez bats seventh, will be in right. In the bottom third of the order has Lenin Sosa at second base batting seventh. Andrés Giménez, the shortstop, hits eighth. And Tyler Heineman getting the start behind the plate for the Blue Jays tonight. He's in the nine hole. For the Detroit Tigers, in a stretch of 50 consecutive games against American League opponents, they are 20-25, 3.5 games out in the American League Central, and 13-6 here at home. Nobody's played fewer home games than the Detroit Tigers here at Comerica Park. The outfield lines up like this from left to right. It is Riley Green in left, Matt Vierling in center, and Wenzel Perez in right. Hayo Lee starts at third base with rookie Kevin McGonigal next to him at short. Zach McKinstry at second base, and Spencer Torkelson, who provided the game-winning walk-off hit last night for the Tigers, is at first base with Jake Rogers behind the plate, catching Casey Mize. Casey Mize, number one overall pick out of Auburn Houston University in 2018. Last start was April 28th against Atlanta. He left in the third inning after 2 1/3 inning pitched. He is 2-2 on the year with a 2.90 ERA through six starts. His strikeout rate is up. It's better than 10 per nine innings pitched. He has K'd 35 in 31 innings. And George Springer swings at the first offering as we're underway on this cloudy afternoon in Detroit. Nothing and one to Springer. 194 average and two home runs for him. And there's a split finger from Casey Mize for a swing and a miss from Springer.
20: Springer's OPS this year is 588. Last year it was 959. Just one of many Blue Jays that was off to a rough offensive start.
19: He has swung the bat well here at Comerica, hitting 336 as Mize pulls that one low and away. And they count one ball and two strikes to George Springer. Tough away from home for Toronto. 3.7 runs per game and chopped foul in third base behind third base coach Carlos Febles.
20: I talked to George yesterday. You know, his foot is really bothering him, but of course he's playing through it because he's George Springer. But they were saying before the game, when your legs aren't under you, and I've heard this dozens and dozens of times from hitters, when your legs aren't there, nothing is right as a hitter.
19: The pitch is grounded to third, backhanded by Lee. A long throw across the diamond retires Springer, and there's one down in the opening frame. Here at Comerica Park, where it's 342 down the left field line, 412 to straightaway center, and 330 to right. Overcast and maybe some sprinkles throughout this one with the temperature at 65 degrees and a low ceiling tonight. The wind is blowing right to left. Here's Yohendrick Piñango, and the first pitch from Mize misses upstairs. 1-0 to Piñango, comes in hitting 350. No home runs and six runs driven in. He's been a bright spot for this Blue Jays lineup so far. Foul back to the screen.
20: And he's playing because, of course, Addison Barger is injured. Nathan Lukes is injured. They have so many injured guys in the rotation and in the everyday lineup. Other guys are getting a shot here.
19: 24-year-old from Carora, Venezuela. And Mize fits in a fastball for a strike. And the count goes to 1-2.
20: And that's the four-seamer, Tom. He throws that 33% of the time. The split is 29%. Again, that combo is lethal.
19: Velocity a little down on the fastball. A tapper to the left side. Mize tries to backhand it up the third baseline, but can't reach it. And Piñango will reach with one out. And the Blue Jays have a runner on with one down, and now Vladimir Guerrero Jr. The struggles for Guerrero are evident in the lack of power. His previous low at the quarter mark after a full season was four home runs in 24, but a notorious slow starter, he finished 24 with 30 long balls. Just two home runs to this point. Mize kicks and comes home, and the fastball misses upstairs. Detroit in its home white uniforms with the old English D on the left breast, and The Navy Caps with the D up there as well. And the Blue Jays in road gray pants with bright blue jerseys today with white lettering. Second offering to Guerrero. And he steps into it and chops it into the dirt. The issue, Tim, if you do a dive in the numbers, has been the lack of lift in Guerrero's swing. He's still hitting it hard. He's just pounding it into the ground.
20: Right. And again, this has always been the issue with him. Can he get the ball elevated? Because he's not a home run hitter. He's a great hitter, but he hasn't been this year in part because he's not getting the ball up in the air at all.
19: Mize delivers and fits in a fastball for a strike. That was his hardest so far, 95-mile-an-hour fastball. Guerrero hasn't had an extra base hit since April 28th against the Red Sox. It's the longest extra base drought in his 8 years in Major League Baseball. And he pokes this one foul to the right side.
20: Man, a defensive swing right there. Granted, he's down in the count, but he is always so balanced at the plate, and yet he had a couple of really awkward swings last night when I was here, and that one didn't look too good either. This is what happens when a great hitter is just off in all sorts of things.
19: And it's a real concern for everybody within the franchise. Guerrero watches one miss low and away. As Mize tried the slider that time. Doesn't throw the slider that much against righties, less than 20% of the time. 2 balls and 2 strikes were scoreless in the top of the first inning in Detroit. Peñango's the runner at first with one down and Vladimir Guerrero Jr. at the plate. Mize delivers and misses low and in. Guerrero laid off the splitter. 5-time All-Star, All-Star MVP, 2-time Silver Slugger Award winner, ALCS MVP, and the 27-year-old Vladimir Guerrero Jr. is trying to break out of a massive slump. They got a walk-off grand slam from Dalton Varsho on their last road trip. He drew a walk, and he did a bat flip after the walk before the granny. Hot shot to third. Lee goes to second for one. The turn to first is in time. Tigers turn their 41st double play of the season, and that gets Casey Mize out of the opening frame without allowing a run. Middle of the first inning, Blue Jays nothing, Tigers coming up. This is Major League Baseball on ESPN Radio and the ESPN app, presented by Progressive Insurance.
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19: Tom Hart with Tim Kirchin, bottom of the first inning in Detroit, and the Blue Jays will send Mason Fluharty to the mound. Cutter and a sweeper will send the change into righties on occasionally. He'll start with rookie Kevin McGonigal. Fluharty 2-0 with a 5.40 ERA. This is his 23rd appearance.
23: Pitch clock violation, 1-0 count.
19: Well, that's a way to start the game if you're Fluharty, and it's just his second start. A pitch clock violation. Pardon me, it's on McGonigal. So a 1-0 count to Kevin McGonigal. Well, not much has gone wrong in his rookie year. And the first pitch from Fluharty misses just a hair up in the zone, 1-0.
20: It's amazing how mature this kid is for 21 years old. And I had a nice chat with him before the game. He acts like he's been here a long time.
19: Pardon me, 2-0 after the pitch clock violation. Fluharty delivers, and McGonigal pops it up to the left side of the infield. Kazuma Okamoto in on the grass, now on the dirt, handles it. Here's how Toronto lines it up defensively. You know, Hendrick Pinyongo is in left field. Dalton Varsho in center. Jesus Sanchez in right. Okamoto, the third baseman, next to Andres Jimenez. Lenin Sosa at second, and Vladimir Guerrero Jr. at first, with Tyler Heineman behind the plate.
20: And this was an elite defensive team last year, Tom, and it has not been this year. This has been an average defensive team, which has really flummoxed the whole team. Like, what has happened to our great defense?
19: Here's Dylan Dingler at the plate for Detroit, and the first pitch misses upstairs to Dingler. He's hitting 250 with eight home runs. 27-year-old out of Ohio. Second-round pick by the Tigers in 2020 out of Ohio State. And the lefty Fluharty delivers. It's yanked foul near the Detroit dugout and on the far side of it.
20: And he's a Gold Glover from last year. He's got an OPS now over 800. He's their primary catcher, but Jake Rogers getting the start today. Day game after a night game. Get Dingler off his feet a little bit, but keep that bat in the lineup.
19: OPS of 804 for Dingler. Fluharty delivers and misses low and away, with the expectation for Mason Fluharty, who hasn't thrown over an inning in any single start this season, Tim.
20: Yeah, this is an opener. We see this all the time. Last night, Tom, the Dodgers had a two-hit shutout using eight pitchers.
19: A pitch. Pulled foul again off the dugout railing.
20: Second time in history there's ever been a two-hit shutout featuring eight pitchers. But this is the game we play today. John Schneider had no idea. Wasn't sure who his starting pitcher today was until late last night.
19: All depends on who he would have used out of the pen last night and then how they match up today. 2-2 pitch. It's in for strike three called. Fluharty got caught looking at the cutter, and two down in the opening frame for Mason Fluharty. And that'll bring Hayu Lee up to the plate. Only 20th game of the season for Lee.
20: With all due respect, he shouldn't be hitting third in a major league game. But with Kerry Carpenter injured, although he's starting to move that shoulder a little bit better, but this is where the Tigers are so banged up. They're missing.
19: Lee with a swing and a miss at the sweeper. Nothing and one.
20: Multiple everyday players.
19: Carpenter banged his shoulder trying to track down a triple in the corner in Kansas City on the last road trip for Detroit. Fluharty was a fifth-round pick in 22 out of Liberty University in Lynchburg, Virginia, and he delivers just a bit hair. Dan Merzel has a little bit high. Excuse me. Dan Merzel has the plate tonight.
20: Merzel's a very good umpire. He's a youngish umpire, but he umpired in the postseason last year. Highly regarded.
19: And this pitch is swung on a miss. That takes a count to 1-2 for Lee.
20: Might see that sweeper again here. The league's hit 179 off the sweeper. It's one of the better ones in the game for a reliever.
19: 11th pitch of the opening inning for Fluharty, and misses just a hair high that time with the fastball. It's a cutter that he throws and will only throw the change to right-handers. In fact, he's only thrown 16 changeups all season, so it's all cutters and sweepers for reliever Mason Fluharty, getting his second opening start of the season. The delivery. Right down Main Street, caught him looking at the cutter. Back-to-back K's for Mason Fluharty. That's the end of one inning in Detroit. Blue Jays nothing, Tigers nothing. 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
19: Tom Hart with Tim Kirchin. No score as we go to the second inning between the Blue Jays and the Tigers. Kazuma Okamoto will lead off the second inning for Toronto. Casey Mize on the mound for Detroit. And the first pitch is swung on and fouled straight back nearing the press box level. Tim, what's the expectation for Casey Mize in terms of what his pitch count would be and how deep he could go today?
20: Well, I was told before the game, maybe four innings, depending how many pitches he throws. They're just not going to push him.
19: Second offering is low and away. Went with the slurve, which he rarely throws, 1-1.
20: We said he hadn't pitched since April the 28th. And with all the other injuries they have to the rotation, they have to make sure he comes back and stays and pitches safely.
19: Both he and Tarek Skubal got injured in that Atlanta series, swing and a miss by Okamoto. In fact, we're talking with A.J. Hinch today about Tarek Skubal's return, and even though there's not a timeline on it, he was walking us through the surgery that he went through to remove a bone chip. It was about the size of a lima bean in his elbow, swinging a pop-up into the seats. And he pointed out, if you go back and watch the replay from the Braves game, you could see Skubal move the embodiment, the body around in his elbow before it threw a 100-mile-an-hour pitch.
20: 100 miles an hour, again. And then when he came out, he said, it's still in there, so they went and got it out.
19: Okamoto with a big swing and a miss. That was a four-seamer up in the zone at 95 miles an hour, and Casey Mize has his first strikeout victim of the game.
20: And that is the key for Mize. Fastball, upper velocity, upper quadrant like that. That's a tough pitch to hit. And Skubal's already throwing 2 weeks after this surgery, and they're hoping it's a, you know, only a couple of months. If so, that would be a huge boost for this team.
19: Here's a line in the first to Dalton Varsho, and a little dribbler left and foul of the plate. Varsho bats from the left side. 245 average with five home runs. Back to Skubal. Back-to-back Cy Young awards for the Detroit A's. And A.J. Hinch said it's like pulling a pebble out of your shoe. Because of the procedure, once you get it out, you're fine. Swing and a miss on the split finger. And they count nothing and two. Less invasive than the surgery has ever been due to the microscopic needle and camera that they used.
20: Right. And once they get him back and Verlander back and Troy Melton back, and they're going to get Bo Brisky and Will Vest back shortly, their pitching is going to be way better.
19: Swing and a line drive into center field. Vierling coming in, makes the catch head high, and there are two down in the second inning in a scoreless game in Detroit with Jesus Sanchez coming up. Well, Casey Mize has been throwing that split finger since his college days at Auburn, where he went number one overall. His pitching coach then, well, the head coach was Butch Thompson, and he's still the head coach at Auburn. And he was telling me yesterday that that split finger is something that had been around the Auburn program for years and is essentially the very same pitch that Tim Hudson used for all the time that he was in the big leagues.
20: And Tim Hudson, when he didn't pitch at Auburn, he played center field. And
19: first, Sanchez has popped up and into the seats.
20: I want to ask Tim Hudson, so what happened when on a day you're playing center field and you really have to cut one loose and throw it to the plate from center field? And he said, well, I'd cut one loose and threw it from center field. I'm not going to be out there baby in my arm. That's Tim Hudson for you.
19: And he hit about 350 while playing center. Sanchez skies this one down the right field line and fouled. By the way, very cool moment last night at Auburn. Josh Donaldson had his jersey put up on the outfield wall. Tim Hudson was there. Hall of Famer Frank Thomas was in attendance.
20: Pretty good program, I'd say.
19: Yeah, they're not doing bad. Five home runs and 18 driven in for Sanchez. Down in the count, nothing and two. Mize delivers. And the split finger misses low.
20: Of course, Bo Jackson went there also. Pretty good athlete himself.
19: Outfield shading the left-handed hitting Sanchez to the left side. Big gap in right center in the right field line. Unprotected. Perez playing in the gap. And that one chopped foul. Bounced off the catcher, Jake Rogers.
20: Jimmy Stewart, a scout, once was asked, what kind of scouting report did he have on Bo Jackson? He said, I saw him hit a 500. I saw him hit a ball 500 feet. Then he ran out and caught it before it hit the ground. And then he threw it back to home plate in the air. That's the scouting report.
19: Fitz to Sanchez is fouled off into the seats on the left side.

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18: Tom Hart with Tim Kirkchin, bottom of the second inning. Mason Fluharty still out there for the Blue Jays. He put the side down in order in the opening frame with a couple of strikeouts. He was painting the corners, and painting the corners is brought to you by Sherwin-Williams. Capture moments in color with paint made to last. Ed Vierling leads off the inning and looks at a first pitch fastball in for a strike. Nothing in one. So with the status of the Blue Jays bullpen, they're going to give Fluharty at least one more inning. Second offering to Vierling is fouled straight back, and the count nothing and two to the Tigers center fielder.
19: Vierling had a good night last night on the bases, got a big hit, ended up being a critical part of their 3-2 win, which they desperately needed.
18: Fluharty, close stance on the mound from the first base side of the rubber, delivers, and it's rocketed up the middle off the edge of his glove and into center field. And Vierling with a leadoff single in the second. You don't square Mason Fluharty up very often. He's third in average exit velocity and fifth in hard hit rate among American League pitchers.
19: I was talking to Vierling before the game just about the pitching environment that we're in today. Like nothing I've ever seen. The stuff that we see, he told me, we saw that Steven Cruz guy for the Royals the other day throwing 100 miles an hour, and he's like their mop-up guy.
18: Riley Green at the plate, the first pitch strike.
19: That's the game we play now, Tom. Every game I watch when a guy gets a hit, I go, he got a hit. Like, that's how hard it is in the big leagues these days.
18: Riley Green's got a 10-game hit streak. He bats from the left side. Fluharty delivers, and a swing and a miss on the sweeper. Nothing in two to Green.
19: And he's hit in 10 games in a row, and he had a really big hit last night to get that game tied in the eighth inning.
18: Well, he's been on a tear since the second week of April. Riley Green from the left side lays off the sweeper away. They checked in. Shane Lebensparger says he went. And that'll ring up Riley Green, and Fluharty has now K'd three of the last four he's faced. Green seemed to think that he probably held it, but that wasn't the case. The Blue Jays bullpen has been in action, and with one out, and now with a right-hander and Spencer Torkelson due up, that'll be the end of the line for Mason Fluharty. Five batters faced, only one hit allowed in an inning and a third. So we go to the bullpen with one out in the second inning of a scoreless game. This is Major League Baseball on ESPN Radio and the ESPN app, presented by Progressive Insurance.
20: Harry Douglas here. Let me ask you something. What if you can enjoy the taste of a cocktail, the warmth of a spirit, and still stay fully in control? That's RKZ.

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2: I'm Christine Lisi. Blue Jays righty Jose Berríos will undergo surgery on his pitching elbow to address a stress fracture and potential loose bodies. Although there is concern a more significant repair could be needed. He'll likely be out a couple of months, but it might be longer if he does need that significant repair. Berríos has not yet pitched this season. Another key Red Sox player on the injured list, shortstop Trevor Story, out with a groin strain. Guys, back to you.
3: Hi, Christine. Thank you. First pitching change of the game brings in Spencer Miles, 25-year-old from Columbia, Missouri. Was a fourth-round pick of the Blue Jays out of the University of Missouri. He enters 12 games under his belt this year, an ERA of 3.00. Lefties hitting 2.75 against some righties, 1.71. And so he starts with the right-handed hitting Spencer Torkelson, who drove in his 17th last night. That was a game winner and a pickoff attempt to keep Beerling near the bag over at first.
4: Miles is a Rule 5 pick. They got him from the Giants, and he's been pretty impressive so far in a very short amount of work.
3: Glove at the belt for Miles. Kicks and comes home, and a swing and a miss by Torkelson.
4: His best pitch is that sinker, Tom. Throws it 34% of the time. Throws it 96 miles an hour. League has hit 148 against that sinker this year.
3: It's a 96-mile-an-hour sinker. Torkelson fouls one back right behind home plate.
4: Tom, when I first started covering late 70s, early 80s, you threw your sinker about 79 miles an hour. Now you're throwing 99. It's a big difference.
3: Torkelson has a strikeout rate of 32%, that's seventh highest in baseball. He's down in the count, nothing and two. The pitch, swing and a miss, and Miles takes care of Torkelson. For the fourth strikeout for Blue Jays pitchers today, with Fluharty notching three of them.
4: Yeah, again, if you're looking for that sinker, and then you get the four-seamer up and in, you got to pick your spot there, and Torkelson couldn't catch up to high heat on the inside part of the plate.
3: And Beerling at first base with two down. He had a leadoff single against Mason Fluharty. Now Zach McKinstry bats from the left side. First offering to McKinstry is a fastball away, 96 miles an hour, 1-0.
4: McKinstry made the All-Star team last year, but with injuries and everything else, he just hasn't been quite the same player this year.
3: The pitch. And right back to it, another fastball at 96. That one a little bit up in the zone. On ball one, strike to McKinstry. Third baseman Okamoto playing off the line, even with the bag. Outfield shading the left. Beerling runs, swinging a foul tip. Throw to second is in time to get Beerling as Heineman throws him out to end the inning. And the caught stealing closes the second here in Detroit. That'll leave McKinstry to lead off the third. At the end of two innings of play in Detroit, Blue Jays nothing, Tigers nothing. This is Major League Baseball on ESPN Radio and the ESPN app, presented by Progressive Insurance.
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3: Big win for the Tigers last night here in Game 1 of this series against Toronto. Sent the Blue Jays to their fifth consecutive road loss. Toronto really poor offensively away from home. 27th in baseball, just 3.7 runs per game away from the Rogers Center. And so far, Casey Mize has faced the minimum. We're scoreless to start the third in the first pitch fastball in for a strike to Lenin Sosa. Right-handed pitcher, right-handed batter here as the sun battles to make an appearance. We may just see a shadow after all. 213 average with one home run for Sosa. Pulled to the left side, scooped up by Lee, takes his time and lobs it across the diamond to retire Lenin Sosa. There's one down to start the third.
4: Sosa playing second today because Ernie Clement is getting a day off. Ernie Clement is one of the best defensive players in the game, whether it's at second, third, or short. But even his defense has taken a little bit of a step backwards. Had a difficult night last night, so they gave him a day off. Sosa's playing second today.
3: Yeah, threw one away at a ball that was up the middle, tried to jump throw, and committed in a costly error. Andres Jimenez batting from the left side for Toronto. The first pitch upstairs, a Tigers also got a run as Trey Savage uncorked a couple of wild pitches in one at bat. That one in for a strike. The count 1-1.
4: Savage had three wild pitches last night. At one point, he had more wild pitches than the opponent had hits, which is, don't see that too often.
3: Pitch to Jimenez. Swing and a miss.
4: Casey Mize looks really good for someone who's been out since April the 28th. Again, filling up the strike zone. And a really good combination of all four of his pitches, especially four-seamer and split.
3: And lefties really struggle with that split. They're hitting just 125 against it, the pitch, and that just low. That was a splitter that time, and Jimenez didn't offer. Four-seam split, slider, and an occasional sinker. 38th pitch of the outing for Casey Mize. Fouled straight back, nearly to our booth. That one is moving. So he's 38 pitches in. And he has yet to finish going through the order as he's faced the minimum. Thanks to a double play to close the first inning. Eight-hole hitter Jimenez pokes this one high to left field. Riley Green drifting back well shy of the track, puts it away for out number two. Only the second ball that's made it to the outfield so far.
4: You know, the Blue Jays still have faith with this season because they know how poorly things went last year. They pulled it together and almost won the World Series. The big difference is the most they were out of first place last year was eight games. They're already 10.5 games out this year.
3: Blue Jays offense postseason record 105 runs last year. Bunt attempt by Tyler Heineman, the catcher, is pushed foul at the third base line.
4: And Heineman, I was told by multiple people, is the best backup catcher in baseball. But with Alejandro Kirk on the disabled list with that broken thumb, he's become the primary catcher. And there's a big difference between great backup and primary catcher.
3: Second offering. Just off the left side, away from the left-hander Heineman. Kirk went on the IL on April 4th with a fractured thumb, so it's been Heineman and Brandon Valenzuela behind the plate. Heineman, eighth round pick out of UCLA, pops it up left side. Long run for Kevin McGonigal, still drifting back and now called off by Green. And Green handles it. And Casey Mize faces the minimum in the third. He's faced the minimum first trip through the order. What a great return so far. It's the middle of the third inning. Blue Jays and Tigers still scoreless. 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
8: 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Might not be good enough by Green Bay standards, which why I was touch and go this offseason with him keeping his job, but he's a good coach in this league.
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3: 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Spencer Miles on the mound for Toronto. He retired Spencer Torkelson with a strikeout and then a caught stealing to get Matt Vierling off the base path. That closed the second. And so we'll start with Zach McKinstry, who was 0 for 3 last night, hitting 174 on the season. Okamoto at third base is playing in on the grass for McKinstry. And the pitch. Swing and a miss on the first offering, a sinker from Spencer Miles. 31-year-old Zach McKinstry, 5'11", 180, from Fort Wayne, Indiana. Miles delivers. And off-speed pitch flared into right field and drops down for a knock for McKinstry, who just seems to have a knack for hitting it where the fielders aren't.
4: Yes, he did that most of last year. He's had a little more trouble this year. But, Tom, he's become a really good major league player in part because of the flexibility. He can play the corner. He can play second base. He plays the outfield. And that's where teams are going these days. If you can play multiple positions and play defense at each one, you got a chance to stick around for a while.
3: So now the eight-hole hitter, Wenzel Perez. Switch hitter goes from the left side against the right-hander Miles, and a check swing off the handle nearly took out Jake Rogers in the on-deck circle on the left side. Perez hitting 169, couple of home runs. He's driven in 8 this season. First hit of the year was a doozy. The pitch up and in with the fastball. Go-ahead solo home run in the 8th inning on April 15th against Kansas City. But then later in the series in Kansas City, committed a costly 8th-inning error, turned into a 4-3 walk-off win for the Royals. The pitch, off-speed, misses away. Apparently, that was the curveball at 78 miles an hour that Miles couldn't get to break over the back door. Miles leans in, gets the sign from Heineman from the stretch with a runner on. The pitch. Poked into left field. Pinyango towards the line has plenty of space and makes the catch. And Perez is retired. McKinstry stays at first. One down with Jake Rogers coming up.
4: So I saw Jake Rogers in the clubhouse today, and he was doing the New York Times crossword puzzle, and he was doing it with Kyle Finnegan, and they finished it. The New York Times crossword puzzle. That is not an easy assignment, especially on the weekend.
3: Tomorrow's version will be a little bit harder.
4: Harder, absolutely.
3: Jake Rogers, match from the right side, first pitch. Low and away, 1-0. Who are some of the guys you've come across over the years who were crossword fiends in the clubhouse?
4: Tom Seaver had to do it every single day of his career. And this is one of the best pitchers ever.
3: Miles pitching with a runner on in a scoreless game here in the bottom of the third, and a pickoff attempt sends McKinstry back to the bag head first.
4: And when Seaver was on the road, he would always be the first one down to the coffee shop or the gift shop because they might have only two copies of the New York Times. But his day wasn't correct until he'd done the puzzle.
3: Pitch to Rogers. In for a strike at 96 miles an hour with the sinker.
4: And Pete Fairbanks is now the closer for the Marlins. He does it every single day. And with a little bit of help, he finishes it every day. But he is a wordsmith, a reader, and he is wicked smart.
3: Miles delivers, swinging a ball tipped into the dirt. Well, Fairbanks and Miles from great academic institution, Harvard of the Midwest, University of Missouri.
4: Pete Fairbanks was going to an Ivy League school, and he said, nope, I'm going to go to Missouri because it's where my dad went, and it turned out to be a great idea. And these guys were doing the hard copy New York Times crossword today as opposed to on a computer or something. I love that.
3: And you can do it on your phone. They've got a great app.
4: Right. Well, I'm a hard copy guy for sure.
3: Pitch to Rogers is in there for strike three called. Got him looking at the curveball. Went to the curveball a couple of times against Rogers. And that's the second strikeout for Spencer Miles in four batters' face. With two down, it's back to the top of the order. And Kevin McGonigal, what impresses you the most about this rookie?
4: Well, he's a great young hitter. I mean, the hit tool is a 70 on a scale to 80. That's pretty darn good. But his maturity, his understanding of where he is so impressive.
3: And the first offering to McGonigal ripped through the right side and gets into right field. McKinstry headed to third. The throw gets all the way through from Sanchez and nothing doing. It's a two-out hard hit single to right field for McGonigal, pushing McKinstry to third. And Tigers have runners at the corners here in the third inning.
4: And this is exactly what I'm talking about. This is a four-seamer at 97 miles an hour, a little bit up. And he just jumped it and drilled it into right field for a hit. He's a very good base runner. Seven steals, no caught stealing. He also advanced on a wild pitch last night. Really good read of that. He is a baseball player, meaning he really understands how the game is played to go with his physical attributes.
3: And no surprise that he pulled the ball. Got a great quote from him talking about how his dad raised him on baseball in his swing as Dylan Dingler stands in from the right side. And the first pitch up and in, 1-0. And he said the whole contact thing came as I grew older in the game. My dad always taught me to pull the ball down the line.
4: Well, that's what Ted Williams once said. History is made on the inside part of the play. You get a ball in and drill it down the right field line, it's a good thing.
3: He's trying to distract Miles, dancing up the bag at first as Miles misses to Dingler. And Heineman maybe gave a thought challenging that one going to the ABS, but didn't.
4: McGonigal told me the guy who he loved growing up was Chase Utley, and Chase Utley plays a lot like, or he plays a lot like Chase Utley did.
3: He was a four-year-old when they won the World Series in 08. The pitch is pulled foul of third baseline. He said, I went out, we're banging pots and pans in the backyard after the Phillies closed out the championship. AL Rookie of the Month in April. He hit .328 and slugged .509. McGonigal at first base with McKinstry at third, and Dylan Dingler had a 2-for-3 night last night with an opportunity and a hitter's count to do something nice for Detroit in this scoreless game. Miles delivers and misses low and away with the sinker. 3-1.
4: He was 4 years old in 2008.
3: How does that make you feel?
4: I was 52.
3: First round pick, 37th overall of the Tigers in 23 at a high school outside of Philly. He was committed to play college baseball at Auburn as a freshman. Not just Utley, but also modeled his swing after Tony Gwynn. That's pretty good. Dingler struck out looking in the first inning. Runners at the corners and two down. Opportunity for the Tigers. The pitch low and away. And Dingler draws a walk to load the bases with two out.
4: I told McGonigal a bunch of Chase Utley stories today. He seemed to be interested, and he's never met him. So I just love it that at some point he's going to meet his hero, and Chase Utley's going to know exactly who he is.
3: Visit to the mound to chat with Miles, who struck out the first batter he faced and got a caught stealing. Pete Walker is the Blue Jays' pitching coach. Remember Mason Fluharty started this game and went an inning and a third. And then Miles came in out of the bullpen, as was the plan in the second. A long visit with Heinemann and Walker chatting with Miles.
4: I'm sure they're discussing that we have a pinch hitter coming up, Gage Workman here. Don't often see the third hitter in the lineup replaced in the third inning for a pinch hitter, but this is how games are played these days.
3: Well, the debut Workman had, he was hitless last night, 0 for 4. Fourth round pick in the 20 draft that also got him Spencer Torkelson, his college teammate at Arizona State. Workman bats from the left side, bases loaded. He's got some pop in that barrel, and the first pitch is swung on a miss, nothing and one.
4: He's 6 foot four, Tom. 6 foot 4 inch third baseman. You don't see too many of them. And we'll see him at third base next inning.
3: 26-year-old from Chandler, Arizona. First four hits this season have all gone for extra bases, two doubles, and a pair of home runs. Pitch from Miles. Swing and a miss and a curveball. And a count nothing and two to Gage Workman, who picked up the nickname Tater from his grandpa. That was grandpa's nickname from back from the neighborhood. He said, my wife calls me Tater. All the AAA guys call me Tater. It seems to fit. The pitch. Swing and a miss, and Miles gets out of trouble with a strikeout of Gage Workman, and the Tigers leave the bases loaded. No runs on two hits, and with the walk, three left aboard. It's the end of three innings of play in Detroit. Tigers nothing, Blue Jays nothing. 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
2: Now back to Detroit with Tim and Tom.
3: Hi, Christine. Thank you. It's back to the top of the order for Toronto in a scoreless game. Casey Mize still on the mound for the Tigers. It'll be George Springer, Yoendry Cuñango, and Vladimir Guerrero Jr. Springer in the blue Jays jersey with the road gray pants and green and blue batting gloves. Here's the line of the pitch for Mize. And the first pitch is in for a strike with the slurve. Nothing and one to Springer, the Connecticut native out of New Britain. Avon Old Farm School in UConn.
4: Some interesting socks, too, right?
3: Yeah, very interesting socks. Going with the olive look. Pitch is low and away. Did you know what the batting gloves are for?
4: I do not.
3: He's a Hartford Whalers fan. And that color scheme is for the Whalers. Here's the line and the pitch from Casey Mize. chopped foul over the third base coach's box, 1-2.
4: George was telling me his 5-year-old and his 3-year-old are playing hockey all the time. They're playing every sport. And he, you know, when he's around him, his wife's always saying, "You got to hang out with the kids." He goes, "I'm trying."
3: They're always on the move. Grounded out to short, first time up, and a big cut and a miss. And a strikeout for Casey Mize is his third of the game. And there's one down with Pinyongo coming up. Well, what did he make of Casey Mize's performance so far?
4: He's faced 10 batters. He's had tremendous command. He's thrown 46 pitches, 35 of them strikes. There's absolutely no rust on this guy, having not pitched since April the 28th. I'm sure the Tigers are thrilled with this so far.
3: Pinyongo is an aggressive swinger, and in the first pitch he flinched at, but took for a strike, nothing and one. Signed with the Cubs as an international free agent in 16, and was part of a trade with former Blue Jays first-rounder Nate Pearson at the deadline in 24. Mize kicks and comes home, and this one's lifted into center field. Matt Vierling moves to his left and puts it away for out number two. And that'll bring Vladimir Guerrero Jr. to the plate.
4: You know, the struggles here, Tom, we've talked quite a bit about them already. It just speaks to the degree of difficulty of the game. No great NBA jump shooter shoots 20% from the floor the first 2 months of the season. But it happens in baseball all the time, especially this year. Look how many really good hitters are struggling this year. Cal Raleigh on down.
3: First pitch to Guerrero, and low and away, ball one. Well, with Guerrero specifically, everybody's trying to break it down and tell you what he's doing wrong. He's got the lowest launch angle in 5 years. He's expanding the zone. The chase rate is up, and he got underneath this one and popped it up to the right side. Torkelson sets up camp, handles it for out number three. 50 pitches through 4 innings for Casey Mize. It's the middle of the fourth inning. Blue Jays nothing, Tigers nothing. 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
3: Tom Hart with Tim Kirkchian as we go to the home half of the fourth inning. Spencer Miles on the mound for Toronto. He'll face Vierling, Green, and Torkelson. Spencer Miles played his high school baseball at Rockridge High School in Columbia, Missouri, before walking on at Mizzou. He was interviewed after the draft. When the Giants took him in the fourth round, he said, "I was the latest bloomer I've ever met. It was just a steady climb." And he's known as a hard worker. And now, a Rule 5 pick, he's in the big leagues.
4: And who else went to that high school?
3: Carl Edwards, former NASCAR star. Sophie Cunningham from the WNBA.
4: That's
3: about the end of the list. And the guy sitting to your left, me. There's Matt Vierling. He's a Missouri native. Pitch is outside park, caught the edge for a strike. Miles is the first player from my high school to be drafted.
4: That is very cool.
3: The pitch.
4: Well, I went to Walter Johnson High School, named after the greatest pitcher of all time, and Nils Lofgren went to our high school. Do you know him?
0: No, I don't.
4: Well, he's in the Bruce Springsteen band. I don't know anything about music, and apparently neither do you.
0: No, I don't. The ground ball to the right side, handled by Lenin Sosa, and he goes over to first with it, and Beerling retired on a ground out to second. That'll bring Riley Green to the plate. The Bruce is on tour right now. What are the odds you go see him?
4: I've been to 3 concerts in my life, and I'm 69 years old, so I don't think I'm going to a 4th. He's not anytime soon.
0: Riley Green 0-for-1 with a strikeout. Got a 10-game hit streak going. Miles delivers. And delivers a strike with a curveball outside of the left-handed hitting Riley Green. Miles again. Misses low. It's kind of a unique delivery. He peers in over his glove like he's going to step into the windup. And then with an exaggerated move, he comes set with the glove at his belt in a closed stance and then kicks and comes home.
4: In Tom, deception is so important in pitching. When a hitter looks at you and he can't see the ball or there's arms and legs flying, it's very disconcerting.
0: Had a fascinating conversation about deception and timing. The pitch, swing and a ground ball to the left side, rolls into Jimenez's glove, and he's able to get it across the diamond to take care of Green. 2 down with Spencer Torkelson coming up. Wes Johnson, former Twins pitching coach, is now the head coach in the SEC at the University of Georgia. And he was sharing with me and my partners last night that from a timing standpoint, if you are in the middle of the expectation when your front foot lands as a pitcher and the ball leaves your hand, you have to be elite. But 2 guys who are at the ballpark tonight are outliers, and that it's able to throw the timing off of the hitters. First pitch that Torkelson has waved at. He said Justin Verlander front foot hits and he delivers quicker than anybody. That, of course, is an outlier. Max Scherzer is the opposite. His foot hits, and it's not that his arm drags. It's just that the ball comes out later. Second offering to Torkelson is low and away. And that's 1-1. It's something that you can tweak. You can't really teach. But anytime as a pitcher, you can get your timing to be an outlier. That throws every hitter off, especially when they go to a toe tap or step into it. Swing and a miss for Torkelson.
4: Right.
0: In the minutiae, the
4: tiniest little thing is the difference. I was talking to a pitching coach the other day, and he showed me how a pitcher moved his grip like so. I couldn't even tell. And it changed his it changed his spin rate. It changed his vertical movement. It was incredible. Tiniest little change.
0: 1-2 to Torkelson. Swing and a curveball hammered foul down the left field line and into the seats.
4: So Torkelson had a walk-off hit last night, his 4th in his career. Norm Cash used to play here years ago. Way too young for Utah. Too old for you. He had 1,100 RBIs and never had a walk-off RBI in his career. That's impossible, but it's true.
0: 1-2 to Torkelson. Swing and a miss. Got him with the curveball. And Spencer Miles, proud Rockbridge Bruin, puts him down in order. He has retired 4 in a row since he got out of the bases loaded jam in the 4th. We head to the 5th inning in Detroit. Blue Jays nothing, Tigers nothing. 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
3: Welcome back to Comerica Park in Detroit, where the Blue Jays and Tigers are scoreless. An on-field ceremony right now helps strike out cancer as the Tigers honor cancer survivors with a moment of recognition and a live performance of four-year breast cancer survivor Pastor Kim Butler, who sang both anthems before the game today. So a very somber moment in the ballpark today, Tim, with the predominant color is pink. Maybe 80% of the fans today wearing their pink at the ballpark. Yeah,
4: beautifully done tribute today by the Tigers with this horrendous subject. I lost my dad to cancer many years ago. And really good job, especially by the players here supporting this.
3: Well, the atmosphere here and that very somber tribute flies in the face of the atmosphere at Busch Stadium last night, where the Stephen F. Austin club baseball team started a rally with the club, you know, sitting in the 200 level of the stands, ripped their shirts off, waved them over their head, and started randomly celebrating. The Cardinals got a 5-4 walk-off win over the Royals in 11 innings. Ani Marmol opened his post-game podium with a statement he felt compelled to make before even hearing the first question from the reporter. He said, whoever started in right field, I'll do whatever I need to do to make sure they come every game. That was awesome, not only for them, but everybody showed up today. That was a fun environment. So what did he do? He's already put the wheels in motion to keep the party going. He has bought out the remaining tickets in the what they're calling the tarps off section for both this afternoon's game and tomorrow's game against the Royals, and he's made them available free to fans.
4: So we went from a shirt off to a walk-off.
3: That's exactly right.
4: Whatever works. This game is so hard to play, Tom, that even just the littlest thing might get a team going in the right direction, and including a bunch of college kids taking their shirts off. That will not be happening in the press box today, by the way.
3: Well, maybe on your next podcast.
4: No.
3: You guys could go.
4: Not a chance.
3: Tarps off. How about Kyle Schwarber last night? Put himself in the Phillies record book. They came back from a 6-run deficit to knock off the Pirates 11-9 in 10 innings at PNC Park last night, and Schwarber with a pair of home runs for Philadelphia.
4: He's got 9 homers in his last 8 games. He's got 20 homers this year.
3: 19th and 20th last night. First was in the 5th inning, a 2-run home run. 2 innings later, another home run off of Mason Montgomery. 20 home runs in the first 45 for Schwarber. Tie a Phillies record set by Cy Williams in 1923. Also the second hit 9 or more in an 8-game span, joining Michael Jack Schmidt in 1976. Back to action after their ceremony. And this is Okamoto to lead off for Toronto. And Casey Mize's first pitch is fouled off, 0-1. Kazuma Okamoto riding a 16-game streak. He's 0-1 with a strikeout to start the second.
4: And they really need more punch in this lineup. This guy has a quarter of their home runs, 10 out of the 40 that they've hit.
3: Tied for 21 in baseball with only 40 home runs. Mize misses with the split finger. And they count 1-1 to Okamoto. The pitch, swing, and this one golfed to left field, mile high. Riley Green will come in 4 steps and reach up with 2 hands and handle it in left. There's one down with Dalton Varsho coming up.
4: 52 pitches for Casey Mize. Oh, sorry, 53 now. 40 of them have been strikes. Tom, the first thing you lose when you come back is your command. And he's coming back. His command is absolutely seamless. I talked to Carlos Rodon the other day, and he said he came back and he was spraying his four-seamer everywhere because he'd been out so long.
3: Here's Dalton Varsho, and he rips the first one into right field. What's up? Perez will track it down, but only after it goes off the wall. And Varsho into second, and he will go in feet first with a one-out double in the 5th inning. And the Blue Jays fans who've made the trek over to Detroit show their appreciation. Just the second hit of the game for Toronto, first for extra bases.
4: All right, and he jumped the first pitch here. And he gets a fastball that kind of leaks into the middle of the plate. And he turns on it and rifles it down the right field line. It's only the second base runner of the game for the Blue Jays and the first one to get in scoring position.
3: And here's Jesus Sanchez with one on and one out. Varsho had a walk-off grand slam Wednesday against Tampa Bay in the bottom of the 10th. Big swing and the first pitch in for a strike. That was what people thought could be a trigger to get this Blue Jays game going, Blue Jays team going. It was only the fifth walk-off grand slam in franchise history. Steve Pierce had two in 2017. Swing and a ground ball foul. In fact, Pierce's grannies came within 3 days of each other.
4: 3 days apart. That's unbelievable.
3: Greg Zahn in 08 and George Bell in 88 were the others. 0-2 to Jesus Sanchez. There is some stirring in the Tigers' bullpen, but no throwing yet that I saw. Pitch and misses outside. Varsho at second base, of course, his dad, longtime coach and scout. I was talking with a former Pittsburgh Pirate. He was, Gary Varsho was on the Pirate staff from 08 to 10. And that pitch misses letter high upstairs. That Dalton would have been 12, 13 years old. And he said, you know, every time we went into Wrigley, it bothered us because we'd always take batting practice before day games. We thought nobody takes batting practice at Wrigley Field. Swing and a miss. And that'll take care of Jesus Sanchez. He said, then we figured it out. Gary wanted to make sure that he could hit ground balls to Dalton, so the rest of the team had to be out there early so Dalton could get his reps in.
4: Gary Varsho is one of my favorite guys I ever covered. And, of course, he named Dalton Varsho after Darren Dalton, who was his teammate with the Phillies.
3: Here's Lenin Soso, grounded out to third his first time up. This will be the 60th pitch of the game for Mize. It swung on and popped up on the left side. Foul territory for Workman, his first try. And he makes the catch with ease, and that will close the fifth. Casey Mize has been resplendent in his return off the IL. He's given them five shutout innings of two-hit baseball tonight. And it's the middle of the fifth inning. No score between the Blue Jays and the Tigers. 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
3: So scoreless as we head to the home half of the fifth inning in Detroit. Bottom third of the order due up for the Tigers. Sam Hart next to Tim Kirkjian. It's Zach McKinstry to lead off against right-hander Spencer Miles. And the first pitch breaking ball for Miles is in for a strike to McKinstry. Miles has had a tremendous rookie season, made his major league debut on March 28th against the Athletics, one scoreless inning and picked up the win. Swing and a ball fouled off to the left side. He's the first Blue Jay to get the win in his major league debut since Alek Manoah back in 21 against the Yankees. And among major league rookies, he's sixth with an ERA of 3.00. McKinstry singled his first time up. And a visit from Tyler Heineman to go out and have a word with Miles. Trying to get on the same page here.
4: Again, this is exactly what the Blue Jays bullpen needed, was somebody to give them a little bit of length here, and that's exactly what Miles is doing.
3: Braden Fisher is getting loose in the Blue Jays bullpen. Miles, the second pitcher of the game after Mason Fluharty started and went an inning and a third. Low and in on that offering to McKinstry.
4: So Jose Barrios of the Blue Jays is going to undergo surgery. So he's gone basically for the season. Max Scherzer's out. Shane Bieber's out. Cody Ponce is out.
3: Pitch off the handle down the left field line. Long run Okamoto in foul territory. Basket catch bounces into his bare hands. It went off the heel of his glove with his back to home plate over the shoulder. Popped off the leather, and he reached up while he was still running and snared it with his bare hand.
4: That was a great play. Remember, he is in a shift here, so he's playing way closer to second base than normal. That ball is over his left shoulder. He gets his glove on it. It pops out, and then he bare hands it. This is what we heard about him when he came from Japan. He can really play third base. We saw it right there.
3: And so Perez fouls one straight back, and the count nothing and one after a 95-mile-an-hour fastball. Blue Jays are looking for momentum wherever they can find it, just 19-25 on the season, and a pitiful 6-14 on the road. Scoreless here in the fifth inning. Pitch to Perez is upstairs. And some good relief from Spencer Miles, who went three innings in his last outing on May 10th against the Angels. And that was three scoreless innings, and he only allowed two hits against the Angels. The pitch. Curveball, dribbler to the left side. Okamoto way off the bag on the run, now behind the mound, throws across, two down. He has covered a lot of ground with the last two batters. And that brings Jake Rogers to the plate. The longest outing of the season for Spencer Miles from an inning standpoint was 3 2/3. That was against the Twins back on April 11th. That was also his longest outing in, from a pitch count perspective, with 43 up until today. He's thrown 44 now. So it's likely the end of the road for him.
4: And 30 of them strikes.
3: First to Jake Rogers, right-handed hitter, is in for a strike. Nothing and one with the four-seamer.
4: A lot of strikes today, Tom, and it just shows you how quickly the game moves when a pitcher gets the ball, throws it over the plate.
3: Miles delivers and misses low. One ball, one strike to Jake Rogers, who struck out looking back in the third. Deep breath for Spencer Miles from the stretch. The pitch to Rogers. Low and away. 2-1. But two outings ago against Tampa Bay in a 5-1 loss, Miles pitched the fifth and the sixth and gave up two runs on three hits on an inning and a third. Otherwise, he's been effective out of the bullpen for the Rule 5 draftee, and the pitch is swung on and missed by Rogers. Two balls and two strikes. There's no activity in the Detroit bullpen, so feels like we'll see Casey Mize when we return for the sixth when that occurs. Bases empty, two down for Rogers in a scoreless game. Spencer Miles delivers and misses with the fastball. Full count. Miles, originally drafted by the Giants, picked up in the Rule 5 draft by Toronto this past December. He's going to stay on a big league roster all season or be returned. And the pitch. And Rogers draws a 3-2 walk on a sinker that missed low and in. That is the second walk issued by Miles. Now back to the top of the order and McGonigal. And it looks like they'll stick with Miles for the time being.
4: And let's see what McGonigal does here. He jumped the first pitch his last at bat and rifled the ball between first and second base.
3: Right-handed pitcher, left-handed batter. First offering ripped down the right field line, but foul. You are all over it.
4: Tom, he's got more walks than strikeouts. You know how unusual that is in this day and age? And he's 21 years old playing his first major league season. More walks than strikeouts is really hard to come by.
3: Third best BWAR in the AL this season, trailing only Bobby Witt Jr. and Aaron Judge. And he's 21. 5'9", 187 from the left side. The pitch in for a strike. Curveball that time to McGonigal. So nothing at two. Let's see where Spencer Miles goes here.
4: And he's a really good defensive shortstop, but he can also play second base and third base very well, which is also quite an attribute. It's hard to play all three of those infield positions really well.
3: Pitch, curveball pulled to the right side, foul. There's a great article by David Adler that talked about the particulars of Kevin McGonigal's stance. It's one of the widest batting stances among left-handed hitters. His feet are 37 inches apart. It's also one of the most closed batting stances. 2 degrees closed, and when he goes into his toe tap, it turns into 25 degrees closed. You would think there's no way he could get to a pitch on the inside, but he does in the pitch. And that's low and in. It kicks away from Heineman. Allows Rodgers to take second on the wild pitch.
4: Cal Ripken taught me that it's not where you start, it's where you finish. Meaning, where are your hands? Where is the barrel when you make contact? And his barrel has been on a lot of balls this year.
3: And even though he starts close, you'd think he would come open, or at least even he even swings close. When he makes contact, he's 11 degrees close. How does he get to it? The average swing length is 6.9 feet. His swing length is 6.9 feet. The average in major leagues is 7.4. So it's a short, compact swing. Allows him to get the barrel on the ball despite being closed. Rodgers at second. The pitch to McGonigal. Strike three called. Got him looking at a fastball thigh high and inside, and we'll have a challenge.
9: Previous pitch was called a strike. The batter has challenged.
3: So it's up on the video board in left field, and it just missed by a hair.
9: The pitch was the ball. Detroit has two remaining counts.
3: And it takes a count to 2-2. It's a half an inch outside.
4: Just another reminder what a great eye this guy has. He saw it right by a half an inch.
3: And he's a guy that can turn a game. He's got a runner in scoring position with two down. Rodgers at second. And now the 2-2 to McGonigal. Instead of the inning being over, it continues. A pitch. Swing and a miss. Curveball tipped into the mitt of Heineman. And Spencer Miles deals with the traffic one more time. No runs, no hits, no errors, a walk, and one man left on base. We're five innings into this one. Nothing's been decided. Tigers and Blue Jays scoreless. This is Major League Baseball on ESPN Radio and the ESPN app, presented by Progressive Insurance.
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7: Well, the day is done for Spencer Miles. He gave the Blue Jays 3 2/3 of scoreless relief, and he passes the ball off to the Blue Jays bullpen. It'll be Dingler, Workman, and Vierling due up, and they'll face right-hander Braden Fisher. No score here in the sixth inning. First pitch misses low and in to Dylan Dingler, 1-0.
8: Fisher's had a good year, 3.04 ERA, only 16 hits in 23 2/3 innings. Another guy just throwing 95 out of the pen.
7: Second offering, low and away. Odd kind of pitch usage. He relies primarily on the slider at 48%, and then the curveball, and then the four-seam.
8: Throws 95, and he's using that only 18% of the time.
7: Dingler flinches at one up in the zone. It's a strike as the sun once again battles through the clouds here in Detroit.
8: It's amazing, Tom, with all the velo that we have out there, we see guys spinning breaking balls more than anything these days.
7: Dingler 0-for-1 with a strikeout looking in the first. He drew a walk in the third. We're scoreless in the sixth. Fisher sat with the glove at his belt. Comes home with it and catches a strike with the slider. So Spencer Miles goes,
9: was called a strike. The batter has fouled.
7: Goes 3 2/3 with a season-high 51 pitches. The batter was right. And it's,
9: the pitch was a ball. Detroit has two remaining counts.
7: A ball to Dingler. Missed by 0.6 of an inch. How do you feel about ABS?
8: Look, I'm okay with ABS. What I'm not okay with is somebody thinking an umpire is terrible because he missed a pitch by 0.6 thrown at 100 miles an hour. These guys are way better than people think they are.
7: Pitch to Dingler. Swing and a miss.
8: It's a work in progress, Tom, and I'm all for whatever works best for the game, but we need a full year of this to make sure it works.
7: 3-2 to Dylan Dingler leading off the sixth inning. Ground ball to the left side at shortstop Jimenez. Backhands, throws across and takes care of Dingler. There's one down. Close the book on Miles. 3 2/3, 2 hits, 4 Ks, and 2 walks, and a season high in pitches as Gabe Workman gets his second plate appearance. What if you made adjustments to it now, what would you change about it?
8: Well, we need to make sure that

0: It doesn't delay the game. And that's what I've been pleasantly surprised by, how quickly this works and how much the fans seem to like this.
1: Gage Workman bats from the left side. He's been an extra base machine in his major league debut. Pinch hit home run in his first plate appearance. It's creeping into other areas of baseball, as a matter of fact, and going down in the amateur ranks. Pitch to Workman. Swinging a pop-up down the left field line and chasing his Pinyango, but they will reach the seats. The Southeastern Conference has announced that they will use ABS in their conference baseball tournament starting on Tuesday in Alabama.
0: I guess if it works, at least to some degree in the big leagues, you might as well bring it into college baseball.
1: It takes technology, it takes money, it takes people to run it, so it's not going to overtake all of college baseball. It won't be used in the NCAA postseason. Fisher from the stretch, and a 1-1 on the way to Workman. And he fights this one off into the seats.
0: Aaron Boone told me in spring training he was just a little worried that the strategy of when you challenge an ABS might become more important than the actual strategy of the game. And he thought that could be a problem. I don't think it's been that way yet, but we got to keep our eye on that.
1: 1-2 pitch. Workman goes down swinging. And two down here in the sixth inning. Well, he does have Jazz Chisholm. Who challenged one that was middle.
0: You know, and it really is an art to knowing when to challenge and when not to. Like, the Kevin McGonigal thing was a perfect example. He had struck out on that. He said, no, that's a ball, and he was right. He still struck out, but you got to pick your choices on when to challenge.
1: And Buehling at the plate, he looks at a first pitch strike, 94-mile-an-hour fastball. Not all calls are created equal when it comes to what impacts the game. The Mets have been horrendous at it, burning challenges in the early innings with low-leverage situations. This ball launched to left field into the corner. Pinyango watches it go. It's into the bullpen, and Buehling with his third home run of the season. We've got our first run of the game. A two-out shot from Buehling, and it's 1-0 Tigers.
0: That was a great piece of hitting by Buehling. That ball was away from him, and he was out in front of it, and then it came back into the center of the plate, and he stayed with it and hooked it down the left field line for a 1-0 lead.
1: Caught by the bullpen catcher after it traveled 364 feet off the bat of Matt Buehling, and now Riley Green from the left side looked at a first pitch curveball, 0-1. Green is 0-2 with a strikeout and a ground out. Trying to protect a 10-game hit streak. And he yanks it foul on the first baseline. That was only the 41st home run of the season for Detroit.
0: Right, and the Blue Jays have 40. So they came into this series with exactly the same number of homers and almost the identical ERA, almost identical run scored. It's amazing how these teams have mirrored each other in a lot of ways.
1: Not necessarily good, and this ball ripped foul into the seats amidst the pink shirts.
0: And speaking of high school, I was talking to Matt Buehling before the game, and Jake Berger's name came up. I brought it up somehow, and he goes, oh, he was my high school teammate. I went, what? I didn't know that. That's great.
1: Christian Brothers in St. Louis. Upstairs. Berger was kind of a surprise big leaguer after coming out of Southwest Missouri State, now known as Missouri State. I'll get it right eventually. I am from the state. 1-2. Chipped foul by Riley Green. The 1906 Olympics were held in conjunction with the World's Fair in St. Louis, and CBC, their high school, sent an entire soccer team. So CBC may have the most gold medalist of any high school. Pitch was outside to Green that time. And they count 2-2.
0: So Jake Berger told me last year, he said, the pitching difference between when I showed up 5 years ago and now is absolutely night and day. It's that much better in the 5 years that he's been in the big leagues.
1: Green watches this one miss low, and the count goes full 3-2.
0: And he said, I don't even want to know what pitching is going to look like 5 years from now. That's how much better this stuff is getting year by year in the big leagues.
1: Braden Fisher on the mound for the Blue Jays. Swing and a miss for Green as he beat him on a 3-2 pitch with a slider. But Matt Beerling connects for a solo home run for our lone run of the game. And as we head to the sixth inning, Tigers 1, Blue Jays nothing. This is Major League Baseball on ESPN Radio and the ESPN app, presented by Progressive Insurance.
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4: Christine Lisi, Dodgers starter Blake Snell dealing with loose bodies in his left elbow, once again sidelined indefinitely. Last night, a late scratch from his second start of the season. He missed the first 6 weeks of the year with left shoulder fatigue and inflammation. Even though there's been no decision regarding surgery, a source told ESPN that is the likely outcome. Let's get it back to Tim and Tom in Detroit.
1: All right, thanks, Christine. We head to the seventh inning, and Kyle Finnegan will be the new pitcher for Detroit after Casey Mize put together six shutout, two-hit innings without a walk and four strikeouts. He hands the ball off to Finnegan, who has a 1.31 ERA. But what a performance by Casey Mize in his return to the rotation.
0: 71 pitches, 51 strikes. His velocity was a tick above what it was before he got hurt, which is great. We saw that great split, and this is just so encouraging for the Tigers because they feel like when Scooble comes back and Verlander comes back, and now they've got Mize back and they can get Framber Valdez straightened out, it's a pretty darn good rotation here.
1: It's a great rotation. It's a lot of moving pieces.
0: Yes.
1: A lot of wins and ifs, but Casey Mize makes a big step towards securing that today as Yohendrick Pinyango stands in from the left side. You heard Christine's report on Blake Snell with the loose bodies in his elbow. We had an extended conversation with A.J. Hinch before the game today about Tarek Skubal's surgery and what is an accelerated timeline. First pitch jumped on, rifled into right field, and it is off the top of the wall and gone. Yohendrick Pinyango laces it to right field for his first home run of the season. He just ambushed Finnegan. That'll take a win away from Casey Mize in his return.
0: Well, this ball was absolutely smoked, and this kid is getting a chance to play here with all these injuries. He got a ball on the inside part of the plate and tomahawked it over the right field fence. First pitch.
1: And just a moment ago, the bat boy from the right field side came racing into the infield with his hands above his head. I couldn't catch what it was. The Tigers fans threw the ball back on the field. Here's Vladimir Guerrero Jr. He chops the first one to shortstop. McGonigal rifles it across for the first out of the inning.
0: And that was a relative routine play, but the way McGonigal approached that, he recognized right away, Vladdy's running, he's not the fastest guy in the world. He let it take an extra hop, and then he set his feet and threw a strike across the diamond.
1: So the one down, Kazuma Okamoto to the plate. He is 0 for 2 with a strikeout and a flyout. He made a defensive gem earlier, and he sends one to right field. There's two down as it's handled by Perez and Dalton Varsho coming. I want to go back to the conversation we had with A.J. Hinch about Tarek Skubal. What did you learn about that procedure today and how it could hasten Skubal's return?
0: Yeah, I think it's going to because they know how to do this. And the fact that he could identify that loose chip in his elbow and move it around himself means you can go in and get it arthroscopically, and you can get back a lot sooner than anticipated.
1: Here's Varsho at the plate. All three Blue Jays have swung at the first this inning, and Varsho lays off and takes 97 for a strike from Kyle Finnegan. Nothing and one. Tommy Nance is now getting loose for the Jays in their bullpen. Varsho doubled his last time up. He is 1-for-2 today. Offering low. On the count, 1-1.
0: Finnegan, of course, has been a big league closer before. Bunch of saves in his career, but they have Kenley Jansen at the end of the game, and he's got the third most saves in the history of baseball.
1: Here's the 1-1 of Varsho from Finnegan. Missed away with the splitter.
0: You know what I learned today, Tom? I didn't know this. Kenley Jansen's a switch hitter. Like, why would I know that? He never gets the bat. But, right. He used to be a catcher growing up, and he told me he's a better left-handed hitter than he's a right-handed hitter.
1: We'll never know for sure. Pitches outside to Varsho. Finnegan missed with the fastball that time.
0: But he does a lot of things left-handed, rights, eats, but he throws a baseball with his right hand.
1: Varsho was 0-for-3 with a strikeout last night. He's 1-for-2 tonight. 3-1 pitch. Inside with the fastball. Finnegan's command off just a hair. And a two-out walk puts Varsho on after Yohandro Kanyango led off with a home run.
0: And that's been Finnegan's problem this year. He came in, so this is now 21 1/3, and he's walked 16 batters. Yes. Unlike him to be that far off with his command.
1: Brings Jesus Sanchez to the plate, 0-for-2 with a couple of strikeouts swinging. Runner goes, great jump, and the pitch is fouled straight back. Nothing and one to Sanchez. But Varsho, who's 3-for-3 on the bases this year, was off and running quickly.
0: He got a great jump there. That ball isn't fouled off. There's no way Jake Rogers throws him out at second on that one.
1: Wind picking up a little bit right to left here at Comerica Park. We're now tied at one, and the pitch has popped up and into the seats behind home plate.
0: Tom, this is a great ballpark now.
1: It's beautiful.
0: Detroit is a great baseball town. I'm way older than you, but when I used to go to Tiger Stadium here, that was such a treat. But this place has turned into must-see.
1: Pitch to Sanchez. Popped out. A play to the left side. The view here is sensational, but I imagine the view at Tiger Stadium was a little bit better right on top of home plate.
0: Right. The broadcast booth was so close to the plate that Gene Tennis, batting in a game where there weren't many people there, actually heard John Miller say something on the air and looked up at the press box objecting to it.
1: Throw over to first.
0: Of course, Ernie Harwell worked here for a long time. Ernie's one of the great broadcasters, Hall of Famer of all time. And I asked him once, what are you going to take away from Tiger Stadium as, a memento?
1: Yeah. Pitch from Finnegan. There goes Varsho running again. It's foul tip.
0: So he said, I'm going to take the urinal from the visiting clubhouse. I said, what? Why would you do that? He goes, well, it's very personal, and every great player in the history of the American League used it. He said, I'm going to get it cleaned up and make it into a planter for my wife, and that's exactly what he did.
1: Mickey Mantle peed in my flower, babies. Pitch to Sanchez. The chopper to the right side. McKinstry flags it down from the outfield grass. He takes care of Jesus Sanchez. All of these Hall of Famers have done the same thing to my flower box. Leadoff home run for Yohandro Kanyango to tie this game in the seventh. They leave one man on. It is time to stretch in Detroit, middle of the seventh inning. Blue Jays 1, Tigers 1. This is Major League Baseball on ESPN Radio and the ESPN app, presented by Progressive Insurance.
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1: Blue Jays and Tigers tied at one, bottom of the seventh inning. Spencer Torkelson at the plate, and the new pitcher for Toronto is right-hander Tommy Nance. He's the fourth pitcher of the inning. Got Torkelson's swing at the first, and now the second is low and away in a count 1-1. Pair of solo home runs. Matt Buehrling with a solo home run with two outs in the sixth inning to get the scoring started. And then Yohendrick Pinyonga with his first career home run to lead off the seventh to tie the game. Pitch, swing on a miss. Pinyonga is the first Blue Jays player whose first career home run tied a game in the seventh inning or later since Munenori Kawasaki in June of 2013 against the Orioles. Torkelson 0-for-2, had the game winner last night and a walk-off win for Detroit, first game of the series. Pitches away from the right-hander.
0: So 2-2. A couple years ago, they sent Torkelson to the minor leagues, mm-hmm. and A.J. Hinch called him every day while he was in the minor leagues just to make sure he knew, we haven't forgotten about you, we need you back, go get it done.
1: Pitch to Torkelson, misses low and away. Did Spencer pick up every time he called?
0: Yes, he did. But to me, that's what great managing is you make sure your players know we've got you here. You need to go get this fixed in the minor leagues. But he checked in on him every day.
1: First overall pick out of Arizona State in 2020. School record for freshman home runs with the Sun Devils. Popped up to the right side and out of play. Barry Bonds hit 11 in 1983, and Torkelson hit 25.
0: So Torkelson went the first 23 games this year without a homer, and then hit a homer in five straight games. So the last player to go 20 games in a row without a homer, and then hit a homer in five straight games, was Greg Nettles in 1984. That's how unusual it was what Torkelson did this year.
1: Nance from the stretch, kicks and comes home, and Torkelson chases that one low and out of the strike zone. He goes down swinging for the third time today. And there's one out with Zach McKinstry coming up. McKinstry is 1-for-2. We're tied at one in the bottom of the seventh inning. A run on three hits and no errors for Toronto. A run on four hits, no errors for Detroit.
0: And that was the curveball by Tommy Nance. It's one of the better ones in the game.
1: First pitch to McKinstry outside the reach of Heineman all the way to the backstop. And then it caroms a good 55 feet back in front of the plate, nearly to the mound.
0: League is hitting 069 against that curveball this year. He throws the curveball more than any other pitch, which is a bit unusual.
1: Last appearance against Tampa Bay 4 days ago. Worked an inning and two-thirds, walked a pair, and struck out three. McKinstry check swing. Went That was on the slider. Count 1-1. Base is empty. One down. Zach McKinstry is 1-for-5 in this series. The pitch is over the inner third for a strike. 1-2 now. After McKinstry, it'll be Perez. Nance delivers, and the breaking ball is fouled back into the seats. Well, McKinstry has gone through the same thing a lot of his teammates have in terms of injuries. He had a grade 3 oblique tear off of his pelvic bone, former 33rd round pick of the Dodgers coming out of Central Michigan. Swinging a ground ball to the right side. Backhanded pickup by Guerrero. Slider to Nance. Tailed away from him as he tried to drop it sidearm, and he threw it wide. And Guerrero never really seemed to get his footwork right before the ball even got to him.
0: Again, this was an elite defensive team last year. It has not been this year, and this is a perfect example. Guerrero has really good feet and really good hands, but he had more time to throw that ball. You're right. He did not get himself set. He threw it sidearm when he should have straightened up and thrown it and hit a big moving target. And now runners on that shouldn't be on.
1: That's a fourth error of the season charged to Guerrero. So one out and one out. Ansel Perez looks at the first pitch low and in. That time a sinker from right-hander Tommy Nance. Perez with a flyout and a grind out, a ground out to his name tonight. His batting average down to 165. Pickoff attempt. And a head-first dive by McKinstry back to the bag. Third baseman Kazuma Okamoto is playing even with the bag, about 20 feet off the line. The outfield is straight away. Pitch is upstairs. Nearly a pitch out the way Heinemann jumped out of his crouch.
0: Yeah, nearly. Dan Wilson, the manager of the Mariners, told me, former catcher, they did not pitch out one time last season. Zero.
1: Wow.
0: Tom, it used to be an important part of the game, but no longer.
1: Well, only 20 stolen bases for Detroit this year. In for a strike. And as good as they are going first to third and running the bases, there does not seem to be much of an urgency to steal. The Blue Jays are even less than them. 29th in baseball with 16 stolen bases. And one of the best going first to third, though, the 2-1. Taking ball in for a strike. 2-2 now on the curveball from Tommy Nance.
0: Well, base running is not done very well in the big leagues today, but the Tigers are very good at that. And it's partly because Joey Cora, their third base coach, is one of the best base running coaches in the game.
1: There goes the runner McKinstry, and the ball is pulled foul. Let's pause 10 seconds for station identification. 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
1: Ansel Perez facing a 2-2 count from Tommy Nance with McKinstry at first. Not running here, and the ball is popped up mile high into the clouds. Heinemann dishes the mask right on top of home plate and reaches up with his glove hand to pull it in foul territory. Two down.
0: Tom, always be amazed how a catcher can identify immediately where that ball was. That ball, he's watching the pitcher with a mask on. The ball goes straight up in the air. He turns. He knows exactly where it is right away. I'm always amazed that catchers are able to do that.
1: Have you found that it's easier for them to pick up against a sky like this, which is a tapestry of blue and gray and white, or easier against a blue sky? Here's a pitch to Jake Rogers. Fouls it off.
0: I think most hitters have told me they'd rather hit in overcast conditions so the bright sunshine isn't getting in their eyes or anything else. But this is a pretty good day to watch a game.
1: A beautiful day here in Detroit. Temperature in the upper 70s. Had to deal with some sprinkles before the game. The wind has shifted a little bit, now blowing in from center field. Tied at one. Runner goes. McKinstry. The throw down to second is in time. And he's thrown out at second base by Tyler Heinemann.
0: Well, that is two great throws in this game by Tyler Heineman. We told you he's the best backup catcher in baseball, and defensively, he has had a terrific day.
1: That is his fifth runner caught that is his sixth runner caught stealing this season. At the end of seven innings of play, Toronto 1, Detroit 1. This is Major League Baseball on ESPN Radio and the ESPN app, presented by Progressive Insurance.
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1: Connor Siebold is back in the big leagues, and he is back on the field for Detroit, replacing Kyle Finnegan, who worked one inning in the seventh, allowed one run on the home run by Pinyongo. And Siebold will face the bottom third of the order. Sosa, Jimenez, and Heineman due up. Eight games this season pitched by Connor Siebold, and ERA just north of four. He had a couple of rehab assignments in the minors, single-A Lakeland and triple-A Toledo, and was activated yesterday by Detroit. Lenin Sosa is 0-for-2 today, and the first pitch is in for a strike, and Sosa in the doldrums. He is 0 for his last 13. Siebold bends at the waist, leans in for the sign from Jake Rogers. Righty-righty matchup. The pitch. Pulled to the left side. McGonigal gloves it and lobs it across the diamond for the first out. One down. Well, Casey Mize was the story of this game for Detroit. 71 pitches over six shutout two-hit innings before giving way to the bullpen.
0: A very encouraging start, and now we're into the Detroit bullpen. Connor Siebold has been, this is 30 years old, with his fourth major league team. He's bounced around quite a bit.
1: And the first pitch of the lefty, Jimenez, is upstairs, 1-0.
0: So Jimenez on opening day last year hit cleanup for the Blue Jays. And then as the season went along, he ended up hitting 7th, 8th, 9th to show you how much their lineup changed last year.
1: Chopper up the middle. McGonigal played perfectly to the right of the second base bag, and there are two down.
0: So he has made a bunch of routine plays in this game, but he is really smooth. It really looks like he understands the art of playing shortstop in this league at age 21.
1: One of the reasons they gave him that massive extension. Davis Schneider's going to pinch hit for Heineman. With two down and the base is empty.
0: Schneider, again, an important part of this World Series team last year.
1: That's from the right side. The first pitch misses away, 1-0.
0: But struggling this year, hitting 140. OPS is about 220 points lower than last year. Hadn't played that much, but...
1: Swing and a miss.
0: And John Schneider calls him a dirtbag from New Jersey, and he means it as the ultimate compliment. He said, this guy has almost been released out of the minor leagues three different times and just keeps fighting his way back and has become an effective major league player.
1: Hitting for Heineman, who was just two for his last 28. The pitch catches the outer third for a strike. Schneider just two for his last 14.
12: Pitch was called a strike.
1: He's going to challenge. Well, he's third in baseball in ABS overturns. And that
12: pitch
1: one catches
12: strike.
1: The edge.
12: Toronto has one remaining count.
0: Tom, you can't get any closer than that. The umpire got it right. I repeat, they deserve a little bit more credit for the job they do.
1: The pitch. Swing and a miss. That is a healthy cut. Siebold gets him with the fastball, and that will close the visiting half of the eighth inning. It'll be 9-1-2, due up for Detroit. We are tied at one in the middle of the eighth inning. This is Major League Baseball on ESPN Radio and the ESPN app, presented by Progressive Insurance.
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1: Tom Hart with Tim Kirchen, bottom of the eighth inning in Detroit. Tigers and Blue Jays tied at one. New battery for the Blue Jays. It's now Brandon Valenzuela behind the plate. And on the mound, Tyler Rogers.
0: Rogers has a 1.86 ERA. He throws that sinker 78% of the time.
1: He faces Jake Rogers to start. The sidearm sinker has popped up and out of play to the right side.
0: And, Tom, we're always looking for guys with different arm slots, different deliveries, because they can throw you off. This guy's a submariner. He nearly drags his hand against the ground, and it's really hard to pick it up.
1: It's the lowest release height in the majors, swing and a miss on the slider.
0: And he will not throw a pitch 80 miles an hour today, but he is a really effective pitcher, in part because of the deception of that delivery.
1: He releases it 1.3 feet above the ground. The slider misses away to your point, 74 miles an hour on the radar gun that time from Tyler Rogers against Jake Rogers. He has yet to allow a barrel this season. Batter's really uncomfortable. Swing and a miss for Jake Rogers. That was the sinker that time, and it is a strikeout for Tyler Rogers. Rogers replaces Tommy Nance, who worked a scoreless seventh. Before Nance, it was Fisher. He allowed one run on a Matt Gierling home run in the sixth. Well, back to the top of the order. Here's Kevin McGonigal. One for three, and the first pitch upstairs with the sinker, 1-0. Second offering is in for a strike.
0: I'm pretty sure McGonigal didn't see too many motions like this in his 21 years.
1: Maybe somebody in the Philly Catholic League kind of messed around with it. Pitch from Rogers, swinging a ball popped out of play to the left side.
0: Of course, Rogers' brother is Taylor Rogers, who is a left-hander, and it's his twin.
1: Pitch from Rogers, swinging a ground ball down the third baseline. That is a fair ball. Over to get it is Pinyango. McGonigal takes one to the backside to reach with one out here in the eighth inning.
0: This kid just continues to impress. A couple at bats ago, took a ball in and just rifled it down the right field line. This time he takes a ball away, and seeing that there's nobody near third base, he shoots it over the bag and thought about going for two there, but it's not the time to go for two.
1: Dylan Dingler at the plate now. Two-hole hitter and a huge opportunity for Detroit. He let that ball get so deep into his swing. That's what allowed him to come up with the knock. Popped up to the left side foul territory, Okamoto. And he handles it for out number two. I was talking with Josh Donaldson last night. He said, great hitters get jammed. And his point is that if you get jammed, that means you're letting the ball carry and you're not out in front. As much as guys want to get the barrel on it, the deeper it gets in, the better hitter you're going to be. And, yeah, you might come up with some broken bat bloopers for hits, but you're going to stay on time if you let it get deeper.
0: That was Tony Gwynn's whole thing. Just let it travel.
1: Here's Gage Workman. He's been an extra base machine since his call-up from AAA Toledo. And watches the first offering miss away with the slider 1-0.
0: Brandon Valenzuela now catching with Heineman out of the game. It's amazing he's able to play today after what happened yesterday.
1: Got one in the undercarriage. This one chopped to the right side. Handled by Sosa, and that will take care of Detroit in the eighth. Missed opportunity after the one-out single by Kevin McGonigal. We go to the ninth. Nothing decided. Blue Jays 1, Tigers 1. 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
1: 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Tom Hart with Tim Kirchin to the top of the order for Toronto in the ninth inning. And a closer, Kenley Jansen for Detroit. He's pitched a 3.97 ERA this season, 13.5 strikeouts per nine innings pitched.
0: Yeah, 17 strikeouts and 11 and a third. Got one of the best cutters in baseball history, and he throws it almost 80% of the time.
1: He starts with George Springer, who was 0-for-3 in this one, and the first pitch to Springer's in for a strike. Nothing in one. Springer is 0-for-his-last-11. A couple of groundouts and a strikeout here this afternoon. Ninth inning tied at one. Big Kenley Jansen waves the glove around as he comes set, reaches back and fires home and misses low with the breaking ball. That was a slider that time, and the count 1-1.
0: Every time I look at him, Tom, I think this guy was a catcher in his minor league career. Look how big he is.
1: That is a massive target. 1-1 to Springer.
0: So a bunch of years ago in a playoff game, Clayton Kershaw got a save. And the last time Clayton Kershaw had gotten a save in his professional career, Kenley Jansen was the catcher.
1: Pitch to Springer. Inside, 3-1. Jansen struck out 8 batters over his last 4 innings. He K'd the side in a perfect ninth against the Mets 3 nights ago. 3-1 to Springer. Popped him up left side. Foul territory for Workman. Onto the track in front of the dugout. Nearly overran it, but makes the catch. And Gage Workman handles the first out of the ninth inning.
0: A big pitch by Jansen. Down in the count, 3-1. Leadoff guy starting a tie game here in the ninth. And he gets him to foul out. Big out there.
1: Lone run of the game for Toronto came from the bat of this hitter, Yohendrick Piñango, in the seventh inning. A leadoff home run, his first career home run. He has 2 of the Tigers' 3 hits. Righty-lefty matchup. First pitch, Piñango looks at a strike. Lefty's hitting only a .150 against Jansen this season. The home run for Piñango was the first career home run to tie a game in the seventh or later since Munenori Kawasaki in June of 2013 for Toronto. Swinging the ball tipped into the catcher's mitt. Nothing in 2.
0: Kawasaki was a really fun guy to cover.
1: Yeah.
0: He had a lot of energy, let's put it that way. A lot of enthusiasm.
1: Outfield shades in the opposite way. A lot of room in the right field corner. The pitch is up and in. 1-2 with the cutter. Lewis Varland, the Blue Jays closer, is getting loose. Tigers will have 4, 5, and 6 due up in the home half of the ninth. Pitch to Piñango from Kenley Jansen. Swing and a miss.
0: And there's that cutter. And when he flings that thing, especially to a left-handed hitter, and it just sails across the strike zone and up like that one, virtually impossible to get to.
1: So here's Vladimir Guerrero Jr., 0-for-7 in the series so far.
0: And Tom, he has had 3 difficult at-bats today. He was way off balance for the second one, swinging first pitch the last time.
1: First offering, just missed away, 1-0.
0: Just looks so unsure of himself. And again, this is a really good hitter. Speaking again to the degree of difficulty of the game, when this guy can be this confused.
1: At 351 in April, his average has tanked in May, and fastball is in for a strike, 92 on the cutter.
0: And what'd you say his last extra base hit was?
1: His last extra base hit was April 28th against the Red Sox.
0: 3 weeks ago.
1: He only has 2 home runs in the season. The pitch. Swing and a hard hit ground ball to short, smothered on a diving stop, and McGonigal jumps to his feet and throws out Guerrero by 30 feet. Kevin McGonigal with great range laid out for it, and it keeps it a tie game as Jansen puts down the side in order in the ninth. Blue Jays 1, Tigers 1. 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
1: Tom Howard, Tim Kirch into the bottom of the ninth we go in a 1-1 game. And Matt Vierling, who's provided the lone offense for Detroit, will lead off the ninth. He homered in the sixth inning for just his second home run in the last 32 games. And he gets to face a man with the lowest ERA in Major League Baseball. Lewis Varland has pitched to a .42 ERA. First offering to Vierling is inside with the fastball 1-0. He strikes up 13 batters for 9 innings pitched.
0: And 5 saves since he took over the closer's role. He has been absolutely brilliant all year, but especially since he became the closer.
1: Second offering to Vierling is tapped back to the mound. Varland tosses underhand after taking a few steps to first, and there's one out.
0: Varland was a great high school wrestler. I asked him what weight. He said 155 his senior year. I said, what did you pitch at? He said 185. He would put on 30 pounds after wrestling to go play baseball. And I said, how'd you lose that weight? He goes, every unhealthy way imaginable, including sleeping in a trash bag. What does that mean?
1: Here's Riley Green. First pitch in for a strike at 98. Yeah, Oscar the Grouch slept in a trash can. He would sleep in a trash bag and sweat it all out.
0: That's exactly right. And everything he does is the mentality of a wrestler. He is a tough-minded fellow.
1: One earned run in 21 and two-thirds innings this season. The second offering four-seamer, 99.4, misses low, but...
4: called the ball. The catcher has fouled.
1: Brandon Valenzuela challenges, and he was right to do so.
4: Toronto has one remaining foul.
0: I'm all in favor of the catcher doing this instead of the pitcher. The catcher's got a better look at it. Pitcher's emotional. He threw the pitch. So I think that's a great idea.
1: Riley Green is 0-for-3 in this game, and that pitch missed away.
0: 10-game hitting streak for Green on the line, at least in this at-bat.
1: Facing a guy who's got a 36.8% strikeout rate, second best in baseball behind only Jacob Mizorowski. Pitch outside. Mizorowski's strikeout rate is 39.6%.
0: Aaron Boone told me the game he pitched against the Yankees, he did not throw a pitch under 102 miles an hour in the first inning. Not one.
1: The pitch. Grounded foul of first. So when Varland's not striking guys out, he's getting ground balls. He's got a career-best ground ball rate this season of 56.5%. That's ninth highest in the American League. The line and the right-hander delivers. Fouled straight back. Riley Green was on that one, but it came in at triple digits, 100-mile-an-hour fastball.
0: You know, and when they got him from the Twins, you know, he was throwing 94, 95, and suddenly they looked at him and go, where did this come from? Now he's throwing 100, which he did all last October.
1: Pitch, swinging a ball, flared to left field. That is down for a hit in front of Pinyango. It was a changeup that followed the 100-mile-an-hour fastball, and Riley Green fights it off to left field to give the Tigers an opportunity in the ninth with one out.
0: And extend his hitting streak to 11 games.
1: And here's Spencer Torkelson, who was a hero last night. Torkelson hitless this afternoon. He's got a hat trick going, 0-for-3 with 3 strikeouts, and the first offering is low and away on a knuckle curve, 1-0. Torkelson now 1-for-6 this series. Pitch, swinging a ground ball foul of third behind Joey Cora, the third base coach's box.
0: You know, among the crazy things I keep are 4 strikeout games. And you'd be amazed how many 4 strikeout games we've had this year.
1: Has Torkelson had one?
0: Yes, he has, I believe.
1: Pitch fouled off to the right side.
0: So get this, Aaron Judge, who's the best player in the league, has had 15 4-strikeout games in his career. 15.
1: Unbelievable.
0: The record is 32 by Giancarlo Stanton for a career.
1: Marlin delivers, and Torkelson watches the knuckle curve miss low and in. Taking two curveballs out of the strike zone in this plate appearance. 2-2 now.
0: That four-seamer is still his best pitch. They've hit that knuckle curve pretty well this year. I think he'll go back to that four-seamer right here.
1: A 2-2 pitch. Swing and a line drive up the middle for Torkelson. Came on a slider, and the Tigers have two on with one out. Riley Green advances to second. And it'll be the bottom of the order to try and close the deal for Detroit with Zach McKinstry standing in.
0: You're right. That's a slider that he just hung on the outside part of the plate. Good job by Torkelson, not just hitting that where it was pitched, up the middle.
1: McKinstry singled in his first at-bat, popped up to third in his second, and reached on a Vlad Guerrero error in the seventh. Two on in front of him. The pitch up and away, 1-0. Tigers looking for back-to-back walk-off wins. Pitch from Barland is grounded to the right side in between. Sosa gets it and goes to second, but they can only get one. And so McKinstry reaches on a fielder's choice, and Riley Green advances to third with two down. Guerrero started to come off the bag, wisely peeled back. And Lenin Sosa's only play was to get Torkelson in the fourth.
0: And that was a close play at second base. Sometimes here you just take the out, but as you said, Guerrero would have had a hard time getting back to the bag. But by getting the out at second, there are two outs, but at least you have a force at second as opposed to second and third.
1: And a mound visit from pitching coach Pete Walker. Colt Keith has been announced as the pinch hitter here in the 8-hole. Wenzel Perez, who was 0-for-3. Keith went 1-for-3 last night, coming off of a 3-for-18 road trip.
0: And this meeting, I'm sure, is about first and third. If he's going to go to second here, we throw him through. What are we going to do? I'm sure they're not going to throw through here with a runner with the winning run at third.
1: Remember, McKinstry was thrown out trying to steal to end the seventh inning. The runner that matters is the one 90 feet away. It's Riley Green at third base. Colt Keith, team road trip.
0: And this meeting, I'm sure, is about first and third. If he's going to go to second here, we throw him through. What are we going to do? I'm sure they're not going to throw through here with a runner with the winning run at third.
1: Remember, McKinstry was thrown out trying to steal to end the seventh inning. The runner that matters is the one 90 feet away. It's Riley Green at third base. Colt Keith trying to steal to end the seventh inning. The runner that matters is the one 90 feet away. It's Riley Green at

0: 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Opa!
1: Pitch is grounded to the left side, behind the back, handled by Workman. Long throw, got him with a little stretch from Torkelson over at first base. Guerrero unable to advance.
2: And Tom, we talk about this a lot, but obviously the goal there is to get the runner to third with less than two out. Do whatever it takes to hit a ground ball to the other side and move him up, and didn't get it done.
1: Well, here's Dalton Varsho, who is one for two, and he fouls one straight back. Are you okay with the runner at second?
2: No.
1: Or would you rather him, if we had one, would you rather him be at first?
2: I would rather him not be on the base.
1: Fair enough.
2: 70 years old, Tom. We played the game awfully well. We don't need a ghost runner.
1: Pitch to Varsho, misses low. Some people say if you have him at first base, if you insist on having him, at least you bring a little bit more strategy into the game. Probably some more bunts of stolen base would be in play.
2: I would rather have it first than second. I would also rather not have it at all.
1: Lesser of the biggest evil. Varsho sends a line drive up the middle. Guerrero to third. He's going to be waved home. The throw from Vierling is cut off, and the Blue Jays take the lead. First lead of the game for Toronto as Vlad Guerrero Jr. rumbles home from second on a Dalton Varsho single.
2: Well, again, this is what the Blue Jays so badly need here is a big hit. And Varsho got a slider on the middle of the plate and stayed back on it just like we talked about. Drills it up the middle, and the Blue Jays have a lead.
1: And Miles Straw will pinch hit. But before he gets a chance to hit, we get a mound visit. Straw hitting in place of Jesus Sanchez, who was 0 for 3. 2-1 Toronto, two runs and four hits and one error for the Blue Jays. A run on seven hits for Detroit and no errors. Previous to that RBI single from Dalton Varsho, the only other runs had come on solo home runs.
2: Tom, just to complete the point, some of the greatest games I've ever seen lasted 15, 16, 17, 18 innings. We're never going to have that ever again.
1: It's a shame.
2: Because of this.
1: Straw bats from the right side, and the first pitch low and away, 1-0. He's hitting 290 on the year. The sun is fully out finally. After clouds and rain to start the day. Offering is in for a strike on a cutter to Miles Straw. Temperature pushing the upper 70s this afternoon in downtown Detroit. Straw 6 for his last 20, and he pokes this one to right field. McKinstry moving into the corner and on the grass makes the catch for out number 2. Varsho unable to advance. And that'll bring us Lenin Sosa. Two to one, Toronto. Trying to even the series with the Tigers. They'll play the finale tomorrow afternoon. Sosa is 0 for 3, now 0 for his last 14, and he rifles one into the left field corner. It gets all the way to the fence off of a hop. Varsho to third. He'll throw on the late stop sign and go into the bag standing up. It's a two-out double for Lenin Sosa, ending an 0 for 14 skid.
2: Riley Green did a good job getting to that.

0: ball very quickly and then getting it to Kevin McGonigal to make sure this doesn't score a run.
1: And that'll bring up Ernie Clement. He's trying to get his bat right and committed an error last night. It's a fantastic article in The Athletic about Clement's hijinks as a freshman on a national championship team at the University of Virginia. And he said, learning how to be a pro in college is what has allowed him to have so much success. And the pitch is outside, 1-0, set a postseason record for hits last year.
0: Hit 30 hits. Nobody's ever had 30 hits in one postseason. And he was DFA'd by the A's 4 years ago. Amazing.
1: 1-0. Golfed into left field. Coming around is Green. And finds it and puts it away. And Clement retired to leave a man on. But the Blue Jays get a run across as Guerrero's able to score on a single from Varsho. And as we go to the bottom of the 10th inning, it's Toronto 2, Detroit 1. This is Major League Baseball on ESPN Radio and the ESPN app, presented by Progressive Insurance.
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1: Going. To the bottom of the 10th inning, it'll be 9-1-2, due up for Detroit Blue Jays with a 2-1 lead. Tom Hart with Tim Kirchen. This has been a well-played game on both sides. A couple of solo home runs. Great pitching from Casey Mize, who worked 6 scoreless. And then Vlad Guerrero able to score on a Dalton Varsho single to give the Blue Jays their first run of the game. Two runs on 5 hits, 1 error for Toronto, a run on 7 hits, and no errors for Detroit. Jake Rogers is 0-2, a couple of strikeouts and a walk. And he swings a broken back grounder to short, throw over from Jimenez. Takes care of Rogers. It's Keith, the runner at second. And Jake Rogers put his lumber about 85 feet from the plate where it's picked up by Okamoto.
0: A routine grounder to Ernie Clement, who we've acknowledged is a great defensive second baseman, third baseman, and shortstop. And by the way, Tom, the glove he's using, he got on eBay.
1: Did he?
0: Yeah, he got it from, it's a Mizuno glove. He got it from a Japanese lady on eBay, and he uses it at the major leagues.
1: I wonder if she knows. Shaw is now in left field, and a first pitch strike into Kevin McGonigal, who's got 2 hits in this one.
0: And no surprise, Louis Varland out there for a second inning. Not many closers do this, but he's not like many. That wrestler mentality, he's not coming out of this game.
1: 1.42 ERA, the best in baseball. From the stretch, checks the runner, comes home. Ground ball to the right side. Guerrero gloves it, will take it himself. It advances the runner, Keith, to third. And there are 2 down here in the 10th. But the tying run now 90 feet away in the form of Cole Keith with Dylan Dingler coming. So Straw now in left, Pinyango in right, and Clement over at short. Dingler is 0-3 with a walk. Marlin trying to close it out. The first pitch. Fastball in for a strike. Excuse me, that wasn't the fastball. That was a knuckle curve. My bad. And they count nothing and one to Dingler. And 8 home runs, 28 driven in on the year. 0-1. Chopped foul. Another curveball. Nothing at two.
0: He's just pounding the strike zone, working really fast. It shows you how much the Blue Jays need this game. They're using their closer for two innings.
1: And a lot of Blue Jays fans to their feet here at Comerica Park. 0-2. Oh. Up and in. Four-seam fastball at 98.7. And a close shave on Dylan Dingler.
0: That's what we call buzzing the tower.
1: If he comes back with a knuckle curve now, he's thrown two of them before the fastball. And from the stretch, the 1-2. Swing and a miss. Came back with the curveball. He strikes out Dingler. Varland closes it out for the Blue Jays. And Toronto snaps a five-game road losing streak with the victory here this afternoon.
0: Well, again, with the way the Blue Jays have struggled with all their injuries to win a game like this on the road, especially on a day when Casey Mize was that good, that's a good sign for Toronto that they got a win like this. They would have lost this game a lot of times over the last 2 weeks.
1: Still imperfect, but a step in the right direction for Toronto. Once again, our final score, Blue Jays 2, Tigers 1. For Tim Kirkchen, producer Alan Trexler, engineer Al Rosenberg, I'm Tom Hart from Comerica Park in Detroit. Now let's send it to the studio. Here's Christine Lisi for the postgame show.
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5: 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Both the injury-ravaged Blue Jays and Tigers scuffling and desperate for a win coming into today's game. One of the highlights of the afternoon came in the bottom of the fifth inning, courtesy of Toronto third baseman Kazuma Okamoto.
1: Pitch off the handle down the left field line, long run Okamoto in foul territory. Basket catch bounces into his bare hands. It went off the heel of his glove with his back to home plate over the shoulder, popped off the leather, and he reached up while he was still running and snared it with his bare hand.
5: Another web gem in the top of the sixth from Detroit's Riley Green.
1: And the first pitch popped up to left field from Andres Jimenez. Sliding grab made by Riley Green across the warning track just at the base of the wall in foul territory.
0: Well, he ran a long way to get that ball, and he and he had to go into a slide to catch it. That is a beautifully done play by Riley Green.
5: Not a whole lot of offense today. The first run of the game finally came in the bottom of the sixth inning.
1: In the early innings, in low leverage situations, this ball launched to left field into the corner. Piñango watches it go. It's into the bullpen, and Vierling with his third home run of the season. We've got our first run of the game. A two-out shot from Vierling, and it's 1-0 Tigers.
5: And the man who watched that ball go over the wall answered for Toronto in the top of the sixth inning.
1: First pitch jumped on, rifled into right field, and it is off the top of the wall and gone. Yohendrick Piñango laces it to right field for his first home run of the season. He just ambushed Finnegan. That'll take a win away from Casey Mize in his return.
5: I would correct myself. That would be in the top of the seventh inning, and that's where the game would stay tied until the top of the tenth.
1: First pitch jumped on, rifled into right field, and it is off the top of the wall and gone. Yohendrick Piñango laces it to right field for his first home run of the season. He just ambushed Finnegan. Varsho sends a line drive up the middle. Guerrero to third. He's going to be waved home. The throw from Vierling is cut off, and the Blue Jays take the lead. First lead of the game for Toronto as Vlad Guerrero Jr. rumbles home from second on a Dalton Varsho single.
5: The Blue Jays would hold on for the 2-1 victory, just their fourth in their last 12 games. Detroit 3-9 in its last 12 games. One bright spot for the Tigers was the start of Casey Mize in his return from the injured list. Two hits, four strikeouts in six shutout innings. Coming up next, we'll check in with the Major League scoreboard on this Saturday. 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
16: Four meetings. San Antonio won three of them. All three of those wins were by double-figure margins. And you might dismiss that by saying, well, Josh, was it Jalen Williams hurt for most of the season? And SGA, he had that bout where he was out for a month, too. Two of the three wins that San Antonio had, Jalen Williams and SGA were on the court. Double-digit San Antonio wins. You may also just dismiss the regular season outright. Dismiss it by saying, it doesn't matter. the regular season. You can't glean anything from those games. The players don't really care about them. Why should we? It's a totally different sport, the postseason versus the regular season. Maybe that's true. But if there were ever games that those players would get up for, wouldn't you think it would be OKC versus San Antonio? Wouldn't you think it'd be SGA against Wemby? Those are high-level games, and it's not hard to say that those games might be a little bit different in terms of the get-up factor than some of the other ones on the calendar. Three San Antonio wins, one Oklahoma City win. Despite the Thunder's 8-0 start to the playoffs, there are reasons to believe they're vulnerable in this series. For example, the rust factor with a long layoff could be significant. You're looking at a full week between finishing off the Lakers in four in that sweep, and then the game one start time, Monday night at 8:30, which is why you should not be surprised at all if the Spurs go up 1-0, taking home court back right away. Injuries are obviously an important factor in the postseason. Even though Jalen Williams is expected to be back, we don't know that for sure, and even if he is back, he's certainly not going to be 100%. Meanwhile, knock on wood, the Spurs, they've been fully healthy. This really is the first time that Oklahoma City is going to be tested in these playoffs. Phoenix and the Luka-less Lakers, that's a joke. Not pushed at all. Unless there was an insane LeBron game somewhere in there, of course they were going to start 8-0. And they've earned that by being the number one seed in the West for the third straight year. Not taking that away from them, but don't read too much into starting 8-0 given who the competition has been. Sure, OKC is the reigning champ, but let's not forget, Indiana, which was a lesser seed in the Eastern Conference last year, pushed OKC to 7 games, and OKC might have lost on their home court if Tyrese Haliburton didn't go down in Game 7. We'll never know that for sure, but obviously it got pushed to 7. OKC had already lost on their home court, and Haliburton a big reason why. We never know what would have happened there. San Antonio, they have been impressive in these playoffs. They continue to be impressive. They win Game 1, and they win this series in 6 games. Don't call it an upset. San Antonio wins the Western Conference Finals and probably the NBA Finals after that. 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Will Dalton is the producer of this program. Josh Jacobs is taking your calls at 310-840-4910. And a question that we're asking, Will, this is with you in mind. Will's note always, forever. You might want to figure out a way to talk about the Shield. It's May and the playoffs are going on, but we need Shield talk. That's what we need. And we do have a reason to talk about the National Football League. And the question that we're asking is, how far is too far from a scheduling perspective? How do you feel about the NFL pursuing Wednesday nights on the calendar now? How do you feel about the NFL adding more Wednesday games to the slate? 310-840-4910. Because this is the reality, Will. This is the reality of the situation. The NFL is going to continue expanding its domination of the sports calendar. And it's smart business for them to do so. And Wednesday night is the next horizon. And this year is a true test for Wednesday night games. The Australia International game being played that first Thursday, where usually you have the opener, the Rams and the Niners. They're going to go up against each other. That allows the NFL to say, hey, it's best that we play on Wednesday this year, and it's the Seahawks and Patriots. But if that draws a massive number and does really well, they might say, well, why don't we start the season on Wednesday every year and then have Thursday and Friday and then Sunday and Monday? This year, there's no Friday, but there is Wednesday and Thursday. They're also introducing a Wednesday Thanksgiving Eve window between the Packers and Rams on Netflix. For some, introducing a new holiday altogether. Never, my wife came out to me and said, what is Thanksgiving Eve? Never heard those words together. I know it's that day, but is that really a thing? It is now. We had an exclusive interview with the NFL's VP of Broadcasting, Ani Bose, one of the few people in the room who put together the schedule. And with it dropping a couple days removed from the schedule being out there, this is how it sounded when we broached this subject with Ani. Ani, do you view opening on a Wednesday night this year as a one-off because of the Australian game, or might we see more five-night opening weeks in the future, or maybe even more dates added?
1: Yeah, I think we might, right? Just, you know, I think we broke the ground on Wednesday a few years ago with Christmas. We're playing another Wednesday this year on Thanksgiving Eve. We have played, you know, multiple day weekends through the season. I think, you know, we find those opportunities. Part of that the Wednesday-Thursday dynamic this year is because we're playing in Australia, and credit to the folks in Melbourne and Victoria. They said, hey, if we play Friday morning in Melbourne, 10:30 a.m. start, we will have 100,000 maniacal fans in that stadium, and it's going to be an incredible scene. So that worked out. That was a good opportunity for us to play that game in primetime on Thursday. We're able to work it out and play kickoff on Wednesday. You know, two really big, good games right off the bat. You know, you're going to get a sense of the NFC West pretty quickly after the first two nights of the season. So, yes, I definitely think that's an opportunity. We were able to play in Brazil on Friday nights the last couple of years, but that's always a factor of when that first Friday night of the year lands. So I think we have creative ways to start the season. And, you know, we are showing that we, you know, we want to fall into these windows and create events where we can.
16: So they might look at that. They might look at having more and more games on Wednesday, nights that generally we haven't seen NFL games. So why do it? And by the way, if you want to catch the full conversation with the NFL VP of Broadcasting, Ani Bose, go to our YouTube channel by searching Westwood One Sports Night. You can find that. So why do it? Why the NFL doing this? See, the reason it's smart for the NFL to pursue this, fans of every other sport loathe extended calendars, except NFL fans. NFL fans are not pushing back. In fact, this is kind of what they want. A common sentiment, like, let's just look at other sports. A common sentiment in the NBA right now is that the regular season's too long and it needs to be shortened. Meanwhile, if the NFL goes to 18 games, fans are probably going to say, cool, where do we sign up? More games to bet on? Great. We just saw that college basketball has expanded the NCAA tournament, and college hoop hardcores had a meltdown. More games to the opening round of the NCAA tournament? We don't need it. It's not good. It's overinflated. In the NFL, it's adding a Wednesday opener and Thanksgiving Eve, and they deboed Christmas from the NBA, and collectively, most NFL fans and sports fans said, cool. We'll watch it. In college football, it's a bad sign that the season's ending towards the end of January. They need to figure out a way to shorten their postseason, or shorten, make sure things end closer to January 1st. The NFL season's going to end on Valentine's Day this year, and fans are rejoicing because the next day is President's Day and it's a holiday, a national holiday. They're like, cool, that sounds great. That's different than what you see in other sports. So the NFL should absolutely pursue this because it's something that their customers want, which is different than what you see in other sports. So what does the future look like? Maybe the NFL, Will Dalton, how would you feel about the NFL having not just Wednesday, Thursday, Friday, Sunday, Monday, not getting in the way of college football's week two, so no games on Saturday, but having Wednesday, Thursday, Friday, Sunday, Monday, the opening week, or even adding a Tuesday game and saying, hey, first week, we're going to have Shield every night but Saturday night. It's going to be Tuesday, Wednesday, Thursday, Friday, Sunday, Monday, primetime games every single night throughout that week.
2: I say the more the better. Bring it on. Now, the players won't probably like it.
16: I don't see why they'd have an issue with this piece of it if it's the opener. If it's the opener, it's like, all right, you had a week off the week before. See, that's fine. They don't want to go to 18 games. That's the reason. That's the fight. You got to go with the PA and figure out a way to get there. But ultimately, it does seem like that once the schedule expands to 18 games, you're going to see every team play an international game every year. That's something that Robert Kraft has spoken about. The Super Bowl, could be played before President's Day every year. You'd get rid of one of the preseason games, one more, so you'd only have two of those. And this is the one that Ani had us thinking about in joining us. Perhaps it'll be Wednesday games sprinkled throughout the schedule. Where, remember, we just now, Thursday night football is just now part of the landscape. But it wasn't always that way. Like, it used to be that it was just the Cowboys and the Lions on Thanksgiving. But then when Thursday night football was introduced, it was Thursday night games starting with those games on Thanksgiving. And then the following week, and then the week after that, you'd have Thursday games. But it was from that point on in the season. It wasn't the start of the season until you had Thursday night football's just now part of the landscape. But it wasn't always that way. Like, it used to be that it was just the Cowboys and the Lions on Thanksgiving. But then when Thursday night football was introduced, it was Thursday night games starting with those games on Thanksgiving. And then the following week, and then the week after that, you'd have Thursday games. But it was from that point on in the season. It wasn't the start of the season until you have those games on Thanksgiving.

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1: How do you feel about the NFL adding more Wednesday dates to the schedule? Does it bother you at all? 310-840-4910. We have Nick Ehlers, Carolina Hurricanes forward, that's going to join us in about 20 minutes. Since there aren't any NBA playoff games tonight, what better time to look at the NBA draft? Last weekend was the lottery. The combine.

0: Line was throughout the week in Chicago, and there is a massive developing story that kind of is being overlooked because of how much oxygen the NBA playoffs requires, how much attention the NBA playoffs require within the sport, certainly. And that's what's going on with the number one pick. Even though Washington won the lottery and has the number one pick, the Jazz are going to be in that spot eventually. The Jazz are not going to be denied A.J. Devonsa. They're not going to be denied the number one pick, even though they are slated to pick second. We're already starting to see the breadcrumbs being left that a trade is on the horizon. First, there was the report that Devonsa would prefer to play in Utah rather than Washington, which is funny, considering what the primary discourse going into draft night was last year. Remember, oh, players don't want to go play in Utah. Ace Bailey, he won't even show. And then Utah drafts Ace Bailey, and he plays, and that turns out to be largely a smokescreen. Now this is A.J. Devonsa prefers to play in Utah rather than Washington, which, okay, he has been in Utah for the last little bit, played at BYU, that makes sense. The NBA top insider Mark Spears then reported that the Wizards would be open to having trade talks for the number one pick, namely with the Utah Jazz. This was the talk of the combine in Chicago. The Jazz, you got to remember here, even though the top four prospects in this draft, it's hard to rank them, and they seem to be pretty closely connected to each other. And as long as you're picking in the top four, you should be happy pretty much with who you get. It's important to remember that out of the top four teams, the Jazz has a totally different set of priorities than the other three do, and certainly than the Wizards do. Utah wants him for personal reasons that are not basketball-related altogether. But don't just take that from me. Here was Doug Gottlieb making that exact point on Colin Cowherd's podcast earlier this spring.
1: First thing everybody should know is that if the Utah Jazz have the number one pick, they're taking A.J. Devonsa. How do I know? He went to Utah Prep, which is funded by Ryan Smith. He went to BYU, which is funded by Ryan Smith. Ryan Smith owns the Utah Jazz. If you want to call something tampering, there's never been a person that has ever been tampered with more than A.J. Devonsa to end up with the Utah Jazz. Ever, ever, ever in the history of anything. Everybody knows. Everybody. So that's the first thing. It doesn't matter who else. Jesus Christ could be getting ready to walk on water and turn water into wine. They're drafting A.J. Devonsa.
0: There's some Mormon joke to be made there or something, but not going to do it. There's no way that Ryan Smith, based on that and based on what's obvious, is going to let a couple of future first-round draft picks prevent him from moving up one spot to select his golden boy. He's not going to take no for an answer. Here's the prediction. A trade's going to happen, and Utah's going to give Washington two future first-round draft picks in order to move up one spot. And if you think that sounds like a lot, let's not forget Danny Ainge is now the Utah GM, runs the basketball operation there. He was the Celtics GM the last time the number one pick got moved. Remember, they moved back from number one to number three back in 2017. Turned out to be the right move. Markelle Fultz ended up being a bust at one. Some guy named Jason Tatum turned out to be pretty good for Boston at number three. They moved back. What did they get in exchange for moving back two spots? A first-round draft pick. And that was moving back two spots, and there's not the same emotional connection here. And also, the first round picks don't have the same value as they do this year moving forward because of the anti-tanking rules that kind of make it difficult to forecast, well, what the first round picks are actually worth anymore. So for emotional attachment and for that reason, you watch. Utah is going to give more than one first round draft pick to Washington to make this move. And if you're Washington, you do this in a heartbeat because you just want the best player out of the top four and the one that has the highest upside. That's probably Darren Peterson or Caleb Wilson, highest upside player, not A.J. Devonsa. And as we mentioned, the top four, there's little separation between. If Washington learned it had the number 2 or number 3 pick in the draft on Sunday, if that's how the lottery balls fell, you're happy as a Washington fan. You're not heartbroken. You're happy. Now you can have the number 2 pick and gain extra first rounders as well, and you still get Darren Peterson or Caleb Wilson. Sign up for that. So it makes sense for Washington. It makes sense for Utah. And generally, when something makes sense for both sides, that's when things happen. 310-840-4910. Let's go to Matt, who is in North Carolina. 310-840-4910. Will Dalton, the producer of the show, myself. We are. This is the Josh Graham Show on Westwood One Sports. We are boots on the ground in North Carolina. So Matt's calling from not too far down the way. Matt, what's your thought on the NFL potentially looking at Wednesday night, as the VP of broadcasting with the NFL told us they're looking into?
2: Hey, Josh. Oh, man. I just want to say real quick, yeah, in North Carolina, I listened to you back in the WSJS days, so really happy for you. I hadn't told you this. I've talked to you a couple of times since then, but really happy to see you get this national gig.
0: Thanks. Are you out in Greensboro? Are you out in Greensboro,
2: yeah,
0: Matt?
2: Yeah, love just that. A little ways outside of Greensboro, but yeah.
0: Fantastic.
2: As far as the NFL, I think if they had it their way, they'd probably get a game every day of the week. And I don't really mind a Wednesday game throwing them in there, but you have to do it around a bye. You can't expect a team to go play on 2 days rest.
0: And you'd have no problem with the opening week. You'd have no problem if it was Tuesday, Wednesday, Thursday, Friday, Sunday, Monday, if it's the opening week.
2: They're going to make it a whole week. If they're moving to the 18-game schedule, you're talking about...
0: How many of those games is Matt in North Carolina watching? If they have games Tuesday, Wednesday, Thursday, Friday, every day but Saturday.
2: If they start at 7, you know, I can stay up and watch if it's a team I'm interested in. If it's our team here with the Panthers. But, I mean, it gives more teams chances for national, you know, games, even if their teams, you know, I mean, I think there's like... I mean, we've been in that boat plenty of times with the Panthers not getting any national games, which understandable. I think they got 3 this year, which is great. Maybe the league's finally taking a little notice, and as they should. But, you know, I just think they have to do it on a bye. And with that, moving to 18, will they probably work two byes in there on an 18-game schedule, make it a 20-week schedule season? Because I think if you'd have to move back to start the Labor Day weekend, and that would run the season until the middle of January, then have maybe be having.
0: Well, they're going to get rid. Don't forget, they're going to get rid of a preseason game if they do that too. So then you can move things back a little bit as well there. But Matt, it's so good to hear from you. Thank you for the phone call out of Greensboro. The one thing I'll add on that, you're right. The Carolina Panthers have 3 primetime games, and this reminds me of a conversation I had with the voice of Sunday Night Football, Mike Tirico, not too long ago. Mike was telling me, knowing I live in North Carolina, he loves North Carolina. He was excited to work a U.S. Open at Pinehurst a few years ago. You might remember Rory McIlroy choking and Bryson DeChambeau winning. Oh boy, how times have changed. Maybe we can get to the PGA Championship in just a bit. But Mike was telling me, he said, what's crazy is I have not worked a Carolina Panthers home game in Charlotte in over a decade. He said 2015, when they went to the Super Bowl, was the last time that I worked the game there, because he was, I mean, as Matt kind of outlined, the Panthers were in a downward spiral, and they don't put bad teams in prime time. Not on Monday night when he's calling games with John Gruden on ESPN, and not on Sunday Night Football, certainly, on NBC. So this year, Mike is, I assume, pretty excited about it. I haven't spoken with him since the schedule dropped Thursday, even though we did have Kevin Harlan on our announcement show. Mike Golic dropped by. But I'm sure he's excited that week 4, Sunday Night Football is going to go to Charlotte, North Carolina, and the Detroit Lions are going to face the Carolina Panthers. First Sunday Night Football game altogether, home or away, since 2016, a full decade, and the first time Mike's going to work a Panthers game in Charlotte since 2015. So that's kind of nuts. We do have, speaking of the Carolinas, Nick Ehlers, Carolina Hurricanes forward. It's going to join us in about 10 minutes. It's not just the NBA and Stanley Cup playoffs that we're paying close attention to. The PGA Championship, golf second major, It's been a slog. It's probably a fair way to put it. Adirondack in Pennsylvania. Going into the day, the leader was at 4 under par. Right now, Aaron Rye is at 5 under. He's on 15. Doesn't surprise anybody that if you follow golf closely, that Aaron Rye would have success with his two gloves on a Donald Ross golf course. He's 3 under for the day, 4 under, or 4 under for the day, pardon, 5 under for the tournament. But when you go further down the leaderboard, this is the part where it gets interesting. You have, count them, 22 players that are within 3 shots or closer of the lead right now. 23 within 3 shots or closer, which gives you a lot of possibilities of what could happen on Sunday, and that's interesting. You've got Scottie Scheffler in that mix. Rory McIlroy's

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2: Of Carano versus Rousey tonight on Netflix. The Preakness Stakes is tonight, Will, or actually by the end of today's show, which you know what that means, second leg of the Triple Crown, we bring back Horse or Rock Band. You did poorly last time for the Kentucky Derby. Are you ready to go this time around, you think?
3: As ready as I was back then. So let's just roll the dice and see what happens.
2: That's in Baltimore. Next hour, we will play Horse or Rock Band because we need to get to our first guest, our guest of the show today, Carolina Hurricanes star forward Nick Ehlers. He's going to join the show to tell us about the Canes' historic 8-0 start to the NHL playoffs. Nick joins us next on the Josh Graham Show.
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0: Sports presents Josh Graham.
1: It's been a while since the Carolina Hurricanes have taken the ice since becoming the first team in the 40-year history of this current NHL playoff format to sweep their first two best-of-seven series. They await either the Montreal Canadiens or the Buffalo Sabres in the Eastern Conference Finals, and we're now being joined by Canes forward Nick Ehlers. Nick, when you do something that literally hasn't been done in four decades, there really isn't a handbook for how to spend all the off time. So obviously, other than practicing, how have you been enjoying the time off?
2: Yeah, the first 2 days we had off after game four, which was obviously very nice and needed. Went golfing with some of the guys and spent some time with my dog and just enjoyed the weather. So yeah, you know, I mean, you practice and you do your recovery, so you're ready to go for game one and next round.
1: North Carolina is known for its golfing. Pinehurst number two, not far from where you're at. All the Pinehurst courses or something. In fact, Charlotte, Greensboro has PGA level courses. I think the Wells Fargo was just last weekend at Quail Hollow in Charlotte. So what course did you play and how did you do?
2: Played at Old Chatham here. And I would say the golf round was okay. Not great. Jarvie was doing pretty good. But we still got some time here before game one.
1: Nick Ehlers is with us here, Carolina Hurricanes forward. In recent seasons, an off-season storyline regarding the Hurricanes has been who hasn't chosen to sign long-term. Carolina couldn't quite get there with Mikko Rantanen or Jake Guentzel, but you decided as a free agent, no history playing with the Canes prior, to choose this franchise. Less than a year removed from that choice, how validating has it been?
2: Yeah, it's been great, of course, and I've enjoyed it a lot. You know, I knew what I wanted, and you know, coming down here and finally being here playing the first full season, I'm glad I chose this team, this city, and the guys have been great. The organization has been great, and obviously we've done really good. So it's been exciting, and I think for me it just makes it even more exciting that I've got another 5 years here.
1: Prior to joining Carolina, do I have it right? You've never even lived in the United States, let alone the South?
2: Yeah, never.
1: So what's been the biggest culture shock of living in such a different place geographically?
2: I mean, I think for me, I don't know if you call that a culture shock, but I think for me, the weather has probably been the biggest thing. You know, I had family come over for Christmas and it was 20 degrees Celsius. You know, I was walking around in shorts and a t-shirt Christmas Eve, and you know, I've never done that before. So I that was pretty funny for us as a family, from Denmark, where it's always pretty cold. And the last 10 years in Winnipeg, where it was pretty cold during Christmas time. So I think that was probably the one where we were laughing a little bit.
1: See, you're in the middle of the season at that time, Nick. So I imagine it wasn't on the agenda to see whether or not they were prepared for the weather. So is that something they discovered when they got there? Hey, we maybe have overpacked in terms of the cold weather gear.
2: I had told them, I let them know that you might not have to bring the big jacket when you guys are coming, and they definitely didn't have to. So they enjoyed it as much as I did.
1: For those who don't know the state of North Carolina, there are three ACC schools located in close proximity to where you're at in Raleigh. Since your coach's wife is literally the daughter of a former NC State basketball coach, he's let his Wolfpack fandom be known. Have you chosen a squad or taken an interest in college sports?
2: I have not chosen a squad, but I went to see a UNC basketball game, which was pretty cool. They got some awesome fans, and the arena was awesome. So that was a really great experience, and definitely something that I'm going to try again.
1: While we've got you, let's talk some X's and O's. We've got a visit here with Nick Ehlers, Carolina Hurricanes. Before you arrive, the Canes, a lot of their reputation has been being a puck possession team, but not so much until recent years, a dangerous rush team. This year, Carolina led the NHL by a wide margin in rush scoring, and you've been a big part of that. What's been the key to being, yes, the strong possession team you expect from a Rod Brind'Amour coach team, but dominant on the rush as well?
2: I think for us, the way that we play our system is, you know, getting pucks out, getting pucks in, and you know, I think when you're focused at going the other way, we play with a lot of speed, and that creates the rush chances. So I think that's probably the biggest part, our speed, the way we use it, has given us a lot of opportunities off the rush and given us a lot of ozone time. So that's been one of our biggest strengths, yeah.
1: You made a point last summer to say, I am not just choosing this franchise, I'm choosing a style. Was Rod Brind'Amour making a pitch to you about the style of play, or is it something you noticed just watching from afar? And how exactly has what you expected the style to be matched what your view coming in was, and maybe in what ways is it different?
2: Well, I mean, obviously, I've played against this team for years, and you know, you always hated coming here playing the fans and the way they played, with how much speed they played, and you know, you never had a lot of room to play on, and so I knew what I was coming here for, and I think the style of play that I knew they were playing was something that in the long run would benefit me as well, the way I play. You know, obviously it wasn't a great start. It was something that I definitely did have to get used to, and I still am. But I've been getting more comfortable every single practice, every single game, and you know, the coaches and the players have helped me as well. So it's been great.
1: Let's close with talking about your line mates. Since January, it's been Canes captain Jordan Staal, and you have veteran Jordan Martinook, who in the past had spent time on the fourth line. Given they have played together, Nick, for nearly a decade, and you're the new guy, why has the chemistry worked so well between you three?
2: Well, sometimes it just does. You know, I think we do well together because, you know, those two guys, they work their asses off and you know, create a lot of room for me. And you know, for me, I try to hold on to the puck and let them get into some good spots, some open spots, and we read off each other really well. So, we haven't been super happy with some of our games in the playoffs so far. But, you know, we're talking about it, and, you know, that will help us come game one here.
1: Nick Ehlers, 2 goals. 4 assists in the playoffs so far, being joined by Nick Ehlers right now. So Jordan Martinook, though, he's a noted Nickelback fan. In order to build chemistry, has he turned you on to Nickelback? Has that helped at all?
2: No, not yet. But I am too. So he doesn't have to.
1: Wow. So is that top of the line on the playlist, or what else is on the Nick Ehlers playlist?
2: They're everything. I wouldn't say it's at the top, but I've got a little bit of everything on my playlist.
1: Awesome. Nick Ehlers, enjoy the rest of the layoff, and we look forward to watching you against either the Sabres or the Montreal Canadiens. It's good to hear from you.
2: Awesome. Thank you.
1: You're welcome. There goes Nick Ehlers, kind enough to spend the time with us, and we're going to let that pass, Will. You know how I feel about I listen to everything. Everything's on the playlist. Note to anybody who thinks you listen to everything. Number one, you don't. But number two, and most importantly, the reason that question gets asked, hey, what's on your playlist or what do you listen to? That's just somebody looking to connect with you in some way. So maybe just tell them somebody that you're listening to right now. And then if they know it, great. If not, that's fine too.
3: That always has been a pet peeve of yours, is when people say, I listen to a little bit of everything.
1: Nick Ehlers, great. That conversation will be up on our YouTube channel. Find it, Westwood One Sports Line. We've had a great week of interviews. Tekla joined us, AEW champ looking to go back-to-back in AEW. You have Mike Golick breaking down the schedule, NFL VP of broadcasting, Ani Bose. Kevin Harlan joined us this week, Nick Ehlers. So we've been on a bit of a roll right now. But, you know, and make sure you're subscribed to the podcast. Westwood One Sports Night is the feed, searching Westwood One Sports Night on Apple Podcasts and Spotify and then on YouTube. It's how you can watch the show in addition to listening to it. Have some folks writing in. Aaron writing in, go Sabres. See, Ehlers is waiting to find out if he will be playing the Sabres or the Montreal Canadiens. The Canadiens have a chance to close out in Buffalo tonight in a game 6. If Buffalo wins tonight, then the Canes will have to wait till Thursday night to open up if they win. If Montreal closes out tonight, then game 1 of the Eastern Conference Finals will be on Tuesday. The Western Conference Finals set as well. Colorado facing the Vegas Golden Knights. This is a basic question off that the end of that interview, though. Is there a music that certain athletes stereotypically like? 310-840-4910. See, what I found in my research, my limited research, limited sample size, WD, this is not exactly scientific, but it's a little tific. Hockey players 30 and up love Nickelback. They do. Ehlers, Marty, talking about Jordan Martinook. That just seemed to be their jam. If you're older than 30 and you're a hockey player, active hockey player, odds are you're a Nickelback guy. Offensive lineman, I'll give you another example. If you're an O-lineman from the 90s, odds are you were listening to Search and Destroy and listening to Metallica. Current guys, was thinking about this morning. Current offensive linemen, probably Lean Country. The whole Packers O-line was on stage with Luke Combs at Lambeau Field last night.
3: And remember, you and I, after a Panthers game last year, we caught up with Austin Corbett, who's no longer a Panther anymore. But he's a big Luke Combs guy, to the point where there was like a Luke Combs Panthers line of clothing that he wanted to indulge in. Like, he's big Luke Combs guy.
1: Buffalo Bills center, Austin Corbett. So,
3: yeah,
1: that, don't think that's a leap. Don't think that's a stretch by any means to say that. But is there a music? See, you were a baseball player. Is there a type of music that certain athletes stereotypically like? 310-840-4910.
3: I mean, country is very prevalent amongst baseball players. Now, granted, I played baseball in the state of North Carolina, in the South.
1: In the South, yeah, that might be different.
3: You know, there's a lot of Hispanic players.
1: But the best baseball, hold one sec, but the best baseball is played in the South. So
3: yes,
1: a lot of the best baseball players make it to the majors, they're from the South. Just look at, you know, you don't have to look hard and see how great college baseball, for example. Crazy to think we're only 9 days away or so from Selection Monday, NCAA baseball. Regionals are very close, but the ACC and the SEC dominates.
3: They do. Except for UCLA, who's number one right now. But
1: so baseball, yeah, that probably does check out. Because I've been to a number of big league parks, and you hear a lot of country, regardless where you're at. I don't know where Trent Grisham's from, but he was rocking leadoff with some Ella Langley.
3: Yeah.
1: And
3: Ella fella.
1: I went to an Oriole game last year, and Riley Green was just hanging out, and the Detroit Tigers, who have a player, by the way, named Riley Green, they were all just freaking out. Like, whoa, Riley Green's here, and Gunnar Henderson from the Orioles wanted to meet him. I think you're on to something. I think you are. But if we have a blind spot ourselves, feel free to let us know at 310-840-4910. Do appreciate the Canes forward. Nick Ehlers joining us. Tried my best to keep it professional, even though I'm a Carolina Hurricanes fan, and I'd let that be known. Let's move this thing along. We touched on the NBA draft. Let's talk about the gems in this year's draft next.
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1: 20 minutes from now, we will bring back America's fastest growing game show. Will Dalton's note to me as the producer of this show is, don't get too far away from talking about the Shield. Make sure you always circle back to the NFL. We are a couple days removed from the NFL schedule release. If you missed our conversation with NFL VP of Broadcasting, Ani Bose, you can find that on our YouTube channel. Our Nick Ehlers conversation that we just talked to him a short while ago. Carolina Hurricanes forward up there as well. Here's a question we're asking. Winners and losers from the NFL schedule release. 310-840-4910. How do you deem yourself a winner or a loser with the schedule release? 310-840-4910. We'll get to that in a second. This week was the NBA draft combine. The lottery was on Sunday. Players working out, and most of the time is going to be spent on who's at the top of the draft, namely the big four of Devonta, Peterson, Caleb Wilson from North Carolina, Cam Boozer from Duke. But as a self-professed college basketball nerd, a junkie who grew up on Tobacco Road and consumes college basketball 12 months out of the year, has known about many of these players for a very, very long time since they were in high school. There is a list of three players. Everybody's talking about how great the lottery is and how loaded the top of the draft is. There are good players that should have noticeable NBA careers taken outside the lottery too. And here are three players you should be keeping an eye on, gems in the draft, outside the lottery, that if a good team, generally the teams that are picking outside the lottery are good, if a good team takes one of these players, it's going to help them right away. And the list starts with Stanford guard Abuka Okori. He was one of the three guards whose measurements could have been a real concern. The other two, Tyler Tanner from Vanderbilt, Christian Anderson from Texas Tech, they did not get favorable measurements at the combine. It's the time of year where a lot of players, pretty much every prospect, loses an inch or 2 inches from what they were listed at in college. Tyler Tanner comes in at 5'10 something. Christian Anderson's right at 6 foot, and that's a bit of a problem. We were waiting to see where Okori was going to be listed. When you watched him in college, you thought there was a chance, oh, he seems short. He might be 6 foot. He might even be a little bit under 6 foot, listed at 6'2". And he comes in at 6'1½, which is a win. You take that, and his wingspan was close to 6'7". So that's a really good measurement. That's a really good win. And in case you don't know who Abuka Okori is, as a freshman in the ACC, again, this is not the MAC, all due respect. This is not him in some lesser league. As a freshman in the Atlantic Coast Conference, Abuka Okori finished fourth among all high major scorers in the country in scoring. Here are the only players that average more points than Abuka Okori did as a high major player. A.J. Devonta, Darius Acuff Jr., P.J. Haggerty. That's the list. This guy can fill it up. He's incredibly bright. He was a freshman this past year, so he's young. The measurements aren't that bad. So he's not going to be taken in the lottery, but he says he's 2 feet in into the draft. He's going to be in the draft. He should be a first-round pick. Whoever gets him is going to get a player who can help them scoring the basketball. Next up, Purdue point guard Braden Smith would be a steal. It would be terrific to see a good team take Braden Smith because he's already so polished. In case you don't know, Braden Smith broke the career assist record in college basketball. Nobody finished with more assists in their career than Braden Smith did at Purdue. He's a two-time All-American, and my man has experienced a lot of life in the sport. Lost to a 16 seed, only 2 1-seeds could say they've done that, And then he followed that up with a national runner-up appearance, losing to UConn in the national championship game, getting to the Elite Eight. Like, the guy has delivered both statistically and team performance. He can score it. He's also really smart. Terrific passer, obviously. And there are a few teams that would, it would make sense. Teams that are in the lottery, teams that are playoff teams, let's say, good teams that could use a depth point guard. Looking at you, Atlanta Hawks, looking at you, Houston Rockets, maybe even the T-Wolves who went down last night, Braden Smith would be a steal. But the name that needs to be talked about more than it's being discussed, both in college circles, but in NBA conversation, Iowa State forward Milan Momcilovic. He was the leading scorer for a two seed that was nearly the fourth number one seed in America. He had more points than Joshua Jefferson. He had more points than the smaller three-point shooters on the team. He measured in at the combine at 6'8", 218 pounds. But this is the number you should care most about. Milan Momcilovic at 6'8", 218, shot 48% from three. And I know what you're thinking immediately. Josh, you're getting fooled by the internet. Because he's 6'8", 213, or 218, that's not a real number because he's not attempting high volume. Here's the thing. He did attempt high volume. He attempted more threes than other guys on the other players, his teammates on Iowa State. He made the fourth most threes in the sport. So it's not just mere percentage. 48% three-point shooting percentage, number one in the nation. It's the fourth most threes made in the sport. But the feedback's going to matter with him, whether or not he stays in the draft. If he feels he's going to be closer to the lottery than the second round, he probably keeps his name in. But there's a chance he goes back to college because there's big money in it. And we've seen players that would be first-round draft picks deciding to stay in college because they're not in the lottery. One of those guys, Pat Gamba at Duke. Dame Sarr, his teammate at Duke. Both those guys would have been first-round draft picks. They decide to go back. They're getting paid. They're getting paid a ton. It's worth noting, Duke landed a Santa Clara transfer that on the day of his transfer followed Kaden Boozer on social media. The same day that happened was the day that Milan Momcilovic said he was declaring for the NBA draft with the option of returning to college, but also that he would be entering his name in the transfer portal with a do not contact tag, which generally tells you, don't contact me because I know where I'm going already. And like that Santa Clara transfer, Milan Momcilovic followed Kaden Boozer on social media that day. Just something worth following. If Duke lands Milan Momcilovic in addition to everything else they have, goodness. Just something worth watching, because if he goes into the league, he could be a real player, and he's not taking in the lottery. Just a name to watch right now. If he returns to college, then that is a giant, impactful move as well. So there you have it. Three players outside of the NBA lottery that could be steals: Stanford guard Abuka Okoree, Purdue point guard Braden Smith, and Iowa State forward Milan Momcilovic. Keep an eye on those players. Will Dalton, let's get to the Shield before we get to Horse or Rock Band. Winners and losers of the NFL schedule release. Will Dalton, you get to editing things. I'll talk amongst myself here if you'd prefer that. Unless you have a winner or a loser you'd like the nominate to get us started.
2: Yeah, I like the Chiefs' schedule. I thought they got a good draw.
1: That is my biggest winner. I'm in agreement with you. I think the Kansas City Chiefs are a massive winner. Who was your loser? Did you have one?
2: I thought the Niners had the negative a tough schedule. I thought the Niners had a bit of a tough schedule.
1: It is. I think the Niners are the best team in the NFL. And it's a tough schedule.
2: Really?
1: Mm-hmm. Why is that shocking to you?
2: Well, because there's the Rams out there. You know, there's there's those types of teams. Like the Seahawks, they're going to take a step back, but
1: yeah,
2: I think they're still going to be up there.
1: How many wins did the Rams have last year?
2: I don't remember off the top of my head exactly.
1: 12.
2: Double digits.
1: The same number of wins the Niners had without Bosa, without Fred Warner, without Brandon Ayuk. Just saying, when they get guys back, watch out for the San Francisco 49ers. So the winners and losers. With you on the Chiefs, just because the NFL did them a big old solid, knowing that Patrick Mahomes, it was a question mark whether he'd be ready for the start of the year. So in order to give him the most time possible, they put his first game on Monday night, the first week. And at home, and facing a team that also has a quarterback with off-season rehab, facing the Denver Broncos. And if that wasn't enough help, week two, hey, it's a short week, but we're going to put you in prime time on Sunday night, and we're going to keep you at home, too. And who are you going to face? Another quarterback coming off off-season rehab, off an Achilles, Daniel Jones and the Colts. That's your week two opponent at home. And then the next two. You get the Dolphins and then the Raiders. You know, teams with new coaches and new quarterbacks, the Raiders, who are the worst team in the league, kind of favorable. And then bye week, earliest bye week any team has. And some might say, well, that's not a favor. You want to have your bye week later. If there's question about the health of your quarterback, and also when you don't have a preseason, that adds added emphasis on the first month as well. You want to get off to a good start. Kansas City's in a position to get off to a great start before they're even up fully to speed and at full health.
2: I mean, listen, the NFL is very intentional. Nothing is an accident. No. So I to the point of the Mahomes thing, week one, I think there's something to that.
1: The loser is the Colts. Because they, as mentioned, could have used a break early on in the schedule. For the reasons we just described with Kansas City. And who do they get week one? Baltimore. The AFC favorites. You get Lamar. You get the Ravens. And then, as mentioned, you go to Kansas City week two. That's not very fun. It's not very fun at all. Nope. Don't appreciate that whatsoever. Then you get Houston. Okay, that's fine. Even though they were a playoff team last year. Who do you get week four? Oh, you go to London. You sound like you're from London. You get Washington in London, and if that's not bad enough, oh, international travel week four, you go on the road week five without a week off. So no week off before the London game. It's too early to have a bye in week three. And then after the game in London, no break in a road game at Pittsburgh. Holy bleep, does that hurt for Indianapolis. But rest assured, the schedule release is a glowing example of the stranglehold that the NFL has on American culture. The fact that this was an event on a network as prestigious as Westwood One on Thursday night, and it's broadcast on TV on ESPN and NFL Network, and maybe possibly the NBA was afraid to schedule games against it on Thursday night, and there were no games Thursday night in the NBA as the schedule release was happening, should just tell you everything you need to know. That this is an event, even though we knew who all the opponents were back in January, and 75% of it gets leaked before the reveal show even happens. So it's the power of the NFL. It's the monolith. We hear people talking about, we don't have joint culture anymore. There's nothing that's shared. Yeah, there is. It's Taylor Swift. Sorry, Drake, you don't apply with your albums drop this week. It's Taylor Swift, and it's the NFL. That's our shared culture. That's what's left of the American monolith. In terms of what we all share, in terms of what's interesting, what we agree upon is important. You know what's important to me? The second leg of the Triple Crown is scheduled to start in the next hour. The Preakness Stakes. So we need to bring back the fastest growing game show in America. Horse or Rock Band? And it's next on the Josh Graham Show.
0: 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Spurs, Thunder, Wemby versus SGA. Can San Antonio take down the defending champs? We break it all down on the road to the finals. 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
1: It's time for America's fastest growing game show. Because, Will, mathematically speaking, if you go to 0 to 1, that makes you the fastest growing by proportion. So that might be the type of growth we're looking at. We did this before the Kentucky Derby 2 weeks ago, and you performed terribly. The game is called Horse or Rock Band, where I give you either the name of an actual horse competing in the race, this case, the Preakness Stakes, starts in about an hour in Baltimore, my hometown, or the name of an actual band. And these aren't the most obscure bands there is. You have a blind spot that if something happened before you were born, what year were you born?
2: 1996.
1: If it happened before you were born, it pretty much does not exist. Like, that's like a blind spot for you and a lot of people your age and people younger than you as well, the Utes. And we learned this last time. Like, Deep Blue Something was a name I threw at you, and you said it was a horse, and they did Breakfast at Tiffany's. All the bands I'm about to give you, Will, are one-hit wonder bands. Monster hits that they've authored. One-hit wonders. And who knows? There might be one. There might be six of them here. I got seven names that I put into a generator. Actual horses competing in the Preakness Stakes. Or actual one-hit wonder rock bands. We understand the rules now. So let's get this thing started. It is during the hockey and NBA playoffs, so best of seven. You got to get the four. That's what you need to do. Are you ready to go? Last time, you only got one out of seven right.
2: Brutal. We're fired up. We're ready.
1: Are you confident? Are you ready?
2: I am. I'm gonna bounce back right here. This is what it's all about.
1: Okay. Horse or band, first name, The Hell We Did. Horse or band?
3: Oh, wow.
1: The Hell We Did.
2: You know, who would name a horse that, first of all? Second of all, that sounds like a terrific band name. So it's gotta be a horse. Has to be. Gotta go a little reverse psychology.
1: What are you picking?
2: Oh, it's gotta be a horse. That's what I'm saying.
1: That is twisted logic, but it worked. The Hell We Did.
2: Let's go! Ah!
1: You've already matched your performance from last time. I think you got the first one right, too.
2: I did.
1: Second name. Soft Cell.
2: Soft Cell.
1: And that cell is spelled C-E-L-L. Soft Cell. Not S-E-L-L.
2: That sounds like a rock band to me. It could be. I could see either one. Unlike the first one, I could see either one on this.
1: We're doing twisted logic? What are we doing? Soft Cell, horse or band?
2: That's a band. That's a good band name. I like that.
1: Soft Cell is a band.
2: Bam! Let's go!
1: They did. See, this is the part where I need Josh Jacobs to smile because he might know these things. Like, Tainted Love is the song.
2: Probably does.
4: That's right.
1: Thank you. Soft Cell, Tainted Love. See, this is just evidence. Josh Jacobs is like my evidence that I'm not choosing. These are bands that actually have had hits. Okay. Next name. Taj Mahal. Horse or band?
2: Ooh, very exquisite. Very exquisite horse name that would be. So, but you're giving me a funny look though.
1: You should not. Again, I just randomized all these names.
2: I believe you. Taj Mahal. That's a band. That's a band. That's too obvious of a good horse name. That's a band.
1: Taj Mahal is the betting favorite to win the Preakness Stakes. It's a horse.
2: Therefore proving I have not done any research on the Preakness. None. Too obvious.
1: Horse. Next names. It's not a series until somebody wins on the road. You got the first two, and then the home team protected serve in game three. Let's see if you could take a 3-1 lead, Will. Let's see if you can. The next name is Chip Honcho.
2: Chip Honcho? Wow.
1: Chip Honcho. Horse or band?
2: Man. I want to know. I want to know who came up with this name for a rock band, because that is just, it's a little quirky, but it works. So it's got to be a rock band. And I bet they have, I bet they put out banger music, by the way. I bet it's not just a one-hit wonder. Chip Honcho's a band.
1: Chip Honcho is a horse. 6-1 odds. The second best odds to win the Preakness Stakes.
2: Oh, we're even.
1: You know what that means? This is my favorite part from being a vocabulary grammar snob that I am. I always love during the playoffs when a series is tied at two games apiece. It's the same adjective that's used every time to describe the Game 5. It's a pivotal Game 5. Yeah. Pivotal, tied 2-2. And then anytime there's a Game 6, such as last night, the Pistons forcing a Game 7, they always use the words that you only use in this context, stave off. They staved off elimination. I've never used the word stave off ever in any other context other than talking about a team winning in Game 6 to force a Game 7. Stave off elimination. We'll see how you do with this pivotal fifth name. It's Horse or Rock Band. Post time's about an hour and a half for the Preakness Stakes in Baltimore, the second leg of the Triple Crown. I can go ahead and tell you, Will, that a name you're not going to get is Golden Tempo, because Golden Tempo not participating in this race. But that was a name you got wrong prior to prior to the Kentucky Derby in Horse or Rock Band. But Golden Tempo is not competing, so if you're looking for that name, you're not going to get it. What is the next name we have? That would be Robusta. Horse or band?
2: Robusta. All right, you've given me back-to-back horses.
1: Here you go again. I didn't give you anything. It's randomized.
2: This sounds like it's a horse. This sounds like it's a very distinguished horse. Robusta does. You know what? I'm going to go with my gut on this. It feels too obvious, but I'm just going to go with it. Robusta is a horse. Robusta's about to win this thing.
1: Robusta, 30-1 odds, a long shot, is a horse. In the
2: let's go! Stakes. I staved off elimination!
1: More, though, Will. No, Will, that's if you need to. You're in a closeout situation. You didn't stave off anything. You took the lead, and you have learned nothing, clearly. You got to get one more. This is the hardest one to get. Sixth name. Animotion. Horse or band?
2: Animotion. Wow. A horse, a great horse and rock band name, quite frankly. That's, wow. Animotion. You know what? It's been a while since we've had a rock band. It's been a while. I know you randomize it. I get it. But it feels
1: again,
2: right.
1: Again, it's the stupidest logic that anybody uses. It's like, you know, it's been a while since you've selected this thing that... Sure, you're up 3-2. You got to get one more, though. Animotion, is it a band or is it a horse?
2: Animotion sounds like something that just a group of long-haired people can, you know, maybe having a little, maybe they were high or something, and they, you know what would be a great name for a band? Animotion. Animotion's the band.
1: Animotion is a band.
2: I knew it. See? I painted the picture for you.
1: It is an 80s band. I think the song is Obsession by Animotion.
2: Wow.
1: You won, Will. Let's celebrate.

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2: Matty Schmid, Nick Taylor, and Aaron Rye at the top. But fortunately, John Rahm is there at 4 under as well. Ludvig Åberg climbing in too. He's on 18, looking to finish off a second round. Well, if he birdies, it'd be a second round 67. Sticks at par, you're talking about a 68 in round one. So at least we've got golf as the Orioles are about to, can't do anything right. Well, they did beat the Yankees 2 out of 3, and Matt Fried got hurt, you know. Max Fried. Don't know why I called him Matt. It's okay, we don't have to hear from that guy for a while. 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Moving it along. The San Antonio Spurs are going to upset the Oklahoma City Thunder in the Western Conference Finals. And I'll tell you why. Plus, we'll tell you about my first Whataburger experience. Next.
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0: True story. Got a text from about 3 or 4 different people when I put on social media that I was trying Whataburger for the first time. Then, because I don't get notifications on my phone, unlike Will, that gets about a dozen an hour updating him on every various thing, constantly being interrupted. I checked my social media feeds, and the folks from Texas, and on my Instagram, on my X, everybody's been curious what I thought of Whataburger. And we'll get to that in just a second. But prior to getting there, the matchup that we've been dreaming of getting for months, practically all NBA regular season, we're getting in the postseason now. Spurs, Thunder, the Western Finals, the winner of this clash of Titans, going to be heavy favorites to win the NBA title, and you should expect that San Antonio is going to be the winner in what will be deemed an upset, but it shouldn't be treated as that much of a shock when San Antonio does end up winning. This is a team that's had Oklahoma City's number this season. In 4 regular season meetings, San Antonio's won 3 of them. All 3 of those wins were by double digits, by the way. Now, you might be thinking, you might try to dismiss it, saying, well, wasn't Jalen Williams out for half the year, and SGA had the spell where he was out for a month, too? Details matter. Please note that 2 of the 3 wins that San Antonio had, double-digit wins, were with both Jalen Williams and SGA in the lineup. Now, you might just dismiss, throw away the regular season altogether, saying, well, the regular season doesn't matter. There's nothing you can glean from those games. If they don't care, why should we? Totally different sport in the regular season than the postseason. Maybe that's true. But if there were ever games that those players would get up for, it would be San Antonio facing Oklahoma City. Despite the Thunder's 8-0 start to the playoffs, there are reasons to believe that they're vulnerable in this series. For example, the rust factor. It's a thing. That's why everybody knows exactly what we're talking about. Don't even need the details of it. The rust that comes with a long layoff, it could be significant. You're looking at a full week in between closing out the Lakers in 4 and game 1 Monday night 8:30, which is why you shouldn't be surprised if San Antonio goes up 1-0 quickly in the series, getting home court back. Injuries are obviously an important factor in the playoffs. Even though Jalen Williams is supposed to be back, we don't know that for certain. And even if he does return, does that mean he's 100%? My guess is no. Meanwhile, the Spurs are completely healthy. Meanwhile, how about we just look at this at a 1,000-foot view for a second. This is the first time that Oklahoma City's been tested in these playoffs. Phoenix and a Luka-less Lakers, that's a joke. Unless LeBron has a crazy, insane, old-school LeBron game to get one off of them, Oklahoma City was going to start 8-0 in these playoffs. Sure, OKC, they are the reigning champion, that's true, but let's not forget, Indiana pushed Oklahoma City to 7 last year. Tyrese Halliburton won on their court, so we just never know what would have happened if Tyrese didn't tear his Achilles in the first half of that game 7. We just will never know. History will never know. So here is the pick. Spurs win game 1, Spurs win the series in 6. We like the San Antonio Spurs, and when they win, do not call it an upset. That's not what it is. Will Dalton, you and I both live in the great state of North Carolina, that Linnell Willingham lovingly calls North Kakalaki, that some call the old North State. Whataburger just came to North Carolina. There was a regional chicken chain called PDQ that was purchased. All the locations were purchased by the parent company of Whataburger to put Whataburgers in North Carolina across the state this year. And Will, I went to Whataburger for the first time yesterday in Winston-Salem, North Carolina. I did. Have you tried Whataburger yet?
1: I haven't been there yet, but this conversation might spark me to want to go because I've got one right up the road here from me in Greensboro, North Carolina.
0: Okay. First impressions. Gonna be honest here. I'm gonna lay it all out for you. All right? My first impression was not fantastic. The wait was a little long when I got there. I ordered a spicy bacon burger. I asked what was on it. The guy said bacon, two types of cheese, spicy ketchup. I said, that sounds great. He didn't mention that there were onions. Apparently, that's a me problem. Okay? But this is the part where I go all Larry David and curb your enthusiasm. His big thing is, you got to assume tape! You can't assume people are watching the game live. Don't text me about the game. You got to assume tape, right? For me, why do these restaurants just assume you want onions on the burger? Why?
1: That's a good question.
0: I'm looking at you, McDonald's. Thank you. I'm looking at you, Whataburger, In-N-Out. I know does this too. So I understand that this is a me issue, apparently. But I am asking out loud, it should be a question that is asked. If the Chipotle people are going to ask me, hey, you want the extra for the guac or whatever, they should ask, do you want onions on the burger? It should just be a question. Why is that assumed in the year of our Lord, 2026? I don't know. So then the burger comes out, and I'm never the guy. You know me. I'm never the guy to send something back. They're busy. It's lunchtime. So I just scraped it off. But it might influence my opinion on the burger. But here's the thing. Whataburger still, in the aggregate, won me over. That wasn't a great first impression, but three key variables got me. Number one, after my food arrived, a lady walked up to me with a tray of sauces. And this is a thing she does. I hadn't seen this at other places. And asked, hey, do you want some extra condiments? Want some spicy ketchup? Want some barbecue? Want some yeah, I do. Thank you. And the spicy ketchup's great. Picture McDonald's golden fries. It's like golden fries. And the fries are really good. Fries top notch. The burger was massive. Massive burger. It's big. Wasn't ready how for big? How big it was. It's big. Will, it's a big burger. Okay? It's not one of these places. We don't need to say them out loud where you're like, oh, I don't know if I'm getting enough beef. You're getting enough beef. All right? You're getting enough beef. That's not a concern. It's massive. It was tasty. In terms of where it falls in the burger chain hierarchy, this isn't a knock on any of these places. I like all these places. All right, let's start there. I'd say it's better than Burger King. It's in the conversation with these three. It's hard to rank these three right here. Culver's, Five Guys, and we're going to put now Whataburger in that mix. There's some things that one might do better than the other, right? But then In-N-Out is still the best. In-N-Out still number one at the top.
1: I still gotta get to an In-N-Out.
0: I already know, like the Whataburger stands and the LeBron stands, if it's a Venn diagram, it's just a circle. Like, they're gonna get, they get mad the same way. It's not good enough to be potentially number two, right? If you don't say you're the best, it's the best, then you're just a hater. It's what you are. It's one experience. Maybe what happened at the beginning of my visit to Whataburger colored my opinion a little bit. Perhaps it did. That's possible. But I still got Five Guys at the top. And I like all these places. I will eat at all of them. And then the part that I'm trying to figure out right here, separation. I'm trying to separate Five Guys from Whataburger and... what am I forgetting? And Culver's. If I had to rank them in order, I probably, put Culver's beneath those two, we're just going to start upsetting people. Whataburger and Five Guys are probably in line with each other. I think the fries are better at Whataburger. Also, it's less expensive at Whataburger than Five Guys. The burger, again, it might be because of my individual experience that I say the Five Guys burger is just a little bit better right now. But, you know, because it's more recent, and I don't want the Whataburger people to continue flooding my feed, I'll say Whataburger's at number two, slightly in front of Five Guys. There you go.
1: So there was a sauce lady. I'm still stuck on that. Like, this is her job to go around handing out sauces?
0: Yeah.
1: That's pretty unique.
0: She walked around with a tray of sauces. It's a thing. I was very impressed. Might have been my favorite part of the experience. Meanwhile, the Baltimore Orioles have just hit back-to-back homers.
1: Yeah, I see that.
0: Unfortunately, nobody was on base. So it's just a couple of solo shots. But you know how it is, Will. Anytime you and I are doing a show and the Orioles are playing during the show, the craziest possible thing is going to happen.
1: It gets
0: drunk. This is how it works.
1: Mm-hmm.
0: The Orioles just got a hit. So now it's three straight hits. They got a runner on. They're down 4-2. Weird things are set to happen. Just like what we're seeing on the leaderboard right now at the PGA Championship at Aronimink. Will Dalton, how many tied for the lead would you consider to be a lot? Like a large number of players that are tied for the lead at a major?
1: I'd probably say maybe eight. Eight's a good number. That's a lot.
0: Tied? Eight? For the lead?
1: Yeah. Eight's a lot.
0: That would be a lot. I would agree with that. how would you feel about seven?
1: It's close enough.
0: Because that's what we got right now at in Philly, in Pennsylvania. I guess they say Newtown Square. Matty Schmid, Nick Taylor, Aaron Rye, John Rahm, Ludvig Åberg, Maverick McNealy, Alex Smalley, Rory Mac. Oh, wait, Rory's at 3-under. Seven. And then you got, right there at 3-under, Rory, Xander Schauffele, Patrick Reed, Chris Goddard, all there at 3-under par. Just waiting to come for you. Make sure if you haven't already, you're subscribed to our podcast and to our YouTube channel, searching Westwood One Sports Night. It's how you can watch the show in addition to listening to it. However and wherever you're watching or listening, greatly appreciate that. Saw somebody in the comments say, it might have been Aaron, that she was disappointed in me. I was referencing a Radiohead album, and I accidentally said OK Computer rather than what the album was actually called. Sorry about that. Did I get it mixed up with Prince, Computer Blue? I don't know. Sometimes you can have brain farts musically from time to time. 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And you'll hear why next on the Josh Graham Show.
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0: Frankly, it's smart business for them to do so. This year is going to be a true test study of Wednesday night games. The Australian international game, week one, is being played that first Thursday. It's the Rams. It's the Niners. That allows for the NFL to run this test trial on a Wednesday night kickoff day. Open the season with the Seahawks hosting the Patriots. They're also introducing Thanksgiving Eve. That's a Wednesday, obviously. Packers, Rams on Netflix. Creating a holiday for some. I'd never heard the expression Thanksgiving Eve before. My wife hadn't either. But she heard it when she heard the NFL VP of Broadcasting, Ani Bose, in an exclusive interview with us. And here's what Ani had to say. One of the few people tasked with putting together the schedule. This is how it sounded when we broached the subject. Ani, do you view opening on a Wednesday night this year as a one-off because of the Australian game, or might we see more five-night opening weeks of the future, or maybe even more dates added?
17: Yeah, I think we might, right? Just, you know, I think we broke the ground on Wednesday a few years ago with Christmas. We're playing another Wednesday this year on Thanksgiving Eve. We have played, you know, multiple day weekends through the season. I think, you know, we find those opportunities. Part of that the Wednesday-Thursday dynamic this year is because we're playing in Australia, and credit to the folks in Melbourne and Victoria. They said, hey, if we play Friday morning in Melbourne, 10:30 a.m. start, we will have 100,000 maniacal fans in that stadium, and it's going to be an incredible scene. So that worked out. That was a good opportunity for us to play that game in primetime on Thursday. We're able to work it out and play kickoff on Wednesday. You know, two really big, good games right off the bat. You know, you're going to get a sense of the NFC West pretty quickly after the first two nights of the season. So, yes, I definitely think that's an opportunity. We were able to play in Brazil on Friday nights the last couple of years, but that's always a factor of when that first Friday night of the year lands. So I think we have creative ways to start the season. And, you know, we are showing that we want to fall into these windows and create events where we can.
0: You hear that right there. Yep, we're looking into it. We're looking at where we can make new events. We're looking at windows that we haven't looked at before, and Wednesday night is one of those. So why do it? Why is it smart for the NFL to pursue it? Because while fans in every other sport loathe extended calendars, NFL fans, they aren't really pushing back. It's what they want. See, this has been a hallmark of American entertainment this century. Where it's like, if something's good, just bloat it. Make it bigger, because if you make it bigger, you can make more money and you'll accept a lesser product of something anyway. You'll get used to it. The consumer will. So just make it as big as possible. But fans are starting to push back on things that are too bloated. A common sentiment in the NBA is that the regular season needs to be shortened. Meanwhile, if the NFL goes to 18, the players might not like it, the NFLPA might not like it, but fans, they're likely saying, wait, another week that we get to gamble on football? Cool. Football fans don't feel like the season is long enough in the NFL. We saw in college basketball more dates being added to the opening weekend of, or the opening week, NCAA tournament being expanded, college hardcores having a meltdown about the tournament. In the NFL, they're adding a Wednesday opener, Thanksgiving Eve, they deboed Christmas from the NBA, and largely the reaction has been, cool, more football for us to watch, this isn't a bad thing. In college football, it's a bad sign those within the sport think it's not good that the season's ending later and later. January 19th this year is just too long. The season, that's too far out. Meanwhile, the NFL, their season's going to end on Valentine's Day next season. And fans are rejoicing because they're finally getting their wish of having the day after the Super Bowl fall on a national holiday, which is President's Day. There are the people. True story, Will. I asked a governor, a sitting governor one time, hey, you think that you can make the day after the Super Bowl a state holiday? And I had never been more diminished in a question that I asked. Just completely mocked for even asking the thing. Like, fans would rejoice that. It'd be a Super Bowl hangover day, essentially. President's Day. That's what it's going to be next year. So they're not against it, the fans. So if you're the NFL, why wouldn't you look at it? What does the future look like, though? How does the NFL approach this? Maybe it's an even bigger opening week. See, this year it's Wednesday, Thursday, Sunday, Monday. That's when you have the standalone primetime games. But what if it, you can't play on Saturday, but what if the NFL decided, you know what we want to do? We want to have games Tuesday, Wednesday, Thursday, Friday, Sunday, Monday. What happens then? Is anybody objecting to that? I don't think so. Like, well, that's six nights of primetime games in 7 days. You'll watch it. I'm there. You're there. We're all watching. So why wouldn't they do it? Who really has an issue with that? The opening week, wouldn't it be a problem? Oh, it's a Tuesday or a Wednesday. You're not worried about prep time. It's the opener. Had a full week and change off since the previous preseason game, and you can figure that piece out. Who knows? Don't forget, like, Thursday night football is something we've grown accustomed to. It's been in our lives now. But let's not forget that the only Thursday night games it used to be was Thanksgiving, Cowboys and Lions, playing on Thanksgiving. And then the league decided we could do more of this. Let's do it starting Thanksgiving each week after that, like for the next month, before you get the weeks 17 or 18, I think just 18, we'll have Thursday night games for that month period. But then those drew enough ratings that the NFL said, nah, we want to do it throughout the year. And then they got an exclusive broadcast partner in Prime Video that has the Thursday night games. Why can't that happen with Wednesday night? I'm just asking the question. Like, it might be that you do it for a month after, and it starts with Thanksgiving Eve, and you have a month of Wednesday night games, and the only teams that are playing on those Wednesday night games are teams coming off a bye week the previous week. Because if you expand to 18 games, you're going to get another bye for every team. Robert Kraft wants every team to play an international game each year if you have an 18-game schedule. So get ready. The NFL is not done growing. The NFL is not done expanding. They're not done pushing forward. The question is, how does the consumer feel about it? Because in every other sport, there's pushback. In the NFL, it doesn't seem like that pushback is there. But maybe that's misguided. You tell me. 310-840-4910 if you want in. We've had a great week of guests join us here on Westwood One Sports. As mentioned, Ani Bose dropping by for a visit from the NFL, the NFL VP of Broadcasting. If you missed that conversation, you could go on our YouTube channel and find it. You can watch us in addition to listening to us. Kevin Harlan joined us, breaking down the NFL schedule in the NBA playoffs. He was on the call for Cavs Pistons Game 6. Game 7 is going to be tomorrow. Between those two, we had Mike Golick breaking down the schedule, the great Mike Golick. That was fun. Tekla joined us, the AEW champion. That was one of those, Will, that our guys, Linnell and Denton, had the tape because she's foreign and has a bit of a mouth on her. I think there was 38 F-bombs during that conversation.
1: 38?
0: Had to clean it up a little bit. I think that was the official number.
1: 38 is a lot.
0: Yeah. It's
1: aggressive. Taped interview.
0: Nick Ehlers is also foreign. There were no F-bombs in the conversation with the Carolina Hurricanes forward. He joined us earlier in the program. His Canes are off to an 8-0 start to the playoffs, getting set for either Montreal or Buffalo. That will be decided. Well, Montreal could be the opponent if they win tonight, or will, you ready? Buffalo could stave off elimination and force a game seven in the series. That's the one hockey game, the one NBA / NHL playoff game we have. But Nick Ehlers joined us, and I thought this was a really fun part of the conversation. Prior to joining Carolina, do I have it right? You've never even lived in the United States, let alone the South?
18: Yeah, never.
0: So what's been the biggest culture shock of living in such a different place geographically?
18: I mean, I think for me, I don't know if you call that a culture shock, but I think for me, the weather has probably been the biggest thing. You know, I had family come over for Christmas, and it was 20 degrees Celsius. You know, I was walking around in shorts and a T-shirt Christmas Eve, and you know, I've never done that before. So I that was pretty funny for us as a family from Denmark, where it's always pretty cold. And the last 10 years of Winnipeg, where it was pretty cold during Christmas time. So I think that was probably the one where we were laughing a little bit.
0: See, you're in the middle of the season at that time, Nick, so I imagine it wasn't on the agenda to see whether or not they were prepared for the weather. So is that something they discovered when they got there? Hey, we maybe have overpacked in terms of the cold weather gear.
18: I had told them. I let them know that you might not have to bring the big jacket when you guys are coming, and they definitely didn't have to. So they enjoyed it as much as I
0: thought. He was a delight. Yeah, that is a thing that you get in North Carolina, where you can wear short sleeve T-shirt, some shorts. The problem is, Raleigh and Charlotte often appear on those lists, top 10 cities that people are moving to. And I feel I'm doing the residents of North Carolina a disservice by, and Nick Ehlers is too now that he is a resident and signed a long-term deal, by telling people how awesome North Carolina is. So rather than do that, I'm just going to say, it's awful, it's terrible, don't come here. It's awful. Don't do it. Our food's not good. Beaches are overrated. Mountains aren't fun to hike. It snows sometime. You know, college basketball isn't fun. College basketball is not fun. It's not great. Haven't you heard 76 games is going to ruin the sport? So why move to North Carolina? The Canes haven't even been to the Stanley Cup final during this run. So the hockey could be better. Go, you know, go to Colorado. Just go there. Or live in Vegas. Could do that. Coming here to North Carolina, that doesn't seem like a great idea. No, stay away. Just telling you as a friend, don't live here. I'd love the idea of somebody just clipping this without context and posting it. Josh Graham turns on North Carolina. Josh goes heel. Just the part where I'm saying how awful the state is. Josh Graham turns on his people. Yeah. My people is now the entire country, Will. Not just a North Carolina guy. This is the people show, as the youngest in charge, Linnell Willingham, likes to say, and I agree with. We've gotten this far in the show without handing out our bets. So how about we give you some winners? Graham's Gamblin's on the way next on the Josh Graham Show.

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0: Josh Graham.
2: Keeping you updated on the PGA Championship, need to give a shout out to Alex Smalley, who started the day plus three, or pardon, he started the day tied for the lead at four under par, but then his round started poorly today. Plus three through four holes. Not ideal, especially in a tournament that every shot matters so much. Scoring's coming at a premium. So he was at one under par at that point after four holes today. Well, he has five birdies since then, one bogey, has retaken the lead all by himself at the top of the PGA Championship. Five under par for Alex Smalley, who's on 16 on a Don Ross course. He's a member at a Don Ross course in North Carolina, so it shouldn't shock you that he's playing pretty well. Alex Smalley bouncing back from a difficult start to take the lead by himself in Pennsylvania and at Aronimink. How about we hand out some winners? Because we have a lot of winners to hand out. We're confident. It's time for Graham's Gambling.
0: It's time for Graham's Gambling. Let's make some money.
2: Let's. We have two future bets to place on the Kansas City Chiefs based on the favorable schedule that they released. Plus 160 to win the AFC West. Sign us up. Plus 115 to win more than 10 games. Sign us up for that as well. Think Kansas City's going to bounce back and be right back in contention. That's what happens when you have a quarterback like Patrick Mahomes. Oh, but he's hurt. Well, they helped him out in the first 5 weeks of the season. And then you get Kenneth Walker adding a weapon there, and you have a top 10 pick, a Mansoor Delane that's going to make yourself much more improved on that defensive back end. Oh, they lost McKinney. Why do you think they were comfortable letting McKinney go, trading him to the LA Rams? Because they felt that good about what they were getting with Mansoor Delane. Kansas City, they're going to be back in contention, and now's the time to get in on it. We're also loading up on the San Antonio Spurs, Will. Four bets here. You tell us what you like the best. Plus 6.5 points in game one. We'll take that. Plus 195 in the money line. Sprinkling that for Monday night. Plus, or actually this is minus. Minus 115 for them. Plus 1.5 games in the series. So this has to go 6 games in order for that bet to hit. Plus 220 sprinkle on them to win the series. Are you with me on San Antonio against Oklahoma City?
11: Yeah, I got the Spurs getting to the finals.
2: Well, you had that at the start of the playoffs. I don't know if the actual playoff games have swayed your opinion on things.
11: No. The only thing it's swayed my opinion on is the fact that I do not foresee the Cavs going to the finals. But, okay. Detroit, the Knicks, both of them, I think, look better than Cleveland does. But I like the Spurs to win the whole thing. I think they're going to beat the Thunder.
2: I think I'm with you on that. And let's not forget, I have a plus 1,400 ticket for San Antonio to win it all that I bet back in January. So I'm interested in the Spurs. I'm a believer in the San Antonio Spurs. If you're looking on for some golf, air quote, long shot to take at this point after moving day, Aaron Rye, mentioned that Alex Smalley has familiarity doing well at a Don Ross golf course. Aaron Rye does too. And he's one off the leader. He's at four under par. Maybe a plus 1,800 flyer on him would make some sense. I think I'm going to turn the channel from this Orioles game now because it's making me mad. And I'm trying to host a show here. Can't do it.
11: It just hasn't been going good for the birds.
2: No. just getting robbed at the fence. And then a 4-0 lead turns to a 4-3 game. Got runners on base. Can't do anything when it matters most, just like last night. And then perfect throw to the plate, and Adley Rutschman misses the tag on a runner to keep an inning alive, and then the bases get loaded, and they get a 2-run knock. So a 4-3 lead turns into 8-3, and I'm just done watching. I'm turning the channel. Going to turn on either the Preakness Stakes at Baltimore. Congrats on your win in Horse or Rock Band. And, or maybe just watching the end of the PGA Championship where the aforementioned Alex Smalley just took the lead. I think that's probably what I'm going to prioritize. Going to prioritize my mentals, Will. Take care of my mentals.
11: Very important.
2: 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Nate in Tampa wants in on the Western Conference Finals. I like the Spurs. Apparently Will Dalton does too. Are you with us, Nate?
12: This is Dave in Tampa.
2: Oh, hey, Dave.
12: Yeah, sorry. Anyway, no, Josh, man, I am following you. My only concern, me being a Magic fan, is when, you know, when Shaq came in and he went up against Hakeem, I took for granted, like all the fans, that it was just, you know, we were going to take care of business. So that's my only concern with Wemby, you know, being it his first time.
2: See, I thought that would come out in this series, though. But frankly, it hasn't. He handled himself well after the suspension, and they had the early loss in the series and then just bounced back right away. I mean, remember, they lose game one, and then what happens? They win by 40-plus. I think you can learn these lessons along the way, and I think largely, even in some of the difficult stretches where they were down double digits in a couple games against Portland, I think they've learned these lessons already in the playoffs, don't you?
12: Well, no, you know, no, kind of agreeing with you, what I could see is if they do overcome this team, I don't see no reason why they wouldn't take care of the Knicks.
2: All right. But can they get past the Thunder? That's the question. See, I can
12: nerdy
2: on you.
12: Yeah, I was kind of going back to my, I'm sorry, I was going back to my Shaq thing because, again, I've been watching the NBA since the 72 Knicks, and I mean, he's in, when I said Shaq really didn't have anybody that could contend with him, I will say the same thing about Wemby, man.
2: All right. Nate, it's good to hear from you. I hope you'll give us a shout back. That's Dave,
12: sure,
2: sorry.
12: For sure.
2: Sorry, Dave in Tampa. That's my bad. Appreciate you giving us a call. 310-840-4910. Will Dalton, Alex Smalley just birdied 16. So now he has a 2-shot lead on the rest of the field where you have 6 players currently tied at 4 under par. Alex Smalley started the day as a leader, and after being +3 on the first 4 holes, just cruising since then. 6 birdies since that 4th hole. On fire, en fuego, as they say. While we're talking about the NBA, there's no game tonight, so what better time on the heels of the draft lottery a week ago and the combine this week to nerd out in talking about prospects in this year's NBA draft. I am a lover of college basketball. It's my favorite sport. It's the one I'm most emotionally attached to, even though I don't really have a dog in the fight, a rooting interest. It's just the sport I care the most about. If you are an NBA fan, this is me giving you the information. This is me telling you, if you root for a good team that's not picking in the lottery, all you hear about is how great the players are in the lottery and how they can change things. These are players that are going to be taken outside the lottery that I believe could be steals, that could be impactful players, especially if they go to a good team, that are going to have noticeable NBA careers. 3 players outside of the lottery. And it starts with Stanford guard Abuka Okori. He was one of 3 players I was concerned about the measurements with when you get to the combine, when they got to Chicago. Because you can't fake that anymore, Will. Isn't it funny how this is the time of year where magically everybody loses an inch or two based on what their college height was? Oh, but
11: it does happen every year, it seems like.
2: Got it, yeah. Like Darren Peterson, it's a 2.5-inch difference. Significant. Abuka Okori was one of the guys I was worried about. Because when you watch him in person, you're like, this guy is short. He's listed at 6'2". You're like, eh, I don't know. I don't know about that. You sure about that? To quote Tim Robinson, the great poet and philosopher. 6'1.5" is what he was listed at, and a 6'7" wingspan. That is a win in his measurements. Tyler Tanner at Vanderbilt, Christian Anderson, not so lucky. Tyler Tanner in close to 5'10". Christian Anderson's barely 6 foot. Not what you want with their measurements. But Abuka Okori says he's all in on the draft. Incredibly bright guy. Could have gone somewhere more prestigious from a basketball standpoint. But his parents were adamant that he goes to an Ivy-type school. He goes to Stanford as a freshman in the ACC. He finished fourth among high major players across the country in scoring. The only high major players that average more points per game than Abuka Okori. Again, in the ACC. A.J. Dabanza, Darius Acuff Jr., and P.J. Haggerty. Awesome, awesome college players. Acuff and Dabanza are going to be top five picks. So that's the first name. Abuka Okori. Learn the name now. Next up is somebody, if you like college basketball, you should already know. Even the casuals. Purdue point guard Braden Smith would be a steal. It would be terrific to see him land on a good team because he's already super polished. He's older. He played 4 years of college basketball. He broke the career all-time assist record in college. He's a two-time All-American. The guy has done everything you could do except win a national championship. He was in the national championship game, lost to Dan Hurley in UConn, made the Elite Eight a couple of times, and even lost to a 16 seed for good measure. He's seen a lot. He's been through a lot. There are a lot of teams that could use good depth point guards. Looking at the Hawks, looking at the Rockets, maybe the T-Wolves as well, who we saw get eliminated last night. Braden Smith would be a steal. And then the last name I'll bring up is a name that is should be a bigger deal in both college and NBA circles. That is Iowa State forward Milan.

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2: Corey, we'll see about Milan Mamsilovic. Those are the three players outside of the lottery that could be steals in this draft. 310-840-4910 if you want in on today's show. Tony in Montreal, do you have anything to add on what we've been talking about here?
3: Sorry, I didn't catch up on what you had. I just hooked in right now. And
2: okay.
3: If you're talking about, are you talking about the hockey game tonight?
2: We haven't gotten to Sabres Montreal, but it is a bit of a dilemma. Tony, you tell me how I should feel here, where I am most afraid. I'm a Carolina Hurricanes fan. I love the Canes. You know that. And
3: yeah, you said it.
2: I am afraid of Montreal. I think Montreal presents the greatest threat to Carolina. But they already released what the schedules would look like if there's a Game 7 in the Eastern Conference Finals. Or, pardon, if there's a Game 7 in the Sabres-Montreal series versus if the series wraps up tonight. I plan to be at Game 1 of Canes-Habs Tuesday night. I can make it to the Tuesday night game. And that would be the only Eastern Conference Finals game I could make it. Unless, you know, the Sabres win tonight and the series doesn't start till Thursday. That doesn't work so good with my schedule. So should I be rooting for my schedule, wanting to watch the Canes and the Habs, which I think would be the best series? Or should I be the fan that cares most about how my team performs, root for the Sabres, because that would mean my team has a better chance of getting to the Stanley Cup Final where they haven't been in 20 years?
3: So I'm going to answer like this. Montreal has the buffalo by the Sabres right now. And you know that expression, right? We got the bull by the horns. So the bottom line is, you're quite correct. Montreal would be very difficult for the Hurricanes because we have beaten you this year in regular season, but that's irrelevant in when it comes to playoffs. If I can address the thing with the Buffalo Sabres, the issue for them is that they are running into a stone wall named Dobesh. And this kid, Dobesh, came out of Ohio State. He's a phenomenal goalie. He never gets flummoxed. He's actually pretty aggressive in the net. He reminds Montreal fans of the old Carey Price and Ken Dryden because he's a rookie and he's got, I believe, 30 wins on the road, something amazing like that. And it's unbelievable. He is something else. But in total, we have the whole package right now. We have speed. We have mean players. We have scorers. We have players that are tremendous, let's say, set up people. So, yes, you
2: when Nick Ehlers joined us, when Nick Ehlers of the Canes joined us an hour and a half ago, he didn't sound too afraid. He sounded fine with whoever he was going to get.
3: Well, that's obviously because hockey players are polite people. They're very diplomatic. They're never going to be. They're not trash talkers, you know. Because, you know, the thing is in hockey, you trash talk somebody on TV or radio, you have to meet Jack Eye on the ice like two games later, or you got to meet Josh Anderson on the ice, and vice versa. There's always a tough guy on each team. So they're going to talk to you in your ear when you get on the ice. And, you know, it's not nice stuff because hockey players are like that. You know, in basketball, you can't fight. You can't fight in football, but we can fight in hockey. And, you know,
2: Tony, does Montreal wrap up tonight, though? Does it end tonight?
3: Absolutely. Tonight is going to be I would like you to watch the warm-up. As soon as the torch comes into the stadium, it's unbelievable. They had Chris Nyland.
2: Oh, yeah.
3: They had Yvon Cornoyer light the ice. They had Kirk Muller light the ice. And
2: you just gave me PTSD by bringing up Kirk Muller. On that note, Tony, good to hear from you from Montreal. As a Canes fan, not the biggest Kirk Muller guy. He was once the Hurricanes coach, but a great Montreal Canadian player. We understand why he gets involved with the torch, and Bell Center might be the greatest atmosphere you could

0: line and hockey. Let's go to Tommy in Michigan. 310-840-4910. Tommy, you might be the last phone call we have here on today's show, the Josh Graham Show, Westwood One Sports. Let's make it a good one, why don't we?
1: Thank you very much. Yes, I heard this morning in Detroit radio and their ABC affiliates, they broadcasted that the Cleveland Cavaliers beat the Pistons. Cleveland's going to play the New York Knicks in round one of these Eastern Conference Finals tomorrow. They're like, whoops, they forgot that. Wait a minute. Oh, the Pistons actually won that game. This was on the air. And
0: yeah,
1: somebody
0: it happens,
1: dropped
0: man.
1: The ball. Somebody needs to be fired. This was an ABC affiliate that let this
0: out. I mean, we don't need...
1: Yes, it was.
0: Whatever happened to Grace? A mistake happened. They can apologize.
1: Yeah, that's a huge
0: they made
1: mistake.
0: A mistake. It's not a huge mistake. They read a
1: what
0: score.
1: What do you mean it's not a huge mistake?
0: It's not life or death. It's sports. It was a mistake that was made. We don't need to lose our job. Someone apologize for it and let's move on. But
1: yeah,
0: I will say this, Tommy. Yeah, I get it. They should definitely report it and correct the record. But I'll say this. Detroit, Cleveland tomorrow. Do you have any faith or trust in anything regarding this game? Because I don't trust either of these basketball teams. I think there's wisdom in admitting
1: what
0: you don't know. I have no clue what's going to happen, and I'm not going to lie to you and say otherwise.
1: You're right. I wouldn't touch this game if I was a betting guy. I wouldn't touch this with a 10-foot pole. You are so correct. I have no idea. Now, you know, people hear their, you know, conspiracy theories like, oh, well, this is going to help the Pistons because they already said they lost. And now it's like, you know, you got flopping James Harden. Who knows what's going to go on? I don't know about this game. I really, I wouldn't bet it. I don't care. Yeah. I just think whoever goes on to play any whatever team from the West, it's just going to get waxed. They're going to get killed anyway. Doesn't matter.
0: Well, hey, it matters. I mean, home playoff games, it's fun. Like going to the Eastern Conference Finals. Donovan Mitchell, never been there before. Neither does James Harden. The Pistons haven't been to the conference finals in 20 years, right? Oh, you're getting too worked up. They made a mistake. Like the state of media, man, I'll tell you what, local affiliates especially, like not national, I'm telling you that mistakes like this happen all the time.
1: And
0: I hear it everywhere.
1: My friend,
0: it's not
1: a colossal mistake.
0: All right, Tommy, I appreciate the call from Michigan.
1: Yep.
0: Like, I understand it. I'm just telling you, as somebody who has friends everywhere, especially when you're not talking about specialty in sports, like Will Dalton, mistakes like this happen all the time. Like, people aren't recognize you make the mistake. You get clowned a little bit. You might get called. You might get chewed out in a meeting. What'd you do? Why'd you do that? That's crazy. This is awful. But lose your job. I don't know. I'm never fire this person guy. This person needs to lose their job. It's just not me.
2: It's a little extreme. Just a bit. I mean, you said the word grace. Let's have a little bit of grace.
0: I understand if it was like life or death. Like you said that people were killed and it turned out that didn't happen. Or you said that something damaging was happening. You said that like somebody, like you accused somebody of a crime. This person might go to jail because of what you said. Misreading a basketball score on the morning affiliate, wherever. It's embarrassing. It's not good. I'm not justifying it, but I mean,
2: it's not fireable.
0: Losing job. Yeah, like
2: now if you keep doing it, that's another thing.
0: Yeah, if you do it multiple times,
2: but not the first. Yeah,
0: that's the thought. Let's get ready to put this show to bed. What do we have and put it to bed, Will Dalton?
2: A Wawa fight got very weird very fast.
0: That's next.
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0: Jacobs, who we got on the way? Is it Wicket? Is it Lund? Who are we lucky enough to listen to? I should have asked Will Dalton that, because you're going to be on the air for the next...
2: Yeah, we got Mike Wicket.
0: 3 a.m. Eastern.
2: That's it. Mike Wicket and then Johnny Ballgame later tonight.
0: See, they call you Roadhouse, and you've started to like this
2: Johnny
0: nickname,
2: Ballgame,
0: which is great.
2: I
0: like it. I think it's a good nickname. Does Mike Wicket, do any of these people have nicknames, as far as you know? Johnny Ballgame, yes, but what about Mike Wicket or John Lund?
2: If they have nicknames, because, I don't know what it is.
0: See, Lund, I'd have to think about a little bit more, but Wicket, it's just right there. Why can't he just be the Wicket Man? Rather than the Wicker Man?
15: This is the first Wicket show Man. I've been a part of where my
2: hey.
15: Name... Hey, guys. It's the first time I've ever had my name as Mike Wicket in 25 years of radio.
0: Is that right?
15: It's always been Wicket.
0: Okay.
2: Oh.
0: So, how about...
2: It is.
0: Would you, have you ever
15: Heather
0: seen...
15: and Wicket. The show before that was Jamie and Wicket. The show before that was Chuck and Wicket. Before that, it was Doug
0: have
15: and
0: you ever
15: Wicket.
0: Seen? Have you ever seen the Nick Cage movie, The Wicker Man?
15: I have not.
0: Oh, the bees!
15: I have not.
0: The bees! Okay, yeah.
15: It's well, also the Wicker an Man. Ewok. The famous Ewok's name is Wicket, but he spells it wrong. There's only one T in the Ewok's name, and there's two T's in Wicket, the real way.
0: Would you like to enjoy with us Will Dalton's Put It to Bed story? Would you like to hang out with us for that?
15: I don't know what a Wawa is, so it sounds like a water fight, but sure.
0: Let's do it. It's time.
2: Yeah, I have not been to a Wawa before. Have you been to a Wawa, Josh? Have you been there?
0: Yeah, it's they're in the DMV and mostly like yeah. in Pennsylvania, like Wawas. Like
2: I'm sure they have a good
0: North
2: deli.
0: Carolina, Virginia.
2: Yeah. So anyway, there was a bizarre fight that took place at a Wawa in New Jersey, and mm-hmm. it involved a couple of people assaulting each other with sugar containers. They threw sugar at each other.
15: That's sweet.
2: That's something that happened.
0: That is nice.
2: Yeah, yes,
0: that is,
2: it is
0: sweet. Quite fine. Literally.
2: Or Wicket. I'm sorry. Yeah.
0: Wicket. Have you ever been in a fight?
15: Have I been in a fight? I have been in a skirmish outside of a bar in front of my sister because she was visiting me. And I got shoved to the ground immediately. And my sister helped pick me up and we left.
0: Okay. How do we decide that skirmish is like a level below fight?
15: Yeah,
0: like,
15: I would not say I've been into a fight. I've never been in a brawl. Nothing serious, no.
0: So yeah, then there's skirmish. Is brouhaha worse or better than a skirmish? Like, would you say a brouhaha is less serious? Like, if we're ranking these?
15: Yeah, I would say fight is at the top, right? Like, a brawl would be at the top, and then...
0: Yes.
15: Where would you put, like, a fracas?
0: I'll put
15: skirmish?
0: Melee above
15: melee?
0: Brawl. I think melee, brawl, fight... I think a fracas is like below skirmish, and then we could debate fracas versus brouhaha as
15: you're getting
0: being at the
15: dangerously
0: bottom.
15: Close to Josh Jacobs needing to hit that dump button when you start
0: pretty close
15: saying fracas.
0: I had a roommate in college. He was a rapper.
2: I love this story.
0: It's true. You know this story. He was not a good roommate. He convinced me to be, like, the other two roommates, I learned after they were no longer tenants, that they were selling drugs out of our, like, apartment. Never offered me some. Apparently, they all did
15: How
0: drugs
15: How did you
0: together.
15: Not know?
0: I didn't know. I don't know. I don't know. It's a great question, Wicket. But anyway, the rapper eventually got evicted because he stopped paying rent. But at one point, he played his music really, really loud, like at night when I was trying to sleep and my bed was right next to him. So I just turned down the music one time, and then he tried to choke me out. Nice. And I did the thing where I pretended as if I passed out to stop the fight, to stop it.
15: So you play, literally, you played possum. You
0: I did.
15: You did what a lot of animals in the animal kingdom do, and that is fake their own death.
0: Because I thought that would make him stop, and it did. It made him stop.
15: How did the rapper who was selling drugs out of the apartment not have money for rent?
0: Well, the other two roommates were the ones selling drugs. He was a rapper, so I was with a rapper and then two guys who were selling drugs.
15: What
0: drugs
15: did you
0: were
15: do
0: huge
15: for
0: Charlotte
15: living?
0: Bobcat fans.
15: What did what you
0: I,
15: do
0: I
15: for
0: worked I worked six media jobs at once in Greenville, America, East Carolina,
15: so,
0: making it happen.
15: Like it's so let me just make sure I get this. You had a media mogul.
0: Sure.
15: Two drug dealers. And a rapper, yeah. All living in the same apartment.
0: Correct.
15: Okay.
0: Sounds like the greatest reality show ever. In this sense, if you watch the old Chappelle show, the real show, I'm Chad, who's getting stabbed with a knife. That's me. Wicket, have a great show, and thanks for making your first ever appearance on the Josh Graham Show. It's great.
15: It's an honor. Thank you.
0: He's going to be with you, and Will Dalton's going to be there, too. 7 Eastern to 11 p.m. Thanks to Nick Ehlers, Carolina Hurricanes forward, for joining us on today's program. Ani Bose, NFL VP of Broadcasting. That was good. Great lineup of guests. I think BDOT's going to join us on a Sunday program right as the PGA Championship's about to end. So we could do some Sunday grammar school, some unusual questions. It's going to be a good bit of fun. Thanks to Josh Jacobs and Will Dalton. My name is Josh Graham, and this has been on Westwood One Sports, the Josh Graham Show.
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24: Good afternoon, everybody. Say hey. And welcome to another edition of Giants Warm Up. My name is Anthony Garcia. Getting you ready for first pitch tonight, 6:40 p.m. between our San Francisco Giants and the Athletics. The A's. I'm covering the mic and mouthing to YouTube. The redacted Athletics hosting our Giants A's victorious last night 5-2. Joe Rizzo and FP Santangelo on the call in our state's capital will be Trevor McDonald versus Luis Severino. But my name is Anthony Garcia. Welcome to another edition of Giants Warm Up. You can follow me on my socials, Instagram and Twitter, at SportsAnthony. And as I always say, I am but a co-host. I am merely a co-host. All of you are my co-hosts. All of you are doing this with me. Call, text in. It's your show as much as it's mine. 415-808-KNBR. That's 415-808-5627. We are all also live and in living color around the world. We are international on YouTube. Hello, YouTube. And I am joined, as always, by producer extraordinaire. You've heard of the man in the iron mask. He is the man behind the glass, Mr. Rafael Golden Corral. What's up, Rob?
25: Hey, fans. How you doing today?
24: Say hello to the people.
25: Let's get a win, man. A's are beatable, I think.
24: I think they are, too. I was doing my research for this show because, Raf, as you know, I am a broadcast journalist. A's 23-21. There are only four teams in the American League over 500, which is kind of crazy. It's early in the season. Giants 45 games in, a little more than a quarter through the season. So things are going to still be a little wonky. We're evening out as we get through this season, at least through the first quarter. We are now heading into the halfway point in the second quarter of this season. Things very wonky. Let me tell you what we got coming up today. Let me go through the rundown first. At 4:20, pause, we are joined by a very special guest. The Rodfather is returning to the Sports Leader airwaves. Rod Brooks. We're going to party like it's 2000, late 90s. Rod Brooks, a Bay Area broadcasting legend who you have heard in your ears and seen on your TVs for four decades now. Rod Brooks is going to join the show. San Francisco Chronicle Giants beat writer Shayna Rubin is going to join the show at the 5 o'clock hour. Shayna gets an applause as well. Everyone gets an applause here on Giants Warm Up. We'll also do a little progress report. We'll have that in the show. Quarter of the way through the season, we'll do it grade school style. We'll do exceeds expectations. We'll do satisfactories. We'll do incompletes, because you don't want to hurt the kids' feelings, rough, when you're 8 years old and you get an F or a F plus. So you got to make it nice. You got to do exceeds expectations, satisfactory, and incomplete. We'll be handing out elementary school progress report grades today. And then, as always, it goes down in the DMs. I asked, you answered. I will open up my DMs for all Giants-related things only. We'll talk about that on the show as well. Want to start with the news of the day. Breaking news from about 20 minutes ago. Elliot Ramos, Giants left fielder, all-star in 2024, placed on the 10-day injured list with a right quad strain. It was called quad tightness last night. It is now a strain. I'm not a doctor. I don't play one on TV. I've never even been one for Halloween. But a strain, I believe, is a pull. I think you strain a muscle, you sprain a ligament, if I remember this from my ninth grade biology class. So Elliot Ramos, Giants all-star, on the IL. Off the IL, Giants lefty reliever Eric Miller, who returned from his rehab assignment and was reinstated from the 15-day injured list. So lefty reliever Eric Miller back on the team, off of IL. Former All-Star Elliot Ramos on the IL. And then we've got a couple of other moves. Will Brennan, Giants outfielder, recalled from AAA Sacramento, spent part of last season with Cleveland, with the Guardians, and the corresponding move to that, Tristan Beck, optioned to AAA Sacramento. So four moves before we even get to today. Would like to start the show, the meat and potatoes of this show, talking about last night. Giants fall to the redacted Athletics 5-2 up in Sacramento. It hurts a little more that the A's are playing in the Giants AAA ballpark at Sutter Health up in Sacramento. Right next to the Tower Bridge, there's a nice Embassy Suites right across. I love Embassy Suites. It's the trashiest thing about me, Roth, is that I love Embassy Suites. Manager's reception, the happy hour, which I got some beef with Embassy Suites. It used to be open bar from 5 to 7, and then they changed it, and now they give you two drinks with your room card. So falling a little bit out of love with Embassy Suites. And then you can't beat the Continental Breakfast. But in the shadows of the Embassy Suites in Sacramento, Giants fall 5-2, and it was looking good. It was looking good to start. Tyler Mahle on the bump, and Luis Arraez at the dish. And Luis Arraez, let's play the home run first, and then I'm going to take the victory lap. Luis Arraez steps to the dish, and then this happens, which justifies what I said. I'm going to take my victory lap after. Luis Arraez to the dish. Hasn't hit a home run all season, which has been an issue with some Giants fans before Luis Arraez came to the team. But Arraez steps up to the dish and does this.
6: Giants still looking for their first hit tonight against Savale. As Arise swings, drives a high fly ball down the right field line, back into the corner. It's way back. It is gone! A towering drive down the right field line off the bat of Luis Arise. His first home run of the year ties this game at one. And listen to these Giants fans here in Sacramento.
24: This is me taking my victory lap. I can't spin all the way. I don't want to spin all the way because I don't want to unplug my headphones. Spinning in the chair, that's my victory lap. Because for some reason, for whatever reason, when the Giants signed Luis Arise, I remember I was on my way home from Sacramento, from the Fan Fest, when the Giants signed him. And there were actually people on the internet who said out loud, publicly, they weren't bullied. No one forced them to do it. There were people who said, this isn't a good signing because Luis Arise doesn't play defense. He played first base with San Diego last year. Guess what happened? Luis Arise, under the tutelage of Ron Washington, is one of the best defensive second basemen in all of Major League Baseball. Ron Washington can perform miracles, apparently. The work he's doing with Luis Arise, he turned Marcus Semien, formerly of the then Oakland A's. Marcus Semien led the season in errors one year. He led the majors in errors. And then under the tutelage and guidance and mentorship of Ron Washington, Marcus Semien ended up winning some gold gloves. Best defender at his position in his league. Trust in Wash. People were saying, Luis Arise doesn't hit for power. And this is such a baseball in 2026 thing. I don't care if you hit for power. I don't. It'd be great. It'd be nice. But you know what I want you to do? I want you to hit for average. I want you to get on base. That thing you carry to the plate when you step into the batter's box, that wooden stick with a knob at the bottom and a barrel, I want you to use that to hit the ball, and I want it to fall where there are no fielders and you can get on base. That's what I want you to do, and that's what Luis Arise does. I'm a Saber nerd. I'm an analytics nerd. And so me and my boy Gunner here at KNBR at the Sports Leader, we're looking it up. You know what Luis Arise leads the league in? Balls in play. The old BIP. B-I-P. And not Leon Roberts. Balls in play. You want the ball in play, you want Luis Arise. Hit a home run last night. I was going to keep going, but you know what? We got some calls. Let's just go to the phones. Let's go to the phones. Ooh, this is not going to be good. Oh, this is Holy Toledo. I see you. I'm going to go to you last. Let's start with Mark in San Lorenzo. Mark, you're on Giants warm up.
7: Anthony, it's a pleasure.
24: Garcia Sports. Pleasure. How are you doing?
7: I just asked. It's a pleasure to talk with you.
24: It is a pleasure to talk with you, Mark.
7: And I go, what's his first name? He goes, Anthony. He's the guy that's out there yelling and screaming at every game. I go, I know exactly who that is out there in the 415 Club. With the gal that's spinning the discs, you know, the DJ.
24: That would be Miss DJ Umami, who promo is going to be on the show tomorrow. So if you like DJ Umami, she's going to be my guest here on Giants Warm Up. But thank you, Mark. I do a lot more than yelling and screaming, although I do some yelling and screaming. I do a lot of other stuff as well. I just want to point out.
7: No, you're promoing on the dugout. I see you promoing with the gal in front of the dugout.
24: You're on it.
7: Now, I wish DJ Umani would take some requests once in a while.
24: She's too good, man. She's so good, she doesn't take requests.
7: I'm old school.
24: She does?
7: I'll give her some 70s. Give her some 70s, man.
24: All right.
7: Yeah, that's old school right there. Okay, Anthony.
24: What do you got? What do you got,
7: Mark? The team.
24: All right.
7: Your man, Arise,
24: okay.
7: My second baseman.
24: Yes, sir.
7: I hear his name coming up all the time in trade talks.
24: Yep.
7: And I'm thinking,
24: yep.
7: This is your number one catalyst on that dismal offensive lineup. mm-hmm. and you want to trade this guy?
24: Mm-hmm.
7: You want these guys to go from going to scoring one run a game, you want them to go and score no runs a game? Because this is the only man that's the catalyst on that team.
24: Oh, Mark. You know what, Mark? It's I'm like you as a sports fan. You know that old thing, I'll give me a hamburger today, I'll pay for one tomorrow, or however that phrase goes, I'll pay you today for a hamburger tomorrow, or whatever that is. I want to win now. I don't want to win in 2027. I don't want to win in 2028. I mean, I'd like to, but I want to win right now. And fans are very impatient. And what you have to remember is that the brass, the ownership, the front office, they're very patient. They look at the 30,000-foot view. They're looking long-term. And when you look at the way the Giants roster is constructed, the infield specifically, you've got Rafael Devers at first. Bryce Eldridge is up. He can also play first. Willie Adames is at short. Matt Chapman is at third. All right, I just named four guys, right? Eldridge is hopefully the future, and there are a lot of people that think he can be the face of the franchise, right? You got Rafael Devers, who you just traded everything for last year, made a big move to get him. You want to keep him. He costs a lot of money. You just signed Willie Adames. He's in his second year of a six-year deal. He costs a lot of money at shortstop. You got Matt Chapman. You re-signed him in 2024. He costs a lot of money. These are big contracts. These are big names. And I didn't even mention Casey Schmidt, who has been the Giants' 1 or 1A best offensive player. It's probably a rise in Schmidt. And at a certain point, it becomes a numbers game. Arise is on a one-year deal. If the Giants continue to stay where they are in the standings, you probably want to unload him for something. I understand, Mark, and thank you for the call. I understand that you're supposed to say, why is Luis Arise involved in trade talks? He's in trade talks because it's math. It's math. You're not going to move Adames, Chapman, Eldridge, Schmidt, and Devers. You're not. Arise is on a one-year deal. And if the Giants remain where they are in the standings, and you can get something back for Arise, as great as he's been, I can understand why the front office would make that move. Not saying I like it. I know fans don't. But we are thinking about today and today only. And ownership and the brass are not thinking about that. Speaking of today, John in South City wants to talk about today's matchup. John in South City, how you doing, John? Welcome to Giants Warm-Up.
3: Hey, Mr. Anthony, how's it going? First of all, it's an honor to talk to you on your warm-up show, first of all.
24: Thank you, man.
3: It's an honor, man.
24: It's an honor. It's an honor to be spoken to, and I love talking to the fans. I love you guys. It's probably one of my favorite parts of hosting, being in-game host at Oracle Park, is getting to talk to the fans and high-fiving y'all. So I appreciate the appreciation, but don't get it twisted. I appreciate y'all, too. So what's going on, John?
3: All right, here's my key to the game is, the Giants bats need to get growing. 0-for-7 last night on base running.
24: That's rough.
3: That's not good.
24: That's rough.
3: That is not good, Anthony.
24: That's rough.
3: And then here's the thing. Yeah, it is. I agree with you as well, 100%. Your last caller talked about being patient. Now, mm-hmm. Look, man. As a fan, I saw three World Series in 2010, 2012.
24: We all did, and they were great times, John.
3: We all did.
24: Yeah.
3: Yeah, but here's the thing. I know everyone wants to be patient, but I get it. But I want to see the team start winning. That's what it is.
24: Yeah.
3: I know. I'm sorry. I'm tired of seeing the Dodgers winning back to back, man. It makes me want to throw up, brother.
24: You know what? The thing that I always say, and if you have any Dodgers fans friends, as I do what I do, and don't count that 2020 World Series. I'm sorry. That is a Mickey Mouse championship.
3: That is an asterisk of all asterisks.
24: And if the Blue Jays could hold that lead, and there were some base running blunders, maybe the Dodgers aren't winning the World Series. But, you know, you can always hold that over their head. And even if the Dodgers fans do want to talk smack, they won 3-6. And the last time I checked, we won 3-5. And 5 is less than 6. So, booyah in your face.
3: Yeah.
24: Yeah. Suck on that. I'm with you, though, John. I think we got to be a little patient. And I think you're right. The key to the game is the Giants have to put up crooked numbers. And they haven't been doing that. And the difference yesterday in the game, and you mentioned it, John, is the Giants went 0-for-7 yesterday with runners in scoring position. That's tough. You need to put up crooked numbers. I say this all the time. One, that's a straight number. Zero is a round number. You need to put up two or more. Giants hit two home runs yesterday. Those were the only two runs they scored on two solo home runs. One from Luis Arise that we just played and one from Harrison Bader. But the game turned when Nick Kurtz hit a home run And how many people were on base for that? Two. 1 3-run home run outweighs 2 solo home runs. Giants need to get on base, and that's something that they've had a problem doing this season. You can't score runs, you can't put up crooked numbers if you don't have people on base. One more call before I got to go to break, and I'm dreading this one. It looks like we got an Ace fan on the sports leader. Holy Toledo from San Jose. I'm assuming you want to take your lap. I'm assuming you want to do a little gloating and boasting. So, Holy Toledo, welcome to Giants warm-up.
2: 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It's an honor to speak to my favorite radio station for 40 years.
24: Ah, we appreciate that here at the Sports Leader.
2: And, dude, it's the Oakland Athletics. Don't just call them the A's. Don't do this. Really.
24: I don't think I'm legally allowed to or obligated to, but you can say it all you want.
2: I call them that. I say, let's go, Oakland.
24: Yeah.
2: Last celebration in my garage.
24: There you go. Love cooling the gang.
2: You're going to. I just want you to know you're going to be swept.
24: Ooh, you think so?
2: This A's team has the power of 2000. This A's team has the power of 2012. They grew again from within, and the difference is now we have signed the good players to long-term contracts. I would take Chapman tomorrow as my third baseman. He can be 0 for 10,000. I'll take the greatest third baseman in the past 40 years. But you guys do such a great job. Just use the name Oakland. Please.
24: You know what? Holy Toledo, I appreciate the call. Thank you very much. As someone who is employed by a Major League Baseball team, it's one of those things where if your mama calls you something, then that's what I'm going to call you. You know, Holy Toledo, I don't think that's on your birth certificate. If your mama calls you Holy Toledo, then I'm going to call you Holy Toledo. But you know what? Major League Baseball, they call them the Athletics. I will call them the Redacted Athletics. That's as far as I'll go. Holy Toledo, thank you for the call. And I do want to say, Holy Toledo, you come on our show that I'm hosting, and you're saying that the A's are going to sweep the Giants. You want to talk loud and tough, Holy Toledo? How about this? I challenge you right now, HT. We'll see how the game goes tonight. Win, lose, or draw, Holy Toledo. You call tomorrow, and let's have the same conversation tomorrow, 11 a.m., right here on the Sports Leader. I want to talk to Holy Toledo and have part two. But he's right. These A's are pretty good. Shea Langelier's hitting like 340. Nick Kurtz, Big Amish, Rookie of the Year, Silver Slugger, hit a 3-run home run last night. Jacob Wilson, they got a really good squad. Lawrence Butler, they got a really good squad. There's one thing that he did say. He said he signed them to long-term deals. Did the A's sign them to long-term deals? Or did they just sign them until when they don't have team control anymore? But that's another story for another time. Coming up next on Giants Warm-Up, I am joined by a Bay Area broadcasting legend, the Rod Father, Rod Brooks, returns to the Sports Leader when we come on back. Anthony Garcia, Sports Anthony on the Sports Leader.
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24: I'm going to try not to fangirl over this. But welcome back to Giants warm-up, by the way. Anthony Garcia, a.k.a. Sports Anthony. Counting you down to first pitch, 6:40 p.m. tonight up in our state's capital in Sacramento. Giants and A's, I'm taking you to 5:40 p.m. Giants trying to get back in this series, trying to snap this 3-game losing streak. Having said all that, a true fangirl moment for me. I am joined by a very special guest at this time. 4 decades in the Bay Area sports radio and TV game. You see him on NBC Sports Bay Area. You have heard him on these airwaves, one of my broadcasting. Having said all that, a true fangirl moment for me. I am joined by a very special guest at this time. 4 decades in the Bay Area sports radio and TV game. You see him on NBC Sports Bay Area. You have heard him on these airwaves. One of my broadcasting and radio heroes. And I cannot believe I'm going to do radio with him. Ladies and gentlemen, please welcome back to the sports leader, Mr. Rod Brown. Rod, father, how are you, my man?
1: I am doing great. I was doing great before you did all that. I am humbled by your kind words. I am energized by you throwing out my absolute favorite song from my absolute favorite group, Rebel Without a Pause from Public Enemy. It's a beautiful May day. Baseball is around the corner. Hopefully better days are around the corner for the Giants. We'll talk about all that. And baby, I've been freed. I'm no longer banned.
24: Well, let's see how this goes. Let's see how this goes first.
1: Yeah. You know what? That's a very good point. I got ahead of my skis.
24: Let's see how this goes. Let's not some blah, blah, blah, carts and horses. Rod, it's a pleasure to have you on. You have been, I mentioned, since the late 90s, you've been on the airwaves here in the Bay Area for decades. In the Bay Area broadcasting game, you've been here a mighty long time, and this Giants franchise right now, with where they are, it seems, how can I put this nicely, that there are more questions than answers right now when it comes to the state of the San Francisco Giants. In your 4 decades here, can you remember a time when that's happened? Because I can't really think of one.
1: No. I mean, this is an inflection point for the Giants. And I'm not just talking about tonight and the next few games, you know, trying to get out of a losing streak and try to put together some semblance of a consistent winning offensive lineup and to try and tie a knot in the bottom of the rope and hang on as far as pitching and defense is concerned. I think the Giants, and I don't say this flippantly and I don't say this lightly, I do think the Giants are at an inflection point in terms of how they want to go about in steering this franchise, because forever the Giants have been loathe, and I mean that in the strongest terms, to do anything that is resemblant of a rebuild.
24: A rebuild, yeah. They do not tear it down. They do not tear it down. This is not what the Giants do.
1: No, they do not do that. They've avoided that with certain degrees of success and with a lot of mediocrity at times and with some sub mediocrity. If we're just talking about an 81-81 record, I think if things continue at their current pace, and I hope they don't, but if things continue the way they're going right now with this team offensively and the problems they have, particularly with Matt Chapman, I'm sure we'll talk about.
24: Yeah.
1: I know Rafael Devers has looked good in May, but boy, he looked like April Rafael Devers last night. Willie Adames can be hot and cold.
24: Yep.
1: And with what they have in Bryce Eldridge and what they have in the farm system, I think they're going to have to make a real come to Jesus decision about if they want to try and continue to avoid the talk of a rebuild or recalibrate or whatever, or do they want to go the route maybe to not the extreme of what the Astros did, what the Cubs did, what the Red Sox did, if I'm remembering correctly. I think the Braves dabbled in it.
24: Yeah.
1: And a few other teams where they just said, we're just going to tear it down basically to the studs. We're going to tank. We're going to rebuild, however you want to put it. I think the Giants have to have some serious conversations about that, because I just see with what they have right now, not just in terms of what we saw last night or what we saw in 2 games at Dodger Stadium, just what we've seen this year and last year, I don't have a real – I know this is terrible to say on the pregame show. I just don't have a real positive feeling about the true direction of this team. I don't know if they're spinning their wheels or if they're actually going backwards. But in my own personal opinion, and again, I don't say this lightly. I don't say this to agitate people. I don't say this flippantly. They might not be going backwards, but I don't know if they're going forwards. Mm. And in the Bay Area and in sports, if you're not going forward, we'll be going backwards.
24: Well, I like that they're trying to go forward. And here's what I like about my teams, right, is sometimes, not sometimes, all the time, I like when you go all in. I like when you make moves. And we've seen John Lynch and the Niners do it with Christian McCaffrey, and when they traded for Chase Young, and on the deals that they made, bringing in Emmanuel Sanders mid-season in 2019, and you know, even in the Warriors when they traded for Jimmy Butler, and there were reports that they were trying to get Giannis Antetokounmpo, and now you got the Giants. Last year, they were making a run in the middle of the season. They go out and they trade for Rafael Devers, a three-time All-Star and a two-time Silver Slugger. Earlier that year, they signed Willie Adames, a 30 home run hitter.

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2: Last year. And I think what we can genuinely and intelligently speculate on what the future will look like in the immediate future and the future beyond. I'm not going to ask this question. I just don't get a sense that this Giants team is one that is going to propel forward. You get what I'm saying?
3: Yeah,
2: where
3: I understand.
2: They're going to be one of the five best teams in the National League. Mm-hmm. I mean, they're just now getting the 20 wins.
3: Yeah.
2: And we are in the middle of May. I mean, just when you just start to think about it from a math problem,
3: yeah.
2: It's going to take you in the high 80s to get to the playoffs.
3: Yeah.
2: Do you expect this Giants team with only 20 wins, if I'm remembering correctly, in the middle of May, to rip off 50?
3: Oh, this is something I always point to, and it's unfortunately something I've had to say over the last couple of years, is we've seen teams get hot. And I think once you get to 500, we've seen it. They just took 2 out of 3 versus the Dodgers in LA. They took 2 out of 3 against the Dodgers earlier this season at Oracle. I mean, we know they have it in them. They just have to, we've seen this with lineups too. You need guys to get hot at the same time. And it is not an accident that last year in late August, early September, when Willy Adames and Rafael Devers got hot at the same time, they go 10-1, 11-1. I think they just need guys to start cooking at the exact same time.
2: The thing is that the guys you are relying on once again to start cooking at the exact same time are far from cooking.
3: Yeah.
2: And you again, if you just look at it in terms of it being a math equation, how much longer are you going to have to wait for them to get cooking before you start to run literally out of time,
3: mm-hmm.
2: right? It's the middle of May.
3: Yeah.
2: And the Giants have only won 20 games, right? Am I
3: 18. But we can round up.
2: Even worse. Like, could it happen? Yes. But I think you're really starting to get in dangerous territory of, if we could just wait for those guys to all get hot. You keep waiting, and it's going to be mathematically impossible for you to do anything in terms of winning enough games to get into the playoffs, even if those guys do get hot. And you got to come to a decision about Robbie Ray,
3: mm-hmm.
2: whether you're going to keep him around and try and re-sign him, or whether you're going to trade him. Do they have the potential pieces and talent to make a run and turn this thing around, just to get to 500 to start, to then go in a positive direction? Yeah, but to me, it just seems like there are far too many questions and not enough answers to those questions that we know of and the questions that we don't even know of at this point.
3: Yeah, I like what you said. At some point, it becomes a math problem, right? And I was doing the math, as I am a broadcast journalist, as I always say.
2: Thank you, because clearly I am incapable of doing it.
3: 83 wins was the number last year to get the final wild card spot. The Giants are 18-27. 83 win pace means they would have to go 65-52 over the final 117. So they need to finish 13 games over 500. Right now, they're 9 games under. Rod, as a fan of yours, as someone who I've listened to for many years, I know that you like to have fun. And maybe the best thing that happened with the Giants this week was the short-lived but well-remembered, how can I say this on terrestrial radio and the internet? The thrust celebration that the Giants had, which the thrust is the word I'll use, which was all over the internet, all over social media. And I enjoy baseball really is a regional sport. And I like when the Giants kind of break through and make national headlines, even if it's something silly as thrusting. And this is the same franchise that had the golden thong and the machine. And this is a franchise that likes to have fun. And I think the people here in the Bay Area, I could say this as a city kid, enjoy that.

0: lot. And I think we were enjoying the Thrust celebration. It got kiboshed, but Rod, I know you like to have fun. I'm assuming you like the Thrust celebration. How did you dig it?
1: I mean, listen, it ain't my type of hype, you know, when I get together with my homeboys and when I'm hanging out with you. Hey, man, it's going to be a dap, maybe a blow hug. I don't know about bumping uglies, but hey, listen, in true San Francisco Bay Area fashion, I'm all about letting your freak flag fly.
0: So for it.
1: If that's how you get down and you want to celebrate,
0: yeah,
1: and you want to do it in the middle of the outfield of Dodger Stadium,
0: why not?
1: I'm not going to kink shame you.
0: One.
1: But is this something I can get down with? I can't co-sign on that.
0: I appreciate you not yucking anyone else's yum, right? I mean, just don't cause no harm. I don't think they cause any harm.
1: I will say this, and I know this is an audio medium, but I'm going to do it anyway. That last thrust by Drew Gilbert, diabolical, right? Because Ramos was done.
0: Yeah, he had to get one more in there.
1: Drew Gilbert's like, no, let me get one more in the mix. I'm like, okay, I see what time of time this guy is on.
0: Drew is a character. I love him. He's starting in left field tonight, by the way. One last thing. I want to play a game with you. No thrusting involved in this one. So back in the day, you had a, and I don't know if I could say this because it's a different time, you had a certain challenge on your show. You and I have talked about it when you would have two different people, I'll just say this, from two different demographics, compete against each other.
1: We were just trying to bring people together.
0: And you did.
1: People understand different cultures.
0: And you 1,000% did. So instead of that challenge today, we're going to do the generational challenge. So this is the first ever Anthony Garcia, Rod Brooks generational challenge. All right, here's the first question. Who do you think will go, when it's all said and done, when the dust has cleared and the smoke has settled and all that good stuff, who will eventually go down as the better Giants first baseman, Brandon Belt or Bryce Eldridge?
1: Ooh, boy.
0: These are the hard-hitting questions that you get on Giants warm-up with Anthony Garcia.
1: But it's a very good question because, listen, Brandon Belt, the further we get away from his career, I think the more beloved he's going to become.
0: Absolutely.
1: By Giants fans.
0: Yeah.
1: And we saw people started to gravitate towards him more when we all could see that the end of his tenure with the Giants was coming.
0: Mm-hmm.
1: And he showed more personality with the captaincy and all of that kind of good stuff. I think that because Brandon Belt was a part of championship teams, I think until Bryce Eldridge, and I hope that he does that with the Giants, is a part of a Giants championship team in the not-too-distant future. But until that happens, and if it doesn't happen, I think Brandon Belt is still going to be that guy. I will say this. Bryce Eldridge is going to hit more home runs than Brandon Belt. That's not stepping out on a crazy sturdy limb. But I think Bryce Eldridge is going to turn out to be the better hitter than Brandon Belt. But in terms of feels, I think Giants fans are always going to have a soft spot for Brandon Belt.
0: You know what helps is when you win world titles. And Brandon Belt has two of them, and he was a big part of one, especially, I'm thinking 2014, when he hit that home run against Washington. I'm very much in the camp of games go too quickly. I do like the pitch clock, especially as someone who works in sports media. I think 3 hours is too long. I think 2.5 hours is too short, especially as a fan. I always feel like I'm one beverage or hot dog too soon. So as someone who grew up pre-pitch clock, do you like the quicker games? Are you a fan of the quicker games?
1: Yes.
0: Okay.
1: Yes, absolutely. I love it. I absolutely love it. And see, here's the thing. Yes, I grew up where there wasn't a pitch clock, but I grew up watching baseball in the 80s, particularly National League baseball in the 80s.
0: Yeah.
1: And games in the 80s were regularly 2 hours and 30 minutes, 2 hours and 40 minutes, 2 hours and 45 minutes. You didn't have 3 hour, 9 inning baseball games.
0: Or longer.
1: It wasn't until you got into the late 90s and the 2000s to where, and I put the blame squarely on the players. I know the umpires had the opportunity before the pitch clock, still do, to regulate time wasting, but the Yankees and the Red Sox in particular and everybody else, the batters started wasting time, pitchers started wasting time, and me, just my own personal get down in life, I just don't like for my time to be wasted. So I absolutely love the pitch clock. I absolutely love The Ghost Runner thing doesn't bother me. Yeah. I could do without it. I love all the innovations that baseball has done. I don't think Rob Manfred really likes baseball, but I think the ABS, obviously instant replay, and the pitch clock, I think all of those things have served to make Major League Baseball a better television product. And I'm very sensitive. Like, I've talked about this with Jack Loader. You know, the social guy came here about this.
0: Oh, love Jack.
1: On Twitter, we've gone back and forth. Yeah, Jack's great. Yeah, I'm sensitive to fans who go to the game and they just want a little bit more baseball. I get that, and I think that point's valid. But baseball is mainly consumed on television. And baseball, that's how baseball makes, in essence, its livelihood, by it being televised and people watching it. The game at the game is important. The fans at the game are important. But it's got to be a television product first and foremost. And to me, it is a much, much better television product than it was 5, 8, 10 years ago. So I absolutely love the pitch clock.
0: Absolutely agree with you on that. Rod Brooks, the Rodfather, returning to the Sports Leader. We've learned two things about you today, Rod. We learned two things about you. One, you don't like to have your time wasted. And two, the thrust celebration, not for you. Rod, thank you for joining.
1: I can do it.
0: Thank you for joining the show. You're a friend, a mentor, personally and professionally. Thank you for everything. It was a pleasure having you on the show, and I hope to have you back. Thank you, Rod.
1: You know what? Anytime you ask, I'll do it. I want to say this personally. Your friendship, I absolutely value. I loved our time together at NBC Sports Bay Area when you helped produce. You made that job for me a whole lot easier, and I'm so happy and I'm so proud of what you're doing at KNBR. And get this man more airtime, Mike Holler.
0: Rod Brooks said it, not me. Thank you, Rod. We catch you on NBC Sports Bay Area. I see you everywhere. You're doing Niners, you're doing Giants, you're doing Warriors. So we will see you again soon. Thank you, Rod. That was the Rodfather. Coming up next on Giants Warm Up, we are a little over a quarter of the way through the season, so it's time to hand out some progress reports. Professor Anthony in the classroom coming up next on the Sports Leader.
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0: Welcome back to Giants warm-up with Anthony, a.k.a. Sports Anthony, on The Sports Leader. How about the salsa leader today on this Salsa Saturday? Little Hector Lavoe, little Willie Colon. I think I'm the first KMBR host to play Yo Gotti, and I think this is probably the first time we've had Hector Lavoe.
12: The hammer says no.
0: Raf, the man behind the glass, he's calling it the salsa leader. Raf, say what's up to the people.
13: Hey, what's up, people? Come on.
0: Raf, we are counting down first pitch at 6:40 p.m. Game 2 tonight of this weekend series between the A's and the Giants up in our state capital, Sacramento, California. I'm going till 5:40. Joe Rizzo and Sacramento native F.P. Santangelo on the call. And how about this? F.P.'s mom, Mama Santangelo, throwing out the first pitch tonight. I hope that Mama Santangelo taught F.P. everything he knows. I'm excited to hear what happens. I hope someone will take a video. I'm sure it will be somewhere on TV. I'm excited to see what Mama Santangelo has to do tonight. We'll see. We'll see if she gets it over. F.P. is catching it, so I think he can frame it. No matter where it lands, he could put it in the strike zone. That's what I would do for my mama. I'm excited to hear about that. Giants 18-27 this season through the first 45 games. We are over the quarter mark of this 162-game season. I'm going to give out some progress reports. I'm going to give out some grades. You can too. Call, text 415-808-KNBR. That's 415-808-5627. We are live and in living color around the world. We are broadcasting internationally on YouTube. But right now, let's give out some grades. Professor Garcia, I will say I'm a very lenient grader. I am a very, very lenient professor. What do I say all the time, Ref? I'm not a homer. I'm an optimist. I'm not a homer. I'm an optimist. Let's start with exceeding expectations. We talked about Luis Arraez a little bit. I want to hit him here as well, because I still can't believe 45 games later that there were people that were not happy with the Luis Arraez signing. And he has been, if not their best offensive player, their second best player. It's either him or Casey Schmidt. They're 1-1A. Arraez hitting .317. That's tied for fifth in the majors. He's got a 1.6 war. That's a team high. .352 on base percentage. That's a team high. Second in OPS. And I think what is impressing most people is his defense. A lot of defensive metrics. Luis Arraez, one of the best second basemen defensively in all of baseball, which was unfathomable heading into this season. There are a lot of Giants fans, and kind of the book on Arraez was that he's not a great defender and he doesn't hit for power. That hasn't seemed to matter because he's one of the best offensive players on the team. Love what Luis Arraez is doing. As a caller mentioned earlier, may get traded. Luis Arraez? It becomes a math thing. We've got Shannon Rubin coming on the next block. We'll talk to her about it then. Talked about Luis Arraez, played his home run earlier. Exceeding expectations. Someone else who's exceeding expectations. Casey Schmidt. Loving what I'm seeing from Casey Schmidt. .274 this season. Team high .808 OPS. That's on base plus slugging. Leading the team in home runs. He's got six. And as a Giants fan, as a baseball fan, what I usually appreciate, and I like defensive versatility. I'm a big defensive versatility guy. I like when guys can play multiple positions. And Casey Schmidt can do that. He can play all four positions in the infield. He can play third. He can play short. He can play catcher. He's playing left field last night after Elliot Ramos went down. Play left field. And if you look, if we hop in my DeLorean right now and we drive to 88 miles an hour and we take a look at what we all thought, let's go back to spring training, at what this team was going to look like. Every position was pretty much accounted for. You knew Patrick Bailey was going to be the everyday catcher, and crazy that 40 games in, he eventually gets traded to Cleveland last Saturday, the day before Mother's Day. If I've learned anything about this Buster Posey administration, he does not care what holidays are coming up. Buster Posey is going to make moves. Traded for Rafael Devers last year on Father's Day. Probably ruined my dad's Father's Day. Made my Father's Day better. I'm not even a dad and I got a gift. I got Rafael Devers for Father's Day. That's a better gift than I could have given my dad. We were all hanging out. We immediately turned on the TV and started watching the game and hearing about Rafael Devers. Buster Posey ruining Father's Day family functions. And then last week, the day before Mother's Day, trading Patrick Bailey. I shudder to think what Buster may do on the 4th of July. We're going to be at barbecues. We're going to be having a beverage or two, playing some music outside, and there's going to be a giant shattering trade probably. I feel bad for the beat writers. I hope they don't have plans. If a holiday's coming up, Buster's making a move. God love Buster. So Bailey's gone, but was the everyday catcher. All right, our infield was set. We had Devers at first, Arraez at second, Adames at short, Chapman was at third. Our outfield was spoken for. Ramos, who's an all-star, Harrison Bader, the former Gold Glove winner in center field, and then Jungho Lee in right, moving from center to right. And there was a lot of talk of who's going to be the DH. Who's going to step up and take that spot? It was kind of like the ninth spot seemed up for grabs. And there were some names like, you know, Christian Kos and Gerard Encarnacion. Kos got optioned today or yesterday. Encarnacion, DFA'd. He's not on the team anymore. But it seemed like Bryce Eldridge and Casey Schmidt were kind of the leaders in the clubhouse for that ninth spot. Ended up going to Schmidt. And of course, there was the viral moment with Matt Chapman from earlier this season. But Schmidt has been, along with Luis Arraez, the top two Giants offensive players. And the numbers back it up. And love that he has defensive versatility. And his bat needs to stay in the lineup. I know a lot of Giants fans want that Casey Schmidt bat in the lineup. Looking at the YouTube comments right now. Stephen Trey 2902. Posey made mine better. Best Mother's Day. Oh, dear. Well, Casey Schmidt's been great. And, you know, it's a numbers game in the infield. Eldridge, Devers, Arraez, Adamas, Chapman, Schmidt. That's six guys for five spots. We will continue to see what happens. So those are the things I like. That's who's exceeding expectations. Now comes the hard part, because I'm a very lenient grader. And like I say, I'm not a homer. I'm an optimist. I'm giving an incomplete to the offense, because it really feels like they haven't gotten completely going. And as I was talking with Rod on the last segment, really, when you look at successful teams and the runs they go on, it's guys getting hot at the exact same time. And even if you look at the history of this franchise and you look at those World Series that the Giants won in 2010, 2012, and 2014, you had guys that were all cooking together. 2014, Hunter Pence and Pablo Sandoval, I don't think they made an out that entire postseason run. Travis Ishikawa wins the pennant with a home run. Remember Juan Perez? Juan Perez had a big hit in an LCS game, like a two-run double in the eighth inning. You need guys to get hot at the same time, or at least guys who can contribute, run into one at sometimes, like Eric Haas did at Dodger Stadium when he hit two home runs on Monday night. You need things like that. And right now, the Giants have had too many players go through cold stretches, and when they get hot, they're not getting hot at the same time. I go back to last year, end of August, early September. It is not a coincidence. It is not an accident that the Giants went on that 10-1, 11-1 run, whatever that was. I think it was 11-1 in 12 games. Adamas and Devers got hot at the right time. And we know that these guys can do this. They have a track record of doing this. Matt Chapman, Elliot Ramos, 20 home run guys. Willie Adamas, the first Giants player to hit 30 home runs in a season in 21 years. Rafael Devers, three-time All-Star, two-time Silver Slugger. Even Jung-Hoo Lee, who doesn't have the accolades that those other guys have. That first road trip, Jung-Hoo Lee was hot. Remember that? In Washington? That road trip where they started in Washington that weekend. Harrison Bader's got home runs in consecutive games. They just need to turn it around because the stats aren't good. They're at the bottom of a lot of categories. Last in runs, last in walks, last in steals, towards the bottom of the pack in home runs. So they get an incomplete. They get an incomplete right now. We'll see what happens. They're going up against the starter tonight. Luis Severino's got an ERA over 4. Sacramento is a hitters-friendly ballpark. And we saw the Giants leave the yard twice yesterday. Luis Arraez and Harrison Bader. Coming up next on Giants Warm-Up, I am joined by Shayna Rubin of the San Francisco Chronicle. Don't forget, you can call or text 415-808-KMBR. That's 415-808-KMBR. 808-5627. You're hanging with me until 5:40. First pitch, 6:40. Giants and the A's. Giants warm up rolls on. It's Sports Anthony on the Sports KMBR.
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